0: Yeah, you talked about, at least for the current regime, that maintaining or that ambition for nuclear weapons is critical for them to maintain their current status. If there is a new regime in Iran, why would they not want to have the same ambitions as the current regime of trying to get nuclear weapons for fear of being taken out like this current one?
1: Depends what that new regime, quote unquote, would look like. If we're effectively trying to recycle and reshuffle the same players in the deck, somehow similar to what we did in Venezuela, what you presented is precisely accurate. What we're talking about here is a systemic shift in a sense that what we see as the Islamic Republic is fundamentally removed, and you would see a new wave that would realistically be a nationalist Iranian government that is representing Iranian national interests as opposed to Islamist interests. And that would inherently be, of course, in close coordination with the United States and Israel. And look at other Middle Eastern countries. For example, Saudi Arabia has not moved forward with a nuclear program because they have some sort of reassurance and they have close ties with Washington. The only thing that might be pushing some of these allies to maybe get a nuclear program is the threat from the regime in Tehran. So once they get enough guarantees that on one hand, Israel and the United States are going to back a nationalist government against the Islamist currents around the Middle East, they wouldn't have a reason to move forward with nuclear weaponization because the main threat against the nationalist Iran would be Islamism and not American intervention.
0: So one of the things that I know conversations have been had for a long time, obviously Trump has been able to accomplish quite a lot over his two terms with the Abraham Accords and peace in general in the Middle East. Do you think that that is something that can continue to last? Because as history has shown us, the Middle East has not been a very peaceful region of the world, at least not for a very long stints of time. Do you think that what's being done now can lead towards a longer lasting peace, or is this just... while Trump is in office and as soon as someone else is in, whether Republican, Democrat, whomever, things are going to start to fall apart?
1: If the regime stays in place, we're going to see a more, as you mentioned, a more aggressive, accelerated version of the Islamic Republic, which, of course, would fuel more instability. When you talk about the region as a whole, the Middle East being in chaos, and if you look at every corner, you see Tehran's footprints everywhere. So really all roads to Iran in this context. As to what we can see or predict, any deal with the regime right now would effectively be throwing them a lifeline. They've never been this unpopular domestically. They had to kill tens of thousands of their own people. They've lost a lot of forces, missiles. They've never been at this fragile state. So any deal that would somehow legitimize them and somehow demoralize the average Iranian who's anti-regime would ensure that the Islamic Republic stay in place and would come out more paranoid and more threatening. That's why if you really want to see not even the Abraham Accords, but you want to see a Cyrus Accords between Iran and Israel, the only way, there's no way but through, you have to push regime towards its collapse and ensure that it's going to be replaced by a nationalist entity representing Iranians and not Islamism.
0: So then how do you go about doing that without straight up just going in and taking out leadership, or continuing to take out leadership in IRGC? Because it's one of the other things that seems to be a struggle for the administration at the moment is they're negotiating with the president or whomever they're negotiating with. And then there's others on the IRGC that's like, no, we're not going to honor that because that's not what we like. They don't believe it. They don't want to be part of it. So it's like you have these two different factions and they disagree.
1: You're precisely right to point out how any negotiations with the Islamic Republic ends up being hollow because you have the Islamic Revolutionary Guard Corps that does not honor any entity. Of course, when they're driven by ideology and they're a designated terror group, they're going to act it and they're going to behave accordingly. What we would be looking at in this context, it's more similar to the first 2 weeks of war or similar to the 12-day war, where you had precise, hyperlocal, precision-driven targeting of the repression apparatus, their internal security infrastructure. Because what is preventing Iranians, Iranian protest movements to prevail is not missiles, is repression forces with effectively AKs. And the administration had actually an opportunity for that. They were trying to send in weapons through the border of Iraq to the average protester. That situation got derailed for a variety of reasons, and now we're in a context of war. We've already had this playbook and it was working in our favor. But what happened was by them inflicting economic costs, the United States effectively abandoned that plan and wanted to de-escalate to the best of their ability. The largest sponsor of terrorism, the Middle East, largest Middle East arsenal is not going to go out in a matter of a week or two. This would have to be a longer campaign, but we already have a playbook and it was working in our favor. It's about buying time.
0: So I know, obviously, we had Epic Fury, which was the kinetic attacks, and we've had economic fury that's been going on now with the blockade. And from what I've seen and heard in the reporting, it seems that that has been fairly effective at reducing Iran's ability to get money, and also it's having issues with oil, its oil production, because it's trying to find places to store oil. It can't get anything out. But then I kind of went on my honeymoon, so I've been out of touch for a little bit and trying to get caught up on it. But it seems like Iran still has been finding a way to get by when it comes to its oil production and things like that. Where does that stand at the moment? And what do you see? Is economic fury, Operation Economic Fury, still effective in what it's doing, or is it being less effective now?
1: It is being effective, actually. So even compared to sanctions, we've never seen Iranian oil exports drop to this extent. Maybe during COVID or the early phases of the first maximum pressure campaign, but this is unprecedented. It has been quite effective. But the question is, what is the end game here? Is the objective to simply pressure Tehran economically to the point of concessions? Or are we trying to fuel further frictions amongst different regime officials and move forward with the plan that I laid out earlier? It seems so far Trump doesn't really have an appetite to move it towards that more of a systemic change avenue. They're trying to more so get behavior change from the Islamic Republic. And the regime officials are very adamant that no matter who's in charge, no matter how much money we have or don't, and no matter what war we go through, our behavior as the Islamic Republic is not going to shift. So Operation Economic Fury or Freedom of Passage in the Strait of Hormuz, all these different tasks and objectives are going to inflict pressure without a doubt, and they continue to add to the grievances of the regime forces, but they're not going to get us behavior change. And that's the main miscalculation that Washington is really heading towards if they don't realize that you cannot get concessions from a regime that sees compromise as weakness.
0: Well, when we're looking at those kinds of things, obviously economic fury has been a challenge. As I said, oil exports have been a huge part of that. One of the things I know, when we had the kinetic war going on, there was a lot of people, Trump and the administration in Israel, telling Iranians, like, don't go out into the streets because we don't want, like, there's bombs falling. We don't want to kill you. But now, obviously, it's been several weeks since there's been any kind of kinetic action like that. What do you think is the holdup from Iranians going out and protesting and sort of taking back their government like they were doing earlier in the year, where, as you pointed out, tens of thousands were murdered by the current regime?
1: There are two main angles. Number one, Trump did say now is not the time for you to go out, but he followed that up by saying, we will let you know. And Admiral Cooper repeated that afterwards, I think it was a few weeks ago, saying there will be a clear sign from Washington when Iranians should mobilize. So they're still awaiting that. That instruction has not, again, been clear for them. If anything, Iranians are a bit discombobulated, not realizing whether they're supposed to mobilize or whether the Islamic Republic has won this war and Trump is effectively conceding. So there's very limbo. The strategic ambiguity is not working in America's PR favor, to say the least. The second angle there is the perception initially prior to January 2026 was you can overpower the minority that holds the guns by bringing out millions to the street. That was proven wrong to the Iranian population. They thought if they got the millions, as they did, they'd be able to take over their government. But what we saw, of course, was an unprecedented level of terror. But so now the idea is if the Iranians were still going to go out empty-handed, they're going to be murdered as they were initially. So talking to folks on the ground, having grown up there and having been in Iranian jails during my activism years, I still keep in touch with people. And the grievances are still there. The ambitions of overthrowing the regime, of course, is there. They don't have the necessary equipment to confront such an Islamic Republic. They can't do it empty-handed. So that's what they're really looking at. And of course, as the economy continues to crumble internally, the grievances is going to expand, and it goes beyond the ordinary Iranians. Once we see friction between regime pillars, once they cannot pay their own people, that would facilitate the conditions for change. It's a matter of whether Washington would have the appetite to back up the protesters.
0: So that being said, the U.S. has a history of giving weapons to different groups of people to try to accomplish goals, kind of similar to what we've been discussing in Iran. What do you think would be different about somehow, some way, of whether the CIA, military, or the U.S., however blatantly or behind the scenes, giving military or weapons to Iranians to be able to fight back. How do you see that being different from our past experiences, where that doesn't come back and hurt us in the future?
1: It's an excellent question. One, we do have more or less, an ease of mind, knowing that the threat coming from the Islamic Republic is their missiles. We're not worried about, frankly, the AKs that the IRGC holds as U.S. personnel in the region. It's missiles and drones for the most part. Due to that fact, ultimately, funding any group inside Iran, and let's say even the AKs end up in the quote-unquote wrong hands, an IRGC official who already has 10 Ks might have 11. That is the worst case scenario for us. So looking at the risk to reward ratio, it is definitely tilted in the favor of us actually engaging Iranian opposition inside Iran. But what makes it different in a negative way is the issue of control. The Islamic Republic, unfortunately, has a very, very tight control over its borders. Its intelligence apparatus has penetrated every civil society angle, unfortunately. So logistically, getting the weapons into the right hands in a matter of time and actually developing a network internally, that has been the challenge. And that's what the president said, even trying to get the weapons inside Iran. Allegedly, according to the president, the Kurdish factions that are separate movements, a lot of them, actually held on to the guns and did not distribute them. So you have also issue of partners on the ground. But let's say this, if there is another wave of protests and you have different American and Israeli drones flying over the population, they would have the kinetic capability to do hyperlocal strikes of repression forces as they've done in the past. So as the protest movements are expanding, you would step by step take out certain bases using drones, and of course you can drop weaponry, and as I mentioned, worst case, you can drop something as simple as a handgun. A handgun in the hand of a ordinary protest would be a game changer for this dynamic, which is an inherently uneven battle between unarmed protesters and the largest apparatus.
0: So obviously there's this dichotomy or unequalness between unarmed protesters and you have the IRGC. But one of the other big things that seems to be going on at the moment is, from my understanding, is that the internet in Iran is still shut down unless you're one of the special few to be able to even know what's going on. Mm-hmm. So how would you coordinate something like this and let people know, hey, now is the time to do it. There's an opportunity for you to get your hands on some weapons. Let's all come together, because it seems like with the internet shut down, there's not a great way to be able to reach everyone in Iran to get that critical mass needed to overthrow the government.
1: That is an excellent point. And I would analyze the internet situation in two ways. One, it's about getting information to Iran. And the other one is getting information outside of the country, trying to figure out what's happening on the inside. That's why we didn't know about the scale of the killings in January until a few weeks later, because it took a while to take the information. But in this particular context, it's about getting info into the country. And that is significantly easier, because it is not just internet. You still have satellite dish channels that, even though to an extent they might be jammed, and I remember that was a major problem, what Israelis did is that they actually bombed the jamming and the censorship infrastructure, and that paved a little bit more of a wave. You, of course, have radio waves that effectively cannot really be blocked. If you simply want to inform masses of Iranians to come out at a point in time, that's not going to be a challenge. I would more so raise this alarm that it is always best to be reactive to the momentum on the ground than to proactively want to create it. Having done similar projects on behalf of the State Department, it is hard to create momentum. But once that really energy is there on the ground, you have to respond immediately and capitalize on it. So it's about having the situation in place that once the conditions do escalate, you would have the means to support the ongoing movement on the ground.
0: So how do you imagine something like that happening? Is that going to be primarily Israel? Because it seems like a lot of the other countries in the Middle East are hesitant to really jump on board fully, where they're like, they may say that they support what Trump is doing. They aren't happy with Iran, but also we're not going to commit military assets to participate in what's happening.
1: That's a great way to describe the attitude of Persian and Gulf Arab states. They just want to stay out of it because they do fear Iranian retaliation. The Islamic Republic still has enough short-range drones and missiles that could actually inflict major costs against, let's say, UAE, Saudi Arabia, Kuwait, and Qatar. Comes down to the Israelis, and probably they're, especially under Netanyahu, they're the most committed to regime change, even more than the United States. As to how we can go, what we would be really waiting for is looking at different grievances that have ignited this movement, they primarily tend to be economic grievances that quickly escalate to social, then political. And of course, you see them in the form of a nationwide protest wave. Similarly, what we would probably see right now, because of the blockade and, of course, the war fatigue that has really shocked the economy, probably the next wave would be a combination of economic grievances paired with simple mindset of the average Iranian that it is now or never. So any messaging campaign should hammer home the note that for the average Iranian, it is now or never. The regime has never been weaker. The United States and Israel have never had this much of an appetite to engage the Islamic Republic. So you have to work with some sort of a messaging to really bring people out, but have the infrastructure in place to support them.
0: Now, one of the things that have been talked about many times with the potential deal, at least, is obviously going to be the opening of the Strait of Hormuz. We've talked about the nuclear weapons earlier. The thing I saw in the news today was that the Strait of Hormuz would be open and that Iran would have to go and remove any mines that they had laid in the strait. What is your perspective or your interpretation of what would be Iran's ability to do that? And would they be willing to do that? What that situation would look like? Because obviously the world is very much wanting the Strait of Hormuz open. You have high gas prices across the world. You have kerosene or jet fuel shortages across Europe and Asia because so much is refined in the Middle East. What do you see as Iran actually being able to do, or the West being able to get them to concede when it comes to the Strait of Hormuz?
1: Given the fact that the IRGC was laying mines as early as yesterday or 2 days ago, I'm hesitant to believe that they have any appetite in the next week or so to actually remove the mines that they've been laying as a matter of a week ago. Really indicates two main perceptions by the Islamic Republic. One, they're pessimistic. They don't think maybe the situation is going to advance in their favor, which is why they're still trying to maintain all these leverages, one of them being the mines. The other one just shows how emboldened they are. They think they can still get away with somehow indirectly violating the ceasefire, and they think they can get away with it with impunity. And these two major things are structuring their mindset, which is why it's going to be harder to get concessions from them. They're distrustful, and they're too ambitious. And back in the day, maybe back in like a few months ago, the option was either continuing the war or having a ceasefire. But now that's not the two options anymore. It's about maybe getting a deal now or getting a deal later. So, of course, if you're a regime official sitting in Tehran, you don't really have an incentive to provide concessions because you're getting the sense that Trump does not have the appetite to re-engage militarily. And, of course, it really opens up your hand to get more concessions. So this game of cat and mouse, the game of back and forth, time is not really on Washington's side. At the same time, they cannot get more of it. Comes down to whether Tehran's saying they can absorb more, and the Islamic Republic officials certainly believe that they can absorb even more rounds of war before they give up any concession.
0: And along those lines, because obviously after the self-defense attacks that the U.S. carried out earlier this week, the response from Iran was that we're going to, like, you don't know what you're starting and so on and so forth. From your perspective, they obviously believe they can withstand several more rounds of war. What is your read on the ground? What are you hearing from Iran about their ability to actually respond to the United States if there was to be another round, if Trump and the administration was decided to go in and do more?
1: I would say, number one, you have to figure out what the regime fears most, what they see as Achilles' heel. And it's not external bombs. I don't think the Islamic Republic fears more attacks against their missile launchers or stockpiles. They fear an external campaign becoming internal and actually working with the Iranians on the ground. That is their main concern. If you look at the execution waves, they're really going after any dissident. And they bring in terror proxies from Iraq, Lebanon, Afghanistan to terrorize Iranians. That's their main existential as they see it. But on the other hand, as to what capabilities they have to respond externally, they don't have to target United States bases. They frankly don't even necessarily have to bomb the Persian Gulf states. All they have to do is have a dozen RGC guys who are not even that experienced without even missiles. They simply need to have a few drones that don't need launchers, super cheap to produce. They have thousands of them left. and occasionally attacking different vessels and closing the strait again, that would inflict enough economic cost on them. So for them, it's really cheap to inflict this level of cost against the United States. And as they saw, that strategy fully worked for them. So should there be another wave of attacks, their best case scenario is them closing the Strait of Hormuz, and the price that they pay is a few less launchers, which they can absorb and rebuild later on.
2: Hey, Jonathan.
0: One more question. Sorry. What do you think is going to be, obviously, one of the biggest things that they've done has been Hezbollah, Hamas, and all these different terrorist organizations that they've been supporting around the world. What do you see happening with that now that they've not been able to export oil and money resources are getting tighter? Do you see those organizations sort of falling by the wayside, or do they find other funding sources from other places?
1: That may have been the case, let's say, 5 years ago or 10 years ago, when these organizations were much more reliant on the Islamic Republic. We have to go through them one by one. The Iraqi PMF fighters, the Popular Mobilization Forces, that actually get their funding from the Iraqi national government, indirectly through actually U.S. Aid, and that's basically what's funding a lot of these PMF fighters. That's one main faction. And they have money laundering operations and oil smuggling operations. Lebanese Hezbollah, of course, they control sectors of the Lebanese economy. They have different, illicit finance operations in Latin America, around the world. Of course, it's going to be challenging for them. We remember the first Trump campaign, Maximum Pressure, in 2018. Hindered their ability to an extent. For example, they had to pay their fighters in silver, gold, or different coins instead of actual currency. These fighters ultimately adapt, they move on. And again, the point here is that all they have to do is provide these members with slightly more, if not equal to, money that they can make normally in their own countries. So that's not that high. That's still doable. And what we've seen from the Islamic Republic, they prioritize these groups before their own people. So whatever oil is getting smuggled or exported, or whatever tax revenue is generated by Iranians, is directly going to Lebanon, for the most part, to an extent, of course, Palestine, Gaza, but Iraq is a different story. So, of course, it's a challenge, but again, it's not enough to make them crumble. It's the good first step to actually creating friction that would create the path for the next round of operations, whatever they might be.
2: Jonathan, great stuff. Appreciate your expertise on this. Jonathan Sayah, he is born and raised in Iran, a research analyst at the Foundation for Defense of Democracies.
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20: Doesn't everyone deserve to know the cause and the cure for what ails them? This is Dennis Peterson, and thanks for joining me today on Reclaiming Your Legacy. You don't have to be a Christian to have natural human empathy and the desire to protect or care for friends and loved ones who are in danger because of something of which they were unaware was threatening their well-being. Our challenge today is how to help people break free of the indoctrination and propaganda that they've been wholly committed to for most of their lives by institutions and highly educated people that they trusted. In recent years, we've all learned a lot about massive deception, widespread fraud, and vast public propaganda regarding health and disease prevention. one of the many hardworking, medical freedom-loving healthcare professionals who has been sharing his research openly for everyone to benefit is Dr. Brian Artis. You can access his discussion of some of his background and remarkable discoveries on a past episode of Reclaiming Your Legacy, linked in today's transcript. Dr. Artis did extensive research to write his highly informative book titled Moving Beyond the COVID-19 Lies, Restoring Health and Hope for Humanity. Many Patriot podcasters have interviewed him about the many topics he's researched and written about. Since the global onslaught of the artificially induced planned epidemic of 2020, Dr. Artis has been at the forefront of God's providential plan to uncover the generations-long stranglehold of demonically controlled industrial titans over all humanity. There's too much about this topic to cover it all in this broadcast. As we begin today, I wanted to be sure that you heard Dr. Artis's comment that he made near the end of one of his recent discussions with a remarkable young podcaster named Hannah Faulkner. Listen.
12: Never in history has it been more important to take care of your own health and take daily actions or steps to reduce the burden of toxic poisons that you're exposed to in your air, water, and food. And never before in history should you be asking more questions about the medications you're being prescribed than now. What no one knew is that I have blown the lid off of an industry that's been hidden in plain sight for 75 years.
20: With that critical advice, let's hear more of what Dr. Artis shared in that discussion. He's one of my favorite godly examples of the contemporary researchers who are driven by the biblical mandate to test all things, like it says in 1 Thessalonians 5:21. What he shares today is vitally important for all of us to understand and share with those we care about.
12: This information perfectly explains the turbo cancers you're seeing reported around the world in young people who never got these cancers before, like glioblastoma tumors in college-aged kids who are dying within a few weeks after the COVID vaccines. Every single scenario is perfectly explained with the information I shared. In fact, I don't ever talk or present in an interview on TV, radio, newspapers. Nothing that comes out of my mouth hasn't been extremely researched, documented, and published by medical journals around the world. Every single COVID-19 patient, their blood, urine, and feces had multiple animals' venoms inside of them, perfectly explaining all their symptoms like blood clotting, loss of taste and smell, the ringing in their ears, the myocarditis or heart inflammation, all the blood clots, the miscarriages. All of them are perfectly explained once you decide to not be ignorant and decide to go educate yourself and look at the research. It's not the vaccinated versus the anti-vaxxers. It's actually the vaccinated people versus the anti-educated people. You might want to go look up what it is I keep talking about and what it is I published in this book in English. The DNA evidence in four different countries proves in the COVID-19 vaccines is a snake venom called snake venom phosphodiesterase that causes every form of blood clotting and death you're hearing from strokes, heart attacks, myocarditis, and others from the vaccinated with COVID, for COVID, and then those with long COVID, and those who were ever found sick with COVID-19 ever and PCR tested positive. DNA labs in two different countries, Germany and Italy, confirmed conclusively that in the body of those with long COVID or any COVID symptom, they had a collection in their blood, urine, and fecal samples of a combined 36 different animal venoms in their body being produced in their body by the bacteria and yeast that thrive in all of us. If you want to know where all of this is collection, I have over 200 research studies quoted in this book and referenced where you can go look it up yourself and go read it. The truth is every symptom of COVID, long COVID, and vaccine injured after receiving a COVID-19 vaccine, I can explain every one of your symptoms from this one research study from the National Library of Medicine at the NIH. This isn't some conspiracy theory. This is published on the NIH's website. This is called PubMed.gov. Of all collected research studies published by our government can be found here. Now, this study was done in 2021, which is the second year of the COVID-19 pandemic. And the researcher led by Carlo Brogna published this paper that was peer reviewed and is right now on PubMed.gov of our National Institutes of Health's website. toxin-like proteins in plasma, urine, and fecal samples from COVID-19 patients. The results of this study, toxin-like peptides almost identical to toxic components of venoms from animals like conotoxins, which are cone snails in the ocean, phospholipases from snake venoms, zinc metalloproteinases, which happens to be a venom from all creatures that destroys zinc levels in the human body. And what did we hear was the number one mineral everybody needed to take to survive COVID? Zinc. This is why. And then bradykinins, those are various venom components, were identified in samples from COVID-19 patients, but not in control samples. Only the people that tested positive for COVID-19 had these venoms in their body, in the blood, urine, and feces. And it wasn't just one or two venoms. They say there was multiple with the word peptides. I'm going to show you exactly how many they found. If you click this little blue button here, it takes you to the actual published research study. And you'll see the title here again, toxin-like peptides in plasma, your blood, urine, and fecal samples from COVID-19 patients. When you come down here to table one, this is what shocks the most people around the world, is a chart. When they sent the blood, urine, and feces to two labs in Germany and Italy to do DNA analysis for what was making these people sick with COVID, they published a total list here of 36 different venom proteins. Two columns are the most important. The protein name they identified and the animal it came from. Now, this is only in COVID-19 patients, blood, urine, and feces. This is called Kunitz-type serine protease inhibitor. These are big fancy words, but if you copy this and pasted it into Wikipedia, it'll tell you exactly what it is. It's a blood clotting venom found in COVID-19 patients from this snake called the Malayan crate snake, which is a Chinese venomous deadly snake. Well, this snake's venom is being isolated and manufactured around the world in biological weapons labs, and they've named it Kunitz-type serine protease inhibitor. This venom protein, when isolated and synthetically manufactured around the world and spread around the world and called it COVID, these people who got this venom inside their body experienced rapid forming blood clotting. And COVID-19 had published side effects of blood clotting in many, if not most, of the hospitalized COVID-19 patients. And once you know what's creating those symptoms, you now, as a medical professional, know exactly what to do to beat this. And just so you know, I highlight all this in the book. Did you know that this one venom protein from this snake called the Malayan crate snake has been known since 2006 to be dissolved in the human body by two all-natural substances. The cinnamon that you have in your kitchen pantry dissolves these blood clots made by that venom of this snake, and so does licorice root extract. So now you have two antidotes if you were diagnosed with COVID, now have long COVID, and have blood clotting issues. If you start implementing cinnamon and licorice root into your daily regimen, you will see your solutions resolve as those two natural compounds destroy that venom protein that causes blood clotting. This one right here is called basic phospholipase A2. This is responsible for causing multiple organ failure in COVID-19 patients. They found it came not just from this snake. This is called the banded crate snake, a Chinese snake, and it's called cobra toxin. Then they found the venom protein called zinc metalloproteinase that destroys zinc levels in human beings. And guess what happens when this venom gets inside a human's body? You lose your taste and smell because it destroys zinc levels, and a low zinc level in the body creates a loss of taste and smell in all humans. And when you supplemented zinc, you would see your symptoms improve for most people, and it would help prevent them from dying from COVID. How many people do you think were bit by the Chinese king cobra before they were diagnosed with COVID in this research study? How did all these COVID-19 patients have in their blood, urine, and feces king cobra venom in their blood? Where did they get Malayan from Malaysia spitting cobra venom in their blood? Where did they get, you know, coastal taipan is another snake, eastern brown snake, another snake from India, and you'll see these different venom proteins. Just so you know, every medical professional out there, all you got to do is look at your patient's symptoms, look at their blood reports, and look at this list of the protein names in the fourth column on this chart. It's also in my book. And look up the published prescriptions and natural solutions to dissolve those in your patient, and you will see all their symptoms resolve. And this goes for all of them. What other proteins did they find? This is called bradykinins from the Gyrochus Brazil viper. So did all these people in Italy who had this in their blood, did they go to Brazil and all get bit by this snake? If they didn't, how did their body in their blood, urine, and feces have this venom protein from a Brazil viper? All COVID patients, a whole bunch of them that were hospitalized, had a condition called angioedema. Their lips would swell real big, their eyes would swell shut, their ears would swell up, their genitals would swell up. It's called angioedema. Just so you know, bradykinins is the thing responsible for causing angioedema in any human being. And now once you know this, guess what's the cure for bradykinins to destroy angioedema? Bromelain is one example of a cure for that, and you can get that at any supplement store on earth. So I take you through all of the reasons you would have your long COVID symptoms or vaccine injuries. The protein column here explains every symptom called long COVID. It explains every brain tumor, an aggressive tumor, every from the vaccinated. It explains every miscarriage and loss of life and pregnancy after getting the COVID-19 vaccines. I mean, how many of you knew that they found Chinese water moccasin venom in every COVID-19 positive patient's blood and urine and feces? And this was an Italy study. All right, did all these Italians go to China and get bit by this water moccasin, the king cobras they find there? Is that what happened? And how many of you knew that phospholipase A2 that was found to be what killed people in hospitals during COVID? How many of you knew they found the crown of thorns starfish venom, which is a starfish in the ocean? How did they get the deadly venom of this crown of thorns starfish inside the blood, urine, and feces of people on land? This is when it gets ridiculous. How did the next 15 blue highlighted section here, this is a list of 15 different cone snail venoms that live in the ocean on the ocean floor that are known to kill humans and cause respiratory arrest. Look at this. This one's called the fish hunting cone snail. How many of you know anybody that's been stung while scuba diving or snorkeling with a cone snail's venom and then later were diagnosed with COVID a week later? Nobody I know. However, where did these 15 different cone snail venoms come from, called conotoxins? And how come there were 15 of them found in every COVID-19 positive patient's blood, urine, and feces, confirmed with DNA evidence? So just like in a court case, if you have someone who's been murdered or raped, you're going to hope that the judge and the attorneys can bring in an expert witness to testify that semen, urine, or hair samples prove what the origin of the DNA was that could lead to the conviction of the person who did such an atrocious act. This is no different. This one research study actually tells you, with your patient who's sick with long COVID or died from the vaccines or from COVID or had any other issues related to the vaccines for COVID, this list of protein names tells you the origin of the DNA that created your patient's symptoms. And for every single one of them, there is a published known cure and a medical test to confirm them and where they came from. So for those of you naysayers out there that want to tell people, don't listen to Hannah's podcast with Dr. Artis. You literally are evil, because this information would actually lead to a person's recovery from their suffering. And anyone who says anything negative, you obviously don't give a crap about anybody else that lives on this earth. You are not a brother and sister to the rest of the human family. You should be ignored, because all we're doing is showing you what incredible researchers around the world have already confirmed. And this has not been done once. This has been done five different times. In China, France, Italy, Germany, and South Africa, it's been proven over and over and over again, every COVID symptom, long COVID symptom, is absolutely caused by the origin of these DNA proteins found and published in this research study and others around the world. And if you're looking for resolution of your symptoms, please buy the book or download this research study and take it to your medical professional and go, have you seen this? And can you go through the protein name on table one to help me understand what's causing my symptoms and finally help me get rid of it? What nobody knows out there except for venom researchers, what they don't know is every one of these venom proteins are known to science that once it's entered into the human body, it can stay there for 14 years. So this explains why people can have their long COVID symptoms for years. The body doesn't dissolve these very easily on their own, but there are natural cures and some prescriptions that dissolve these. For example, if you had this blood clotting issue and you had COVID, now you have blood clotting problems, or got the COVID-19 vaccines and now have blood clotting problems, it's because of this venom protein. And if you have that, did you know there's a prescription medication called Suramin, S-U-R-A-M-I-N, that is published since 2007 to cure any human being of this blood clotting effects of this venom, and it could save your life. It was also presented by Dr. Judy Mikovits in a documentary seen by a billion people around the world called Plandemic in 2019. Yeah. She said Suramin was the cure for the next coming viral pandemic. And she was right, because it prevents the blood clotting effects of this venom they spread around the world and called it COVID. So Suramin, just so you know, is a prescription if you just prefer prescriptions. But in a study, 2007, titled 100 Years of Suramin, the Drug, prescribed by your medical doctor, that you can get at CVS and Walgreens, they published in that paper, and I highlighted in my book, that if you went to a health food store and bought licorice root extract, it would do the exact same thing as Suramin. And they've known that since 2006. My goal is to help reduce the suffering of people around the world and give them real solutions that are published, show them the DNA evidence, so now they know maybe there's hope for them to actually resolve their problems. And for anybody, it's not even written in my book. There were 15, you'll see them here, blue ones, named California cone snails and other cone snails venoms. 15 different of them found in every COVID-19 patient's bodies. I want y'all to know it's not even written in my book, but food grade hydrogen peroxide, I have discovered since publishing the book, is a known published cure to destroy these venoms in the human body to restore you back to health. Isn't that an incredible thing to see and now understand how your symptoms that just seem so mysterious and complex, never have you experienced with another common cold virus called a coronavirus in your whole life that we all see every year that we're confronted with. You've never seen these symptoms before. And that's because this wasn't your average coronavirus. This was actually a bioweapon where they have manufactured venom proteins and technology to make your body make those venom proteins actually. And we teach you in the book how to destroy them all. So all those 36 venoms disappear. And when they do, your symptoms disappear and your entire life is restored back to normal.
20: If you're listening to this today and feeling a little overwhelmed by the obvious weightiness of the situation, it can be likened to the terrifying realization we may have felt when we first learned to drive, or when we finally faced the unnerving task of being responsible as a parent for the life of our child. After hearing Dr. Brian Artis explain the multiple research study results defining the implications of lab-synthesized toxic venoms from a wide variety of venomous animals, all of us can naturally be enraged by whatever demonic influence has devastated so much of Earth's human population. More and more thinking people are coming to the realization that what we've all been witnessing is an all-out global assault of bioweapons technology on the world's population of our Creator's image-bearers. When we try to come up with a reasonable explanation for why institutions, corporations, and governments would carry out such a heinous atrocity against humanity, only one thing makes sense. You probably know what that one thing is, don't you? The Bible puts it this way: "For we do not wrestle against flesh and blood, but against principalities, against powers, against the rulers of the darkness of this age, against spiritual hosts of wickedness in the heavenly places." The first century generation of the time of Jesus and his disciples had a much more personal awareness of spiritual armies of wickedness in the heavenly places than we do in the 21st century. They saw the influences of those princes of the unseen realm in very personal ways. Only because of modern-day demon-filled movies and other entertainment do civilized people in society even think about such frightening things. Most people seem to trivialize them. Many people are seriously afraid of them. We all tend to ignore them. Only a few understand them enough to engage in actual spiritual battle with them. Follow all that the Bible records of what Jesus said and did about them. Perhaps then you'll take seriously the biblical mandates to counter those rulers of this present darkness with meaningful actions. Paul tells us in his letter to the Ephesian believers, "Put on the whole armor of God, that you may be able to stand against the wiles of the devil." And have no fellowship with the unfruitful works of darkness, but rather expose them. There's a problem, though. What happens when most of us read the words of Jesus saying to his 70 disciples, "Behold, I give you the authority to trample on serpents and scorpions and over all the power of the enemy, and nothing shall by any means hurt you"? Do we tend to make excuses for not taking the time to do three vital things? diligently handle the scriptures with carefulness, abide deliberately in the presence of your Savior, and test all things. Don't you think we should also be motivated to at least learn more about what we can do to help our friends who suffered from these poisons proliferating our world? Whether their debilitating symptoms came from being infected by the deadly pestilence or by the injection of a toxic shot that they were bullied into taking to prevent being infected, every thinking and caring person should be more proactive than ever before in our lifetimes to learn what we can to prevent our loved ones from unnecessary further suffering. Getting Dr. Artis's book is a good place to start today, but you need to look up his website at the link that's provided in the notes for today's

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1: Did you ever wonder how God feels about us? Is he irritated? Is he angry? Well, here's what Jesus said. God so loved the people of the world that he gave his only son, that whoever believes in Jesus will not perish, but instead have eternal life.
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6: News this hour from Town Hall, I'm Mary Rose. As the world awaits President Trump's decision on the Iran nuclear deal, public policy expert Matthew Continetti says both sides remain firmly dug in.
7: The Iranians believe that their stranglehold over the Strait of Hormuz is going to impose enough economic pain that Trump will settle for less than what he wants. And Trump believes that our blockade of Iranian ports is causing enough damage to an already ruined Iranian economy that eventually the Iranians will fold or the house of cards will collapse.
6: Continetti made his comments to the Salem Radio Network. New data suggests artificial intelligence may be doing more to create new jobs than it is to cutting them.
8: A chart highlighted by President Trump's AI advisor David Sachs shows hiring is actually rising in software engineering, the field most aggressively using AI. Sachs says that's because AI has slashed the cost of writing code, allowing more companies to build custom software. That surge in demand is driving a hiring boom. The trend challenges concerns that AI will cause widespread job losses, instead pointing to a growing need for skilled developers. Ken Lorman reporting.
6: Saying it was time for a new approach and a new chapter, CBS News Editor-in-Chief Barry Weiss has replaced Tanya Simon as executive producer of 60 Minutes. Bob Agnew reports.
9: In a memo to staff, Weiss and CBS News President Tom Zabrowski said their goal was, quote, building a show that thrives in the 21st century. Simon will be replaced by Nick Bilton. He's a documentarian, tech journalist, and former New York Times columnist. Bilton said in his own memo about the transition that the world has, in his words, moved, and so must the show if it's to survive. Bob Agner reporting.
6: More at Town Hall.
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11: 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Well, that's according to the NAACP, who says it unfairly targets blacks and Latinos and is asking the California Supreme Court to declare it unconstitutional. 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
23: 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It's Memorial Day, and we are in the Relief Factor Studios. I'm Eric Hansen, in for Mike today. Thanks for watching on Salem News Channel, listening on the Salem Radio Network, or wherever you find our show. This hour, a killer evades justice thanks to the system itself. But first, is it better to be lucky or good? If you're President Trump, a little bit of both goes a long way.
24: We've got, you know, a lot of praying to do. And we've got a hope and trust that our leaders and our military, the finest in the world, know what they're doing. And I've got a quiet confidence, a faith, an optimism that we're going to prevail. I saw John Fetterman with Sean Hannity last night say, look, presidents before Trump, every single Democrat who ever ran for president and in the Senate promised to take Iran out rather than let them get their hands on a nuclear weapon. Trump does it, and all of a sudden, he's the genocidal maniac. And I have to admit, I kind of like Jonah Goldberg. I've known him for a long time. And I've not really known him. I've interviewed him a couple times. He got mad at me once, and boy, he came right back at me. I mean, he does not fool around. He's a CNN contributor. You know, his mother, Lucy Ann Goldberg, is somebody that I knew when I was in New York. When I first got a job at WABC in New York, I met her. I think I had lunch with her once. Just a delightful lady, just kind of a, sort of a crusty, tough as nails conservative woman. Lucy, and I think the site is still up, Lucy Ann. And her son is Jonah, who is a pretty intellectually sophisticated guy. We had a back and forth once on social media a few years ago, and boy, he came right back at me. He attacked me. I think, what did he say to me? He goes, "You go back to your theater. Go back to watching shows." Because he knew that I liked theater, because I interviewed him once in Dallas in person, and I think I was in a show then. And we were talking about it on one of the breaks. Well, he remembered that, so when he got mad at me on social media, and I went back to him, I'm like, "Jonah, come on, really?" And he's an establishment guy. He's not a Trump supporter at all. I guess you'd call him a never-Trumper. But I just laughed when I saw his description of President Trump on CNN that I had to share today with you.
0: Trump is profoundly lucky guy, right? I've been saying for 10 years now, he's the millionth monkey banging on typewriters that actually produces Shakespeare, because he does things wrong all the time and they work for him. I don't like it. I don't like the messages it says. I don't like the example he sets, but it is true. And so it's absolutely true that Trump thinks that way, that it always ends up working out for him. He thinks he's Ferris Bueller, and he's got some reason to think that.
24: So he's always wrong, but yet he winds up being successful. And, of course, that would lead me to say, without trying to pick a fight with poor Jonah, because I don't want him to get mad at me and, scream at me about going back to my theater appreciation, maybe that means Trump is always right. You ever consider that he knows what he's doing? That is such a hilarious observation. To go on and on about Trump, he's like, he's the monkey, the millionth monkey. You know that old story about you could put a million monkeys in a factory and put them in front of a keyboard, and the millionth monkey will wind up typing Shakespeare. So Jonah calls Trump the monkey that just always screws up, and he's always wrong. But yet things always seem to work out for him. And he always wins. Which means maybe he always wins, Jonah. Perhaps. He's right. You don't like his tactics. You don't like his style. And I get that. I appreciate, I've said this to you for years. If you don't like Trump's style, his bombast, his rhetoric, you don't like him as a personality, I can totally understand that. Now, interestingly enough, many people do. A lot of people completely love the guy. They love everything about him. I see people that react when he, what for me is a cringeworthy moment. And a couple come to mind, like the Rob Reiner death, and he went after Rob Reiner after he was killed. He attacked Robert Mueller after he died. Those are things I don't like. But I see on social media when he does those things, he gets a whole battalion of people who absolutely love it. That's right. Don't give them any flack. Don't cut them any slack. Who cares if Rob Reiner got his throat slit? Probably by his son. Go ahead and go after him. Now, maybe I'm a little bit of a, maybe I'm kind of naive. I'd like to think that when somebody dies, you'll leave them alone. But that's just his personality. He's abrasive. publicly. Incidentally, he's not that way privately. He's a very different person in person. He's a very different individual one-on-one. In fact, I just saw a clip of, I think it was Cheryl Hines with Bill Maher, and they were both amazed at what President Trump is like in person. They were both impressed by the fact that he really, truly listens to people. It's true. When you're one-on-one with him, he's charming, he's funny, he's polite, and he pays attention. He listens. But, you know, there's plenty of critics, no shortage of critics. Now the Democrats are evidently going to try to gin up the 25th Amendment. I guess the other day they were screaming 25th Amendment, remove the president because of the threat to annihilate Iran. Then when we got to the ceasefire, I guess they want to remove him under the guise of the 25th Amendment because he chickens out. It's hard to keep up. You can't make the case for the 25th Amendment with a straight face, but that doesn't mean they won't try. Here's Congressman, or Senator rather, Andy Kim, a Democrat from New Jersey.
1: Well, look, I think he is unfit to be Commander-in-Chief. I think he should be removed from office, and I think the American people are going to be able to
2: do that. Impeachment is the way to do that, though.
1: Oh, and look, and we understand how steep of a curve that is with the Republicans right now in Congress. I mean, like, his cabinet is just doing everything they can. They're just sycophants that are just falling at and bending a knee to him. We see Speaker Johnson just kissing the ring. So, you know, we have to be realistic about that in terms of what is tactical, but I think the American people deserve to hear and need to know that there are leaders in Washington that want to stand up against a president that is reckless and out of control and against what the American people want.
24: You know, it's so funny how there's this drumbeat for the 25th Amendment, and yet when you had Joe Biden, who we all know barely knew what day it was, there wasn't any serious effort to remove him under the pretense of the 25th Amendment. Here's another. Let me give you one of Andy Kim's Democrat colleagues. This is John Fetterman from Pennsylvania on with Sean Hannity on Fox News.
15: I would like to remind people, too, every single Democrat running for president and every single Democrat in the Senate said we can never allow them to acquire a nuclear weapon. And now if you want to talk about a war crime, you know, Iran is a 47-year-old war crime, what they continue to behave. So, you know, I, as a Democrat, I supported what President Trump did, you know, to actually call Iran accountable. And I think it's been successful.
24: I mean, over and over. And the sad thing is there are so many people lining up. They believe that the United States is on the wrong side of this, all because it's being directed by President Trump. Here was Britt Hume on Special Report with Brett Baer, Trace Gallagher. This is a Fox News discussion featuring a pretty wise guy, a guy I've been around a long time, Britt Hume.
16: That first plan that you showed on the screen that we've been talking about, a lot of the media have been talking about for several days, appears to have been never really in play. We should be appropriately skeptical of the administration and its claims, but I think we should entirely discount the stuff that comes out of Tehran and Iran these days. I just don't think any of it is credible. These people are certifiable liars. And that plan that you saw there was, you know, you could just look at it and see that it was a non-starter.
24: But yet, on the left, people believe that we're the bad guys. And I'm not just using empty rhetoric when I say that. Michael Moore is back. He's making headlines. Remember the portly filmmaker of Roger and Me and all? He went on a Substack rant, and he wrote, and I quote, "We're the bad guys. If you didn't realize that under previous presidents, at least Donald Trump has ripped off the mask and shown you who we really are." He claimed that Iran is one of the world's greatest civilizations. They're the people who gave us algebra, medicine, and the theme song to the Game of Thrones. While our ancestors in Europe were still figuring out how to build a hut, the Persians had already written the world's first Declaration of Human Rights. He wrote, Iran is the cradle of one of the greatest civilizations this planet has ever seen. Again, let me repeat what he wrote. We're the bad guys. And if you didn't realize that under previous presidents, at least Trump ripped off the mask and shown you who we really are. Do you understand what he's saying? We're not just the bad guys because of Trump. We've always been the bad guys. Now, Michael Moore is a mainstream Democrat liberal voice who I think is willing to admit what so many of them feel, that they think we're the bad guys. They hate this country.
23: 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A terrible tale of injustice next.

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1: We're back on the Mike Gallagher Highlight Show for Memorial Day 2026. Eric Hansen in for Mike today. There's a terrible story out of Texas that had Mike considering a new kind of justice.
17: There's a story out of Paradise, Texas. I don't know where Paradise is. I'm pretty sure it's North Texas. I don't think it's too far from Dallas-Fort Worth. A FedEx driver was delivering a box of Barbies to a 7-year-old girl's home. And there's some story about how he accidentally bumped her with the car, and then he scooped her up, put her in the car, and then brutally murdered her. According to testimony, and I'm sorry for how graphic this is going to sound, but he attempted to break her neck. That didn't work, so then he just strangled her. He did it in his truck. He covered up, apparently, the surveillance camera that was in the FedEx truck, but the audio was rolling. So they've played, apparently, the audio of this 250-pound ghoul, this subhuman creature, who decided it was just better to murder this beautiful little girl rather than face any accountability for whether or not he bumped her. And I think the authorities don't even know, they don't even know if the story about bumping her with the truck is real. But this guy apparently has admitted he killed her. I don't think there's a lot of question about his guilt. So the issue now becomes what you do with him. And if this is not a case that screams for the death penalty, nothing does.
1: 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There's more of this conversation coming up right after this.

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3: With SRN News, I'm Mary Rose. As the world awaits President Trump's decision on the Iran nuclear deal, public policy expert Matthew Continetti says both sides remain firmly dug in.
4: Iranians believe that their stranglehold over the Strait of Hormuz is going to impose enough economic pain that Trump will settle for less than what he wants. And Trump believes that our blockade of Iranian ports is causing enough damage to an already ruined Iranian economy that eventually the Iranians will fold or the house of cards will collapse.
3: Continetti made his comments to the Salem Radio Network. The National Park Service says three climbers on Alaska's Mount McKinley have died as a result of their fall near a treacherous pass on North America's tallest peak. This is SRN News.
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7: She's 4.5 years old. 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
14: This is the Mike Gallagher Highlight Show. Mike is starting a vacation. I'm Eric Hansen. Joey Hudson will occupy the Relief Factor studios for the rest of the week. Hey, do you remember the Ukrainian woman who was stabbed to death in Providence, Rhode Island? You won't believe the case against the suspect.
15: And for the man who was shown on video slitting the throat of that beautiful young woman in Charlotte, now he's incompetent and cannot be judged. He'll never face the proper justice that he deserves for this random, brutal slaying of Irina Zarutska, a man who was a violent repeat offender who should never have been out on the street, and incompetent? Benny Johnson went through a list of all the ways he was competent in life. But now that he's facing the death penalty, suddenly he's not. I want to give you these details, and I want to ask you if you agree with me that it's time to bring back public executions. It might be our only hope. Sometimes I think we have a death wish for America. Only a country, a society with a death wish, would allow someone to be roaming the streets after 14 arrests and then determine him to be incompetent to stand trial after slaughtering a young woman like Irina Zarutska in cold blood. I'm haunted by the picture of this cretin, of this animal, of this subhuman standing over her. She's looking up. He had already sliced her throat, and she's looking up in just sheer terror in the fetal position on the seat of that Charlotte light rail train. And is her last moments. I mean, she bled out. People watched. They arrested the guy. And now they've decided he's incompetent to stand trial. I'm haunted by that picture of Irina looking up at him. I'm haunted by the picture of the little girl, the 7-year-old in Paradise, Texas. Have you been following this story? A FedEx driver who evidently decided he was going to slaughter this little girl just because he could. He pleaded guilty to capital murder. Now the jury's going to decide if he should be sentenced to death. And I'm haunted by the picture that was released of that case. He is driving the FedEx truck. This little girl is like kneeling between the driver's seat and the passenger seat behind him, just confused, not sure what was going on. He snatched her. He apparently told her, if you scream, I'll kill you. Then he covered up the closed circuit camera on the FedEx truck to try to obscure what he was going to do to her, but it was all caught on audio. He attempted to break her neck, he said. But when that didn't work, he simply strangled her to death. The prosecutor said they found DNA on her body, suggesting a sexual assault as well. This is a living, breathing creature. This is a monster from hell. A FedEx driver with a kid. And you want to know what he was whining about? They picked up on closed-circuit surveillance video him complaining that he was going to miss his own kids' birthdays and Christmases. He knew he was going to go to prison for a long time, and he just said, it's going to be awful because I'm going to miss out on all the on my son growing up. Think about that. Think about that. Now, number one, of course, this man should be executed. Number two, it should be done publicly. There is no reason not to bring back public executions. There was a time in American history where we did that. We took the worst of the worst and we strung them up in the middle of the town square. You tell me this FedEx driver shouldn't meet the same fate. Of course, instead what we do is we put people on a gurney and we make them feel comfortable and we give them a little injection and we put them to sleep like we do our dogs. I've put a lot of dogs to sleep, unfortunately, in my life. I'm a dog lover. I've had dogs all my life. Cocker Spaniels, Beagle, Puggle. And I've had to put, four of them to sleep. It ripped my heart out every time I had to do it. But I will tell you, it's a peaceful way to go. They are at peace. It is not painful. Well, that's what we do to monsters like this FedEx driver. I got a better idea. Hang them in the middle of town square, in a public place. Hang them, execute them, put them in front of a wall and put them in front of a firing squad and let people watch. Because if publicly these executions were made available to monsters and cretins and ghouls and devils who are walking among us, maybe those monsters would think twice before raping and murdering another 7-year-old girl. Maybe they'd be bright enough to say, well, I better not do that. Or maybe I'll wind up on the firing squad too. Nobody sees an execution. You barely know it happens. You'll hear a story out of Alabama or Texas or maybe Florida. Oh, yeah, they were on the gurney at 11:59. They had a last meal. They had a Big Mac. They had Mac. You barely hear about it. Make it front and center. I admit, we're a voyeuristic society. Bring back public executions. This FedEx driver should be publicly executed. The killer of Arena Zarutska should be publicly executed. And I love what Benny Johnson wrote about this animal who now is not competent enough to stand trial. Oh, he's crazy. Yeah, he's mentally ill. As Benny wrote, this animal was competent enough to vote. He was competent enough to get welfare. He was competent enough to get public housing. He was competent enough to get food stamps. He was competent enough to get free bus rides. He was competent enough to acquire a murder weapon. He was competent enough to slice a young girl's throat in an instant for no reason, just sitting behind her. You've seen the video probably. He looks at her. She sits down on the seat in front of him, reading a book, minding her own business, this Ukrainian refugee, this beautiful young woman, and this hulking, again, creature is the only word that comes to mind, just slits her throat, brutally kills her. He's not competent enough to stand trial? This animal was competent enough to stand trial for 14 previous violent offenses and set free, Benny writes. Now that he's facing the death penalty, he's miraculously incompetent and cannot be judged. Benny Johnson says, my blood is boiling. Impeach and punish the corrupt judges who allow this violent repeat offender to be free and kill Arena. Federal charges better stick and deliver the death penalty to this monster who was caught on camera committing racial hate murder. Make it a public execution. Benny agrees with me. End this madness. We cannot share a society with these people. And it's back to my point. We must have a death wish. We simply can't continue to live this way. We just can't. We can't put up with this any longer. This has to stop. Here's Ken in Phoenix, Arizona. How you doing, Ken?
11: I'm doing good, Mike. How are you?
15: I'm okay. I'm just furious about some of these crime stories we're witnessing.
11: Yeah, agreed, 100%. And I totally support public executions. I will take it one step further and say put them on pay-per-view and have the proceeds go to the victim's family.
15: It's a perfect idea. What a perfect idea. You're so right. Ken, that's exactly what we should put. Let people who want to see a public execution pay for it and give the proceeds to the family of the victim. Look, GoFundMe is a real big deal, right? Everybody's GoFundMe for some. How about that as the ultimate GoFundMe? Bring back public executions. It's the only way. Prove me wrong. Think about 14 arrests. And as Benny Johnson points out, oh, you're incompetent? You're too crazy to stand trial? You were able to vote. You were able to get welfare. You knew how to navigate and get free bus rides. Are you kidding me? It's that, you know, the system is too squeamish to have this guy face true justice. 800-655-MIKE. I hope you join us.
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1: 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The Salem News Channel is on Pluto TV, Samsung TV Plus, Roku, and more. We're back on the Highlight Show. Eric Hansen for Mike. So after all you have heard about the cases in Texas and Rhode Island, where do you stand on introducing public executions? Let's find out.
2: Tons of text messages coming in on the MyPillow text line. Kentucky Louisville writes, I totally agree, Mike. Get out the popcorn, hang them high, or the guillotine. Pennsylvania, Mike, not only do I agree with public execution, I would volunteer to push the button, throw the switch, or pull the trigger. California, I want to see these monsters suffer after what they did to these beautiful girls. Illinois, start holding the judges accountable. It's just such a joke. So this monster in North Carolina is competent enough 14 times, always being released, often rather being released on cashless bail, but on the 15th charge, after slitting the throat of Irina Zarutska, suddenly he's crazy? Oh, now he's incompetent? He was fine all these other times? Wow. Mark's in Texas on the Mike Gallagher Show, 10 before the hour. Our number is 800-655. Mike, hi, Mark. How are you?
3: Hey, I'm not doing well, Mike, because this conversation just, it makes my blood boil.
2: I know. I get it.
3: I have a question. I've got four girls. I can't even imagine, because I've seen the picture that you're referring to.
2: With the little girl on her knees between the two seats on the FedEx truck?
3: Yeah, both of them.
2: Well, then, an arena. Oh, yeah, an arena on the chair. Yeah. I'm sorry. Go ahead.
3: Yeah. My question to you is, Mike, is, you know, now that we're entangled in the Middle East and you see these people, that these 7th century throwbacks that, you know, are very vocal about wanting to hurt the country and basically death to America.
2: Right.
3: My question to you is, this conversation, which is liberals in general, but of course, we're talking about these horrific crimes, these liberal DAs. Mike, I ask you, what is the difference between these people that they may look different than us, but they are very vocal about death to America? What is the difference between them and the people that we have here that want to fundamentally destroy this country? What is the difference? They look like us. They could be our neighbors, but yet they are allowing the country to be destroyed. And I guess I would ask you, and then I'll hang up, what is the difference between them in the Middle East and the people here? In my view, they're both the enemy. I don't mean to be bombastic, but...
2: No. You're not being bombastic. You're not being bombastic. You're being realistic because... And this is... We're slow to realize this, Mark, but you're making such an eloquent point about the presence of evil all around us. If you release a man 14 times, violent offenses, and you think as a judge, well, you know what, if you're a Democrat and you say, we think the

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1: What is the way to God? Jesus said, I am the way, the truth, and the life. No one comes to the Father except by me. So now we know that the way to God is through Jesus Christ, our Savior.
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2: Cause, just for the fun of it, I just want to watch you bleed out. And that picture that Mark was talking about, that haunting freeze frame of her looking up with her hands clasped over her throat, her knees tucked up under her chin, looking up at him with this look of horror, like, what have you done to me? Well, what he did was take your life, because you died on that train with nobody really helping you. You died alone, terrified, in agonizing pain, and the man who murdered you, the system has decided, is incompetent, not competent enough to stand trial, so he's going to face no charges. He'll get a hospital gown, and he'll get sent off to some psychiatric ward somewhere and get his steak dinners and his applesauce and his cable TV and his comfy bed, because, you know, he's just mentally unwell. The guy in Texas, the FedEx driver, you know what his defense is? He's autistic. What, autistic makes you slaughter a little innocent girl? And look, there is a political solution to all of it. You know what it is. We talk about it all the time. It's at the ballot box. Because if you want more of this, you keep voting for Democrats. If you want even a chance of public execution, I guarantee you there are plenty of Republicans who favor bringing back public executions. Not likely you'll find a Democrat to do so.
3: 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Eric Hansen for Mike. The Highlight Show returns after this.

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3: News this hour from Town Hall. I'm Mary Rose. President Trump endorsed a GOP challenger to Nancy Mace's campaign for South Carolina governor on Friday, backing Lieutenant Governor Pam Yvette in the contest.
4: The president lauded Yvette as an American first patriot who never wavered in a Truth Social post on Friday evening. Also in a social media post on Friday, Mace responded, suggesting that her advocacy for the release of the Justice Department's files related to its probe into convicted sex offender Jeffrey Epstein contributed to the president's decision not to back her. Trump's Friday endorsement also snubbed Republican Congressman Ralph Norman, who had taken a slight lead on Mace in recent polling. Bernie Bennett in Washington.
3: The Senate's top Republican says it's time to shift gears in the Lone Star State.
5: We've got to pivot and go all in.
3: All in, says Senate Majority Leader John Thune, to make sure Texas elects State Attorney General Ken Paxton and defeat Democrat James Tallarico. In Texas, you need to get into the midterm election mode and rally around Ken Paxton to get out the vote.
5: It's time to get in that general election footing and do the hard work that's necessary to make sure that Paxton wins and we keep Texas red.
3: That's what Thune told the Hugh Hewitt Show on the Salem Radio Network. A federal judge says Donald Trump's name must be removed from the John F. Kennedy Center for the Performing Arts.
6: U.S. District Judge Christopher Cooper ruled that the rebranding of the Kennedy Center as the Trump Kennedy Center violates the law and ordered that Trump's name be removed from the building within 2 weeks. The judge said Trump can't close or rename the Kennedy Center, ruling that it cannot be officially named for anyone else unless Congress approves it. Congresswoman Joyce Beatty, an Ohio Democrat, sued President Trump and others to stop the unlawful renaming of the Kennedy Center. Bill Alexander, Washington.
3: The NTSB is investigating a deadly bus crash that killed five people on a Virginia highway. More.
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15: 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This is the Mike Gallagher Highlight Show. Mike is off today for the holiday. I'm Eric Hansen here in the Relief Factor Studios. Thanks for joining us today on Salem News Channel, the Salem Radio Network, or any of the other platforms where you can find our show. This hour, Mike takes a deep dive into the life and impending death of former Nebraska Senator Ben Sasse. We found his story to be both impossibly sad and extraordinarily inspiring.
16: But I want to take a couple of minutes to tell you a little bit about an interview I watched on a platform that I've never really spent a lot of time on, the New York Times podcast. There's a conservative, he's a conservative by the New York Times standards, okay? So he's right of center. Ross Douthat sat down with former Nebraska Senator Ben Sasse. And I will tell you right now, it's an interview that you should watch every second of. Now, I know right off the bat, you're going to say, wasn't Ben Sasse one of the original Never Trumpers? And he was. He's a guy who really went after Trump big time. I believe he even voted for impeachment. So politically, you're probably not going to be aligned with Ben Sasse. He's of the belief that our politics has gotten too vitriolic, that it's too tribal. I think he fancies himself a guy that's kind of a moderate in the middle of the road. He left the Senate when it became apparent that his own constituency didn't approve of the way he turned on Trump. And then he became a college president here in Florida. He was only there for about a year and a half or so. His wife evidently had some health challenges, so he resigned from that position. And then a few months ago, he revealed that he was diagnosed with stage 4 pancreatic cancer. And he announced that it is a death sentence, that he is probably months away from dying. But rather than retreat and just kind of feel sorry for himself, he is giving interviews and being very public about his final, perhaps, months on Earth. And despite disagreeing with him politically, I was so moved by this interview yesterday that I wanted to share a clip from the interview. I almost thought to play the whole thing for you because it's powerful. And he doesn't go after Trump in the interview. He doesn't even go after really MAGA or Republicans and voters who support the Trump agenda. He does allude to the tribalism and the volatile nature of today's political climate. But what really mattered to me was talking about what it means to know that you've been given a diagnosis that will probably result in your death in a matter of months. Now, I want to warn you, if you're watching on Salem News Channel, it's difficult to watch because the medication, the drugs that he's currently taking to battle his late stage pancreatic cancer has evidently caused him to bleed, sort of hemorrhage, and his face in this interview, I want to warn you in advance, is, well, caked with blood. Somebody posted yesterday a picture of Ben Sasse in this interview and said, this is the face of Christ. This is a man who is living while dying. This is a man who is courageous. This is a man, and he's not calling Ben Sasse Christ. I mean, I don't want you to overreact to that. But it was an interesting observation just based on the physical nature of Ben's condition right now. So again, if you're watching today on Salem News Channel, I don't want you to be surprised by his appearance. It's difficult. And he alludes to this and in the interview. And he's got incredible, an amazing, cheerful countenance. Look, I don't know how you'll react when your time comes. I don't know how I'll react when my time comes. I'd like to believe that I would possess the strength, the dignity, the courage, the clarity, and the spirituality of Ben Sasse. I am tremendously impacted by this conversation. I've posted the whole thing on my X account at Gallagher Show. If you follow me there, I'll do my best to follow you back. You might want to watch the whole thing, but here's a clip, a couple of minutes long, to give you an idea of this really profound message that Ben Sasse delivers to his interviewer from the New York Times.
17: I was incredibly blessed to be quickly at peace. I kept hearing the Pauline phrase, to live is Christ, to die is gain. And death is terrible. We should never sugarcoat it. It is not how things are meant to be. But it is great that death can be called the final enemy. It's an enemy, but it's a final enemy, and there will then be no more tears. I believe in the resurrection, and I believe in a restoration of this world. And so I did not feel great fear about my death. I didn't want the pain I was going through. I didn't want to be a pansy ass, in the final moments.
18: You're doing okay right now.
17: I am doing
18: so far.
17: Oh, thank you. But I did immediately feel regrets about a lot of misprioritization. You jokingly referred earlier to my podcast, which takes its line from Monty Python, Not Dead Yet. We're all on the clock, and I wanted to have prioritized better, and whether I really only had 3 or 4 months left, or if I get 9 to 12 months left, I want to prioritize better from then. But in my tradition, in Christianity, the need for daily repentance is just a truth. I am broken. I leave undone those things which I ought to have done, and I do those things which I have not done. Morphine. And there is no health in us. And I get to repent every day of both my sins of omission and commission. And yet, at a slightly bigger level, if you're only going to get 3 or 4 months, you really want to get some of your affairs in order. And my boy was only 14, and I felt a heaviness. I knew that God wasn't surprised by the diagnosis. There is not a maverick molecule in the universe, but I didn't like the idea of my 14-year-old son not having a dad around at 16. I didn't like the idea of my daughters, who are 22 and 24, not having their dad there to walk them down the aisle. And I felt a real heaviness about that, but I've continued to feel a peace about the fact that death is something that we should hate. We should call it a wicked thief, and yet it's pretty good that you pass through the veil of tears one time, and then there will be no more tears. There will be no more cancer.
18: Can I ask how you think your kids are processing the experience?
17: They have a great mom, and they are theologically rooted, and their hope is in Jesus, and they all three are doing really well. My girls are 22 and 24, and I know that our conversations are the true and accurate conversations. My 14-year-old son is gritty enough and tough enough that I think even if he wasn't doing well, he could probably fake it.
18: Yeah.
17: So I don't fully know, so I covet prayers on that, but he seems to be doing well.
16: I covet prayers. Well, you know what? I think that the country is praying for you and your family. And the country appreciates your strength and your dignity. And there are a couple of reminders, I think, that emanate from that Ben Sasse conversation. And again, it's about a half hour, 45 minutes long. I think the whole interview is embedded in my post on X, at Gallagher Show. A couple of things that are important. Number one, remember the things that matter. Your family, your faith. Remember the things that truly count. He talked in the interview about one of his big regrets, being on the road all the time when his kids were growing up, not spending enough time with his wife and children. He is obviously a deeply faith-filled man. And I am so impressed by his ability to articulate his faith the way he does. So number one, that's one of the big takeaways. And the other takeaway is, politically, you probably don't agree with him. The guy despises Trump. He hates MAGA. He does not like the political movement that Donald Trump began. I think there's a takeaway there that reveals how we shouldn't hate somebody because we disagree with them politically. And that's hard to do in the climate we're in right now. You know, they're coming after us. We're going at them. There's a lot of harsh, ugly rhetoric being used. There are people turning on each other. We've got podcasters turning on Trump, and we've got Republicans coming up with amnesty bills. It's a tough time. But we don't have to hate people because we don't see eye to eye politically. Because I loved what that man had to say to Ross Douthat. I love that man's message. And I have a tremendous appreciation and respect for Ben Sasse and what he's delivering to anybody who wants to listen to him. Do I disagree with him about politics? You bet I do. Does that mean I have to hate him? Sorry. I can't and I won't. And I think it's a life lesson that can result from an honest, good faith absorption of what he had to say. kind of an unusual thing to talk about. Are you ready? If you got that kind of a diagnosis, would you be able to have that kind of strength, that kind of faith, determination, courage? I mean, there's a guy sitting there, blood all over his face, but it's so important to him to reveal what he believes about his Lord and Savior, what he believes about eternity, salvation, that it didn't matter what he looks like. He wanted to show up and go on an interview with Ross Douthat of the New York Times. 800-655-MIKE, 800-655-6453, 20 past the hour. Your voice, your call, your perspective coming up here on the Mike Gallagher Show.
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10: The entire interview posted on my X account. So follow me over at X, at Gallagher Show. We'll follow you back. And I appreciate the opportunity to share Ben Sasse's really beautiful, beautiful message in that interview. Nice text message on the MyPillow text line. Thank you for what you do, Mike, and thank you for sharing that powerful interview with Ben Sasse. His message about Christianity will definitely save others. Amen. Daphne is in Bethesda, Maryland. Hello, Daphne. How are you?
11: Oh, hi, Mike. How are you?
10: I'm good. Appreciate the call. Happy Friday.
11: Yes, you too. I just wanted to let you know that there's so much darkness going on, but when you walk away from that, Mike, you need to know that you give joy and light and happiness and laughter to all of us. Oh. And you never forget. No, I'm serious, because sometimes you make me laugh when I don't think I can. So that thank means, you. That's all I wanted to say.
10: That means the world to me, Daphne. You made my day. Thank you very much. And she is right. There is so much darkness right now. And I want us to remember what is important. You know, all this is temporary. And number two, nothing is forever. You know, as parents, we teach our kids, you're having a bad time right now. Just hang in.
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2: With SRN News, I'm Mary Rose. As the world awaits President Trump's decision on the Iran nuclear deal, public policy expert Matthew Continetti says both sides remain firmly dug in.
3: Iranians believe that their stranglehold over the Strait of Hormuz is going to impose enough economic pain that Trump will settle for less. Settle for less. Trump believes that our blockade of Iranian ports is causing enough damage to an already ruined Iranian economy that eventually the Iranians will fold or the house of cards will collapse.
2: Continetti made his comments to the Salem Radio Network. New data suggests AI may be creating jobs, not cutting them. A chart highlighted by President Trump's AI advisor David Sachs shows hiring is actually rising in software engineering. This is SRN News.
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4: 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Well, that's according to the NAACP, who says it unfairly targets blacks and Latinos and is asking the California Supreme Court to declare it unconstitutional. What do you think?
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12: You know, we're not here very long. And, you know, and I've been blessed to be able to get personal with you on this show, and I've shared the loss that I personally have suffered from people in my life, people that were everything to me. You know, when your wife dies in your arms, you know what that journey is like. If you don't, and I hope you don't, it's a terrible thing to have to experience. And it was the most agonizing thing that I you know, could ever imagine going through. And I will tell you quickly about my Denise. She too faced death with great strength, with great courage, with great integrity. And I'm convinced it's because of the prayers that so many people in this audience extended her way. She wasn't Superwoman, but she was strong. And I think she got strong from those who lifted her up in prayer. So anyway, thank you, Daphne. Again, a little bit of a break from our normal day-to-day conversations, but it's a conversation worth having. So Alex just took a call from chronic caller Linda in Philly. She's called about 20 times in the last month or two, and she was mad that I pointed out that Trump, or that Ben Sasse was a never-Trumper. Well, that talk about missing the point. My whole point is, just because we disagree with somebody politically doesn't mean we have to hate them when we can so deeply appreciate the message about Christianity and life and death the way Ben Sasse is delivering the message. Way to miss the point, Linda. I'm glad Alex didn't put you through. Incidentally, just a heads up. Not that we're tracking you or anything, but when you call all the time, we know it. Because it shows on the screen, if you've called 10 times in the last month, we're not going to put you through. Sorry. I don't like chronic callers. I love this audience. I appreciate this audience. I appreciate everybody who supports the show. But when you call all the time, you are typically not a very good caller. You just want to kind of hear yourself on a talk show. And that doesn't always make for great content. And yes, Linda, that would refer to you. Because I've been through Linda's phone calls many, many times. So, again, way to miss the point, Linda. The reason I think it's important to mention about Ben Sasse is I don't want people to avoid the interview if you have a chance to watch it just because you know of him as a never-Trumper. And second of all, let's take a moment and recognize that we're all people, and even when we disagree with each other, and look, they say terrible things about us. I get it. Somebody just texted, well, it's just hard to be graceful. It's hard to have grace when they call us Nazis. I understand. But things that matter, life, death, heaven, hell, salvation, redemption, those are things, family, God. We have so many God things in our life. And we're living in an exciting time. I just saw something as I was scrolling through X a minute ago. Stop the presses. Are you ready for this? I just saw a video and a story about, and I reposted, if you want to see this, if you think I'm crazy, a hands-free rain umbrella. It's an autonomous drone umbrella. And this lady's walking around, and there's an umbrella hovering over her everywhere she goes. Oh, I got to get this. My kids always say, Dad, what do you want for your birthday? I want an autonomous drone umbrella. It hovers over you, follows your every move, keeps you dry without you having to hold a thing. No more tired arms, no more awkward juggling while carrying groceries or walking the dog in a downpour. Built by YouTuber John C. This thing uses cameras, sensors, and smart tracking to stay perfectly positioned overhead. Version 2.0 is fully autonomous, It literally follows you around like a loyal sci-fi sidekick. Look, we may not have flying cars yet, but now we've got flying umbrellas. 2026 is wild. Unbelievable. You got to see this umbrella. Now, this might be a genius invention until, you know, the winds whip up a little bit. It crashes into a tree and you're going to get drenched. But I'm in. I am. Check it out on my X account. You can go see it. I just reposted the post that I saw on X. You can follow me at Gallagher Show. 2026 is incredible. You think about this. You think about what life is like in our all around us. Golly. Look at cars. One of my kids has a EV. A Tesla that drives itself, full service driving. You may have seen about, you may have read about this or seen it on social media if you haven't experienced it yourself. We went to Savannah last week, and I drove the car from Tampa to Savannah, Georgia. It's a pretty healthy drive, 5, 6, 7 hours, whatever it is. I never touched the steering wheel, the gas pedal, or the brake, or the turn signal. That's what cars can do now. It's not in the future. It's now. And Elon has just upgraded this Tesla full service driving so well that it's actually statistically safer to use full service driving than to drive yourself. Seniors are relying on this Tesla full service driving. Seniors who have a hard time driving to the grocery store or the pharmacy back and forth, they're pushing the button, the car is driving. And listen, I've been behind the wheel of this thing enough that I've seen how it works. It's unbelievable. And it's not just going to be Tesla. Every brand is going to do this. It's appreciate where we are in 2026. Enjoy it. Let it just wash over you that we're living really in a golden era. And don't get distracted by the very tough things that we're up against.
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1: We're back on the Mike Gallagher Highlight Show. I'm Eric Hansen, in for Mike in the Relief Factor Studios. Mike talks often about the bias of the mainstream media, but this story out of Philadelphia is just ridiculous.
2: Look at MSNBC or CNN or Fox News. Let's use Fox as an example. They have news anchors like Bret Baier, not supposed to have opinions, and generally does not. Bret gets incoming from all sides if he tries to shoot right down the middle. You've got the news side of a TV network. You've got the opinion side. You got Sean Hannity and Jesse Waters. Those are all opinion folks. But the news people, I think about like Mike Tobin and Bill Malugin. Those are news people, okay? Apparently, Brian Taff is the lead anchor on Channel 6 ABC in Philadelphia. And he posted something on X that just about knocked me over when I saw who he is. Ari Fleischer is a longtime White House official who posted something on X that I think strikes normal people as an entirely reasonable, normal take on what happened in Minneapolis with the shooting death of Alex Preti. Ari wrote, and I'm going to quote here so you know what this Brian Taff responded to. Ari Fleischer wrote, "When confronted by law enforcement, Alex Preti should have immediately complied, kept his hands visible and away from his holster, and he had a duty to say he was carrying a concealed weapon. He would have been temporarily disarmed and probably not even arrested. Carrying a concealed weapon comes with responsibilities, especially during any interaction with the police." That's all he said. Does that sound crazy to you? Does that sound awful? Does that sound reprehensible? Because that's exactly the word that Brian Taff, who apparently is the lead news anchor on Channel 6, the ABC affiliate in Philadelphia, used in responding to Ari Fleischer. He writes, again, a direct response. He reposted Ari Fleischer, and he responded by saying the following: "Utterly reprehensible. But that's your thing. Is it not possible in your world to acknowledge when something is simply wrong rather than to spin it in such a way to benefit your perceived side? Not everything has two equal sides unless you see the world in two dimensions." Now, this Brian Taff character, he can have any opinion he wants. In fact, a lot of people would respect the opinion that this was not an appropriate response to Alex Preti. They've seen the video. Look, everybody gets an opinion. He's the news anchor at ABC6 in Philly. In other words, he's not like a commentator who does nightly commentary. I used to do that back in the day. Long time ago, in a different world, I lived in Albany, New York, and I did a nightly commentary on the 11 o'clock news. I was an opinionated talk show host on the radio in the afternoon, and then at night I'd go over to Channel 6 over there in Albany, and I would do a 3-4-5 minute commentary every night. I'm an opinion guy. I'm not a journalist. I'm not a newsman. I'm not a guy that's supposed to read the news straight. This is the news anchor. Can you imagine what the news must sound like every night coming from that guy? And look, I'm sure in his mind, he thinks he's giving some kind of virtuous response. He calls Ari Fleischer's belief that when you are confronting law enforcement, and if you're armed, keep your hands visible, you have a duty to tell the law enforcement officers you have a concealed weapon. Carrying a concealed weapon comes with responsibilities. This news anchor in Philly thinks that's reprehensible? Does he not think that you have responsibilities when you're carrying a concealed weapon to a protest? And according to texts are coming in from Philly, here's the Jersey Shore. Brian Taff is the lead anchor on Channel 6 ABC, which is the highest rated newscast in Philadelphia. He is a lunatic far left wing nut job who puts on his fake announcer's voice. He should be suspended for that post. Well, all I know is viewers to ABC 6 in Philly ought to know exactly what you're getting when he's reading the news. How could you ever expect? I mean, it's a big station. I'm sure it's a big market, one of the top media markets in America. I guess he's got writers. But do you think he reads things on the teleprompter that he disagrees with? Of course not. That's today's media. And people wonder why Americans hate the news media. Just a lot of really bad

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1: What is the way to God? Jesus said, I am the way, the truth, and the life. No one comes to the Father except by me. So now we know that the way to God is through Jesus Christ, our Savior.
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2: Julie claimed the other day that ICE officers and Border Patrol agents aren't law enforcement. Of course they're law enforcement. They are enforcing immigration laws. I'd love to ask Governor Walz, or heck, Brian Taft for that matter, do you not think that law enforcement officers have a duty to enforce existing immigration laws in America? 800-655 Mike, Max in Houston, Texas. Hey, Mac, welcome back. You're up on the Mike Gallagher Show. How are you?
3: I'm good, sir. 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
2: I am. Thank you.
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2: I keep wondering what kind of person thinks they're going to show up one day and get in the face of a man with a long gun and a bulletproof vest and a riot helmet on.
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0: continues this hour from Town Hall. I'm Ron Taylor. Secretary of War Pete Hegseth says Washington remains committed to the Indo-Pacific.
1: This region has profound implications for U.S. security and prosperity. It's the world's largest and most dynamic market area. It's why our national defense strategy directs the Department of War to set the military conditions required to achieve a lasting and favorable balance of power in the Pacific region.
0: Speaking at the Shangri-La Defense Conference in Singapore, Hegseth has said U.S. policy aims to preserve a favorable balance of power and prevent any country from dominating the Indo-Pacific. Treasury Secretary Scott Bessent is weighing in on the leak of confidential taxpayer records.
2: Treasury Secretary Scott Bessent is addressing the leak of confidential taxpayer information, including records belonging to President Trump and his family.
3: President Trump is a great American who has endured more than 10 years of nonstop harassment and weaponization from the federal and state government actors. A bad actor at the IRS leaked more than 400,000 tax returns, including the Trump family, all the employees, and that's how we got here now.
2: Willie Nelson, Washington.
0: Conservative critics are raising new concerns about how taxpayer money is spent on homeless programs in California.
4: They point to San Francisco's managed alcohol program, which reportedly cost about $80 billion over 6 years while serving just 55 clients, roughly $454,000 per person. Critics argue programs like this, along with contracts tied to nonprofits in San Francisco and Los Angeles, reflect waste, inflated cost, and possible abuse of public funds. Some political figures also claim homeless populations are being drawn in from other areas to boost funding, though those claims remain disputed. John Scott reporting.
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12: Hey guys, welcome to the show this weekend. Here we are, end of May, 2026, Northern California. Politics are in the forefront of everybody's mind. Probably not, but I got to throw it out there, right? Primaries right around the corner, June 2nd. We all know what we have to do. We all know what our job is. And I thank God that we have the freedom in this nation, in this state, to actually voice our opinions publicly in the open forum, in the public debate square, and more importantly, on our ballots. We get to decide for ourselves who we want to represent us, from simple offices such as your local jurisdiction all the way up to the governor of the state. And that's kind of important. And I say it kind of in tongue-in-cheek, guys, because when I say it's kind of important, a lot of people don't understand the importance of your ability to exercise your right to vote, because there are places in this world where people don't have a choice. They ran by a dictatorship, kind of like how Gavin Newsom has wanted to set up California to begin with. And that's going back to COVID. I mean, I don't want to derail the whole program, but just as a perfect example, do you remember during COVID with all the lockdowns and everything that was taking place? Whether it's right or wrong is not the point right now. But the actions of our politicians, and specifically Gavin Newsom during that time, shows you what a dictator is. And I specifically remember a couple things that took place, short of shutting down churches, telling you you can't worship, you can't go to church and sing the songs that you want to sing, you cannot go out to dinner, and, you know, the stupid stuff where you have to wear a mask walking into your table, and then when your food arrives, you can take your mask off and you can have your meal, and then to get up to leave your table, you had to remask. I mean, that's not what I'm talking about, but those are important to remember because it's control. What I'm talking about is this whole thing of COVID was so designed to destroy our freedoms, and it was kind of a test market, right? Granted, it's a deal. It took place. People got sick. I'm not discounting any of that. But it's the leadership and what they did in the disguise of protection or the argument of fear. I remember specifically seeing surfers on the beach in Southern California, police tracking them down to arrest them for being out surfing in the ocean by themselves because it was a lockdown because of a virus that they were afraid that people would get, they were contagious, right? They were going to spread it. It was going to be airborne. But yet they're in the one place by themselves. Natural air, breathing fresh air is good for you. You're not around anybody. There's no better place to be. But yet they were arresting them. And to top that off, I remember seeing pictures of dump trucks bringing sand from the beach and filling in the skate parks, the places where young people would gather, ride their skateboards, their scooters, their bicycles, and they filled these areas with sand to keep people from going outside to enjoy nature. Guys, that's what a dictatorship does. They set the rule of the land, and then they force you to comply with the rule, knowing it's bad for you. See, our ability to exercise our right to vote now, this election cycle, all future election cycles, they are called freedom. That right is given to us that we need to exercise it because it's the one thing that protects us, short of your firearms, but it is the one thing that protects us from a dictatorship ruling our lives here in California. Now, I said ruling. I didn't say ruining, but they're kind of, they go hand in hand here. And I think we need to pay attention to what that really is and what that looks like. You see, this is not a free and fair election society anymore. It is a free and fair opportunity for you to vote. But that does not mean that you should sit at home and say, well, it's not going to count, if they're going to cheat. No, it doesn't. It means that you need to make your vote count. That means you've got to get off the couch. You got to get out and make it happen. Whether you go to the polling place, whether you physically take your ballot and drop it off at a box, or you go to the polling place and drop it off. It's your choice, but get the job done, because it's a tight race, guys, because here's what we're faced with. The latest poll shows that Javier Becerra is leading with a roughly 23% margin right now, or 23% of the vote, followed closely behind by Steve Hilton with roughly 20%. And then he's followed by Tom Steyer, roughly 17 to 18%, and then followed by Chad Bianco, roughly 13%, and then Katie Porter at 12%, and then the list goes down. The point being is, guys, nothing is guaranteed. Just because a poll says that you have a Democrat leading and a Republican in second place, that does not guarantee that we will have a Republican and a Democrat on the ballot in November. You see, our job is not finished until the votes are tallied and counted. And then we have to take the next step, and that is to continue to get people to turn out, to understand the platforms that these people have. You see, right now we're faced with one question. Do we have a personnel issue or a personal issue with the people that are running for office? Or do we have a math problem? Well, if you're a Democrat, you have a math problem, because you're deathly afraid that the Republican's going to make it into the general election in November. So they've got work to do. And trust me, they're out doing the work. Well, if you're a conservative and a Republican, we have a math problem. And that is, if we're too complacent and we're not doing our job, then it will be two Democrats on the ballot in November. Could we turn it around and get two Republicans? I don't know. I think that ship has kind of sailed. Because unfortunately, we've got to the point where we're just a few days away from this primary being completed, that unless there's a huge swing, there's no way that we're going to elevate that 13% up into the margins to make it into the top two. So unfortunately, that's kind of the math problem we're faced with. But here's what does happen. If we split the Republican vote, meaning half of the people are voting for Steve Hilton and half of the people are voting for Chad Bianco, the top two Republicans that are running for office, if we split those votes, we could very likely be faced with Javier Becerra and Tom Steyer as the two Democrats in the general election in November. It's simple math, guys. The margins don't lie. It's just like you're following the money, right? You can say that you didn't take the money, but if the money's found in your bank account, how to get there? So here's what we have to do. We have to analyze the facts and say, do we want to risk it because the guy that we like is running for office? Are we going to go ahead and cast our vote for him just knowing that through sheer math he's not going to make it? Or do we say we need to do what's right for the state of California and unite the vote and make sure that we have a Republican conservative that is on the ballot for November? And I think the ship has sailed to split the vote. I think we need to pull this thing back and unite the vote. And I'm not discounting Chad Bianco for anything he has done, what he stands for. Man, a lot of people love him. They think he'd be fantastic. But there's equally the amount of people, if not more, that said the same thing about Steve Hilton. But because Hilton's leading in the polls right now, this vote needs to lean towards Steve Hilton. Otherwise, we risk not having a Republican on the ballot in November, guys. And that's scary, because that's dictatorship all over again. Hey, we're going to take a short break. We come back, we're going to talk about those details. We'll be right back.
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1: Politics, sports, and everything in between. It's the Lonnie Sorter Show, separating fact from fiction while discovering the truth. 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
2: Hey, guys, welcome back to the show. All right, before the break, we were talking about uniting the vote and getting behind one Republican candidate to at least guarantee a spot on the general election ballot in November. Because with the primary being on June 2nd, there's not a whole lot of time to go out and re-campaign or reach new people. It's just we're kind of behind the eight ball on this, guys. However, there's still time to make this happen. So if you're still one of those stragglers out there that have not voted and you're listening, come on, man, get engaged. Get up. Get the job done. Let's vote. But think about this. We are faced with a choice. Voting for who you like or voting for who we need. And it really is a choice. Now, if it was early on, vote for who you like. But we're at this point now where the polls are pointing to the winners right now because of the leading in the polls. And the margin of error is small enough that one's not going to outweigh the other by much. So in this case, the way I look at it, and these are my opinions, guys, and based on just the people that I've been reading about and what's going on behind the scenes and where we're at with the trajectory of what the populace is saying, and not just in the polls, but when you reach out on social media and you start looking at the comments that people are making, it's a stark contrast to what we call the jungle primary or the open primary. It is now narrowed down to, you know, really three people that it's going to be decided whether they make it to the November ballot or not. And unfortunately, we need to get engaged. And I know I've been harping on this for weeks, maybe even months now, but we are at this critical point because here's what's at stake. If you're voting for Chad Bianco, great guy, fantastic individual, great sheriff doing wonderful things in his community, and his there's no question about his commitment to serve California. If you're voting for him, then you're pulling votes away from Steve Hilton. If you're pulling the votes away from Steve Hilton, that elevates Tom Steyer into the percentage point range or the number of votes when they're tallied to could potentially and likely rise up in number of votes ahead of Steve Hilton. And that would put Steyer and Becerra on the November ballot. And we can't have that because, as we all have witnessed, America is changing. The world is changing. And it is rapidly going in directions we never anticipated or planned for. And that's why we have all these growing pains, right? Now, I call them growing pains, but quite honestly, it's just a lot of infighting because everybody wants their ideas to come to fruition. Even if they're bad ideas, they're so full of pride and their ego gets in the way that they pound their chest so hard and they just push money around and make all these false promises and tell all these lies and these stories just to get their policy or idea in motion because they want that limelight for 5 minutes, a month, maybe a year. Maybe it's the 2 years of their service from winning an election. We're not quite sure. It's different for everybody, but it's like these people have to ride this high so that they can feel important and be important. And they do it for likes. They do it for followers. They do it for building a database of people that will run to the stores and buy their books as soon as they hit the shelves. Because look at what these politicians do. They run for office, they win, they get elected, they're in position for 2 years, maybe four, and in some cases 30. And what's the first thing they do when they leave office? They start selling books. They have their memoirs put out. They write stories about fictitious events that they say took place behind closed doors, and there's no way you and I can verify it. And they say this is reality, and this is what they did for America. They promote themselves and talk about how bad everybody else is. guys, it's propagandized lies that the media have been telling in real time, and they just captured these stories and put them in a hardback book, and they put them out there in the stores, and people are lining up to spend $20 to $30 for these books because they bought into their 15 minutes of fame for a bad policy. Guys, that's politics in a nutshell. Very few times and very few people step up to the plate to follow through with making the difference. And in these changing times of the world, scary changing times here in California, as we know, we're on the precipice of either becoming great again or going backwards quicker. And it all comes down to our vote. But in this time of change, it's interesting that we all recognize it, we all see it, and we all acknowledge it. We welcome it in most cases. There's no hiding from it, right? How many times have you heard climate change? And I know this is a little bit of a shift, but climate change, there's been hundreds of billions of dollars, if not trillions of dollars, spent on climate change initiatives to make the environment safe from change, to eliminate emissions, to do all of these things, because climate change is what? Real. Global warming, global freeze, back to global warming. Now it's just climate change because people don't understand how the seasons work. So climate change, it must be real. There must be something to the change portion of it, because money has been spent, our tax dollars have been wasted, and yet here we are. We recognize it. We're not saying that it's not changing. It's getting a little warmer out in the summers. It's getting a little colder out in the winters. Winter's coming a little later. Summer's coming a little sooner. Thanks, you know, hey, it cycles. God's in control of all that. But we as people, we want to jump on a bandwagon. And so we embrace that change and we pass policy to spend money on it. There's geopolitical change all around the world. We certainly face it in the United States. I mean, you have half of the country that hates Donald Trump. They're all Democrats. And then you have half of the country who love Donald Trump. And they're all so-called Republicans, conservatives, and independents. And it's interesting because people would just say, well, that's how the parties work. Well, it's not. It's a geopolitical fight, I guess we can call it, but it's change. Because there seems to be the more focus on doing what is right for the citizens of our country, the greater the divide becomes between the so-called two parties. And it's interesting because they don't want to address that issue. They don't want to cross that bridge. And say people are reaching across the aisle to say, hey, we got to work on this together. We get pushback from the other side. And I'm not saying it's all the Democrats giving the pushback. There's a lot of Republicans giving pushback. It's just people, right? It goes back to that 15 minutes of fame. They want to be in the limelight. They want to have this argument. And I'm not going to go into a lot of details because there's a few things that we need to continue to discuss about this. Our economy is changing rapidly. You realize 10 years ago, people could afford to buy houses. People sent their kids to college. People raised a family in their neighborhood. People held down jobs and they stayed there for long term. Well, not today. You can't afford a house. And if you can, it's in a place that you don't want to live because you can't live and work close by anymore. And things are not affordable. Fuel, if you drive a diesel vehicle, you're paying $8 a gallon or darn near. And we have world wars taking place. We have the cost of living is skyrocketed. And it's not because of a president. It's not because of a global economy. It's because of bad policy in place for generations. And it's all coming to head because the promises of fixing the problems keep getting kicked down the road while these bad programs keep filling in the voids. And a case in point, California is upside down financially. There's really no way we can recover from it, short of a bankruptcy or a windfall. But we're not going to get a windfall because everybody else is struggling. Here's how we would have to solve the financial problem for California. California would have to stand up with their own independent army, you know, National Guard, police, whatever you want to call it. And they would have to go conquer another nation, take all the spoils, steal the loot, take their oil, take their natural resources, bring it back to California, and then sell it to the world. Then maybe we would have enough revenue generated to pay off the debt for these horrible policies. It's kind of like biblical times, right? When God would give direction to have these kings go in and conquer these cities and steal the loot and bring it back. Guys, we're not far off from where we were biblical times, because we're in dire straits financially in California. Why? Because of horrible policies, terrible programs that all reach their hands into our pockets and spend our tax dollars. There's no way around it. You can argue all you want, but the facts don't lie. You just have to pay attention to where the money's going, right? Remember, follow the money, because it always works itself out. I mean, we have an education system that has strategically changed from what it was 10 to 20 years ago. I mean, it's fundamentally different from the very beginning of our systems all the way through graduation. You know, you can say whatever you want. Maybe it's Common Core. I don't know what the root problem is, other than bad policies, bad leadership, failed ideologies, and then the fight against the holy word of God. See, the only driver in all of this is to rapidly change the basics to fundamentally walk away from God's word. And that's what we have done. Our education system is a perfect example of what it means to walk away from the word of God. When you remove him from all the teachings and the walls of the school, the learning of the teachers that they could pass on to the kids, it's no wonder that our education system has failed. California is horrible in education, but America is struggling as well across the board, because it was designed to fail. It goes all back to the leadership, back to the beginning. And it's not today's leadership, guys. It's the leadership that put everything in motion. The problem with today is the leadership that we currently have refuses to address the problem, and they allow it to just continue to get worse. That's why the left hates Donald Trump, and that's why the right embraces all of his policies. You see, the right sees the writing on the wall. The left sees we need that writing on the wall, because that's how we fund all of our bad policies. Guys, we recognize there's change. It's world change, state change, local change. There's change all around us. Our family dynamics have changed. Younger people are not getting married anymore. They're not having kids. You know, it's not happening as much. Why? Well, bring in the finances, right? Everybody says it's a finance thing. But you know what? I think it's bigger than that. I think it goes back to our education system, and it goes back to the home values. When you remove God out of everything that's being taught, you fundamentally break down the ideology, the very foundation of man and woman, and you dilute that. It confuses people. And when they're confused, they don't do what they know they need to do. Guys, we're on another break. We're going to come back and talk about why it's important that we get back to these basics. We'll be right back.
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4: This is Carol Platt-Liebau for townhall.com. It's commencement season again, another class of young Americans heading out into the world. But one statistic says a lot about what they're leaving behind. At top universities this year, left-wing speakers outnumber others 6-1 on commencement stages. That lack of viewpoint diversity points to something deeper, an intellectual climate marked by intolerance and conformity, not curiosity and debate. There was a time when a college degree signaled that a student had learned how to think and had encountered the ideas that shaped the Western tradition. Today, that's no longer a safe assumption. Too often, higher education has become dominated by a narrow ideological framework, with too few faculty willing or able to model real intellectual rigor. The result is predictable. Universities that once fostered inquiry now too often enforce orthodoxy. That's not education. It's indoctrination.
1: Separating fact from fiction while discovering the truth. Here is more Lonnie Sorter.
2: Hey, guys. Welcome back to the program. All right. Before the break, we were really talking about what is changing in the family dynamics and the fact that young people are no longer getting married. Well, some are, but not in the numbers that we have seen in the past. And then if they're not getting married, they're not having kids. If they're not having kids, there's going to be a stagnation in population growth. And we know what happens next, right? Then it becomes a economical issue or an economy issue for us down the road. And we're faced with that right now, right? We have declining numbers, especially in California, when probably the most profitable business right now would be U-Haul, people renting them to take their stuff and leave California. I mean, I know it sounds ridiculous, but once again, you can call it mass migration. You can call it whatever you want. But at the end of the day, it's bad policy, overregulation, overtaxation, and leadership that had failed to recognize how to solve a problem to keep people happy in the state of California. So what do? They pack up, they leave. They follow their work. Their businesses are forced out, so people load up, they follow their businesses, and they go establish themselves at the new business headquarters. Common sense, right? Well, our politicians don't know what that is. They have no clue what common sense is. And because they were probably taught from the same cloth that have been passing these regulations that have been unchanged forever. We live in a changing world, guys. Everything is changing. We talked about so many things already. But let me ask you this, and this is my whole point about this whole change in the world change. If everything is rapidly changing around us, in the climates that we live in, and the people that we deal with, in the world we face, why then? Why is it that we continue to vote in a way that allows career politicians that have created these problems stay in office and keep these problems growing year over year? Because we're talking about politicians that have been in office for some of them 30 to 40 years. Everything has a term. Every position has a term. You don't get elected, then you stay there until you die. Those are reserved for appointments such as Supreme Court and those types of things. But elected officials, they're elected for a period of time. So why is it that they get to stay in office? They use their position to raise money, to fund a campaign where they can spend as much as they want to influence voters, to buy votes, to break the law, to scheme and cheat, to stay in office, to build a legacy for themselves. Because it's certainly not doing anything for us as people. I mean, honestly, these are serious questions. Why do we continue to vote in a way that keeps these people in office? Here's an example. Do you know that Maxine Waters has not even showed up in Washington, D.C. to personally cast a vote for months now? I've heard anywhere from 2 to 6 months. They really haven't publicized every date, but you can look at the calendar and look at the votes, and she's non-existent. But here's the thing. Her vote counts, but she's not physically there voting. Well, that breaks the law because you actually have to be there or you have to assign your vote. You let somebody proxy vote for you. But how long has Maxine Waters been in office? And if she's not going to Washington, D.C. to represent her constituents and to actually debate on the floor, then there's really no reason for her to maintain her office. She should be thrown out. She is vacating. She is abandoning her duty and her promise that she was going to fight for you in Washington, D.C. So what does she do? She puts out a few social media posts. She shows up where the news cameras are somewhere around L.A., you know, any place that she can get a sound bite and then run back to her wherever she is hiding at. You see, guys, that's not a politician that is working in your best interests. That is a career politician who is cheating the system and ripping us off. That needs to change. That's why voting's so important. Nancy Pelosi was another one. Difference was, she did actually fly on private planes to Washington, D.C. to cast her votes, and then she'd fly back, wasting taxpayer dollars on her travel and trading her stocks and using the time on the plane to make deals and insider trading things and prepare to what? Oh, I know, release her book, to write another book, to get things lined up for the legacy to continue. The hundreds of millions of dollars she's made in the illegal trades on the stock market, and now she's going to release books. And you know what? I wouldn't be surprised if she doesn't release some kind of a video series that shows you how to get away with insider trading, because there's a great market for that, I'm sure. Similar to Dave Ramsey's programs on how you buy his program on how to get out of debt. I'm sure Nancy Pelosi is going to come out with her own program on how to perform insider trading without going to jail. And I don't know. I'm probably going to get in trouble for saying that, and it's probably going to be a bad thing one day. But at the end of the day, we're all thinking it, right? This is the joy of free speech. We get to say what we think. We get to say our opinions. And that's kind of where I'm at. So my opinion is, guys, get out and vote. We can't afford to continue down this road with these people in office doing the same thing they've done to us and expect different results, because that's the definition of insanity. I don't think we're all insane. I'm sure some of us are, but not all of us. So we've got to focus. We've got to get the job done, because we can't continue down this path. And I know you're tired of hearing it, because we hear it every day. Whatever you want to pay attention to, you can find. There's social media influencers everywhere. And you got to be careful who you listen to. Some of you are probably saying, yeah, I got to be careful. I can't listen to Lonnie because he's driving me nuts. We're talking about elections all the time and I'm tired of it. Well, don't worry. We're just about done with the primary. And then I promise we'll take a short break. And then we will jump into the general election in November. That's kind of how this thing works, you know. Got to keep people awake. But here's where we are. All of this change, all of these long-term politicians, what have they done for us? They've created an inflationary problem for us here in California. They've created a spending problem for us here in California. We are now so far in debt that we see no way of getting out, and our kids are going to be strapped financially if they stay in California. Did you know that statistics are showing that most kids that grew up in California, they go through the education system, they head off to college, they do not return to California because they see no way that they can afford it. You see mass growth in other states, away from sanctuary cities, away from overtaxation, away from unaffordability. They go to places where they can actually buy a home, lay down some roots. You know what happens when that takes place? Yeah, it's pretty simple. The parents, the grandparents, the rest of the family, they generally see the writing on the wall and they follow where those kids go and lay down their roots to be near their grandkids. You see, guys, this is just a problem that we're on the beginning of. It's going to continue if we don't make changes. Now, we got to understand something, because our political system is set up to be built upon crossing the line in the middle. And that is not crossing the line of right or wrong. It's crossing the line of divide, which is bringing two sides together to have debate, to come up with a feasible solution to the problems that we face each and every day. Our politicians today aren't doing that. So we need to elect candidates that can. And I'm going to point to Steve Hilton here in California running for governor. The fresh approach that he has brought to this campaign is a team effort. The so-called golden ticket that he has promoted and talked about since day one. This is not something new to try and, you know, bring votes on here in the last minute. His campaign has been focused on this, and he's bringing like-minded people, candidates together to work systematically to change the direction of California. So it's not a vote for Steve and forget all these other people. They're promoting this golden ticket, which includes lieutenant governor, attorney general, secretary of state. I mean, guys, this is a big deal. This is teamwork, because what does a great leader usually do? They bring up and lift up those people around them that have like-minded ideas, that want to make a difference, that are willing to do the work and are committed to results. And that's exactly what we're seeing. So when you're ready to fill out that ballot and you're looking at, gosh, I really like Chad Bianco, I don't know much about Steve Hilton, and we talked about the math problem, my recommendation is, guys, I'm not telling you who to vote for, but from a simple calculus standpoint, the right vote today would probably be for Steve Hilton. And I have no incentive in this. There's nothing for me in this. I get nothing in return other than the hope and the prayer that California will be led by a conservative Republican governor, to where we can actually implement change that benefits you and I. The boots on the ground, that's us, the worker bee, the people that pay the taxes, the us outside of the Capitol building, the ones who are on the road each and every day, the ones who have to pay the higher insurance rates because of overregulation in California, the ones who get the notices in the mail that their home is no longer covered under homeowners insurance for fire because of regulation in California that's driven expenses too high, that replacement value is no longer feasible for a home that burns down in California. You see, guys, this is much, much more than, do I like the way Chad smiles, or do I like the way Steve talks? Do I like his accent? Do I like the fact that he's a sheriff? This is much, much bigger. We all have our opinions, but we also need to look at it from a strategic standpoint. On policy matters, I really believe that we will get farther ahead with that bridging of the gap in the aisle of dealing with Democrats and Republicans meeting in the middle versus a hardline Republican where the Democrats are going to attack, because we see that every day with Donald Trump. He's so firm in the America First agenda, which I'm proud of and happy for, and he does his job. And the Democrats, all they do is attack. All the politicians in California that are Democrats, they just attack Donald Trump. You see, we need somebody that can bridge that gap, because at the end of the day, the problems don't disappear with an election. That's just the starting point for the solutions. And until we come together, the problems will continue to grow with solutions running away. We need to bridge that gap, and I think Steve Hilton and his team on the golden ticket are the team to do that. Guys, we're going to take a short break. When we come back, we're going to wrap it up for today. We'll be right back.
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6: This is Pastor Robert Briggs of the Union Gospel Mission in Sacramento, and we want to let you know about some changes that are happening in the downtown area near our mission. The city are putting in a safe camping ground less than 50 yards from our front gate. This is going to be drawing in a lot more homeless people, and there's going to be greater need for our services. We want you to know about this so that you can be praying for us as we prepare for more neighbours, for more need to be met, and for more opportunities to serve the least, the last, and the lost in our city. We're going to continue with our food and our clothing and our shelter, but above all, we're going to have even more opportunity to bring the hope of the gospel. We can't do this alone, so please be praying for us, stand with us, be ready to help us in whatever way you can as we share the lasting hope of Jesus Christ. You can visit us at ugmsac.org and find out more.
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2: Hey guys, welcome back to the program. All right, as we wrap up today, I'm going to try and step back from the election for a moment. And I want us to really think about what it's going to take to make California be a place where you are satisfied that you can afford a home, you can lay down roots, you can raise your family, you can kind of build yourself a legacy here. Now, is it maybe because you want your kids to have an education? Is it because we have the greatest geographic location of the United States? We have the mountains, the beach, the farmlands, some desert areas. I mean, we've got it all. Or is it just quite simply, economically, it just makes sense for you because of the work that you do, that the earnings here are much higher than you would find someplace like Ohio or Tennessee? I don't know what it is for you, but I want you to consider that as we look forward. Because whether we like it or not, the election is going to take place. The primary is going to be over. There's going to be a general election coming, and we are going to have a new governor leading the state. Then the question becomes, what do we do with that? Now, we can't hang our hat on a person to fix our problems. We have to solve our own issues for us. And my point being is, we've got to get back to basics and put priorities back on, you know, our vertical alignment, so to say. That's how I address it in my life. And that vertical alignment is quite simple. My relationship with Jesus Christ, and then my family, my wife, and then job and stuff, fun, not just buying stuff, but, you know, life in general, community, church, the things that we're involved in. So you have to get your vertical alignment correct. So then you start living your life according to that vertical alignment. And then the fruit starts to grow back on the tree. Because quite honestly, what we have seen over the last several years is there's been a thief in the night. And that thief has come through our vineyard and they've stolen all of our fruit. They've cleaned our trees and our vines completely of all the fruit that has been growing for generations. And now it's almost like we have to start again. Picture it such as a fire has burned through your vineyard and now you're starting over. You see, that's kind of how we have to look at this, because it is going to be a massive, massive effort to right the wrongs, to fix the problems, to restore integrity, and to give us a map and a pathway forward to reach success, progress, prosperity, whatever you want to call it. But there's one thing that's consistent, and it's always been consistent when we have just failed to look at that consistency, and that is God's word. And I know it sounds strange, and some of you guys are out there and you're saying, no, not this God stuff. We don't want to talk about that. Well, you can't live this life without talking about God, because he's the creator of all things. Whether you believe it or not does not change the facts. But my point I want to make right now is the fact that the Bible, God's holy word, 66 books, you look at that thing, you read that thing, and it is a history and a future prediction for this world. And it's interesting that when you read that and you see things that have taken place in the past and you see the things that are taking place today, you can see the relevancy and the fact and the proof that history does repeat itself. Sure, we may be dressed in different clothes. We're no longer riding in chariots, horse-drawn carriages, and those types of things. We're driving in cars on the freeway where there's way too many people going way too fast trying to get to the same place all at one time. But the fact remains, the problems we face are the same problems they faced back then. And we have not come that far. Change has taken place. It's continually taking place. And there's growth and advancement. But yet, our internal problems are rooted in God's word of the same problems that they had at the beginning of time. Why is that? Because man's heart's wicked, guys. These are not my words. These are words in the Bible. And if history is documented such, and we know the future is predicted in the Bible as prophecy going all the way to the end of Revelation, then there should be no doubt that we can see what's coming. We may not see it in color, but we can see what's coming. We can see the writing on the wall. We can also look at the past and see how it was documented and proven with artifacts and science and data that it took place. We can see where we are on the timeline of events, and I can promise you, we are closer to the end than we were the beginning, and we are right where God has us today, trying to solve the same problems that man tried to solve without God in control. You see, it all comes back to one thing. Where does God stand in your life? When he's the center of it and he's the top of your vertical alignment, he'll give you the answers. He'll give you the solutions. You just need to implement them. He'll give you the pathway. Because where God guides, he also provides. It's been true in my life. Even things that I never thought I would do. When I step out on faith and I do those, success follows. Things come together. He gets you through and then you see the reason why. Sometimes you don't ever see the reason why. You just go do the work. Leave the results up to him. You do your part. And it's kind of fun. But here's what it does. It takes your eyes off yourself, puts them on other people, honors God in doing that, and gives you a purpose far beyond a paycheck, far beyond the next big house, far beyond your vacation this summer. It gives you that purpose that fills that void that everybody has. It's a God-sized hole in your heart, and until you fill that with the God for that hole, it's just going to be chaos. It's going to continue, and there will be no calm in your storm. Guys, I'm not going to preach to you, but these are the takeaways that I have so far from life, and I just want to share them with you, because we do have an election, and we are voting. And it's all going to unfold before our eyes. We can only control our input and our effort. Leave the results to him, and he will give us the leader that we need. Maybe not what we want, but the one that we need for a specific purpose. Guys, that's all we can do. I hope you do your part. I hope you recognize that regardless of what we think and what we say and what we do, God is still on the throne. He's in control of everything. He raises people up and he takes them down. He puts our leaders into position for a purpose, and it's his purpose, not necessarily our wants and wishes. You see, his will be done, not ours. He is the same yesterday, today, and forever. So therefore, his word will always be consistent. That is the one thing we can hang our hat on. His consistency is unwavering and unchanged.

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1: The Bible says that when Jesus came to his own received him not. But as many as did receive him, to them he gave the power to become the children of God. What a wonderful thing that comes from receiving Jesus as Savior.
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9: News this hour from Town Hall. I'm Ron Taylor. Secretary of War Pete Hegseth says Washington remains committed to the Indo-Pacific region. Speaking to a group of world leaders, diplomats, and top

0: security officials at the Shangri-La Defense Conference in Singapore, China won't be allowed to dominate the region.
1: When we look across the region today, there is rightful alarm regarding China's historic military buildup and the expansion of its military activities in the region and beyond. We share a clear-eyed assessment of that security environment and a mutual understanding that a Pacific dominated by any hegemon would unravel the regional balance of power and undermine the equilibrium we all seek to preserve.
0: Now that the primary voters have chosen Attorney General Ken Paxton as their candidate for U.S. Senate, Republicans in Texas are focused on getting out the vote in November.
2: Senate Majority Leader John Thune says it's time for Republicans in Texas to come together and put all their energy into getting Ken Paxton elected.
3: We've got to pivot and go all in to make sure that we keep Texas red, that he wins, and that we keep a far left liberal out of the United States Senate. Obviously, that seat is going to be very key to our majority, which will determine the future of this country.
2: Thune making his remarks on the Hugh Hewitt Show on the Salem Radio Network. Laura Winters reporting.
0: The military says it stopped another commercial vessel trying to break through the U.S. blockade of Iranian ports. The Gambia-flagged bulk carrier Leon Star ignored multiple warnings from U.S. forces overnight, and so its engine room was struck with a missile. The ship remains adrift in the Gulf of Oman. Israel's Air Force and artillery have struck areas near a strategic mountain in southern Lebanon, Israel's military issuing evacuation warnings for over a dozen villages. The head of the WHO has visited Bunia in eastern Congo, where a rare Ebola outbreak is rapidly spreading. News and analysis at townhall.com.
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8: Welcome to This Week on Capitol Hill, your insider's guide to the stories shaping Washington and the world. I'm your host, Tony Perkins. Before we jump into this week's program, I want to welcome our new viewers joining us on Newsmax 2. Thanks for making us part of your weekend. Well, this week, Texas Republicans delivered a decisive verdict in one of the most closely watched Senate contests in the nation.
9: Tonight, we just sent a Texas-sized message to Washington. Yeah! I said it in March, and I'll say it again now. Today, change was on the ballot, and change won. We just proved that this Senate seat doesn't belong to Washington. It belongs to you, the hardworking men and women of this state.
8: That was Texas Attorney General Ken Paxton on Tuesday night after his victory over Senator John Cornyn in the Republican Senate primary runoff. Newsmax Chief Washington Correspondent James Rosen will join us shortly with analysis. We'll also explore another story that has Washington's intelligence community searching for answers: the resignation of Director of National Intelligence Tulsi Gabbard. Then negotiations with the United States and Iran continue.
10: There are a couple of issues on the nuclear stuff, the highly enriched stockpile, and also the question of enrichment. So, you know, we're going back and forth with them. We do think they're negotiating, at least so far, in good faith, and we're making some progress. Hopefully we'll continue to make progress. The president will be in a position where he can endorse the agreement, but obviously that's still TBD.
8: That was Vice President J.D. Vance. Both sides remain dug in over competing red lines regarding Iran's nuclear future. Can a lasting peace be achieved without permanently eliminating Iran's path to a nuclear weapon? South Carolina Senator Lindsey Graham joins us with his assessments of the talks, as well as what is at stake for America's security and our allies in the Middle East. Artificial intelligence is rapidly transforming every aspect of society. But a fierce debate is underway inside the Trump administration over how much government oversight this powerful technology should face. Dr. Jay Richards joins us to discuss the policy battle, the opportunities and dangers of AI, and how Christians should respond to this emerging technology. And while a UFC cage match is rising on the White House lawn for June 14th, an equally intense political cage match is set to begin on Capitol Hill next week as Congress returns to Washington and once again takes up a reconciliation package. House Speaker Mike Johnson joins us for a preview of the high-stakes legislative battles ahead and what Americans can expect as lawmakers return to the nation's capital. All of that and more straight ahead on This Week on Capitol Hill.
11: Today's edition of This Week on Capitol Hill is being presented by AARP.
8: Well, this week, Texas Attorney General Ken Paxton scored a decisive victory over longtime incumbent Senator John Cornyn in the Republican Senate primary runoff, setting the stage for one of the nation's most closely watched Senate races this fall. Now, with 11 states now having completed their primaries, early voting trends are beginning to emerge. At the same time, Washington is digesting the surprise resignation of Director of National Intelligence Tulsi Gabbard, raising questions about the future direction of U.S. intelligence policy. Joining us now to discuss these developments and more is Newsmax Chief Washington Correspondent James Rosen. James, welcome back to This Week on Capitol Hill.
12: Always an honor to be with you. Thank you, Tony.
8: So let's start with Texas. What were your takeaways from a pretty strong victory by Ken Paxton over Senator Cornyn?
12: Tony, the strength of that victory is the takeaway. I think that for the entirety of this contest, it was seen as fairly close, or at least competitive. And in the end, it wasn't competitive at all. Attorney General Paxton defeated the incumbent Senator John Cornyn, who spent nearly a quarter century in the United States Senate, something on the order of 64-36%. It wasn't close at all. Now, was that the result of President Trump's 11th hour endorsement of Ken Paxton? Possibly. Certainly the White House will maintain as much. It might also be seen, I think, this particular primary victory as emblematic of the divisions in the MAGA movement and the conservative movement writ large. And perhaps there's always going to be, and perhaps especially in a place like Texas, sympathy for the insurgent over the establishment figure. So it's possible that there were a number of factors here besides President Trump's endorsement that were decisive. The question now, of course, is whether the Republicans have made the right choice for the general election against the Democratic nominee, Texas state lawmaker James Tallarico.
13: This is not the only place we've seen upsets when it comes to the United States Senate. My home state of Louisiana, Senator Bill Cassidy, he was bested by an endorsed candidate from President Trump. Will the Republicans come back together in the general election? Or, as you said, this fissure between the MAGA Republicans and the conservatives, is that something we're going to see? Is the gap going to widen?
12: In the case of the Texas race, we saw that Senator Cornyn declared early on that he was going to support the Republican nominee, and he has stayed true to that thus far. It's interesting that that race in particular is really going to command a lot of attention, obviously because Texas is such a large and fascinating state, but also because James Tallarico, the Democratic nominee, who is a Presbyterian minister and a former public school teacher, he is sort of like Beto O'Rourke 2.0. Here you have a very fresh-faced, clean-cut, handsome young guy, but whose views might be out of step with those of Texas voters. For example, Tallarico's declaration that God is non-binary, his discussions of his struggles with his whiteness and so forth. By the same token, Ken Paxton has something of a checkered record, having been subjected to impeachment by his own party. So it's going to be a fascinating race. But if Paxton should lose, it's going to call into question, again, the value of those Trump endorsements and MAGA's place in the broader movement.
13: So what we may see lining up in Texas is a policy over personality, as we look, as you pointed out, the policy positions that Tallarico holds versus that of Ken Paxton. Personality and personal lives may have a strange effect on that election. Let's move to the White House. Let's talk about Tulsi Gabbard announcing her resignation as Director of National Intelligence. Now, she cited her husband's battle with cancer, but she's been taking I don't know if she took a back seat or has been put in the back seat in recent months. What do you read into this?
12: Well, of course, all of us are obliged to begin first by expressing our sympathies for Tulsi Gabbard and her husband, and our prayers for her husband to make a complete recovery from his cancer diagnosis. Nonetheless, the announcement came after months and months of reporting to the effect that Tulsi Gabbard had been marginalized in the president's national security orbit. And that's really not surprising because her fate more or less was sealed last year, almost a year ago, when the president decided to bomb Iran for the first round of strikes, targeting the nuclear facilities closely back in June of last year. That followed testimony to the Congress in public by Director Gabbard that it was the assessment of the U.S. intelligence community. She testified in March of last year, so about 90 days before the Iran strikes, that Iran was not embarked on the building of a nuclear weapon, that was the intelligence community's assessment. And of course, once President Trump began making noise about potentially striking Iran's nuclear apparatus, precisely because they were embarked on the building of a nuclear weapon, and reporters asked him about the assessment from his own intelligence chief, the president said to reporters aboard Air Force One and in another setting, I believe on a tarmac setting as well, I don't care what she says. And right there, that is fatal for an intelligence chief. Reporting has been to the effect that she was marginalized in the Venezuela operation, etc. And again, it illustrates certain strains within the MAGA movement. President Trump was not elected on any campaign pledge to mount a massive military attack on the Islamic regime in Tehran. In fact, MAGA considers a source of strength its aversion to foreign entanglements, its non-interventionist foreign policy. Clearly, Tulsi Gabbard was not on board with the Iran policy, and in that sense, her departure was inevitable.
13: We're seeing various officials leave the administration. Is there a sense that the president wants those who agree with his assessment, or is he looking for those independent voices that would speak into his administration?
12: So there's one person in the White House, and not counting the First Lady, there's one person in the White House who cannot be fired by President Trump, and that is Vice President Vance. And by all accounts, Vice President Vance opposed the Iran military venture from the outset. But nonetheless, I think remains very much an integral part of the president's decision-making process, both in national security and domestic policy. It is said of President Trump that he likes yes men. But everything I've heard about the way he operates in private with people is that he does like hearing a diverse range of views, that he is a thoughtful questioner and a sober listener. And so we have to imagine that he's getting the right counsel in the Iran conflict. What he's doing with it, only he really knows.
13: All right, James, we've got to leave it there. Thanks so much for joining us. Folks, stick with us. We're back with more right after this.
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13: Capitol Hill, I'm your host, Tony Perkins. Reports this week indicate that the U.S. and Iranian negotiators are finalizing the framework for a potential 60-day ceasefire extension, pending President Trump's approval. Now, this comes after a tense week that saw both sides exchange military strikes. Joining us now to discuss this is South Carolina Senator Lindsey Graham. He serves on four Senate committees, including as chairman of the Senate Budget Committee. Senator Graham, welcome to This Week on Capitol Hill. Thanks for joining us.
23: Thank you.
13: All right. Your assessment of this latest framework that's being proposed for another 60-day ceasefire.
23: Not real sure. The Senate will look at it, whatever final deal they come to. I'd like to end this conflict diplomatically. I'm torn, can I be honest with you? I've prayed about this, talked to President Trump. Iran's the weakest they've been since 1979. Having the Straits of Hormuz closed is hurting the world economy. But I don't want to throw a lifeline to a terrorist regime. And I don't really know what to do going forward, other than whatever deal we negotiate has to be one that ends the reign of terror regarding Iran in the region and their desire to get a nuclear weapon. Can you do that? And if we invest a lot in Iran, are we dishonoring the 40,000 people who were killed to try to change this terrorist regime? So I'm a bit conflicted.
13: Senator, let me ask you, the president, when he initiated the action back in June of 2025 and then in February of this year, the red line was a nuclear-equipped Iran. We could not tolerate that, the United States nor our allies in the Middle East. Anything short of that, is that a miscalculation in terms of a peace deal? Is it peace at any cost, or is it we have to hold fast on that red line?
23: He will. But this memorandum, as I understand it, starts a 60-day process to negotiate what you just talked about. How do we ensure that a diplomatic solution is better than what Obama did, better than what Biden did? They can't cheat. Well, the only way they'll never cheat, Tony, is they can't enrich. Not one drop, not 1 ounce, not 1 gram. If they give any enrichment capability at the end of the day, then this will be no different to me than JCPOA. So the red line for me is no enrichment. All the enrichment apparatus needs to be torn up, blown up like we did in Libya, removed from the country. And if they want nuclear power, they can have spent fuel rods sent in from outside the country. They don't need to enrich uranium. If they're allowed to enrich uranium at all, I think it'd be a huge mistake. That's a red line for me.
13: Senator Graham, you're one of the most focused in the United States Senate on Iran. You've been there, you know, from almost the beginning.
23: Like you?
13: Well, it's a concern because I don't think a lot of people look down the road. Oftentimes in politics today, as it is in business, we look at quarterly returns. We don't look at generational impact. And I think that's dangerous. When you look at Iran over the long term, going back to 2003 with the European negotiations with Britain and Germany, to the P5 plus one, JCPOA, whatever you look at, delay. That is the tactic. They don't know the art of the deal, but they know the art of the delay. Are you concerned that they might just be stretching this out?
23: 100%. I'm concerned that, you know, deal making can only work if you're willing not to make a deal. You're never going to get a good deal on a car if you want to buy it more than the guy wants to sell it. And if you can't walk away from the parking lot, I mean, from the car lot, you're never going to get a good deal on a car. So here's what I think. Their nuclear ambitions are not going to change. The regime will never change until the radical Islamists who run the regime are replaced by decent people. The fourth string is no different than the first string. They may not be as smart, but they're just as radical. But here's what I told President Trump, and maybe the news that might break here. I told him the deal with Iran, containing their nuclear ambitions and controlling their desire to continue to be the largest state sponsor of terrorism, is important. But the biggest blow to Iran would be if you could get the Arab world to integrate the Mideast with Israel. If you could get Saudi Arabia to make peace with the state of Israel, that would effectively end the Arab-Israeli conflict, and that will isolate Iran more than any deal or any sanction you could ever put on the Iranian regime. Because I believe when the Iranian people see the Mideast move toward the light away from the darkness and the Arabs make peace with the Israelis, that this regime will collapse of its own weight. So the biggest blow to be delivered by President Trump against Iran is twofold. A real deal, not a JCPOA deal, limiting their nuclear ambitions, plus Saudi Arabia making peace with Israel. Those two things will put this regime in a tailspin.
13: Well, I mean, that's historic if that occurs, as we've seen. I was in some of the early meetings when the Abraham Accords were taking off with UAE and others that were kind of the low-hanging fruit to bring those relationships together. Iran is already isolated. They are a threat to the rest of the Islamic community as well. We saw them even this week.
23: Absolutely.
13: I think all of the Islamic or the Arab community would prefer that Iran not have that nuclear capability, would they not?
23: Yeah, you know, but let's be honest with, well, who are we dealing with? You know, like Saudi Arabia, I've gotten to know MBS very well. They talked Trump out of Operation Freedom because they didn't want to get hit again. The only way you can make peace in the Mideast is if Iran can't do another October 7th, because they will. The only way you'll have sustainable peace in the Mideast is that the ability of Iran to be the largest state sponsor of terrorism has been neutralized. So I believe President Trump has set the conditions for a Saudi-Israel deal, that Iran does not have the ability, in my view, to generate another October 7th. And if I were President Trump, I'd give a green light to Israel to go in on the ground to southern Lebanon and wipe out Hezbollah. Without proxies, Iran is the shell of its former self. Mm-hmm. We got Hamas in a corner. Unleash Israel to wipe them out. They're never going to disarm. Allow Israel to do ground operations against Hezbollah. Those two things will hurt Iran as much as any deal you would ever do. While you're limiting and degrading their proxies, make a deal between the Israelis and the Saudis to add to the Abraham Accords. And what you'll have is a new Mideast. You'll have a Mideast that will be a center of power and progress rather than a powder keg.
13: So about 45 seconds left, Senator. So your assessment is if we ensure that Iran is not at the threshold of being a nuclear country and we expand the Abraham Accords to include Saudi Arabia, this is a winning deal.
23: Two other things. You got to go after Hezbollah and Hamas. Attack Hezbollah and Hamas. Give Israel the green light to finish them off. Do a deal that's not the JCPOA, and make it your life's work to get Saudi Arabia to join the Abraham Accords. The combination of those four events will be the biggest change in the Mideast in thousands of years.
13: Agreed. Senator Lindsey Graham, always great to see you. Thanks so much, my friend, for taking time to join us today.
23: God bless, my friend.
13: All right, don't go away. When we come back, we're going to take a look at artificial intelligence. What should we be thinking about it? How should we approach it? That's next.
0: with SRN News. I'm Ron Taylor. The head of the WHO has visited Bunia in eastern Congo, where a rare Ebola outbreak is spreading rapidly. The current outbreak has 906 suspected cases and 223 deaths. Medical aid from the EU and the U.S. has arrived, but Doctors Without Borders warns the response is not keeping pace with the outbreak. The military says it stopped another commercial vessel trying to break through the U.S. blockade of Iranian ports. The Gambia-flagged bulk carrier Leonstar ignored multiple warnings from U.S. forces overnight, and so the engine room was struck with a missile. The ship remains adrift in the Gulf of Oman. Israel's Air Force artillery has struck areas near a strategic mountain in southern Lebanon. Israel's military is issuing evacuation orders for dozens of villages. The direct talks between Lebanese and Israeli military officials at the Pentagon. This is SRN News.
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4: 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Well, that's according to the NAACP, who says it unfairly targets blacks and Latinos and is asking the California Supreme Court to declare it unconstitutional. What do you think?
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13: Welcome back to This Week on Capitol Hill. Last week, President Trump abruptly postponed a highly anticipated executive order on artificial intelligence. Now, the move exposed competing factions within his administration over how to regulate this emerging technology. Well, as the White House considers its way forward, Pope Leo issued his first encyclical on the topic this past Monday, having said shortly after his election that he considers AI to be the biggest challenge facing humanity today. Well, joining us now to discuss this is Dr. J.W. Richards. He's Vice President for Social and Domestic Policy at the Heritage Foundation. Dr. Richards, welcome to This Week on Capitol Hill. Thanks for joining us.
31: Yeah, great to be with you, Tony.
13: All right, so let's start with the White House. The president kind of pulling back from a highly anticipated executive order. What was behind it?
31: Well, what's behind it is that this is a really complicated issue. And so according to this major story in Politico, described these essentially three factions in the White House or in the administration broadly. And so you have, of course, David Sachs, who is formerly the basically the AI czar that is mainly looking at artificial intelligence and terms of our competition with China. And so if that's the sort of main point, that we do not want China to get ahead of us, we're probably 6 months ahead of them in development, certainly of these sort of so-called frontier large language models. We don't want China to get there first. And so that's a real question. I think Sachs weights that most heavily. And then you have people like Susie Wiles in the White House, who I think see this as sort of middle ground, that, okay, we want to develop some kind of regulatory framework so that we can benefit from the upsides of the technology but mitigate the downsides. And then you have, at least according to the story, Pete Hegseth and a kind of number two guy at the Department of War, who seem to be much more cautious, I would say. I think part of this is informed by the fact that Secretary Hegseth got in a public battle with Anthropic, the company behind Claude, a couple of months ago. And so they'd really like, I think, the administration and the White House to be able to see these, at least the frontier models, ahead of time before they're released. So that's sort of the range. But notice, if you're thinking about individual safety, you're thinking about, what, okay, how does this affect the economy? And then how does this affect our race with China? You've got competing goods that the White House is going to be trying to meet, because if you weighted this one or the other of these considerations too heavily, you could end up either stifling the competition with China and sort of freezing our own domestic capacity, or on the other hand, ending up with some kind of unintended consequence that would be, could be disastrous.
6: Jay, you mentioned Anthropic. They were a part of the unveiling of the encyclical by the by Pope Leo this past week. The Pope focused on the humanity, the humanitarian impact upon, or the AI's impact upon humanity. It seems like the United States focused more on national security and the economy. Is the Pope's voice going to have a significant weight in this debate?
31: I do think it will have a significant weight. I wish that the Holy Father's encyclical had been a little shorter. It's about 42,000 words, so it takes folks a lot of time to digest. But I think if you just sort of look at it, okay, what is the top line message, as of course people say in Washington, D.C., is essentially this: every human being has intrinsic and innate dignity as a creature made in the image of God. We are persons with freedom and agency and responsibility and duties. Our machines, however amazing they can become in terms of their power, are not us. They're not equivalent to us. They can't ultimately replace us because they're machines. So man is not a machine. He's a person made in the image of God, and our machines are precisely that. I think, honestly, Tony, more than anything, that's the lesson that people need to understand. Because if you imagine that we're creating or about to create some kind of super intelligence that's going to transcend us, that's a literal intelligence, you're going to view these things, I think, much differently than if you understand that these are very sophisticated tools that human beings are creating for particular purposes.
6: Dr. Richards, just a little over a minute left. With that in mind, how should Christians engage in this? I mean, some are prone just to stand off and say, this may not end up well. But right. Is not that viewpoint that you just articulated needed in the development and the guidance of AI?
31: It is. And I honestly think, you know, I've been, as you know, spent a lot of time on this topic off and on for over 20 years. And I think there's always a hype cycle when it comes to high technology, and especially AI. But there are also a lot of kind of uninformed ideas based upon the kind of scientific, or rather the kind of science fiction aura around this. And so I think as Christians, first of all, it really helps, I think, in this debate to have a Christian worldview and to have a Christian understanding of the human person. And so we don't have to terrify ourselves thinking the robots are going to wake up. On the other hand, because we understand the truth about man, we also know we're fallen. And so even the most powerful tools can also have very dramatic downsides. And I think we really need to be able to think about both the potential upsides and the severe downsides at the same time.
6: And in the encyclical, the Pope says we need not only ethics, but we need laws to govern and manage AI and its development. Dr. Jay Richards, always great to see you, my friend. Thanks so much for joining us. All right, coming up next, our weekly conversation with House Speaker Mike Johnson. Don't go away. We'll be right back.
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13: I'm your host, Tony Perkins. Well, the White House is preparing for a UFC cage match that will be held on the White House lawn on June the 14th. Well, an equally intense political cage match is set to begin on Capitol Hill next week as Congress returns to Washington and once again takes up reconciliation. Join me now for our weekly conversation to discuss this and more is House Speaker Mike Johnson of Louisiana. He represents the 4th Congressional District of the Bayou State. Mr. Speaker, welcome back to This Week on Capitol Hill.
33: Hey, Tony. Good to be with you. Broadcasting straight from the 4th Congressional District of Louisiana. Had a great couple of days here in the district, moving about, talking with the folks. And it's a beautiful day here. People are excited about the 250th anniversary of this great nation and all the events coming up. And yes, the UFC fight is going to be one of the highlights. They're building the apparatus right now on the lawn of the White House, and it's going to be an epic event.
13: Now, any truth to you and John Thune going to do an amateur round?
33: They'd probably sell a lot of tickets, but no, it's all in good fun. And there are some, it's a big card, you know, for folks who follow UFC. It's some of the champions, a couple of guys, I think, coming out of retirement to be a part of it. So it'll be a big event.
13: Well, let's talk about the political cage match. When you left town, there was some division between the House and Senate when it came to reconciliation. Is that back on track?
33: Well, it's an ongoing thing, you know, reminding your audience who are very well informed that reconciliation is the ability to move a product without the necessity of 60 votes in the Senate, which is normally the threshold. And the problem we have right now is that the Democrats, as we discuss so often, are in no mood whatsoever to assist on anything, even the most fundamental functions of government. And funding, immigration enforcement, and border security clearly are among the most important and fundamental functions of government. Democrats want no part of it, Tony. They don't want to give a single dollar to either of those agencies under the Department of Homeland Security. So we're having to go it our own. I think that we will have the agreement to get all the Republican votes necessary in the House and Senate to finish that up. We're awaiting what we're now calling Reconciliation 2.0 to come from the Senate to the House. I think they'll work out the details on that. We'll get it next week and finally get those two agencies fully funded, by the way, for 3 years, all the way through the end of the Trump administration, so that the Democrats can't play games with this again and try to shut down the government over that.
13: So let's talk about right now, as we're moving into the next fiscal year very soon, just around the corner. How is that process looking? Are we going to make the deadline?
33: Yeah, great point. I mean, the end of the fiscal year is September 30th each year, and so Congress has the responsibility of funding the government before the deadline, so we don't get into these situations where we need continuing resolutions and all of those kinds of vehicles. So I'm happy to report that the House Appropriations Committee is working at a steady clip, and they are preparing all of the individual 12 separate bills. We're moving them through the process, and our aim is to get all that done, of course, before that deadline. So I want to tip my hat to Chairman Tom Cole, who's the chairman of the House Appropriations Committee. They've been working, honestly, in bipartisan fashion, trying to get those bills together, and we're moving them through. So we're very optimistic that we can, as we've talked about so many times, rebuild the muscle memory of Congress to do its job, and that is to fund the government responsibly and not get to the end of the year for a dreaded Christmas omnibus or one of those kinds of vehicles. I'm optimistic.
13: And that's where this political leverage is used, when you cannot do a government funding by normal budgeting process. And that's why we're still having this fight over Homeland Security.
33: That's right. I mean, what they did this time, as you know, is they pulled. I mean, this is an unprecedented thing and a really shocking one. Democrats are so resolved not to fund the border. They want to reopen the border and not to fund the enforcement of federal immigration law, which has been on the books forever. They pulled those two sub-agencies out of the Department of Homeland Security funding bill. And so they made them orphan agencies, effectively. We've had to do that on our own. That's the first time that ever happened. It's unprecedented. And it's a very dangerous thing, a dangerous trend going forward. And so I'm happy to tell you that the appropriators in the House want to end that. They don't want that to become a permanent practice. So in the appropriations process, when we get to the Homeland Security funding bill, they're going to add those two agencies back in and try to get back to what we call regular order. And that's a very important step.
13: All right. Another deadline facing you when you get back to Washington, D.C. is the Foreign Intelligence Surveillance Act reauthorization. Talk about that. That's been a sticking point.
33: It has been. We got a short extension on it of 45 days the last time it was going to expire. And yes, we're coming up on the deadline now. It's a very, very important statute because, for example, 2/3 of the president, the commander in chief's daily national security briefing, approximately 2/3 of that comes out of collection through this statute, the Foreign Intelligence Surveillance Act. It's, as the name implies, it's how we find out information. We surveil the correspondence of terrorists who want to harm and kill Americans. I mean, it's pretty simple. We did that after 9/11, and this is the tool that has prevented another 9/11 on our shores that hasn't happened because we have this intelligence gathering apparatus. We cannot let it expire. The concern was, as you know, over the Biden administration, some in the FBI abused it and used it to surveil Americans. So the last time we reauthorized it back in 2024, we added in 56 reforms to ensure that can never happen again, those abuses. It's working as desired. And so now we're going to fine tune it just a little bit more. I think we'll get it authorized by the deadline. Reauthorized in time so that we can keep Americans safe and protect, importantly, the constitutional rights of Americans and their right to privacy.
13: Mr. Speaker, just about 2 minutes left. All of these are going to require the Republicans walking in lockstep together because your margins are so thin, you have to have every Republican vote to pass something. As we get deeper and deeper into the primary season, you have members that are not going to be returning. Either they've run for other offices or they're retiring. Are you concerned you're going to be able to get everybody there at the same time to vote on some of these important measures?
33: Well, you know, it's always a challenge when you have small margins, and we've dealt with the smallest possible, the smallest in history. At many points along the way, we had a one-vote margin, and that's effectively what we have right now. But I spent a lot of time on those relationships with individual members, talking through their concerns and problems. It's a lot of prayer and patience, Tony, as I say all the time, that delivers when we need to, and we're getting the job done. In spite of that small margin, in spite of the fact that they write our epitaph, you know, our eulogy every week in the Hill Press Corps. They're cheering for us to fail in some way. We don't. We always deliver. And that's because at the end of the day, all the Republicans in Congress understand we have a job to do. We have to yield some of our personal preferences on occasion because it's a deliberative body. But we'll get the job done. We always have. We always will. We'll do that next week as well.
13: Well, you've done an amazing job of keeping that Republican conference together to moving forward. Just about 30 seconds left, Mr. Speaker. How's the president? How's he doing?
33: He's in good spirits. I talked to him twice yesterday, a couple times the day before. There's a lot going on, but he handles it well. I'm glad we have a resolute commander-in-chief. Peace through strength is the order of the day, and he's exhibiting that every day.
13: House Speaker Mike Johnson, always great to see you. Enjoy your time back in the district in Louisiana. Enjoy the spring weather. We don't get that very often.
33: That's right. Thanks, brother. Good to talk to you.
13: All right. House Speaker Mike Johnson from Louisiana's 4th District up around Shreveport. All right. When we come back, some final thoughts on the week. So don't go away. I'll be right back.
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13: In chapter 14 of Luke's gospel, Jesus explains to the multitude that there is a cost to being his disciple. He warns them to count the cost so that they don't fall short and turn back when it gets tough. One of the examples Jesus provided was a king going to war. Quote, what king going to make war against another king does not sit down first to consider whether he is able with 10,000 to meet him who comes against him with 20,000? Or else, while the other is still a great way off, he sends a delegation and asks conditions of peace, end quote. That principle came to mind as I followed the ongoing negotiations with

0: Here's today's word of encouragement with pastor and attorney, Mosley Collins.
1: The Bible says that when Jesus came to his own received him not. But as many as did receive him, to them he gave the power to become the children of God. What a wonderful thing that comes from receiving Jesus as Savior.
0: Today's word of encouragement is presented by Mosley Collins Injury Lawyers, 916-ALL-4s for legal help.
2: As history suggests that when red lines become negotiable, they become green lights for aggression by adversaries. Anything short of an Iran that is no longer a nuclear threshold state would raise serious questions about whether the objective that justified Operation Epic Fury has actually been achieved. For more than two decades, Iran has mastered not the art of the deal, but the art of delay. From the European negotiations in 2003 to the P5+1 talks to the JCPOA and its aftermath, the pattern has remained remarkably consistent. Iran negotiates, delays, preserves its options, and continues pursuing its strategic objectives. Peace agreements generally hinge on three conditions. First, both sides conclude that continued fighting will not improve their position. Second, the disputed objective becomes more expensive to pursue than to compromise on. And third, political leaders can successfully sell the outcome at home. That brings us to the central questions. Can America, Israel, and the broader international community live with an Iran that remains a nuclear threshold state? Can the United States improve its position through renewed military action against the Islamist regime? Can President Trump sell an agreement that falls short of the stated objectives behind Operation Epic Fury? Jesus warned that no king should enter a conflict without first counting the cost. The same principle applies to nations. Before declaring victory or securing peace, America must determine whether the objective that justified that cost has actually been achieved. The challenge is not simply securing peace, but securing a peace that permanently removes Iran's pathway to a nuclear weapon. Getting this wrong could leave future generations confronting an even more dangerous threat under far less favorable circumstances. That has been this week on Capitol Hill.
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6: News this hour from Town Hall. I'm Ron Taylor. Saying it was time for a new approach and a new chapter, CBS News Editor-in-Chief Barry Weiss has replaced Tanya Simon as executive producer of 60 Minutes.
7: In a memo to staff, Weiss and CBS News President Tom Zabrowski said their goal was, quote, building a show that thrives in the 21st century. Simon will be replaced by Nick Bilton. He's a documentarian, tech journalist, and former New York Times columnist. Bilton said in his own memo about the transition that the world has, in his words, moved, and so must the show if it's to survive. Bob Agner reporting.
6: New data suggests artificial intelligence may be doing more to create new jobs than it is for cutting them.
8: A chart highlighted by President Trump's AI advisor David Sachs shows hiring is actually rising in software engineering, the field most aggressively using AI. Sachs says that's because AI has slashed the cost of writing code, allowing more companies to build custom software. That surge in demand is driving a hiring boom. The trend challenges concerns that AI will cause widespread job losses, instead pointing to a growing need for skilled developers. Ken Lorman reporting.
6: As the world awaits President

0: Trump's decision on the Iran nuclear deal, public policy expert Matthew Continetti says both sides remain firmly dug in.
1: Iranians believe that their stranglehold over the Strait of Hormuz is going to impose enough economic pain that Trump will settle for less than what he wants. And Trump believes that our blockade of Iranian ports is causing enough damage to an already ruined Iranian economy that eventually the Iranians will fold or the house of cards will collapse.
0: He made his comments to the Salem Radio Network. 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I'm Ron Taylor.
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8: Hello, everyone. I'm Carl Amari, and this is Hollywood 360, the radio show that presents all things entertainment, including trivia contests and games, movie reviews, celebrity interviews, showbiz news, and classic radio shows. My co-host is the vivacious Lisa Wolf. In this hour, Elliot Lewis stars as Gregory Hood, San Francisco importer of rare items on the casebook of Gregory Hood from 1947. But first, it's real or ridiculous. Lisa will provide information on summer, and I have to decide if they are real or ridiculous while you play along at home. Right, Lisa?
19: That's right, Carl. We've got summer around the corner. It begins June 21st.
8: Yeah?
19: It's not feeling too much like summer here in Chicago, but we're getting there.
8: Yeah, we're getting there.
19: So we're going to talk all about summer and see what you know and what you do not know.
8: Okie dokie.
19: Okie dokie. In the 1920s, Chicago beach inspectors.
8: Well, you were around back then. I wasn't.
19: Well,
8: so
19: I remember.
8: How am I going to know this?
19: Exactly. Well, I'll steer you the right direction.
8: I was a little late. A little late with
19: a little slow.
8: All right.
19: Back when I was around the beaches in Chicago
8: in the
19: 1920s, the beach inspectors used to come to me with their tape measures to check my swimsuit length.
8: Oh, I think that could be
19: real. Is that real or ridiculous?
8: I think that could be real.
19: Are you saying real?
8: Real.
19: Real is right.
8: Yeah.
19: So public beaches in Chicago enforced modesty laws during the 1920s.
8: Modesty laws.
19: Yes, modesty laws. And you had to have the right length. I don't know how many inches.
8: I would have liked that job, going around measuring women's
19: measuring
8: bathing suits. Excuse me, ma'am. Excuse me. Could you come over here for a second? I'd like to measure your bathing suit.
19: That's quite a job. Yep.
8: And then my partner would be like, how come you're only always asking the women in their 20s and 30s?
19: Why do you need a partner? Why don't you just do all of them?
8: Do it myself.
19: Exactly.
8: Yeah.
19: All right. A California radio station played Light My Fire nonstop for 24 hours during a 1967 heat wave.
8: That's absolutely correct.
19: It
8: real.
19: Is not real.
8: Yes, it is. I read it that it happened or I was dreaming. One of the two.
19: I think you were dreaming.
8: Come on, baby, light my fire.
19: They played it for 24 hours, that song.
8: Yeah, I read that.
19: I don't think you did because I made that up.
8: All right.
19: So I will double check.
8: You should double check.
19: But I'm pretty darn
8: sure. Do it
19: sure.
8: Now. Double check right now. No. I'm only kidding.
19: All right.
20: I think I read that too, Carl.
8: I'm telling you.
19: All right.
8: That's
19: you know
8: real.
19: What? I will double check it during the break.
8: All right. Double check it.
19: I will double check my work.
8: Okay.
19: Jaws caused so much fear in 1975 that East Coast beaches reported lower attendance.
8: Real.
19: That is real.
8: Yeah.
19: I mean,
8: Oops.
19: That movie was such a cultural
8: phenomenon.
19: I didn't
8: want to go into my pool. We had a backyard.
19: Above ground pool.
8: You know,
19: there might be a shark.
8: I was like, what if a helicopter dropped a shark in my pool?
19: That was so scary. That movie's still scary.
8: Oh man.
19: Drive-in theaters in the 1950s offered in-car bottle warmers for parents with babies.
8: Wow, indoor bottle warmers. Sounds Real. I'll say real.
19: It is real. Yeah. I wouldn't have said that. So it was like a family-focused drive-in type of thing. Yeah. And they added diaper stations and bottle warmers during the baby boom era.
8: Wow, man.
19: Yeah, right?
8: Mm-hmm.
19: A sunscreen advertisement in 1948 claimed its lotion could prevent freckles forever.
8: Prevent freckles?
19: Forever is the key word here.
8: It sounds... I'm going to say real.
19: It is real.
8: Yeah.
19: So they exaggerated promises that would absolutely not be allowed today because that's ridiculous.
8: They didn't care about truth in advertising back then.
19: Well, not like we do today.
8: Hey, Bubble Bath, I've gotten almost every one of these right.
19: Well, we still need to check on the Light My Fire. Yeah. I don't see how that's
20: possible.
19: Be careful.
20: You might get all of them wrong now.
19: Yeah, that's right. Your luck is going to turn.
8: Keep my mouth shut.
19: I tell you that all the time, Carl.
8: No.
19: The Beach Boys recorded an entire album while sitting on an actual beach in Malibu.
8: No, they did not. No. Ridiculous.
19: It's ridiculous is correct.
8: Yeah.
19: Radio stations in the 1960s hired teenagers to report which songs were getting the biggest reactions.
8: Real.
19: Yeah, that's real. You're doing really well.
8: Mama, I took my Prevagen.
19: A novelty song about purple ketchup reached the Billboard Top 10 in 2002.
8: No. Purple people eater, maybe, but not purple
19: You are
8: ketchup.
19: Right.
8: Yeah. Huh?
19: There was...
8: Oh, wait. Oops. Wait a second. I'm so used to hitting
19: so
8: the
19: used
8: buzzer.
19: To being wrong. There was a purple ketchup fad, but there was no...
8: But there was a purple people eater song.
19: That's true.
8: Remember that song?
19: Yeah, of course.
8: Yeah. Okay.
19: Okay. Coney Island featured elephant rides in the early 1900s.
8: Real.
19: That is real. A New Jersey beach town banned loud laughter after 10 p.m. during the summer of 64.
8: Real.
19: I'm not even going to give you more information because you're right.
8: Yes, am I a genius?
19: Hollywood studio planned scented beach sand movie tickets for a summer premiere.
8: They
19: planned scented beach sand movie tickets for a summer premiere in 1977.
8: Real.
19: Ooh, gotcha. Gotcha. It didn't even sound right when I said it. It didn't even make sense. That's because I didn't do
8: How
19: it.
8: Many more of these?
19: One.
8: Okay.
19: Americans saved bacon grease during summer cookouts in World War II for military manufacturing.
8: That's absolutely correct.
19: That is true. They use cooking fat to help produce wartime material.
8: Yep.
19: Well, we're going to check on the Light My Fire, but you did darn great.
8: I think I only got two wrong out of all of those.
19: All right. Well, I'll come back and let you know about that.
8: I am. When I sleep, I'm so much better at this.
19: Maybe you should take a nap right now.
8: At these games. All right. When we come back, we're going to play an episode of a detective series or amateur detective series that we have never played before. It's called The Casebook of Gregory Hood. Stick around.

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6: 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All right, Lisa, we have never, ever, ever played a Casebook of Gregory Hood radio show, and I'll tell you why. It was on the air for a long time, 1946 until 1951, but there's like 3 episodes that exist in this series, and 2 of them are bad quality. So like this one we're going to air is really good quality. It's like the only one in existence. So I thought we'd play it. It's a lot of fun. amateur detective drama that took over for Sherlock Holmes when Basil Rathbone left the series in 1946. This series, The Casebook of Gregory Hood, came to Mutual Radio June 3rd, 1946, lasted until October 10th, 1951. So it had a five-year run. Over the years, Gail Gordon, Elliot Lewis, Jackson Beck, Paul McGrath, Martin Grable, and George Petrie all played Gregory Hood. I mean, what the heck? The only person that didn't play it is Mike Bubblebath Costello.
5: Oh, thinking, and you.
6: And Gregory Hood was a San Francisco importer of rare items who traveled the world seeking artifacts for his import house. Each item, Lisa, had an intriguing history and was inevitably linked to some present-day mystery. So that's how that was the in, you know, a rare item. Bill Johnstone, Art Gilmore, and Carl Harbour all played his sidekick, Sandy Taylor. Writers included Anthony Boucher and Dennis Green. And this was a really good series. Unfortunately, there's so few that exist, but you're going to hear a good one now. And this is sponsored by Petrie Wines from May 5th, 1947. It's called It Happened on Fifth Avenue, and it stars Elliot Lewis as Gregory Hood. Here's part one of The Casebook of Gregory Hood.
7: Time. 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

0: Well, it's that time again. Time to join Gregory Hood and his friend and attorney Sanderson Taylor for another story from Greg's casebook. Greg and Sandy are in New York City on business for Greg's world-famous importing house. It's a bracingly cold night, but in spite of the cold, Greg has insisted that he and Sandy climb aboard a Fifth Avenue bus and settle down for a tourist's eye view of the famous thoroughfare. The bus is deserted except for a very beautiful young lady sitting across the aisle from them. Sandy is complaining bitterly about the draft.
1: This is the craziest thing we've done in the last 5 years, Greg. Could be in a nice warm cab, where they keep the doors closed.
2: Oh, you've lost the spirit of adventure, Sandy.
1: Yeah.
2: We're going back to California tomorrow night. A little cold weather will do us good while we can get it. Improves the circulation, puts a sparkle in your eye.
1: Hey, what's the matter?
2: Look, there. That mansion. You recognize it?
1: That one?
2: Yeah. It does look familiar, Greg. Familiar? We spent two of the happiest hours in our lives or thereabouts in that house, Sandy. Night before last.
1: Are you losing your mind? I've never been in that house. Night before last, Roy Del Ruth invited us to that screening, his latest picture.
2: Well, that's what I mean. That's the mansion that Aloysius T. McKeever spends his winters in. Remember?
1: Oh. Well, of course. In that picture, it happened on Fifth Avenue.
2: That's right.
1: Oh, yes, yeah, that's that. Well, I'll be done.
2: Yeah, I wouldn't be surprised to see Victor Moore and his hobo get up going through that hole in the fence. Oh, what a wonderful cat. I don't know when I ever enjoyed a picture as much, Sandy. I'd like to see it again.
1: You'd like to? Boy, I'm going to. I'm going to take Mary to see it as soon as it opens in Berkeley. You know, Charlie Ruggles has always been a favorite of hers. Oh, wait till she sees him in this part. He was wonderful.
2: Well, the whole cast. I fell in love with Gail Storm. I've always been mad about Ann Harding. Everyone gave swell performances, especially the leading man, Don DeFore.
1: Yeah, he sure did. You know, it must be a lot of satisfaction to make a picture like that.
2: Yeah. Roy Del Ruth's made a lot of fine pictures, but this tops them all. Excuse me, allow me to pick your bag up for you. Oh, nothing much spilled out.
3: Oh, thank you.
2: Oh, you're quite welcome. I don't want to seem inquisitive, but why are you carrying that gun?
3: Please, give me my bag.
2: Look, I'm not just being nosy, but if you're scared to death and carrying a gun, that's a bad combination for a little girl like you.
3: Give me my bag.
2: My name is Gregory Hood. If you're in trouble, I want to help you.
3: I'm not in any trouble. Give it here and please go away. I don't want to talk with you.
2: Okay, Miss Miles.
3: You know my name?
2: Yes, on this envelope in your bag. I'm very observant.
3: You might be sorry you noticed that. Now please go away. I'm getting off the bus at the next stop.
2: You want me to get off with you? Bodyguard?
3: No. Now go away, please. I don't want to talk with you.
2: Okay.
1: Well, you didn't make much of an impression on that young lady, did you, Greg?
2: Yeah, I'm afraid not. Something the matter with that girl, Sandy?
1: Ah, because she didn't throw her arms about you?
2: No, cynic. Because it's a little unusual for a girl as lovely as that, draped in that many $1,000 worth of mink, to be carrying a .32 automatic pistol in that full-grown alligator bag.
1: An automatic?
2: Yeah. Then she's scared silly.
1: She's getting off, then.
2: I'm going to follow her, Sandy. I'm not going to get off at the same time she does. We'll jump off in the middle of the block, and we'll keep our eye on her.
1: Mm-hmm.
2: Let's go.
1: Okay. Greg, that girl, she left a package on the seat there.
2: Oh, yeah. Well, give us an excuse for chasing her. I'll get it.
4: I'll take that package, buddy.
2: Oh, I'm sorry. I'm going to return it to the young lady who left it here just a minute ago.
4: Give it here. Don't be a hero.
1: Look out, Gray.
2: Just hang on to that gun arm, Sandy. Give me that gun.
4: I have to have that package. It belongs to me.
2: Grab him, Sandy.
1: Yeah.
2: Oh! Stop him, Sandy.
5: Hey, wait until the bus stops.
1: Get away. He got away, Greg.
2: Yeah, I lost my balance when he let go of the gun. Come on, Sandy. I don't want to lose that girl. Let's get off this bus.
5: What are you trying to do, break your neck?
2: No, jump, Sandy. Come on.
6: Hey, what's the matter with you two jumping off that moving bus? You're crazy.
2: What happened to the man who jumped off just ahead of us?
6: He ran across the street against the light, the idiot. What's all this about? What's going on?
2: Oh, look, officer, nothing's going on. A young lady left a package on the bus. I jumped off to return it to her, that's all. She got off at the corner back there. Small girl, brunette, mink coat. You notice her?
6: You think I got nothing to do but watch who gets off the bus? She didn't jump, I didn't see her.
2: Thank you. Come on, Sandy. You see her?
1: No, I don't. Now she's gone, Greg.
2: Well, I know her name. Come on, let's go back to the Waldorf, try to locate her. This package she left behind must be pretty important. Well, Sandy, there's no Nida Miles listed in the city directory or telephone book. I guess the only thing to do is buy an ad in a paper and advertise the fact that we have that package.
1: Yeah. What do you suppose is in it, Gray? What does it feel like?
2: Feels like a leather box, Sandy. Because that's what it is. That's not much of a help. Take it down and ask the clerk to put it in the safe, will you?
1: Aren't you going to look and see what's in it? Why, Sandy. Surprised at you.
2: I'm the one who's surprised.
1: Well, I'll take it down, Greg. Meet you in the lobby in a half an hour.
2: Yeah, I'll be ready by then. Quick shower and shave. Wish I could locate that Miles girl. I want to get this package back to her.
1: She was a very pretty girl, Greg.
2: Well, there's that, too. Be within a half hour, sir.
1: Okay, in the men's bar.
2: Right. Nida. Hello, operator. It's Gregory Hood in the tower. Yes. I want you to check all the Class A hotels for me. I have a friend named Nida Miles. Miss Nida Miles. I know she's in town, but I don't know where she's staying. Yep. That's right. M-I-L-E-S. And there's a $20 bill in it for you if you locate it for me. Well, you're welcome if you find it. Right, and thank you. Nida. Oh, darn it. Nida.
4: Just step back in that room, Mr. Hood. I don't want to have to use this gun.
2: Oh, no, not you again.
4: Sorry. I've been waiting to see you alone, Mr. Hood. I've been telling you ever since you grabbed that package this afternoon. You shouldn't have done that.
2: Why? It wasn't yours.
4: But the boss wanted it. The young lady wanted to have it. You aced your way in where you weren't wanted, Hood. Now, where is it?
2: I haven't got it.
4: Get it.
2: I can't right now.
4: That's too bad. Now, Mr. Hood, we're going to take a little trip. Boss wants to see you.
2: Look, you're out of a book. Go away. This is the Waldorf. You can't kidnap me out of here.
4: Don't go betting your life on that. There's a car waiting downstairs. Walk through the lobby and get in it. I'll go with you just to keep you from making any mistakes.
2: Well, this is ridiculous.
4: Isn't it? Come on, get moving. Don't take it too hard. You'll be in good company. We're entertaining a dame there called Nida out of the place.
2: What?
4: Yeah, she's waiting for you. If you don't arrive, it might kill her. So don't be tricky, Mr. Hood. Just keep moving.
7: All right, that's the first portion of The Case Book of Gregory Hood, starring Elliot Lewis, from May 5th, 1947. It happened on Fifth Avenue. We'll get back to it and more of Hollywood 360 after this.

0: With SRN News, I'm Ron Taylor. President Trump is fuming about a court ruling that blocked his renovation plans for the Kennedy Center in Washington. He's using a social media post to brand the federal judge who issued the ruling Friday as an anti-Trump hater. The military says it stopped another commercial vessel trying to break through the U.S. blockade of Iranian ports. The Gambia-flagged bulk carrier Leon Star ignored multiple warnings from U.S. forces overnight, so the engine room of the ship was struck with a missile. The ship remains adrift in the Gulf of Oman. The ice is set for the Stanley Cup final following the Carolina Hurricanes' win Friday night over the Montreal Canadiens. Carolina took the Eastern Conference title in five games and will take on the Vegas Golden Knights for Lord Stanley's mug. The Golden Knights won the Western Conference title after sweeping the Colorado Avalanche. Game one of the Stanley Cup final is set for Tuesday. The Hurricanes host game one at the Lenovo Center in Raleigh, North Carolina.
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13: 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When you do that, I'll send you a return email with 100 half-hour classic radio shows. You can listen to these great shows while your head is resting on a MyPillow. Okay, Lisa, we're listening to The Casebook of Gregory Hood, and we have never aired one of these shows in our, what, 17 years on the air? Wow.
12: Wow is right.
13: Wow, you've sat across from me for 17 years.
12: It feels like longer.
13: And I'm handsomer now, right?
12: That's exactly what I was thinking when you said that. Yeah. Wow, have you been getting handsomer?
13: More and more handsome.
12: I think that every day.
13: Thank you. I agree with you. So we are listening to this show. It's called It Happened on Fifth Avenue from May 5th, 1947. Elliot Lewis starring. Here's the conclusion to The Casebook of Gregory Hood.

0: As soon as we get past this light here, Joe, twist it over to Lexington. I want to put the blinders on Mr. Hood here.
1: You got a blindfold me, huh?
0: Yeah. I hate the cover of those pretty blue eyes of yours.
1: Well, thank you.
0: There's not much scenery in the room we're taking anyway. Oh. For the love of...
2: I didn't do anything. The half-witted cab jockey behind me rammed me.
0: Come on, the light's changing. Take out of here.
2: Locked bumpers.
1: This is pretty embarrassing, isn't it?
0: Just keep your safe.
1: No, I think I'll get out and help unlock bumpers. You wouldn't want to do any shooting in all this traffic. So long, Clancy.
0: See you later, Lucky.
3: Hey, Greg! Greg!
1: Huh? Oh, Sandy!
3: What happened, Greg?
1: Where'd you come from?
3: Well, I saw you leaving the hotel with that fella.
1: Huh?
3: Looked to me like he was holding a gun on you. So I grabbed a cab and followed.
1: How come you always do the right thing? I was in a little trouble, Sandy.
3: Well, that's what I figured. So I gave my driver $20 to lock bumpers with the car you were in.
1: Oh, sheer genius. Now, let's get back to the hotel and get my suite changed. I want privacy when I take a look at what's in that confounded

0: Now, that girl that left this package in the bus, Nida Miles...
1: Did the operator manage to find her registered at one of the hotels?
0: No, and please stop taking words out of my mouth. Alligator jewel case with a sterling silver coat of arms.
1: Black pearl.
0: Beautiful, Sandy. A fortune's worth of black pearls. The most beautiful strand I've ever seen. Now, what in the devil was that Miles babe carrying them around with her for on a bus?
1: Well, even I can answer that. She was making a rendezvous with somebody on the bus to pick them up after she left them on the seat.
0: Sandy, well, you're getting to be a great deducer. This strand of pearls must be well known. The manager of our branch here will probably be able to tell me who they belong to. That's the next move.
1: You think the pearls were stolen?
0: I don't know what to think, but we're in it. We might as well find out what it's all about. Tell you what, get on the phone. Who is it?
2: Mr. Hood?
0: No? Yes, who is it?
2: It's Miss Miles, Nida Miles.
0: Speak of the angels. Hello, I'm... Hey!
3: Get back into the room, Mr. Hood. Please don't make me use this gun.
0: Well, okay, but...
3: Back up.
0: Yes, ma'am.
3: Now, give me those pearls, and get into that closet, both of you. And don't try to get help for 5 minutes.
0: Well, you're welcome to the pearls. They're yours, I suppose.
3: Get in the closet. Forget about me and the necklace. If you don't, you're going to be killed.

0: Greg Hood and Sandy are riding on a Fifth Avenue bus in New York City when Greg notices that the young lady sitting opposite them has left a package on the seat. He picks up the package intending to return it to her when a large gentleman attempts to get the package away from him. Greg manages to hang on to the package, is kidnapped, rescued by Sandy, and returns to the Waldorf to see what it contains. He opens it, finds a priceless string of black pearls, is admiring them when the girl from the bus comes in, gun in hand, locks Sandy and Greg in the closet of their room, and leaves with the warning to forget all about her and the pearls. Not Greg. Released from the closet, he goes to see the manager of the New York City branch of Hood & Company.
1: Now, it was the most beautiful strand of pearls I've ever seen, Mac. Graduating from the size of a pea up to the size of a... ooh, as big around as a penny. They were in an alligator jewel case about 8 inches long by about, 3 inches wide. There's a crest on the case. A coat of arms, two tigers rampant against a reef. And a shield. Some Latin words I don't remember. Here, it looked like this. I'll try to draw it.
2: I know about the pearls, Gregory.
1: Huh?
2: I know the man who owned them. I've seen them many times. We restrung them for him several years ago.
1: Oh, who is it?
2: The gentleman who owns them is named Carruthers.
1: Huh?
2: Charles P. Carruthers. Has an apartment in Park Avenue. Fine gentleman. Very old family. The pearls, as a matter of fact, have been in the family for several hundred years.
1: Had been. Look, Mac. Could you call him and make a date for me to drop over to see him? Tell him I want to buy the pearls. Or if he won't sell them to me, at least I want to see him.
2: I'm sure I can arrange that, Mr. Hood. Just a moment.
1: Oh, fine.
2: Get me Charles P. Carruthers on the phone, please.

0: I hope you don't think this is just idle curiosity, Mr. Crowther.
1: Oh, indeed I don't, Mr. Hood. As a matter of fact, I'm quite flattered that a collector of your prominence would be so interested in my pearls.
0: Mm-hmm. I admire the tone of your phonograph, too.
1: Of course, there could be no question of my selling them. They've been in the family for hundreds of years.
0: Oh, I can understand that. I would like to see them, though. Black pearls just happen to be one of my hobbies.
1: Uh-huh.
0: Hood and company have sort of specialized in them for a couple of generations.
1: Yes, I know. I'll get them for you.
0: Oh, thank you.
1: I keep them here with me in this wall safe. I like to look at them sometimes, even when I'm here alone.
0: No?
1: I've had them out more than usual lately because of my approaching marriage.
0: Oh, I didn't know about that. You getting married soon?
1: Yes, in 2 weeks. To a very lovely girl. One will wear these pearls as they should be worn, proudly. That's her picture there on the radio.
0: Beautiful. You're a lucky man, Mr. Carruthers.
1: Indeed I am, Mr. Hood. Here they are, the Carruthers pearls.
0: Yes. I see. They are everything I expected, Mr. Carruthers.
1: Hmm.
0: I wonder if I could borrow them for a few hours. I know the request is a bit unusual, but I'm leaving for the coast in the morning, and I would like to have them photographed before I leave.
1: Well, Mr. Hood...
0: I'm writing a book on famous jewels, the ownership of them, their history.
1: Mm-hmm.
0: Wouldn't be complete without a mention and an illustration of your pearls.
1: Tomorrow morning, Mr. Hood...
0: Well, look, you know me. If you don't, you can establish that I am not an imposter, but... Checking with the New York police, Mr. McIntosh, my local manager.
1: Well,
0: I have to have these pearls for just a few hours.
2: Greg.
0: Oh, quiet, Sandy. Mind your manners. I'm on the phone.
2: Here. Now, how did you get that necklace back, Greg?
0: Well...
3: Lady Desk, Eileen Kilroy.
0: Hello, Kilroy. Greg Hood.
3: Now, what makes me so lucky? What do you want to know now?
0: Charles P. Carruthers of the Park Avenue Carruthers is engaged to marry a girl named Nida Mile.
3: Well, now that's startling news. I had it in my column a month ago. What paper do you read anyway, Greg?
0: I love you, Kilroy, and we'll discuss that fact at great length later. Right now, I want to know where Miss Nida Miles lives.
3: Well, just a minute. I've got it right here in my file somewhere. Hang on, Hanson.
0: Oh, flatterer.
2: What is it all about, Greg?
0: Well, Sandy, it's pretty involved. I can't explain the whole thing to you while I'm talking to somebody else. You should... try to curb that urge to be inquisitive.
3: She lives in an apartment at 626 East 72nd Street.
0: Uh-huh.
3: Now, what else do you want to know?
0: What do you know about the background of the Miles female? Where's she come from?
3: Well, there you have me, Greg. Why, what's up?
0: Well, if I tell anybody, I'll tell you first. There may not be anything to tell. You must have something on her background. Where did she meet and capture the wily Carruthers millions?
3: Well, she was singing in a nightclub when that happened.
0: Yeah?
3: The club Managua.
0: Huh?
3: Old Charles P. saw her, loved her, asked her to marry him, and she said yes, being very much in her right mind.
0: Oh, I see. Managua. That's Dude Defoe's joint, isn't it?
3: Uh-huh.
0: Yeah. Well, maybe I'll take you to lunch tomorrow. Good night, sweetheart. Come on, Sandy. We're going to take a cab ride over to East 72nd.

0: Clerk?
1: Yes?
0: What apartment is occupied by Miss Nida Miles?
1: Miss Miles just went out a minute ago. I'm surprised that she didn't pass you in the entrance.
0: Oh, thanks.
2: Well, where are we going now, Greg?
0: I don't know, but I expect to find out. Come on. Dorman?
3: Yes, sir?
0: Did Miss Miles just take a cab away from here a minute ago?
3: Yes, sir, she did.
0: Would $10 help you to remember where she asked the driver to take her?
3: No, let me see.
0: I have a very important message for her. I have to locate her right away. All right, pirate. 20?
3: Oh, yes, sir. Mm-hmm. She asked to be driven to the Club Monogamy. Oh, thank you very much, sir.
0: That's okay. Is there any additional charge for whistling me up a cab?
3: No, sir.
0: I just hope we get there in time to do some good, Sam.
2: Yes, yes, yes. Of course, I haven't the slightest idea what you're talking about.
0: Club Managua on 52nd. Can you make it in 5 minutes for $1 a minute?
4: I can make it in 4 minutes for $2 a minute.
0: It's a deal. Get us there fast.

0: Take a look inside, Sandy. Maybe she beat us here.
1: All right, Jack.
0: Yeah.
2: There you are, driver.
0: Hello, Miss Miles. Fancy meeting you here. Come on.
2: Where are you taking me?
0: Well, let's just drop in this restaurant for a minute before we go to the Club Managua, shall we?
2: No, I have to...
0: Come on, or I'll call a policeman. I want to talk with you.
2: All right. I couldn't be in any more trouble anyway.
0: Here, let's take this corner booth. Get in there.
2: All right.
0: Now, we talk. I'll bring you up to date. You're engaged to marry a lot of money, the Carruthers millions. Somebody's blackmailing you. Who is it?
2: I can't tell you.
0: I'll tell you. It's Dude Defoe, isn't it? What's he got on you, youngster?
2: Why should I tell you?
0: Because I want to help you. What's he got, letters, pictures?
2: Yes, both. I have to get them back.
0: Oh, we'll get them back, all right. Let me see your purse.
2: No.
0: Yes. Give it here. Still got the black pearls. Gonna give them to Dude. He planned this whole thing, didn't he? It would take a crook like him to plan a thing as clever as this.
2: I had to do what he told me to. I had to. You can think whatever you like, but I'll be a good wife to Charles. He's good to me. He has respect for me. I'll make him happy.
0: Look me right in the eye and tell me that, baby.
2: All right. I'll be a good wife. I'll make him happy. I love him. He's good to me.
0: Okay. Come on, let's see Dude and give him those pearls.

0: Uh-huh. This is his office, huh? All right, let me handle it.
1: Oh, hello, Nida.
2: Hello, dude.
1: What'd you bring this guy with you for?
0: I'll answer that. I'm here to see that she gets a square deal. Where are the letters and pictures?
1: Where are the pearls?
0: Give them to me, Nida.
2: All right.
0: Thank you. Let's have your material now, hot shot.
3: There you are.
0: Look them over, Nida. See that they're all there.
2: All right.
1: You look familiar.
0: Huh? The name's Hood. Gregory Hood. I've got news for you, dude. After we finish our little deal here tonight, if Miss Miles ever is bothered by you again, she gets in touch with me and you talk it over with the police. I stand pretty good with them, you know.
1: Yeah, I know. I've heard about you, Hood. How come you're mixing into this caper?
0: Dull evening.
1: Oh.
0: Just remember, next time you'll be dealing with me and not a scared little singer.
2: They're all here, Mr. Hood.
0: Okay. Here are your pearls, dude. Okay.
1: All buttoned up. That finishes it, Hood. Thanks, Nida.
0: You're not welcome. But you can have them this time. Tear those letters and stuff up, Nida. We're going to use them as a burnt offering to the god of matrimony. Right here in Dude's ashtray.

0: Now maybe you'll tell me why you gave those pearls to that blackmailer. I know sometimes I think
1: you do. Hold on, I'll make it simple. Jude Defoe knew about that black pearl necklace Charles P. Carruthers owned. He also had a fine stack of blackmail literature on the girl Carruthers was going to marry. So he had her get the pearls one day. He had a paste copy made up of the strand and a duplicate alligator case made.
0: Oh, I see.
1: Good. So, the next opportunity Nida had, she switched the phonies for the real pearls.
0: Uh-huh.
1: She was supposed to leave the real ones in her seat on the bus where one of Dude's gorillas could pick them up. We interfered, and that started all of the, excitement.
0: Well, it's a little clearer now, but
1: I'll take you all the way. I had in my pocket the phony pearls, which I borrowed from Carruthers, when I met Nida outside the Club Managua tonight.
0: Uh-huh, yeah.
1: While we were in the restaurant, I switched them for the real pearls while Nida was looking into my eyes. Right now, I've got the real pearls in my pocket.
0: Huh?
1: Hughes got the phonies in his safe, and Nida has burned up all the evidence he had to blackmail her with. I return the real ones to Charles P. Carruthers in a few minutes, and everybody will live happily forever after. I hope. Yeah. I'd like to be there when Dude finds out he has his own pearls.
0: Well, my goodness, Greg. Well, as usual, everything has worked out all right, and you've managed to escape alive, but there's a law of averages, you know.
1: Hey, it's 11:30. I have to get these pearls back to the owner, and we have a date to meet Roy Del Ruth and Gail Storm at 21 at midnight. I want to tell them my story about it happened on Fifth Avenue. No, I don't think I will. They'd never believe it. Why does everything happen to me, Sandy?

0: very interesting story, Greg. You do let beautiful women lead you into the most amazing adventures.
1: Oh, I'm easily led, Herb.
0: I should think you'd have been scared. After all, she was carrying a gun.
1: Oh, but that's it. I like my women with arms.
0: Ooh. Ooh, I'll let that one go. And what's our story going to be about next week, Greg?
1: Well, Herb, next week I'm going to tell about an adventure Sandy and me and Ray Driscoll, the designer, had in San Francisco a few months ago. It concerns a good-for-nothing son-in-law, an irascible father-in-law, and $50,000 in a suitcase. We call it Ransomed. 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

0: The Case Book of Gregory Hood is written by Ray Buffum. Original music composed and played by Dean Fossler. Elliot Lewis plays the part of Gregory Hood, and Sanderson Taylor is played by Howard McNear. Gail Storm was heard as Nida Miles. The Petri Wine Company of San Francisco, California, invites you to tune in again next week, same time, same station. The Case Book of Gregory Hood comes to you from our Hollywood studios. This is Herb Allen saying good night for the Petri family, the family that took time to bring you good wine. This is the Mutual Broadcasting System.
1: And that's the Case Book of Gregory Hood, May 5th, 1947, as heard on Mutual. It happened on Fifth Avenue, sponsored by Petri Wines, starring Elliot Lewis as Gregory Hood with Howard McNear as his sidekick, Sandy Taylor. Hope you enjoyed that. Time for this month in music history.
2: That's right, it is, and we are going back to the 1990s with this song.
3: It's something unpredictable, but in the end is right. I hope
1: is this like the Ramones or something like that?
2: It is not. But this is a great song for graduations and, you know.
1: It's kind of sad, though.
2: It is, but it's kind of a remembrance song. And just the memories are all so good.
1: If I start crying, you'll know why.
2: It's really a great song.
1: Are you sure?
2: I'm sure.
1: I mean, I do have a heart, you know.
2: Do you feel this song? Because it's got a lot of heart in it.
1: This song and, like, Happy New Year, you know, the Happy New Year song. You know the Happy New Year song?
2: Yes, I do. I know what you're talking about.
1: You know, it's
2: like
1: kinda,
2: Auld Lang Syne.
1: It's very, yeah, Auld Lang Syne. It's very, it gets to me.
2: It's heart-wrenching.
1: You know what I mean?
2: This is Good Riddance or Time of Your Life by Green Day.
1: Oh, Green Day.
2: Released in 1997.
1: Uh-huh.
2: It's from their album called Nimrod, and it was a hit. It peaked at number 11.
1: Yeah.
2: And I think it's really big right now in the early summer for, you know, new beginnings and endings, that kind
1: Making
2: of thing.
1: Me

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1: The Bible says that when Jesus came to his own received him not. 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What a wonderful thing that comes from receiving Jesus as Savior.
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6: All right, in our next hour, Ezra Stone stars as Henry Aldrich on The Aldrich Family, going back to 1948. 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
10: News this hour from Town Hall. I'm Ron Taylor. A federal judge says President Trump's name must be removed from the John F. Kennedy Center for the Performing Arts.
11: U.S. District Judge Christopher Cooper ruled that the rebranding of the Kennedy Center as the Trump Kennedy Center violates the law and ordered that Trump's name be removed from the building within 2 weeks. The judge said Trump can't close or rename the Kennedy Center, ruling that it cannot be officially named for anyone else unless Congress approves it. Congresswoman Joyce Beatty, an Ohio Democrat, sued President Trump and others to stop the unlawful renaming of the Kennedy Center. Bill Alexander, Washington.
10: The president is not happy about a court ruling and used a social media post to brand the federal judge who issued the ruling as an anti-Trump hater. President Trump endorsing a GOP challenger to Nancy Mace's campaign for South Carolina governor on Friday, backing Lieutenant Governor Pam Yvette in the contest.
12: The president lauded Yvette as an American first patriot who never wavered in a Truth Social post on Friday evening. Also in a social media post on Friday, Mace responded, suggesting that her advocacy for the release of the Justice Department's files related to its probe into convicted sex offender Jeffrey Epstein contributed to the president's decision not to back her. Trump's Friday endorsement also snubbed Republican Congressman Ralph Norman, who had taken a slight lead on Mace in recent polling. Bernie Bennett in Washington.
10: The Senate's top Republican says it's time to shift gears in the Lone Star State.
13: We got to pivot and go all in.
10: All in, says Senate Majority Leader John Thune, to make sure Texas elects State Attorney General Ken Paxton and defeat Democrat James Tallarico.
13: It's time to get in that general election footing and do the hard work that's necessary to make sure that Paxton wins and we keep Texas red.
10: The military says it stopped another commercial vessel trying to break through the U.S. blockade of Iranian ports. The ship remains adrift in the

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2: 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Well, that's according to the NAACP, who says it unfairly targets blacks and Latinos and is asking the California Supreme Court to declare it unconstitutional. What do you think?
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20: 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Your Carlness went right out the window.
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29: 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I'm broadcasting.
30: Hello, everyone. I'm Carl Amari, and this is Hollywood 360, the radio show that presents all things entertainment, including trivia contests and games, movie reviews, celebrity interviews, showbiz news, and classic radio shows. My co-host is the captivating Lisa Wolf. In this hour, Ezra Stone stars as Henry Aldrich on The Aldrich Family from 1948. But first, it's Stump the Host. In order to stump the host, Lisa will present 1980s movies. I'll try to guess while you play along at home. Right, Lisa?
31: That's right. I've chosen great summer movies from the 1980s. You'll know most of them.
30: Wow.
31: But we'll get a little chance to hear some great clips as well.
30: 1980s.
31: Right? Such a good time.
30: Like 50 years ago.
31: Oh, wow. That's a
30: Isn't
31: lifetime
30: that crazy?
31: Goal, almost.
30: Yeah. 40-something years ago.
31: Yeah, almost.
30: Yeah.
31: So we'll hopefully we'll spark some memories with these movie clips.
30: Okay.
31: Here's the first clip.
30: Mm-hmm.
32: You told me you couldn't believe in somebody who didn't believe in you. I believed in you. Always believed in you.
31: Listen to the music.
32: Just didn't believe in me.
31: That was the giveaway, the music.
30: I don't
31: know that one. I mean, I do, but maybe it's not you.
30: I don't.
31: This is Pretty in Pink with Molly Ringwald and
30: Pretty
31: James Spader.
30: I like that movie.
31: Andrew McCarthy. Do you? Okay,
30: Pretty
31: I wasn't sure.
30: Pink.
31: Yeah, it's a great movie.
30: Molly Ringwald.
31: Exactly.
30: Yeah.
31: This is a John Hughes film.
30: Sure. I knew it was a John Hughes movie.
31: You did? Okay. Yeah. It was named after a song by the Psychedelic Furs called Pretty in Pink.
30: Okay.
31: And this came out in 1986.
30: So I didn't get that one.
31: That's all right. We can still enjoy it.
30: Okay.
31: Here's the next one.
33: Danielson.
30: That's the Karate Kid.
31: I had to get that in there.
30: Karate Kid.
31: This happens to be a clip from the Karate Kid Part 2, but I will take it. This is 1986, sequel to the Karate Kid, which came out in 1984, starring Ralph Macchio and Pat Morita, yes.
30: Mm-hmm.
31: What a great movie. Did you like that movie?
30: Well, yeah, I liked them both.
31: Yeah, I felt like that's a movie you would appreciate.
30: Mm-hmm.
31: Okay, changing gears here a little bit.
34: 57 years.
32: What?
34: That's the thing. You were out there for 57 years. What happened was you had drifted right through the core systems, and it's really just blind luck that a deep salvage team found you when they did.
30: Alien.
31: Yes,
34: one in a thousand, really.
31: Yes.
30: Yeah.
31: Sigourney Weaver, Paul Reiser, Bill Paxton. These are great actors, great casts.
30: You know what's the interesting thing about?
31: This is Aliens, which is the sequel to Alien.
30: Mike has seen both of them. Aliens is actually better than Alien.
31: Right. Isn't that unusual, right?
30: It's very unusual.
31: I know.
30: I think The Godfather 2 is better than The Godfather 1. That's just my opinion. And so. You know,
31: but it's an unusual sequence.
30: Unusual.
31: Where
30: very,
31: the second is
30: very
31: better.
30: Rarely is the
31: Today,
30: second movie.
31: Today, it never happens. I know this is back.
30: But Aliens, what a great movie.
31: I know. These are so cool. Okay, this one is so good.
35: Adams. Emily.
36: Here.
30: Bueller. Bueller.
31: I had to choose
35: Adamson.
31: That clip.
36: Here.
35: Adler.
30: This
31: Adamson,
30: is so
31: Adamson, Adler,
30: funny.
31: Adams.
36: Here.
30: And they're like,
35: Anderson.
30: Here.
35: Anderson.
30: Anderson. Here.
35: Bueller.
30: Bueller.
31: Bueller.
30: Bueller.
35: Bueller.
0: I love this.
1: Ferris Bueller's Day Off.
0: Absolutely, 1986. Of course, wow. Another John Bueller. Hughes film.
1: And, might be one of the funniest.
0: One of the greatest movies.
1: You know what? It's not only just funny.
0: I agree.
1: Because it's actually like
0: it's sort of
1: like a drama. Really, there's a lot of drama in it.
0: It's a comedy
2: Coming
0: drama.
1: It's got everything.
0: It's so well written,
1: right?
0: Is what it is.
1: And did you know?
0: And it was in Chicago.
1: Did you know that he was not who John Hughes wrote this movie for? He wrote this movie for, you know, the nerdy kid in Breakfast Club, the real nerdy mm-hmm. kid?
0: Yes.
1: He's in a lot of movies.
0: Yeah, I know who you're talking about.
1: I can't remember his name right now.
0: Yeah, I know who you're talking about.
1: Blonde-haired kid. He was in the Chevy Chase
0: I know
1: vacation
0: exactly. I can
1: movies.
0: Picture him.
1: He wrote that movie for him.
0: Did he turn it down?
1: And there was a conflict, and they couldn't wait for him, so they cast
0: Matthew Broderick.
1: Yeah, Matthew Broderick.
0: Yeah,
1: but it was not written for Matthew Broderick.
0: Well, he did it justice, that's
1: oh
0: for
1: gosh.
0: Sure.
1: Made him a star, made him a huge
0: Absolutely.
1: Star.
0: Absolutely, yeah. And rightfully so.
1: Yeah.
0: All right, here we go.
1: Wait, I got that right.
0: Yeah, you did.
1: Okay. Train! So this is Stand By Me.
0: It is. I mean, these are clips that really...
1: Yeah.
0: Do a lot for you. Is
1: written
0: there more,
1: by
0: Mike?
1: Stephen King. You know that?
0: Yes.
1: Written by Stephen King.
0: Exactly. Written by Stephen King. And the title is from a Ben E. King song.
1: Yes.
0: Ben
1: Stand
0: E.
1: By,
0: King.
1: Stand By
0: which
1: Me, yeah.
0: Plays over the end credits.
1: Right.
0: Yep. This was directed by Rob Reiner.
1: Yes, I know.
0: Yep. Okay. Yeah. All right. Here's the last one. You love this movie,
1: okay.
0: I think.
1: All right.
3: You are the top 1% of all naval aviators.
1: Yeah. This is... Top Gun.
0: It sure
1: is. Top Gun.
0: That's right.
1: Man, what a great movie.
0: Tom Cruise. I mean, the cast of these. Val Kilmer.
1: Yeah.
0: Oh, my gosh.
1: You know, I will say this. It took a long time for the sequel to come out because it came out, like, maybe, what, 5 years ago?
0: They had some COVID issues and whatnot.
1: I will tell you this. That second movie, though, was fantastic. I mean, it was fantastic. Did you see it?
0: I did not see the second one, but
1: did
0: I
1: you
0: certainly
1: see it, Mike?
0: Saw this one.
1: Fantastic.
0: But it's a great series, and
1: yeah.
0: It's a lot of fun just kind of reliving the best of the 80s.
1: I only missed one. Only missed
0: that's
1: the first
0: true,
1: one, Pretty,
0: Pretty
1: in
0: Pink. Well, maybe we'll do more next week.
1: Well, you know, that's because I don't really look pretty in pink, you know?
0: That must be it. Although, you don't really wear much pink. Maybe if you did, you would look pretty.
1: Should I start wearing pink, Lisa?
0: There is nothing wrong with wearing pink.
1: Really?
0: Really?
1: Really now.
0: You never wear pink.
1: I don't think I have any clothing.
0: You don't have like
1: pink.
0: A pink like
1: no.
0: shirt to button
1: Nothing.
0: Down.
2: What about a tie?
1: I don't have anything.
0: You
1: pink.
0: Are kidding.
1: I have you wanna look in my closet?
0: No, I mean I believe you, but I'm dumbfounded.
1: I have nothing.
0: Do you want something pink?
1: Not really.
0: Really?
2: I don't have anything pink.
1: Yeah.
0: No?
1: Men
0: no.
1: usually don't have
0: I think a pink,
1: pink
0: dress shirt looks really nice with like a black suit or
1: I
0: something.
1: Don't. But anyway.
0: Okay, well, see
1: I don't have anything pink.
0: Wow.
1: Nothing.
0: What's wrong with you?
1: Red. Lots of red.
0: I like pink.
1: All right. All right, when we come back, we're going to tune into the Aldridge family. He had no pink clothes either.
0: Yes, he did.
1: So stick around.
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1: 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All right, it's time for the Aldridge Family. This was a good comedy series that came to radio in 1939, Lisa. And it was a radio show. There were films. There was a TV show. There were comic books. It was a teenage situation comedy created by Clifford Goldsmith. And the lead was Henry Aldrich. He was a bumbling kid growing awkwardly into adolescence. And the actor that played Henry Aldrich was in his 20s. His name was Ezra Stone, but then he left and other actors played the role, including Bobby Ellis. Homer Brown, for most of the run, was played by Jackie Kelk. And on TV, it was a completely different cast than the radio show. But we have a October 21st, 1948 broadcast. Babysitting or Movies is the title. Ezra Stone stars. Here's part one of the Aldrich Family.
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2: Got a better idea. You be strawberry.
8: Okay, I'll be strawberry.

0: But you won't like it. Whoa, no, not much. Hey, look at that clock. It's time for...
1: The Aldrich Family, based on characters originated by Clifford Goldsmith and starring Ezra Stone as Henry with Jackie Kelk as Homer.
2: Henry! Henry Aldrich!
3: Coming, Mother.

0: As every grown-up knows, a teenage boy never has to look around for interesting problems to solve. The problems always seem to come looking for the boy. A new one every day. So it is with Henry Aldrich. The scene opens in the Aldrich front hall. It is early evening.
1: But Kathleen...
2: Henry, you don't have to explain. I don't own you.
1: Kathleen, the only reason I broke our date last night was I thought I ought to take a load off Miss Eddie's mind. You know, and get the difference between my subjunctive mood and my past pluperfect under my belt.
2: You don't say.
1: Sure.
2: And what's Geraldine Love got to do with your past pluperfect?
1: Oh, boy. How did you find out about her?
2: I have my sources, Henry. I have my sources.
1: Well, look, in connection with Geraldine, could I explain one thing, Kathleen?
2: You really needn't bother. I don't own you.
1: But the only reason I happened to be at her house last night was because she phoned me and said... Henry, what's your assignment, and why don't we do it together?
2: She phoned you?
1: Sure, and there's really no harm done. We can see that Walter Pigeon picture tonight.
2: We can?
1: Sure.
2: Don't you have to study your past pluperfect?
1: Oh, no, I've got it down perfect.
2: All right, Henry, but remember, I don't own you.
3: Henry?
1: I'm on the phone, Father.
3: I know you are. Will you come in the living room, please?
1: Yes, Father. Kathleen, could you hang on for just one short second?
2: I'm hanging, Henry.
3: Henry?
1: I'm coming, Father. Is there something you wanted to say to I?
3: There is. Did I hear you making plans to take Kathleen to the movies tonight?
1: Why, if you're thinking I should be studying instead, did I tell you about Miss Eddie? She said she never saw anybody with a better grasp of his past pluperfect.
3: I'm not referring to your past pluperfect.
4: Dear, have you forgotten you're sitting with the Ferguson baby tonight?
1: Well, I am?
3: Of course, you promised.
1: Well, gee, I don't like to argue, Father, but no, I didn't.
4: What your father means is he promised for you.
1: But, Father, don't you think you should have told me before I raised Kathleen's hopes about going to the movies?
3: Henry, I did tell you. I called to you through the bathroom door this morning.
1: Well, Father, I give you my word I didn't hear you.
3: That'll teach you not to take a shower at the top of your lungs.
1: But I...
3: Henry, you'll be getting paid 25 cents an hour.
1: Well, who wants money?
3: Well, I must say that's a novel attitude.
4: Dear, the Fergusons are counting on your babysitting for them tonight so that they can play bridge with us.
1: Well, couldn't they get someone else?
4: Now, dear, you know sitters are almost impossible to get nowadays.
1: But Kathleen's looking forward to seeing Walter Pigeon die twice.
4: Twice?
1: Sure. Once as himself and once as his son. So, do you think it's fair to deprive her of an experience like that?
4: Henry, you can go another time.
1: But this is the last night it's playing, and gee, right this minute, Kathleen's out there in the hall, hanging in midair.
3: Henry, just explain the situation to her. She'll understand. There isn't a thing that can't be explained if it's done intelligent.
1: I know, but Father...
3: Henry, I've given my word to the Fergusons, and the least you can do is to keep it.
4: Now, dear, hadn't you better get back to Kathleen?
1: Yes, Mother. But, gee, I don't know how she'll take being done out of Walter Pigeon two nights in a row.
3: I'm sure she'll survive.
1: Hello? Kathleen?
2: Henry, I've been thinking. Why don't we try to make the early show? In case there are some good parts we want to see over.
1: Some good parts to see over? Well, I'll tell you.
2: Shall I start putting on my coat?
1: Well, Kathleen... Don't you think seeing Walter Pigeon die four times in one night might be overdoing it?
2: What's that?
1: Well, gee, a thing like that could depress you for weeks.
2: Henry, are you backing out again?
1: Well, Kathleen, I'm not backing out, exactly.
2: Henry, you don't have to explain.
1: Kathleen,
2: I don't own you.
1: Kathleen, it's just that I have an obligation to a member of my family.
2: Oh.
1: Oh, what?
2: Oh, I understand.
1: You do?
2: Certainly. If your sister Mary wants you to walk her girlfriend Daisy Harper home again, why, naturally you can't be rude.
1: Kathleen, in connection with Daisy that night, could I explain one thing?
2: That's all right, Henry. Maybe Charlie Clark isn't as busy tonight as you are.
1: Charlie Clark? Now, wait a minute, Kathleen, wait a minute. Look, suppose I take another crack at my father.
2: You mean about going to the movies?
1: Sure. Gee whiz, there isn't anything that can't be explained if it's done intelligently.
4: Sam, did Henry leave for the Fergusons yet?
3: Yes, Alice, about 10 minutes ago.
4: Well, dear, I just want you to know I think you were right in being firm with him.
3: Thank you, Alice.
4: But, dear, it wasn't entirely Henry's fault he didn't hear you tell him about babysitting. We're the ones who've insisted that he take a shower every morning.
3: No, Alice.
4: Sam, it certainly wouldn't have hurt to let him talk you out of it, intelligently.
3: But, dear...
4: Why couldn't we call the Fergusons and more or less suggest that we play bridge over there?
3: Alice, we can't do that. And besides, I gave Henry permission to get a substitute, didn't I?
4: Well, if the Fergusons couldn't get anybody else to sit, how can Henry? Although, Sam, I think I know the very person.
3: Who?
4: Miss Hotchkiss.
3: Miss Hotchkiss?
4: You remember her, dear, the nice little girl who used to sit with Henry.
3: Alice, that was 15 years ago.
4: I don't think we should overlook anyone. I'll phone her.
3: Very well, Alice, if it'll help matters. Do you remember our number?
4: It's in the old address book in the telephone table here.
2: Number, please.
4: Just a moment, operator. See, Hotchkiss, Hotchkiss. Here it is.
2: Elm 911.
3: Alice?
4: Yes, Sam?
3: If you can't get Miss Hotchkiss, I know someone we could call.
4: Who, dear?
2: Hello?
4: Hello, Miss Hotchkiss?
2: Miss Hotchkiss? Why, yes, I used to be.
4: You did? This is Mrs. Aldridge.
2: Henry's mother?
4: Yes.
2: Well, my goodness, hello. It's been so long. How's the baby?
4: The baby? Why, he's fine.
2: I still have that picture you gave me of him. Oh, he looks so cute lying there on that bearskin rug.
4: Yes.
2: Does he still giggle when you tickle him under the chin?
4: To tell you the truth, I don't know. The reason I called, do you still do sitting?
2: Oh, yes, but it's with my own baby now.
4: You're married? Congratulations. When did it happen?
2: Oh, 10 years ago. Do you have another baby, Mrs. Aldridge?
4: Oh, no, we stopped with Henry. It's for a friend.
2: Well, I know somebody who might possibly be interested.
4: You do?
2: Although I'm not sure she's free tonight.
4: Well, if she is, would you send her to Mrs. Ferguson, 97 Cedar Road?
2: All right, but don't count on it, Mrs. Aldridge. Goodbye.
4: Goodbye.
3: Can't you come, Alice?
4: No, Sam, and she didn't sound too encouraging about getting anybody else.
3: In that case, let me have the phone.
2: Number, please.
3: Elm 227.
2: Elm 227.
4: Sam, why are you calling my sister Harriet?
3: She's always said Henry is her favorite nephew. Now's a good time for her to prove it.
2: Hello?
3: Hello there, Harriet. This is Sam.
2: It is? Well, hello.
3: Hello.
2: Sam who?
3: Sam Aldrich, your brother-in-law.
2: Oh, that's Sam. Yes?
3: Harriet, we have a bit of a problem.
2: Yes?
3: Yes. You see, we invited Mr. and Mrs. Ferguson to play bridge tonight, and... Well, I was wondering if you could help out.
2: I'd be glad to.
3: You would?
2: Of course, my bridge isn't as good as my casino, but I'll do the best I can.
3: What's that?
2: My goodness, do you realize this is the first time you've invited me to one of your bridge evenings since you got married?
3: Harriet...
2: I'll be dressed and over there before you know it. Goodbye.
3: Harriet, wait. You don't understand. Harriet? Well, that's a fine thing.
4: Sam, is she going to do it?
3: No. And Alice, where can we dig up three more hands?

That's the first portion of the Aldrich Family from October 21st, 1948. Babysitting or movies? That's the question. Ezra Stone starring. We'll get back to it and more of Hollywood 360 after this.

0: With SRN News, I'm Ron Taylor. The military says it stopped another commercial vessel trying to break through the U.S. blockade of Iranian ports. The Gambia-flagged bulk carrier Leon Star ignored multiple warnings from U.S. forces overnight, so its engine room was struck with a missile. The ship remains adrift in the Gulf of Oman. Israel's air force and artillery have struck areas near a strategic mountain in southern Lebanon. Israel's military issuing evacuation warnings for over a dozen villages. This follows direct talks between Lebanese and Israeli military officials at the Pentagon. President Trump is fuming about a court ruling that blocked his renovation plans for the Kennedy Center in Washington. He's using a social media post to brand the federal judge who issued the ruling Friday as an anti-Trump hater. The head of the WHO has visited Bunia in Congo, where the rare Ebola outbreak is rapidly spreading in that area. This is SRN News.
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7: Most families, there are people in our lives, a parent, a grandparent, a close friend, maybe even me or you, who deal with high blood pressure. I know because I do. High blood pressure doesn't always feel urgent, but it is the number one risk factor for mortality. And here's what makes it dangerous. You don't feel it. There really are no signals, no warnings. You know, I didn't know I had high blood pressure till I went to the doctor and had a checkup, Lisa. And he was like, you know what? You have high blood pressure. We got to put you on some medication. I've been on high blood pressure medication for, I would say, 20, 25 years.
8: It's a long time.
7: Yeah. And but then I learned about 120 Life. And what this does, it's really great. It's a they have an experiment for you. Okay, everybody out there, listen to this. Here's a 14-day experiment. You measure your blood pressure, and if it's even a little bit high, try 120 Life. It's super easy. You just mix it with some water. It's all natural. And you can talk about the ingredients because it's really great, some of the things that are in there. It's really healthy. And you try 120 Life for 14 days, and then you measure your blood pressure. That's it. No complicated routines, no overthinking. If it doesn't lower your blood pressure, you get your money back. I mean, what better way of checking your blood pressure, making sure that you are doing something about your high blood pressure if you have it.
8: Right. And I know you take the powdered version. Mm-hmm. So it's not like a pill or a stimulant or a gimmick or anything like that. It's a little bit of powder that you mix in with water. And then you hopefully see lowered blood pressure in as little as 2 weeks. So that is truly remarkable. It is a combination of pomegranate and hibiscus, tart cherry, cranberry, beetroot, magnesium, grapeseed extract. These are all things that are very healthy and natural, and you put them together in a concentrated way, and they have magical properties that are really super for blood pressure.
7: Yeah, and you know what, too? I have it every morning when I'm working out. I do my workout, and I have it as my, I mix it with the water, and it tastes delicious. It's really, really good. And then after a few weeks, my blood pressure was lowering, and it's still lowering. It's great.
8: So you're taking it in combination with the pills that
7: I do.
8: You're already
7: taking. I still take my blood pressure medicine, but you know what? I have to take blood pressure medicine in the morning and at night, and so it's great because I take this in the morning, and it really helps. It really helps me, and it's lowered it like 10 points over like about seven or 8 weeks. It's lowered it 10 points, so I'm really happy with it. It tastes delicious, and folks, you should try it. 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All right, we're listening to the Aldridge family, a good story, funny episode called Babysitting or Movies. Ezra Stone, I met him years ago, and I met Jackie Kelk years ago. I actually had dinner with both of them. Funny, very hilarious dinner. And whenever I play an Aldridge family, I think about having dinner with those guys. Let's go back to October 21st, 1948, for the conclusion to the Aldridge family.
9: Well, that's a nice boy, Stevie. Just sit there. Hello? Hello, operator.
10: I'm ringing your number.
9: Well, could you please hurry? I don't think Stevie's too happy here on the couch.
10: Oh, sir.
9: Stevie, the baby. He wouldn't let me leave his room, so I had to bring him in here while I made the call.
10: I'll ring your party again.
9: Thanks. Nice, Stevie. You're doing fine. Hey, don't pull the fringe off that pillow.
11: Colony Theater, Mr. Harris, the manager speaking.
9: Mr. Harris, this is Henry Aldridge.
11: Henry, I'm busy taking tickets. What is it?
9: Mr. Harris, what time does your last show start?
11: 9:05.
9: As soon as that?
11: That's right.
9: Mr. Harris, how do you feel about children?
11: I like them.
9: Gee, that's swell.
11: Although they're awfully messy at Saturday matinees.
9: Yeah. Well, look, how would you feel if a gentleman was to bring one tonight, provided he was accompanied by a very reliable young lady named Kathleen Anderson?
11: Tonight? How old is this child?
9: Well, gee, he must be at least as old as 6.
11: Years?
9: Months.
11: Months. Goodbye, Henry.
9: But, Mr. Harris, wait, Kathleen is anxious to see Walter Pridgeon grow up to be his own son.
11: Where does that happen?
9: Well, right in your own theater.
11: You don't say.
9: Yeah, and she's waiting for me to pick her right up this very minute.
11: What's that, Mrs. Adams? Just drop your tickets in the box. Henry, I have to hang up. Goodbye.
9: But, Mr. Harris... Well, gee whiz.
12: Hey, Henry.
9: Homer, is that you?
12: Sure. Mother said you phoned and said something about a movie.
9: I'll say I did. Homer, you've got to help me out.
12: I'd be glad to.
9: You will, boy.
12: What's playing?
9: What?
12: Aren't you inviting me to the movies?
9: No, Homer. What I want you to do is save my life and make 25 cents an hour at the same time.
12: That sounds like a nice arrangement. What do I have to do?
9: Sit.
12: That's all?
9: Sure. And keep an occasional eye on Stevie over there.
12: That baby?
9: Sure. Will you do it?
12: I'm sorry, Hen, but I have to think of the 440.
9: What 440?
12: That I'm running in our first indoor track meet tomorrow.
9: You're running in a track meet?
12: What's so incredible about that? I'm on the team.
9: Homer, you're water boy.
12: Not anymore. Toby Smith broke his ankle, and then Butch Welch failed his English exam, and the coach said the fates were against him anyway and put me in. So I feel it's my duty to get all the sleep I can.
9: But, Homer, you were willing to go to the movies.
12: Henry, the movies are where I sleep best.
9: I know, only
12: you... Henry, I've never run as far as 440 yards in my life. I'll need all my strength.
9: But what am I going to do about Kathleen Anderson and Walter Pigeon?
12: Well, why don't you take a run down to De Havens and get one of the other kids to sit for you?
9: You mean you'll stay here with the baby while I do?
12: What?
9: Homer, you're a real pal.
12: But, Henry, I'm no good at taking care of babies.
9: That's the beautiful part, Homer. Stevie practically takes care of himself. So long.
12: Well, gee whiz.
13: Coochie-coo,
12: Stevie. Coochie-coo. Look at Uncle Homer. Oh, boy. Don't cry, Stevie, don't cry. Here, play with my tie. You like that? That's an... Now, wait a minute, Stevie, let go of my nose. Darn you, let go. Oh, boy. Stevie, my nose is nothing to play with. Look, how about a dog? Look at the funny face, Stevie. Oh, boy. Stevie, would you like some music? Would you like me to play the player piano? Will you just wait while Uncle Homer sits down? You'll hear the pretty music. It worked.

0: And now getting back to the troubles of Henry Aldridge. Henry invited Kathleen to the movies tonight and then learned that Mr. Aldridge had volunteered Henry's services as a babysitter. Now both Henry and his parents are trying desperately to dig up a substitute. The scene opens at Aunt Harriet's house. It is later that evening.
1: Well, come in, Sam.
2: Hello, Harriet.
1: Sam, you didn't have to rush over for me. I was just leaving.
2: Yes. Well, the reason I came, Harriet... The reason I came...
1: Sam, you're perspiring.
2: Yes, I know. Harriet, when I phoned you tonight, you thought I meant bridge. What I actually phoned about was Henry.
1: Henry?
2: Your nephew.
1: Henry, he's playing with us?
2: No, that is, we're not playing at all. That is, you're not. That is...
1: Yes, Sam?
2: Well...
1: You mean you don't want me to play bridge?
2: No. That is, yes. That is, it isn't that we don't want you, Harriet.
1: That's quite all right, Sam. I understand.
2: Now, Harriet, don't get insulted.
1: I'm not insulted. I can take criticism, Sam. No matter how wrong it is.
2: Harriet.
1: Here's a deck of cards, Sam. Now, deal them out and just show me what's wrong with the way I play bridge.
2: Really, Harriet?
1: Sam Aldridge, deal.
3: Henry, please stand to one side of the lobby. You're blocking the theater entrance.
4: But, Mr. Harris...
3: No, Henry, I won't run the newsreel over twice, and that's final.
4: But I haven't been able to find anyone to replace Homer. How will I ever get Kathleen here on time?
3: I'm sorry, Henry, but I've had a hard day, too.
4: Sure,
3: first,
4: but...
3: First my ticket taker got sick. Then the porter doesn't show up, and I have to vacuum the lobby myself. And then to top everything, the popcorn machine started throwing popcorn all over the place.
4: Well, look, could you tell me what time the earthquake starts?
3: Earthquake? There's one due?
4: Sure. It's the way the picture opens.
3: Oh.
4: And right in the middle of it, Walter Pigeon dies for the first time.
3: Wouldn't you know it? The first time in 6 years we've had an earthquake, and I can't even get into my own theater to see it.
4: I'll be darned. There's Willie. Excuse me.
3: I'd be glad to.
4: Ouch. Oh, gee whiz.
3: What now?
4: Who hit me in the neck with this piece of popcorn?
3: Well, I'll be... I thought I had that machine fixed.
4: Willie! Hiya, Willie, old-timer.
5: Hi, Henry.
4: Willie, how would you like to save my life?
5: Well, that all depends.
4: I promised Kathleen I'd take her to the movies tonight, see, and now I've got to sit with this baby.
5: Well, in that case, I'd be glad to save your life.
4: You would, Willie? How much?
5: Well, gee, I couldn't think of charging you.
4: You wouldn't? You know, Willie, you're a changed man since you fell off that diving board this summer.
5: Gee whiz, why should I charge you for taking Kathleen to the movies?
4: Kathleen? Willie, what I want you to do is sit with the Ferguson baby.
5: Oh, in that case, it's 50 cents an hour.
4: 50?
5: Henry, I do a professional job of babysitting.
4: What do you mean?
5: Well, I've got all kinds of things to keep my clients quiet. I've got bells, I've got a toy dog that barks, and if all that doesn't shut them up, I've also got a hammer.
4: Willie?
5: A rubber one for them to bang on their crib with.
4: Well, okay, I'm in no position to argue. 50 cents.
5: It's a deal. Shake.
4: Shake.
5: Shake. And while I'm picking up my equipment, you can pick up Doris Townsend.
4: What for?
5: I've got a date with her, and I might as well combine business with pleasure.
4: But, Willie, I have to pick up Kathleen.
5: Well, why not tell her to meet you here at the theater?
4: I guess I could do that.
5: Sure, then after you've phoned Kathleen and picked up Doris, you can swing around by the Havens and pick me up a quart of ice cream.
4: What?
5: Tutti Frutti.
4: But, Willie...
5: Henry, I'm bending over backwards to do you a favor.
4: But
5: gee whiz, I didn't even ask you if they've got a television set.

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Can I quit now? That's the 10th time I played that role. Stevie? Oh, boy. Thank goodness. Come.

0: goodness, Sam, this is much more fun than casino, isn't it? Now, let's see. You'll bid Mr. Ferguson, and you'll bid Mrs. Ferguson, and my partner bid, right, Sam? So I say one heart. Oh, no, I can't, can I? Mr. Ferguson said two clubs. In that case, I say two spades. No, two diamonds. No? Sam, is it against the rules for you to lean over and look at my hand?
1: Here's your ice cream, Henry, a quart of Tutti Frutti.
2: Thanks, Mr. DeHaven. Boy, I wonder what's keeping Doris Townsend. I phoned her nearly 10 minutes ago and told her to meet me here.
3: Henry!
1: Hello there, Kathleen.
4: Oh, gee whiz.
3: Henry, I waited for you for nearly 15 minutes in front of the colony. Do you realize the second show's already started?
2: Gee, Kathleen, are you sure?
3: Positive. Let's go, let's go.
2: But, Kathleen, I can't go yet.
3: What? Why not?
2: Well, you see, it's like this.
3: Henry, I demand to know why you're standing me up this time.
2: Kathleen, you're backing me right into the hot water bottles.
1: Henry!
2: Yes, Mr. DeHaven?
1: Doris Townsend just phoned and said she won't be meeting you here.
3: Oh!
1: She and Willie are going to the movie.
2: The movies? But Willie's supposed to be sitting with the baby.
3: So Doris Townsend's the reason you're standing me up.
2: What? No, wait a minute, Kathleen. In connection with Doris, could I explain one thing?
3: Don't bother. It's perfectly clear. Good night, Henry Aldrich. Whoops. Homer Brown, don't you ever look where you're going?
2: Kathleen!
5: Okay, put up your dukes, Henry. Put up your dukes.
2: Homer, what are you doing here?
5: Boy, my legs are just one big Charlie horse.
2: But, Homer,
5: I had to pump my way through Melancholy Baby 12 times.
2: Homer, listen.
5: I won't even be able to walk 440 yards, much less run it.
2: But, Homer, if you're not with Stevie and Willie's not with Stevie, who is?

0: There you are, Stevie. How was that? Is that you, Mrs. Ferguson?
1: Gee whiz, Father, are you the babysitter?
0: Yes, Henry.
2: Well, what about your bridge game?
0: Henry, your Aunt Harriet came over to play bridge, and... Well, since I got you into this, I felt it was my duty to get you out.
1: But where's Willie? Why didn't
0: I sent him away.
1: You did? Well, gee whiz, Father, I promised him 50 cents an hour. You know Willie, he'll sue.
0: No, he won't. I've already settled out of court. Why, aren't you and Kathleen at the movies?
2: Oh, I don't know, Father. All of a sudden, Walter Pigeon just lost his appeal for me. You know what I mean?
0: I think so.
2: So, now you can go home.
0: Home?
2: Well, I'll stay with Stevie. Thanks very much, Father.
0: Henry, as long as you're missing the picture, maybe the only fair thing for me to do is to see it myself.
2: You, Father?
0: Yes, and let you know how it all comes out.
2: But you'll miss your bridge game with Aunt Harriet.
0: I know. Good night, son. I'm sorry that your evening turned out as it did.
2: Well, gee, why be sorry? I mean, well, boy, if Kathleen's going to jump at conclusions all her life, well, I'm sure glad I found out while I'm still young.
0: Yes?
2: Sure. I can live without her. She doesn't own me.
0: Not yet. Well, good night, Henry.
2: Good night, Father.
0: And if Stevie wants more music, you'd better find another song for him. Melancholy Baby's about shot.
2: Come on, Stevie. I'll take you back to your room. Here we go. Boy, Stevie, you don't know how well off you are. No school, no babies to mind, no girls. Boy, when you grow up, Stevie, take my advice. Don't have anything to do with girls. There. Now, go to sleep. Gee whiz, I wonder who's at the door. I'll be right back, Stevie. Hello.
3: Hello. Do the Fergusons live here?
2: Yeah.
3: I'm Pearl.
2: Pearl?
3: My aunt sent me up here to set with a baby.
2: Your aunt?
3: Yes, Miss Hotchkiss. Are you Henry?
2: Yeah. Come on in.
3: My aunt showed me your picture.
2: She did?
3: Yes. My, you've changed.
2: I have?
3: I should say. Well, I guess you can go now if you want to.
2: Go?
3: Didn't you want someone to take your place so you could go somewhere?
2: Sure, but, gee, there's no place for me to go now.
3: Oh. Well, I guess it was all a false alarm.
2: You're not going, are you?
3: Don't you think I should?
2: Why, say, as long as you're here, why don't we both sit with Stevie and split the fee?
3: Well...
2: May I offer you a seat? Pearl?
3: Why, thank you.
2: Oh, gee whiz, I better see who else is at the door.
3: All right. And do you think we need all this light?
2: Oh, boy.
3: It might disturb the baby.
2: Kathleen!
3: Hello, Henry.
2: Kathleen, what are you doing here?
3: Henry, can you ever forgive me?
2: Forgive you?
3: Yes, your mother called my folks and asked if they wouldn't like to join them in a game of casino at your house. And, Henry, I talked to her, and she explained the whole thing.
2: She did?
3: Yes, so I came right over to apologize.
2: That's fine, Kathleen, only...
3: Henry, I'm just as ashamed of myself as I can be. The way I get jealous for no good reason.
2: Oh, you've got good reason. I mean...
3: I don't know you.
2: No, but...
3: And, Henry, we won't have to miss that Walter Pigeon picture after all. Mr. Harris got so interested, he's holding it over an extra day so he can see it himself.
2: Well, that's fine, Kathleen, only I...
3: And, Henry, to show there's no hard feelings... I'm going to keep you company till the Fergusons get home.
2: What? No, Kathleen, no.
3: But Henry, aren't you going to let me in?
2: Sure, only, Kathleen...
3: Yes, Henry?
2: In connection with Pearl, could I explain one thing?

0: your dukes, Henry Aldrich. Put up your dukes.
1: But Homer...
0: Wearing out my track legs, doing your babysitting. Put them up, Henry.
2: Homer, let's try to act like sensible human beings.
0: Put them up, I say.
2: Homer, can't we see eye to eye on the situation?
0: Oh, no, Henry. Oh, no.
3: Say, wait a minute, boys. Here's a situation you'll see eye to eye about, and that's Jell-O puddings. Because when it comes to Jell-O puddings, everybody always agrees they're the best desserts yet. Yep. 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A trio of treats. They're smooth as cream, rich and distinctive, chuck full of old-fashioned homemade goodness. Jell-O puddings made with milk are nourishing, and they cook to velvety perfection in just about 5 minutes. So no wonder more people buy Jell-O puddings than any other prepared puddings in the world. The Aldrich Family, starring Ezra Stone as Henry with Jackie Kelk as Homer, is written by Norman Tokar and Ed Juris, with music by Jack Miller. Mr. and Mrs. Aldrich are House Jameson and Catherine Roth. And this is Dan Seymour in New York saying, The Aldrich Family is brought to you by the Jell-O Family.
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2: 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But first, let's play Name That Tune. Lisa will present clips from songs about animals, and I have to name that tune, right?
4: You got it.
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3: News this hour from Town Hall. I'm Ron Taylor. Secretary of War Pete Hegseth says Washington remains committed to the Indo-Pacific.
4: This region has profound implications for U.S. security and prosperity. It's the world's largest and most dynamic market area. It's why our national defense strategy directs the Department of War to set the military conditions required to achieve a lasting and favorable balance of power in the Pacific region.
3: Speaking at the Shangri-La Defense Conference in Singapore, Hegseth said U.S. policy aims to preserve a favorable balance of power and prevent any country from dominating the Indo-Pacific. Treasury Secretary Scott Bessent is weighing in on the leak of confidential taxpayer records.
5: Treasury Secretary Scott Bessent is addressing the leak of confidential taxpayer information, including records belonging to President Trump and his family.
6: President Trump is a great American who has endured more than 10 years of nonstop harassment and weaponization from the federal and state government actors. A bad actor at the IRS leaked more than 400,000 tax returns, including the Trump family, all the employees, and that's how we got here now.
5: Willie Nelson, Washington.
3: Conservative critics are raising new concerns about how taxpayer money is spent on homelessness programs in California.
7: They point to San Francisco's managed alcohol program, which reportedly cost about $80 billion over 6 years while serving just 55 clients, roughly $454,000 per person. Critics argue programs like this, along with contracts tied to nonprofits in San Francisco and Los Angeles, reflect waste, inflated cost, and possible abuse of public funds. Some political figures also claim homeless populations are being drawn in from other areas to boost funding, though those claims remain disputed. John Scott reporting.
3: More news and analysis at town.
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7: This is Seth Liebson for townhall.com. With the end of commencement season, it is worth considering what advice a generation of youth more in need of sober and serious advice than at any other time in our history should hear. Professor Jonathan Haidt has pointed out, having given our children smartphones, we are now engaged in the largest uncontrolled experiment humanity has ever performed on its own children. Major corporations now spend billions of dollars. Their primary mission? Getting as many children as glued to screens for as long as possible. Humanity is being stolen from our youth at great costs and great prices. Former Senator and University President Ben Sasse, diagnosed with cancer, expected to die this year, is giving every audience he can his final lessons about life. It is as beautiful as it is selfless. 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
25: Hello, everyone. I'm Carl Amari, and this is Hollywood 360, the radio show that presents all things entertainment including trivia contests and games, movie reviews, celebrity interviews, showbiz news, and classic radio shows. My co-host is the eminent Lisa Wolf. In this hour, William Gargan stars as tough-as-nails gumshoe Barry Craig, confidential investigator from 1954. But first, it's Name That Tune. Lisa Wolf Cullen will present clips from songs that have animals in them. I'll try to name that tune while you play along at home, right, Lisa?
0: That's right, Carl.
25: That's right, you filthy animal?
0: That's right, you filthy animal. That's it.
25: Yeah.
0: It's all about filthy animals.
25: Yes.
0: Okay. Here's the first filthy animal song.
25: Okay.
0: Your mouth is moving, but nothing's coming out of it.
25: In the jungle, the lion.
0: But I need the title of the song.
25: The lion sings tonight.
0: The lion what?
25: Sings tonight.
0: So close.
25: Lion.
0: I'll take it, but it sleeps. I'll take it.
25: All right, it's good.
0: The lion sleeping, not singing.
25: Bubble bath, is that good enough?
0: I'll take it.
1: That is good enough.
25: All right.
0: I'll take it. So this was first recorded in 1939, but this is a 1961 version by the Ramones. And it reached number one.
25: They're all from the Ramones.
0: That's exactly
25: those
0: right.
25: Those Ramones, they were successful, man.
0: That's right. They made a lot of songs with animals in the title.
25: All the songs are going to be from the Ramones.
0: And this version is by the Tokens.
25: The Tokens. Okay,
0: here's the next song.
25: Oh, my gosh. Horse. Horse with No Name.
0: There it is. This is by the Ramones as well. And it was written by Dewey Bunnell. This is by America. It was released in 1971.
25: Man, those Ramones get around, huh?
0: I'll tell ya.
25: This is a great song.
0: I know.
25: You know? The
0: first thing America is great.
25: Yeah. Man.
0: All right, out of all of these animal songs at the end, I want you to tell me which was your favorite one.
25: Okay.
0: So far, it's either The Lion Sleeps Tonight or A Horse
25: With No Name. Through the desert on a horse with no name. It felt good to be out of the rain. All right, next one.
0: All right, here's the next one.

0: I never dated a Susie.
1: Really?
0: Susie and Stone.
1: Susies are great. Wait a minute. You did go out for dinner with a Susie.
0: I went for a date with a Susie.
1: That's right, you did. That's right, you did.
0: But I didn't date her.
1: You guys believe that I set Carl up with my best friend Susie.
0: Crocodile Rock.
1: Crocodile Rock, written by Elton John and Bernie Taupin, and it was recorded in 1972.
0: By the Ramones.
1: By the Ramones, and became their first number one hit. Single, anyways. Yeah.
0: And I guess I never will. Yeah, so I did go on a date with a Susie.
1: Yeah, you did.
0: I liked her. She was nice.
1: Yeah, that's
0: but she didn't
1: my
0: like
1: best
0: me.
1: Friend.
0: She didn't like me.
1: Well, what can you do? You win some, you lose some.
0: I
1: think she
0: it's
1: had
0: a function of life.
1: She had her mind on somebody else.
0: It's a function of life.
1: That time, but
0: did she?
1: She left him. Now
2: you should have tried wearing pink.
1: That's right. You didn't wear a pink shirt or anything.
0: She would have been so attracted to me if I would have wore pink.
1: I think it is attractive.
0: No way.
1: I like...
0: Not in a million years.
1: You wouldn't wear, like, a pink shirt.
0: No.
1: You wouldn't if I bought it for you.
0: No.
1: Okay.
0: No, I wouldn't.
1: All right. Moving on.
0: Okay. Do-do-do-do-do. It's the Ramones, right?
1: Yes. You got it, finally. You got him right. All of them.
0: Man, what a genius.
1: You got
0: genius
1: them all
0: thing.
1: Right. It's Duran Duran,
0: you know, they
1: with
0: did,
1: the Ramones.
0: Not much of writing on this. Yeah, here, write this down.
1: There we go.
0: Hungry Like a Wolf.
1: There
0: like
1: it is.
0: A Lisa Wolf.
1: Hungry Like a Lisa Wolf by the Ramones, 1982.
0: Yeah. Hungry Like a Wolf.
1: I like this. These are good songs, right? You like them?
0: I like them.
1: Good.
0: All right.
1: All right. Ready. The next song.
0: This is the Rolling Stones.
1: Yep.
0: Wild Horses.
1: Wild Horses. First released in 1970 by the Flying Burrito Brothers. Did you know that?
0: No.
1: And it was subsequently recorded by the Stones for their 71 album Sticky
0: Fingers.
1: Was it
0: meat tacos or polo tacos? Chicken.
1: First of all, it's pollo, and I
0: is
1: know what
0: pollo?
1: That and I know what that means.
0: I said polo.
1: Polo.
0: Give me some polo tacos.
1: And by the way, this is burrito, which is not a taco.
0: Oh.
1: It's a flour burrito.
0: Okay. What's the difference?
2: They're all
1: Mexican.
2: The same thing. It's a free conspiracy,
0: thing.
2: Actually.
0: Yeah. It's the same thing.
1: A little flour, a little
0: it's
1: corn.
0: It's wrapped up instead
1: wrapped
0: of
1: up.
0: Open half, you know.
1: I like burritos. All right. Here's the last animal tune.
0: Got that one right. Michael Jackson,
1: it
0: right?
1: Sure is.
0: Michael the Ramones Jackson.
1: Yep. It was originally recorded by Bobby Day in 1958.
0: Rockin' Robin.
1: But this is Rockin' Robin.
0: Rockin'
1: 1972.
0: Robin.
1: All right. So what was your favorite song of Animals?
0: On a Horse with No Name.
1: I like that one, too.
0: Yeah.
1: I'm going to go with that one as well.
0: Yeah. All right. Good job, Lisa Wolf and Mike Bubble Bath Costella. When we come back, we're going to tune into Barry Craig, confidential investigator. Stick around.

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5: 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And it starred William Gargan. He was great. He had a tough, really tough voice. It came to NBC Radio in 1951, lasted until 1955. He was sort of a laid-back private eye working out of New York, and he was your man when you couldn't really go to the cops. Ralph Bell portrayed his associate, Lieutenant Travis Rogers, and the casts include New York's best, including Elspeth Eric, Santos Ortega, and Arnold Moss. Blake Edwards of Pink Panther fame wrote and directed a 1952 TV pilot, but it was unsold. I mean, here you have Blake Edwards, right? You have William Gargan, and you have a great idea, and it didn't sell. It's crazy, really, when you think about it. 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It's from August 31st, 1954, William Gargan starring. 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
7: Barry Craig speaking. Even confidential investigators need a vacation. Sometimes they've been known to take one. The place I'd chosen was Vermont. The main reason for that was Jake. He was on vacation, too. He decided to come home and see if he'd been smart in abandoning Vermont to run an elevator on Madison Avenue. Say, Jake.
8: Yeah?
7: What's the verdict?
8: Madison Avenue.
7: Why? Is Madison Avenue dark and quiet like this?
8: Nope.
7: Is Madison Avenue surrounded by tall trees, cooled by gentle breezes, filled with the fragrance of unspoiled nature?
8: Nope.
7: Now, what's Madison Avenue got that this place hasn't?
8: Girls.
7: Well, you may be right, but... Or you may be wrong. That came from directly up the road.
8: Nice night for a hayride.
7: Is it?
8: Yep. Could have been a giggle.
7: A rather loud giggle.
8: Girls got very loud giggles sometimes, especially on a hayride.
7: Oh, Jake, stop pulling my leg. Hey, wait a minute. What's that in the road up ahead of us?
8: Hay wagon.
7: I refuse to believe it, but it is filled with hay.
8: Usually are.
7: There's a horse out in front of it, but where's the driver? Say, Jake, would he have gone off and left the wagon out in the middle of the road?
8: It ain't too likely.
7: No. I'm coming up on that wagon. That girl, if it was a girl, didn't giggle. She screamed. I'd better take a look around in the hay.
9: What for?
7: Anything larger than a needle. Yeah, there's plenty of hay up here.
9: Anything else?
7: No, I...
9: Mr. Craig?
7: I was rushing things. There is something else up here.
9: What?
7: A man. A very pale man.
9: What's he doing up there?
7: Nothing. Just being dead. He lay very still. His eyes stared up at the summer sky overhead, but saw neither the stars nor the moon. The moon that shone on him and on the metal handle of the knife that was buried in his heart. He was wearing overalls and a work shirt. His short hair outlined clearly the skull beneath. There was nothing I nor anyone could do for him.
8: Murdered?
7: Yes.
8: Anything on him?
7: No identification at all, Jake. We need a phone.
8: Past farmhouse, half mile back.
7: Well, let's go.
8: Think it's all right leaving him there?
7: He won't mind. The Vermont night was as quiet and peaceful as it had been before I heard the scream and a man died of a knife wound lying on a mound of hay. Nature doesn't concern herself too much about us and our doings, which is very bright of nature.
8: Got to turn off the road to get to that farmhouse.
7: Yeah. Oh, somebody ought to oil that gate.
8: Yeah. Whole house is pretty run down.
7: Jake, get down.
8: It ain't necessary.
7: Those shots.
8: Over our heads.
7: Her aim might improve.
8: Her aim?
7: Well, you can see her. Farmhouse window. This time it's not the farmer with the shotgun. It's the farmer's daughter.
8: Spoil a lot of stories that way. She's left the window.
7: Yeah. She knows she didn't hit either of us. Those shots were either a warning or possibly a yell for help.
8: How are you going to decide?
7: Well, if it was a warning, I don't think she'd have left the window. So it must be a call for help. Come on.
8: That was real logical, Mr. Craig.
7: Thanks.
8: Let's hope it turns out to be true.
7: There were no more shots. Did or didn't prove I'd been right, because the shooting would be better once we were inside the house.
8: First time I ever heard of targets knocking on the door.
7: The lady may have had all the target shooting she wants.
10: Who's there?
7: Barry Craig and Jake. Hello?
10: Barry Craig?
7: Yeah.
10: And Jake?
8: Me.
10: Neither of you look very terrifying.
7: Is that bad?
10: No, it's nice. Please come in.
7: Thanks.
10: Please, make yourselves comfortable.
7: Nice room.
10: Rustic, perhaps, but I like it.
7: Do you like being a farmer? Or maybe I should say...
10: Farmer's daughter. Very much.
7: Almost as much as you like firing guns at strangers?
10: Oh, but I didn't know whether you were strangers or...
7: Or what?
10: Or dead men.
7: Maybe she was what she claimed to be, a farmer's daughter. But if she was, somebody's been telling me lies about farms. Her hairdo was sleek, as though it had been just applied. Her fingernails had had a lot of professional attention. Her dress was so simple, it practically yelled Paris at you. And she didn't need any of these beauty aids. She would have been beautiful without them, but not nearly so expensive. You did say dead men.
10: Yes.
7: You often run across dead men walking around?
10: Yes.
7: Uh-huh.
10: You think I'm crazy, don't you?
7: I don't think you're crazy at all. You've just got a peculiar vision.
10: I'm not sure I ought to be grateful for that.
7: Oh, forget I said it.
10: My name is Millie George.
7: How do you do?
10: This is, or was, my father's farm. He was very happy here until the dead men started walking.
7: And then?
10: He became one of them himself.
7: Your father's dead?
10: Over a year now.
7: You live here alone?
10: Oh, I don't really live here at all. I have an apartment and a job in town. But I come here often. As often as I dare.
7: My fingers idly traced a pattern in the inch-deep dust on the table next to my chair. Inch-deep dust. Millie George was very lovely. She told her ghost story neatly, but she was also a complete liar. I think maybe we'd better skip the Walking Dead for a minute. There's something more urgent that's got to be done. Where's your phone?
10: I'm afraid there isn't one. Father never cared for what he called mechanical murderers.
7: Murderers?
10: He meant things that killed time, interrupted work.
7: I see.
10: Destroyed quiet.
7: I see. That's too bad.
10: Why do you need a phone?
7: Jake and I ran across a hay wagon some distance down the road.
10: Oh?
7: There was a man in it. He wasn't walking around like the people you've been telling us about. He was lying down, but he was dead anyway. If I'd been looking for a reaction to my words, I would have been disappointed. Millie George took the news with not a flicker of anything except polite interest. But I wasn't disappointed. I'd expected that reaction. The police like to be told about stray corpses.
10: I suppose so. I think the gardeners have a phone.
7: Where would I find them?
10: Well, their house is about a quarter of a mile further down the road.
7: Oh, good. Jake.
8: Ready.
10: By the way, this man, what did he die of?
7: A knife in his heart.
10: Oh, suicide?
7: The angle of the knife's entrance wouldn't be right for suicide.
10: Oh, then it was...
7: murder.
10: How dreadful.
7: Yes, terribly dreadful. So long. So far as Millie George was concerned, murder belonged in pretty much the same category as a run in a pair of new nylons. You said how dreadful and bought another pair. You couldn't do exactly the same thing with a damaged life, though.
8: Mr. Craig.
7: Yeah?
8: Millie George said the gardener's house, the one with the phone, was down the road that way.
7: That's what she said, Jake.
8: Then why are we going this way?
7: I want to take another look at that hay wagon.
8: Once wasn't enough?
7: I think maybe there's been a change.
8: Less hay?
7: Less corpse.
5: That's the first portion of Barry Craig, Confidential Investigator, with Hay is for Homicide, starring William Gargan from 1954. We'll get back to it in more of Hollywood 360 after this.

0: With SRN News, I'm Ron Taylor. President Trump is not happy about a court ruling that blocked his renovation plans for the Kennedy Center in Washington. He's using social media to brand the federal judge who issued the ruling Friday as an anti-Trump hater. The military says it stopped another commercial vessel trying to break through the U.S. blockade of Iranian ports. The Gambia-flagged bulk carrier Leone Star ignored multiple warnings from U.S. forces overnight, and so its engine room was struck with a missile. The ship remains adrift in the Gulf of Oman. The World Health Organization has visited Burundi in eastern Congo, where a rare Ebola outbreak is rapidly spreading. The current outbreak has 906 suspected cases and 223 deaths. Medical aid from the EU and the U.S. have arrived, but Doctors Without Borders warns the response is not keeping pace with the outbreak. This is SRN News.
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13: 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All right, Lisa, we're listening to Barry Craig, confidential investigator, with Hay Is for Homicide, August 31st, 1954, starring William Gargan. Here's the conclusion.
15: It was a nice road to be taking a stroll on in the cool evening. It would have been an even nicer road if there hadn't been a hay wagon in the middle of it.
16: Still there?
15: Yeah. The horse must be getting lonely.
16: Being a farmer, you get a wrong angle on horse. You don't think being a horse's chum is romantic.
15: I'll never say hello to a horse again. Excuse me.
16: You're getting pretty spry at climbing hay wagons, Mr. Craig.
15: Just practice, that's all.
16: Mr. Craig?
15: Hmm?
16: Counting the hay up there?
15: No, just confirming a guess.
16: Less corpse?
15: No corpse. I'd thought back at Millie George's house that the shots might have been a warning or maybe a call for help. I knew now they'd been neither. What they actually had been were distractions.
16: Mr. Craig, maybe he wasn't really dead.
15: Jake, they don't get any deader.
16: Ain't likely you'd be fooled. Somebody moved him out of there.
15: Yeah.
16: Well, what for? Can't be many folks enjoy dragging corpses around.
15: Whoever dragged this one maybe didn't enjoy it at all.
16: Well, what was he trying to do? Save undertaker's expenses?
15: Maybe he was trying to save his neck. I got down out of the hay wagon and said goodbye to it. We wouldn't be coming back that way.
16: Mr. Craig.
15: What is it, Jake?
16: Funny thing about city people. They like to walk.
15: Oh?
16: They do it deliberate. Even when they don't have to.
15: Well,
16: Country people hate to walk.
15: But, Jake, we've got to get back to that farmhouse.
16: With the girl in it?
15: Yeah, Millie George.
16: We're hoping that this time maybe she won't shoot over our heads.
15: We're hoping that this time she won't shoot at us at all.
16: And for this, we're wearing our feet down clear at the ankle?
15: Oh, it's not as bad as that.
16: It's worse. I got short ankles.
15: Oh.
16: Mr. Craig, I can tell you right now, she don't have a phone.
15: I know, but by this time, she may have something else.
16: Do I want to know what it might be?
15: Not in your condition, you don't.
16: Thanks.
15: We didn't have much farther to go, which was just as well. Jake had started groaning at every step. Next to Jake's snores, Jake's groans are the surest recipe for punctured eardrums. Oh, you can stop groaning, Jake. We're at the house.
16: Oh, dear, if I got strength enough to lift my head. I am at the house.
15: Think you can make it inside?
16: Oh, dear. I can try.
15: Fine. Jake. It doesn't look as if anyone's going to invite us in.
16: This don't make me feel bad.
15: We'll go in without an invitation.
16: Now I don't know how I feel.
15: Find out later. Well, somebody left the lights on.
16: Wasn't a Vermont man. Quiet.
15: Yeah, let's try the parlor.
16: Anything for an excuse to keep a walk-in.
15: I suppose this is the parlor.
16: Nobody in here. It's the parlor.
15: I don't like this much. The only thing left for us to do now is sit down.
16: Excuse me while I cheer.
17: Well, what are you waiting for? Go
16: Go ahead, Grandpa. Cheer.
17: Company.
15: So I notice. Kind of thing you're liable to run into in old houses. They come out of the woodwork, I think.
16: Don't try to insult me, mister.
15: Why not?
16: Anything you're liable to say is liable to be true.
15: Don't be foolish. I don't use that kind of language.
16: You also ain't using the kind of language I would like to hear.
15: What language would that be?
16: The one telling me where the baby is buried?
17: A boy or a girl, baby?
15: Jake.
16: Oh, that grandpa's a joker. Grandpa could easy get his head knocked off.
17: Put the gun down, son, and Grandpa will be glad to tangle with you.
16: I ain't putting no guns down. And when I say baby, you know what I mean.
15: You mean something worth money?
16: Oh, you are a bright one. Okay, so where is it?
15: Even if I knew where it was, I wouldn't tell you.
16: Why not?
15: You've got the wrong RH factor.
16: Wrong? Supposing I could get a hold of the right one.
15: It wouldn't buy you the time of the day from me.
16: Language like that's gotten guys killed before this, mister.
15: So have guns like that.
16: This is kind of fancy, but it ain't very productive. Well,
15: what makes you think I know anything about the baby?
16: You're in this dump, ain't you?
15: I'm in it.
16: So what are you doing here? Looking for a beer?
15: It so happens I'm looking for a corpse.
16: Well, you're gonna find one. Your own. Only ain't gonna be in no condition to appreciate it.
15: Funny thing, you didn't show any interest in the corpse I'm looking for. Whose it might be, say?
16: Mister, corpses is dead. They don't bother me. It's the live operators you gotta keep in mind. Like you and Grandpa.
15: How about the girl?
16: You just leave her out of this. She's for me.
15: Oh? And why do you think I was called in?
16: Hey, wait, mister. You trying to tell me you was called in by...
15: By the girl, yes.
16: That don't smell so good.
15: Neither do you. Let's call it a draw and go home.
16: You were saying the girl brought you in, huh? Okay. We find out fast. Hey, sugar! Come here, sugar. This joker informs me you brought him in on a deal. That so?
18: No.
15: I had a long look at the girl who'd come into the room. It was fun while it lasted. She was worth looking at. She was beautiful, non-rural, undoubtedly expensive, and she was not Millie George.
16: Well?
15: Call it mistaken identity.
16: Oh, cut it out, Dina. I don't know what you think he said, but it wasn't very funny.
18: It wasn't?
16: It wasn't.
18: Oh.
15: This girl probably is on your side. She's not the one I was talking about.
16: You mean there's been another babe around?
18: Oh, honey, he must mean Joey's wife.
16: Why don't you forget you ever learned to talk, Dina?
18: That ain't a friendly attitude.
16: I ain't feeling friendly. Joey makes it out of the pen, ducks for cover here, and a counter here is where he buried the baby.
15: Banks wouldn't like you calling their money baby.
16: Well, I don't like banks.
15: So it was bank money. Thanks for telling me.
16: Who told you? Never mind. To resume. Joey gets here, and the first thing anybody knows, he winds up with a knife and a ticker. This is bad.
17: Tain't good.
16: Shut up.
17: You can't say that to a Vermont man.
16: Why not?
17: I don't rightly remember.
16: Well, get in touch with me when you do.
17: What cell?
16: Now, will you lay off? You guys trying to confuse me or something? Joey winds up with a knife and a ticker and no dough.
18: Look, ain't you forgetting Joey's wife?
16: Hey, yeah. If she was around here, maybe she met him even before we got here, grabbed the dough off of him, and then handed him a knife, huh?
15: Fine wife.
16: Nah, she never liked him so much. After she found out he was a bank operator.
15: She was prejudiced against banks?
16: She was prejudiced in favor of banks.
15: A narrow-minded woman.
16: So, I'm thinking maybe she's the one we gotta get our hands on. And when did you see her?
15: A little while ago.
16: Where?
15: Here.
16: Well, she ain't in the house. We went all through it. If she knifed Joey and scrambled a dough, we better get after her.
18: Brady's a scream, ain't he?
16: Don't disturb my mental processes, huh? Now, there wasn't no car around before, which means she must have headed for the village and railroad station. Okay, now we know where we're going.
15: Oh, I think we do.
16: That reminds me. What about you guys?
15: Well, we'll hang around and play some pinochle. I've been wanting a good pinochle game.
19: Dina, what do you think?
18: I think you're a big dope.
19: Oh, what kind of remark is that?
18: Oh, you believe too easy. Joey's wife would maybe stick up Joey, but she wouldn't take the bank's money.
19: Yeah, it could be right. Yeah, but maybe...
18: These characters, you ought to...
15: Don't pay any attention to her, Brady. She's a bitter woman.
19: Just shut up.
18: You know what I say? I say get rid of them, and then we'll have lots of time to find the money.
19: Hey, you could be right.
15: She could also be wrong.
19: All right, so she's wrong. What do I lose if she's wrong?
17: Mr. Craig's life and mine?
19: In my line of business, I can't afford to be sentimental. If you die for nothing, I shall be sorry. But not very sorry and not for very long. Okay, here.
18: Please, Brady.
19: Huh?
18: Not while a lady's in the room.
19: Oh. Excuse me, Dina.
18: Sometimes I think you ain't got no manners.
19: I said, excuse me. Yeah, it's a nice, refined girl. You know, never even packs a rod. Well...
15: Brady.
19: Yeah?
15: You're an idiot.
19: Well, that could be.
15: You think Dina's really going to wait for you? In that car outside?
19: Well, sure. Me and her's personally very friendly.
15: That was before the bank money came up.
19: Why shouldn't she wait for me?
15: And share your execution?
19: Who's getting executed? I knock you guys off, we find a door, we get out of here. Nobody knows we's even around.
15: Dina gets out of here, you mean? You don't. The cops will pick you up in a few hours.
19: Hey, you keep saying she won't wait for me.
15: That's what I keep saying, because it's the truth. Would you like to test her before sticking your neck away out?
19: What kind of test?
15: Fire 2 shots into the floor.
19: What for? I got nothing against the floor.
15: Oh, forgive me. You haven't got brains enough to be an idiot. Fire these shots, and it'll sound to Dina as though you shot Jake and me. Then if she waits for you, fine. You can go ahead with your original plan. But if she doesn't wait, if she scrams as soon as she hears those shots...
19: Hey, it's an idea. You know, it's even a good idea. Okay, boys, just don't get alarmed. Hey, you shouldn't have insulted Dina. She's okay. So just for insulting her, I'll kill you anyway.
15: Shut up. And... Listening, Brady?
19: Hey, Dina! Hey, Dina!
17: A man betrayed.
19: Craig. Craig, you was right. I feel terrible.
15: You should.
19: But I don't understand Dina crossing me like that. What'd she get out of it?
15: How much money was in the bank job?
19: Around 30 grand.
15: She gets 30 grand out of it.
19: Huh? But she...
15: Were you and she together all evening?
19: Well, no, but...
15: You came down to this house? Why?
19: We figure this is where Joey's gonna head. Once we hear he has departed from the pen. But Joey don't show. Then you tell me Joey is now a corpse.
15: Pretty plain what happened. One way or another, Joey latched onto a pair of overalls and a work shirt, plus one wagon filled with hay. He dug up the money from wherever he'd hidden it and headed for this house. But before he got here...
19: He runs into trouble.
15: He ran into Dina.
19: Now it begins to clear up. And Dina takes him for the dough, huh?
15: She takes him.
19: I could have figured it out for myself.
17: Yeah, all you needed was Mr. Craig's brains.
19: Better he should have them. What would I do with them?
17: You've got a point. And so is your head.
19: Please, Grandpa. Dina does not wish to share this here dough with me, so she tries to get me to knock you guys off, then get picked up by the cops while she's traveling very fast in my car. Hey, this is revolting.
15: It is.
19: You know, you do very good guessing.
15: No guessing.
19: No? How'd you know Joey was an escaped con?
15: I mentioned the fact that he was pale and that his hair had been cut short. That was enough. Palmers don't work indoors in the summer. They couldn't be pale. And why did Joey dress up like a farmer? Because he wasn't one. Escaped convicts are pale, have short hair, and seek a disguise.
19: You know something, Craig? You're so smart, I'm beginning to worry.
15: What about?
19: What kind of security is us criminals gonna have if private eyes like you go around being smart all the time?
15: The same kind of security you've always had. No security.
19: Just don't dwell on that there. I got something else to worry about. I gotta figure out a way to get hold of Dina before she scrams out of the country with that dough.
15: But Brady.
19: Huh?
15: Dina doesn't have the money. Brady had a little trouble with this. Even Jake began to look worried. As far as I was concerned, I hoped. Because I could turn out to be wrong, and being wrong in a case of this kind was only one short step before being dead.
19: But you figured it all out yourself.
15: Logically.
19: That Dina was the one who knocked off Joey and took the dough.
15: What you're forgetting, Brady, is that there can be more than one logical explanation for anything.
19: He means just because something's logical don't prove it's true. Oh.
15: And then, of course, logic can be twisted. As twisted as your mind, Brady.
19: You leave my mind out of this. It's got its own troubles. Please explain.
15: Well, Joey was a desperate man running from the police. He was also a man owning $30,000. He was finally a man in a hurry.
19: So?
15: How would Dina have persuaded a man in those circumstances to let her get close enough to him to stab him?
19: Well, maybe...
15: There's no way.
19: Well, somebody got close enough to him.
15: Of course. Somebody who was armed with a weapon that was dangerous at a distance. A gun, say.
19: Oh, so Dina...
15: No, no. You yourself told us Dina never carried a gun.
19: Joey's wife.
15: Wouldn't have needed to take the chance of killing him on the road. She could have waited till she had him here.
19: You know something? I said you were so bright I was beginning to get worried. I ain't beginning no more. I'm worried.
15: So you admit you were the one who stabbed Joey and took the money?
19: Yeah, sure.
15: Dina scrammed just now because she was afraid you didn't intend to share the money with her, but instead would kill her the same way you'd kill Joey.
19: Could be.
15: She realized you'd hidden Joey's body to gain time for doing just that.
19: It won't do her much good. I know where she goes when she's scared. But before that...
17: You can't shoot us.
19: Why?
17: Well, I don't know, frankly, but give me a little time and I'll think of something.
19: Too bad, Grandpa. I ain't giving you no time at all.
17: Oh, for a fella who's just been shot, I feel fine.
15: You weren't shot, Jake. Come on in, Miss Millie. I spotted her behind those drapes a long time ago. I was looking for her. The trouble with you, Jake, is that you spent so much time thinking about the farmer, you forgot about the farmer's daughter. It didn't quite end there, though. The police removed the debris, put out a pickup for Dina, and then...
20: Barry.
15: Yeah?
20: I really am a farmer's daughter.
15: I know.
20: So?
15: Yeah?
20: How about some country cooked ham?

You have been listening to William Gargan in another exciting transcribed mystery drama from the adventures of Barry Craig, confidential investigator. Tonight's story, Hay is for Homicide, was written by Louis Vittes.

0: Next week, it's the strange story of Ghosts Don't Die in Bed, about which Barry Craig has this to say.
1: We call next week's story, Ghosts Don't Die in Bed, which is a true saying. It's also true, of course, that they don't die anywhere else, because they're already dead. All except for one I run into when... Good night, folks. See you next week.
0: The National Broadcasting Company has just brought you transcribed an NBC Radio Network production with William Gargan, starring as Barry Craig, confidential investigator. Directed by Arthur Jacobson. Also heard, Harley Bear, Joyce McCluskey, Jack Moyles, and Bebe Janis. John Lang speaking. The aviation age of America is now in progress, and calls to young Americans to keep in step by becoming members of the United States Air Force. If you are a high school or college graduate between the ages of 19 and 26 and a half, single, and in good physical condition, then you may be eligible to win your wings as an Air Force lieutenant. While in training, you'll learn to fly as pilots with the latest equipment and the best instructors. Investigate now. Visit your Air Force recruiting station for additional information. 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
2: That's Barry Craig, confidential investigator, from August 31st, 1954. Hay is for Homicide, as heard on NBC with William Gargan starring. Hope you enjoyed that. Time for this month in music history.
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0: Anything?
1: It's not Reba McEntire.
0: It
1: right?
0: is not. They keep
1: saying, who is this?
0: This is Bonnie Raitt.
1: Yeah, I get them mixed up.
0: They have similar kind of chesty, deep voices.
1: I get them mixed up. Bonnie Raitt and Reba McEntire.
0: A little bit of a country crossover.
1: This is a good song.
0: It is. This is, well, let's hear it.
1: Something to talk about.
0: There it is. Something we don't, darling. Let's give me something to talk about. Something to talk about. This is from her 1991 album, Luck of the Draw, and she won a Grammy Award for Best Female Pop Vocal Performance in 1992.
1: What major movie star is the male in this video? In her video?
0: I don't know who's in the video.
1: Dennis Quaid.
0: Oh, he's in this video?
1: Yep.
0: Well, that he is a pretty
1: bubble bath over there
0: star.
1: Is shaking his head. He said, yep.
0: There you go.
1: So you know it's true. It's
0: it
1: Mike saying
0: be.
1: Yes.
0: Yeah. It, so it just agrees with you. But in this case, I kind of remember that now that you mentioned it.
1: Yep. All right. Thanks, Lisa Wolf.
0: Sure.
1: More of Hollywood 360 after this.
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0: Here's today's word of encouragement with pastor and attorney, Mosley Collins.
1: What is the way to God? Jesus said, I am the way, the truth, and the life. No one comes to the Father except by me. So now we know that the way to God is through Jesus Christ, our Savior.
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6: News this hour from Town Hall. I'm Ron Taylor. Secretary of War Pete Hegseth says Washington remains committed to the Indo-Pacific region. Speaking to a group of world leaders, diplomats, and top security officials at the Shangri-La Defense Conference in Singapore, China won't be allowed to dominate the region.
7: When we look across the region today, there is rightful alarm regarding China's historic military buildup and the expansion of its military activities in the region and beyond. We share a clear-eyed assessment of that security environment and a mutual understanding that a Pacific dominated by any hegemon would unravel the regional balance of power and undermine the equilibrium we all seek to preserve.
6: Now that primary voters have chosen Attorney General Ken Paxton as their candidate for U.S. Senate, Republicans in Texas are focused on getting out the vote in November.
8: Senate Majority Leader John Thune says it's time for Republicans in Texas to come together and put all their energy into getting Ken Paxton elected.
9: We've got to pivot and go all in to make sure that we keep Texas red, that he wins, and that we keep a far left liberal out of the United States Senate. Obviously, that seat is going to be very key to our majority, which will determine the future of this country.
8: Thune making his remarks on the Hugh Hewitt Show on the Salem Radio Network. Laura Winters reporting.
6: The military says it stopped another commercial vessel trying to break through the U.S. blockade of Iranian ports. The Gambia-flagged bulk carrier Lian Star ignored multiple warnings from the U.S. forces overnight, and so its engine room was struck by a missile. The ship remains adrift in the Gulf of Oman. Israel's Air Force and artillery have struck areas near a strategic mountain, in southern Lebanon. Israel's military issuing evacuation warnings over a dozen villages in that particular region. More news at srnnews.com. This is SRN News.
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10: 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What do you think?
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16: Abby someone. Abby who?
17: Abby Normal.
18: What do you do, Carl?
19: Carl is a inventor slash entrepreneur.
20: Yeah, I'm still looking for that home run, you know? I mean, when I saw the iPod first time, I was like, yeah, I could have kicked myself.
19: That was so hard on him.
21: What's your name?
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25: Hello, everyone. I'm Carl Amari, and this is Hollywood 360, the radio show that presents all things entertainment, including trivia contests and games, movie reviews, celebrity interviews, showbiz news, and classic radio shows. My co-host is the illustrious Lisa Wolf. In this hour, William Conrad and Hugh Douglas star in the CBS Radio Workshop, a program you won't want to miss from 1956. But it's time now for Fact or Fiction. Lisa will present news or nonsense. I try to guess if it's fact or fiction while you play along at home, right?
0: That's right. So either these are actual news headlines or they are made up.
25: Oh.
0: So they're either actual news or actual nonsense.
25: Right. And was it written by the Ramones?
0: No, but there was no radio station in California that played 24 hours of Light My Fire.
25: Really?
0: I could find. So the two of you are in cahoots, but you're both wrong.
25: All right. Okay. I think you're wrong, but
0: I am not.
25: Go ahead.
0: I looked it up. Okay. I made it up.
25: Yeah.
0: Okay. Here we go. Okay. A Florida man.
25: She doesn't let it go. You know, Mike, you know, she just.
0: Well, I said I was going to look it up, and I did. Just let it go. Well, you have to admit that you were wrong, and then I'll let it go.
25: Oh, no, I'm not going to do that.
0: That's why I can't let it go.
25: All right.
0: Okay. A Florida man was arrested after throwing an alligator through a drive-through window. Fact or fiction?
25: Fiction.
0: Fact. So in Loxahatchee, Florida, a man tossed a live 4-foot alligator through the drive-through window at Wendy's in 2016.
25: Wow.
0: That was true. That was an actual
25: that's
0: headline.
25: That's pretty crazy.
0: That's a pretty great prank, I'll tell you.
25: Uh-huh.
0: But not so
25: 4-foot alligator.
0: But not so great for the alligator because
25: Thing.
0: That's not.
25: It would have to eat Wendy's burgers and fries for the rest of its life.
0: They need water, and they shouldn't be. They shouldn't be handled.
1: What about the humans that might have been on the other side of that window who now got bit by the alligator?
0: Yeah. See, I'm more concerned about the alligator.
25: I know, Lisa. She's got such a heart for animals. You know, she's like that poor alligator.
0: Leave him alone.
25: It ain't four people, but poor alligator.
0: Well, then he shouldn't be. They shouldn't be with humans. They should be just
25: in their own habitat.
0: In their own habitat.
25: Right.
0: That's right.
25: I agree with you, Lisa.
0: A city
25: and I'll wear pink when I agree with you on that one.
0: I think
25: one, okay?
0: You should.
25: Okay.
0: I think you'd look good in it.
25: Okay, go ahead.
0: A city installed a slow lane for people texting while walking.
25: No.
0: It is a fact. So in Antwerp, Belgium, a company created special...
25: Oh, in Belgium. What do you expect?
0: Right?
25: Yeah.
0: A company created special sidewalk lanes for pedestrians who were glued to their phones so they would stop bumping into people.
25: Kind of insane.
0: It is insane. They should just put their phones away and look up.
25: Right.
0: Agreed. A man called 911 because his cat refused to let him into his bedroom.
25: I'd say that's real.
0: That is a fact. So this is in Portland, Oregon. Police responded to a man.
25: My cat won't let me in.
0: Because his cat was very aggressive and he trapped him outside his room.
25: Yeah.
0: So cats can be quite aggressive.
25: Really?
0: Yes.
25: Okay.
0: You've never had? Well, yeah, you did have a cat.
25: I had a cat for like maybe
0: a few months. I remember
25: three months.
0: Her?
25: Yeah. Mm-hmm.
0: It was a girl.
25: I think so. Well, no, it was Ollie.
0: It was a boy.
25: Yeah.
0: It looked like a girl.
25: It was such a cute cat.
0: She had pink eyes.
25: No, blue eyes. Light blue eyes.
0: It was
25: really,
0: a
25: really
0: cat.
25: Cute cat.
0: A government warned citizens not to dry wet phones in the microwave.
25: What?
0: Fact or fiction?
25: Fact.
0: That is true. So there are consumer safety agencies that issue warnings after people damage phones, trying to put them in the microwave after like they get wet or something.
25: Yeah.
0: That's just stupid.
25: All right.
0: A town elected a dog as an honorary mayor for 7 years.
25: A dog as an honorary mayor for 7 years? Fiction.
0: That is a fact. So this was in Kentucky. Well, okay. Several dogs have served as ceremonial mayor, including a border collie elected by fundraising votes from residents.
25: That's pretty crazy.
0: It is.
25: All right.
0: An airline passenger was charged extra for an emotional support goldfish.
25: Real.
0: Fiction. No, sir.
25: Got me.
0: No, sir. A museum opened an exhibit dedicated entirely to toast.
25: Real.
0: That is a fact. That was in Brooklyn. That's the Museum of Food and Drink in Brooklyn, New York.
25: Look at this toast. It looks like the band The Ramones.
0: They celebrated, like, I remember this bread and toast. It's a kind of a culture as a part of a quirky food history.
25: It's pretty
0: quirky.
25: You know what I have to say is about that?
3: What are you talking about?
0: Okay, you got to be quicker on the trigger there.
25: There's so many buttons.
0: You know, like the song, Quick on the Trigger.
25: Yeah.
0: As Annie Get Your Gun. A police responded to a report of a suspicious snowman.
25: Real.
0: That is a fact. So this was in Ontario, Canada. Police were called after someone built a snowman holding what looked like a rifle beside a road.
21: I'm sorry. That is a really boring story.
0: No, actually, I could see why that would be alarming.
25: Mm-hmm.
0: Okay. A man sues a neighbor over a rooster with an aggressive personality.
25: That's real.
0: That is a fact. That was in New York. Scientists.
2: a rooster.
0: A rooster.
2: They can be vicious, those roosters.
0: They had some noisy and aggressive roosters that led to lawsuits and multiple complaints.
2: Gotta watch those roosters,
0: That's
2: man.
0: Right.
2: I'll tell you.
0: Scientists discovered ducks enjoy roller coasters.
2: No. Fiction.
0: Fiction is correct. A library removes a bobcat from the bathroom ceiling.
2: Real.
0: That is a fact. So this was in Colorado. Animal control officers removed a live bobcat they found hiding in the ceiling tiles of a public restroom.
2: Wow.
0: Here's the last one.
2: Mm-hmm.
0: A school bans...
2: I would call him Robert Cat, though. You know, be a little bit more formal.
0: Robert Cat instead of bobcat.
2: Yeah. You know what I'm saying?
0: Yeah, I know what you're saying.
2: Go ahead.
0: Here's the last one.
2: Go ahead.
0: A school bans cartwheels due to excessive excitement.
2: A what?
0: School... Yeah. Bans cartwheels due to excessive excitement.
2: Real.
0: That is a fact. I thought I'd get you on that one.
2: Nope.
0: Wow. Because they're saying that they restricted cartwheels and playground acrobatics during recess because it got just
4: what
0: too chaotic.
4: What you just said is one of the most insanely idiotic things I have ever heard.
0: We did cartwheels.
4: Everyone in this room is now dumber. For having listened to it.
0: Are you done? We did some cartwheels for a TikTok once when we were at the studio.
2: You know what? I don't mean to like brag, but I'm really good at cartwheels.
0: You haven't done them in a while, though.
2: I can do them.
0: I thought Mike did it.
2: Mike's good at it, too.
1: Yes.
2: I can do cartwheels.
0: You didn't do it.
2: I did do
0: it. I have the video to prove.
2: I did.
0: You didn't. You just put your hands down and you jumped around.
2: Don't test me on cartwheels because I'm a good cartwheeler.
0: Well, I have a video that showed you couldn't do it.
2: All right. Well, I can do it.
0: Okay, sure you can.
2: And I'll wear a pink shirt while
0: I'm doing you're doing it.
2: Yeah.
0: That's right. And we'll play the Ramones for some entertainment.
2: When we come back, it's the CBS Radio Workshop. Stick around.
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25: 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All right, Lisa, it's time for the CBS Radio Workshop. This was an anthology drama, came to radio in 1956, lasted until 1957. It was billed as radio's distinguished series to a man's imagination. What about women? I mean, women's imagination counts,
0: I think,
25: counts
0: they meant
25: too, right?
0: That,
25: yeah,
0: that
25: I guess. Wasn't politically correct, though, back then,
0: that
25: right?
0: That is true.
25: A revival of the earlier Columbia Workshop. It used some of the same writers and directors, and it featured dramatizations of works by Robert A. Heinlein, Sinclair Lewis, Edgar Allan Poe, Frederick Pohl, many other luminaries, and it included L.A.'s best actors like William Conrad and Elliot Lewis, Paul Frees, Hans Conried, and others. This show is really interesting. It's called A Matter of Logic, and it was from June 1st, 1956. William Conrad stars in a really fascinating show. Let's tune this in, part one of the CBS Radio Workshop.
7: 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Tonight, a study in semantics, or a play on words. It is written by Anthony Ellis and is called A Matter of Logic.
8: All right, Bill, hold it. You mind, Bill? I'd like to get a timing on this thing. We're late now.
9: Oh, I'm sorry, Tony.
8: All right, hold it quiet now. We'll start again from the top. Keep it quiet, real quiet. From the top again.
9: Hey, Tone.
8: Yes, Bill.
9: Look, seriously, why do you stop? It's none of my business, but you got three titles in there. The show's confusing enough as it is without that. Can't you cut
8: it? Bill, look, we've got an hour until we go on the air. Now, can we finish the dress rehearsal first? We've spent the whole bloody afternoon
9: okay,
8: going through this.
9: Okay. I'll keep my mouth shut.
8: All right, once more, please. You from the top. Keep it quiet. All right, here we go.
7: 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Tonight, a study in semantics, or a play on words. It is written by Anthony Ellis and is called A Matter of Logic.
8: Well, Bill, that's supposed to be a word cue for you.
9: I'm sorry, Tony. I was just trying to figure it out, that's all.
8: Figure what out?
9: Well, how to do this thing, Tony?
8: Well, don't you think it's a little late for that, Bill? Why don't you just try it all the way through? Maybe it'll come together. You've spent most of the rehearsal arguing about the logic. Now, perhaps if you try a performance...
9: Oh? Well, if you don't like my performance, Tony, maybe you better get yourself another boy,
8: I haven't heard a performance yet. Now, come on, Bill, please.
9: Look, you've given me 26 minutes of monologue to play. That's a lot of double talk, and I don't understand it. Nobody in the studio understands it, and the audience is not going to understand it. But you want me to give a performance, huh?
8: Wait a minute. I'll come out. We'll get this thing settled once and for all. Cass, you might as well take 5 minutes. I'll be right out.
10: Where's coffee?
11: Yeah. Wait a minute.
9: Hugh?
12: Yeah?
9: You know what this is all about? Do you understand it?
12: Well, don't ask me, Bill. I'm neutral. I just want to get a timing on my closing announcement. We'll probably have cuts, and I don't know what I'm going to do with it.
11: You want coffee, Will?
9: Yeah, Stace, would you? I know he wants to do a dress, Stace, but what's the use? I don't know what the narrator's talking about half the time, and the other half's a lot of nonsense anyway. I don't know what he wants me to do. As far as I'm concerned, he might have just as well filled the time with a half hour of music. I can't do this thing.
11: Oh, stop it. Sure. How do you want your coffee?
9: Black. Okay. Been on my back all day long. Maybe he knows what he wants, but I don't.
11: All right. Just as soon skip the rehearsal if I can get you to understand the show. Take a chance of getting off the air on time. Cass, will you hold it down, please? Hold it quiet. Now, what's the problem, Bill?
9: Are you kidding, Tony? I don't understand any part of this thing.
11: Oh? Ben? Well, I don't see why not. Stacy?
10: Yeah?
11: Stacy, you want to tell him in a couple of words? Seems to me at this point it shouldn't take much more than that.
10: No, you just leave me out of it, Father. I've been through this before with you two, remember? Well, Scotty, you want to call a coffee shop?
13: I think there's a lot to be said for both sides.
11: Oh. All right, Polly. Right now, I'd like to do the side that Bill's got to play. You want to tell him?
13: Well, I see your point,
9: Well,
13: Bill,
9: thank you, Paul.
13: Well, Tony wrote the script, and, well, he must have known what he had in mind. Didn't you, Tony?
11: Thanks a lot, Polly. Fred?
14: Oh, I'm sorry, Tony, I wasn't listening. What page you on?
11: Oh, that's all right. It's all right, Fred. Well, Mary Jane, you got any ideas?
15: Well, I think, well, look, airwaves are something. You can't see airwaves, but they are something. And the sun rays, you know, what are those rays? The sun rays? The cosmic rays. Now, they're something. You can't see them.
16: Well, how about sound? You know, the largest tree in the forest can fall, but unless the disturbed air caused by the crash reaches the eardrum of some living thing, there will be no sound.
15: Oh, really?
11: All right, hold it down. This isn't getting us anywhere. Quiet, please,
9: look,
11: will you?
9: Tony, don't worry about them understanding it. I'm the guy who has the problem. I'm the guy saddled with 99 million words. Look, why don't you worry about me understanding? And I don't understand it, and I don't know where to start.
11: All right, Bill. Let's start at the beginning.
9: We've been through that.
11: All right, we'll do it again. Line 17. Hold it quiet, will you please? 17, definition, page 1.
9: It's pointless to me.
11: No. Not if it makes you understand. Line 17. Now, come on, Bill, let's try it.
9: All right. Nobody. A noun. Meaning no person. No one. Hence, a person of no influence, importance, or social standing. An insignificant person.
11: Okay, fine. Now, let's stop right there. Now, forget the script for a minute.
9: I'd be delighted.
11: Oh, come on, Bill. Now, I'm trying to get this thing done.
9: I'm sorry. Go ahead.
11: All right, now. Nobody. Meaning no person. No one. Hence, a person of no influence, no importance.
9: But they're not the same thing, Tony. They're separate and distinct. And besides, that's not what you're saying in the script.
11: Well, what am I saying?
9: You're saying nobody, no-body, is really somebody.
11: That's right. In order for there to be a nobody, there has to be a, or has to have been, a somebody.
9: It's a play on words then, Tony, but it isn't logic.
11: But of course it is, Bill.
9: Oh, no, it isn't.
11: Now, wait, you can't... Wait a minute. Look here. Supposing you and Junior at home, telephone rings, and she says...
15: That. It's probably for you anyway.
9: Yeah, honey, I will. Hello. Hello.
15: Who was it, honey?
9: I don't know. Nobody's there. They must have hung up.
15: Oh.
11: Nobody was there, Bill. Right?
9: Yeah, that's right, Tony.
11: But there had to be somebody on the other end to ring your phone.
9: What's the point?
11: That particular nobody, the one on the phone, was somebody.
9: Not when I answered the phone, he wasn't.
11: Let me finish now. That's one nobody. All right, now here's another one. You're home. It's dinner time. Somebody comes to the door.
15: Bill, someone's at the door. I'm getting the dog's food ready.
9: Okay, I'll go. Lisa, honey, will you please be quiet?

0: was it?
1: Nobody. Probably some kids.
2: Nobody, Bill. But somebody rang the doorbell. Junie said someone was at the door.
1: Mm-hmm. I'm not arguing with you.
2: Up to now, though, you follow me.
1: I understand that when I go to the door, there's no body at the door. The absence of a body.
2: Hmm? Nobody.
1: All right. Nobody.
2: And the same thing with nothing. Nothing can also be something.
1: Well, let's finish with nobody.
2: No, they tie up. Now, you don't understand what I'm trying to say in the script, Bill, that nobody is really somebody and nothing is always something. That's the whole idea. They're inseparable. Yeah. Now, look, let's take nothing.
1: Go ahead.
2: You're upstairs. You're in bed. And now you've put the light out, and you're almost asleep, and suddenly Junie turns over and shakes you.
3: Bill.
1: Huh. What?
3: Bill, I heard something downstairs.
1: What is it?
3: Wake up. Bill.
1: What is it?
3: I heard something.
1: Where, honey?
3: Downstairs.
1: Oh, darling, the dogs would have barked. Now go to sleep.
3: Well, I heard it again. Just now there is something, Bill.
1: Right. Seems to me you're always hearing something.
3: Well, I do. Listen.
1: Oh, it's probably a tree branch.
3: No, it isn't.
1: I wish you'd wear earplugs.
3: Be careful.
1: Of what?
2: You look all over downstairs, Bill. You don't hear anything. You don't see anything. So you go back upstairs, and Junie says to you,
3: what was it?
4: I told you nothing. There's nobody there. Nothing at all.
2: Nothing there. Nobody there. But you both heard a sound.
1: Well, you say we did. I didn't, Tony. Besides, why have I always got to be the one who answer the phones and the doorbells and get up in the middle of the night? Why don't you let her do it?
2: That's funny. Well, no, let's not be funny. I'm as sick of this thing as you are, Bill.
1: I doubt that,
2: we've got
1: Tony.
2: A show to put on the air in about 40 minutes, and it's going to go on. Now, will you please try to help?
1: You haven't said anything new, Tony. I know what you're getting at. You're saying nobody, nothing, are somebody and something. Tangible somebodies and somethings, but they're not, Tony. Now, if you want to make a play on words, that's all right with me, but what you're asking me to do is make reality out of fantasy, and that's the way you want me to play it, but I can't do it, Tony. It can't be done. It's not logic, and we can sit here for 10 hours. That's not going to change
2: anything. But you do agree that nobody is the absence of somebody?
1: Obviously.
2: As an example.
1: Oh, that's not. I don't want any more
2: examples. As an example, you're a policeman. You get a call about a murder. You go to the scene of the crime, and while you're there...
5: Excuse me, Mr. Ellis.
2: Yes, Hugh.
5: I'd like to be able to run through the closing before we go on the air. There are a couple of things...
2: It's all right. We'll have time. Now, don't worry about it.
5: Thank you.
1: Look, Tony, why don't we just forget about it? I'll do the best I can.
2: This may help to straighten it out. Now, look, you're a policeman. You go to the scene of a crime.
1: Yeah.
2: When you get there, the officer on the beat's waiting for you.
6: 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We'll get back to it in more of Hollywood 360 after this.

0: With SRN News, I'm Ron Taylor. President Trump is fuming about a court ruling that blocked his renovation plans for the Kennedy Center in Washington. He's using a social media post to brand the federal judge who issued the ruling Friday as an anti-Trump hater. The military says it stopped another commercial vessel trying to break through the U.S. blockade of Iranian ports. The Gambia-flagged bulk carrier Leon Star ignored multiple warnings from U.S. forces overnight, and its engine room was struck with a missile. The ship remains adrift in the Gulf of Oman. Israel's Air Force and artillery have struck areas near a strategic mountain in southern Lebanon. Israel's military issuing evacuation warnings for over a dozen villages. This follows direct talks between Lebanese and Israeli military officials in the Pentagon. And the ice is set for the Stanley Cup final following the Carolina Hurricanes' win on Friday. That will happen on June 2nd.
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16: We are endorsing it is 120 Life. 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But our newest is 120 Life. And that's because it lowers your blood pressure and it does it naturally.
17: Mm-hmm.
16: 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So that's where 120 Life comes in. 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
17: 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All right, Lisa, we are listening to the CBS Radio Workshop, a really interesting. They always had interesting shows on this series. This is one of the best ones, I think. It's called A Matter of Logic, and it stars William Conrad from 1956. Here's the conclusion.
18: What happened?
19: Near as I can find out, there's been a murder, sir. The witnesses report hearing shots and a scream. They're right over there. You want to talk to them?
18: Where's the body?
19: Well, that's the funny part about it. There isn't one. Nobody.
18: What do you mean, nobody? You said a murder's been committed.
19: Yeah, I know, but when I got here, there was nobody anywhere around.
18: Well, what happened to it?
19: I don't know, sir. Nobody seems to know.
20: Now, that's the absence of somebody, some corpse. In other words, no corpse, nobody.
18: Go on.
20: And the officer says nobody seems to know. Now, that's a different nobody,
18: so?
20: But the nobodies who don't seem to know anything about the missing bodies are the witnesses, right?
18: Yeah.
20: And the witnesses are somebodies, but they're also nobodies.
18: Look, Tony, I'm tired. I'd just as soon drop the whole thing. You're right. You are right. I can do the show, and I will do the show.
20: And you understand it?
18: No, I don't understand it, Tony. All you've managed to do is make it even more confusing.
20: Well, I think we're on the right track. You'll see it in a minute.
18: Well, I just as soon not.
20: Well, we've gone this far. Now, let's finish.
18: None of this has got anything to do with the script I've got to do, though, Tony.
20: Bill, it's got everything to do with it if you'll just be open-minded about
18: it. Look, you're very convincing. If you want 2 and 2 to make 5 for the sake of argument, you can do it. With fantasy, you can do anything. I agree with you. 2 and 2 make 5. But it isn't logic, Tony. It's fantasy. That I can play if you want me.
20: But I don't want you to play it as a fantasy, Bill. I want you to play it as a realistic piece because it is reality.
18: We're back where we started.
20: Are you deliberately trying to be arbitrary, Bill?
18: Oh, come off. Knock it off,
20: I mean
18: Tony.
20: It.
18: Listen, I'm just an actor. You wrote this epic. You're directing it. Now, if you can make me understand what you want, I'll play it for you. It's not my fault if you're inarticulate.
20: Or you're so blasted obstinate that you won't see what I'm trying to say.
18: What? What are you trying to say?
20: Right,
18: I wish you'd tell me.
20: Please.
18: Look, if I can't understand, how do you expect the audience to, huh? I've got a wonderful idea. Why don't you play this thing yourself, and I'll go sit in your little control room and wave my finger at you. How
20: you
18: about
20: know,
18: that?
20: If it weren't so late, Bill, I'd try that.
18: I'll bet you would, yeah. That's a nice piece of arrogance.
20: Do you mind if we get into personalities after the show, Bill?
18: I'm sorry, Tony. I'm sorry,
20: right,
18: fellas.
20: It's all right. It's all right. It's my fault, too. Now, look, I'm trying to see your side, Bill. I really am. Will you just do one thing for me? Now, maybe this will clear it up.
18: Yeah, sure. What?
20: Turn to page 21. 21.
18: Yeah.
20: Line 8. No. Let's start on 10. Yeah, that's it. That great assemblage of nobody's line 10.
18: I got it. Who are they? That great assembly of nobodies. Where do they come from? But why should I be afraid? They're non-existent. They can't. They don't affect me.
20: Well?
18: Well?
20: Well, that's it, isn't it?
0: What, Tony? Who are the nobodies? Where did they come from? Will you tell me? I still don't get it.
20: Bill, by the time you get to that speech, you've already been answering the question for 20 pages and you can't even see
0: no,
20: it.
0: No, I can't see
20: oh,
0: it.
20: Oh, Lord. Hold it, Stacy, will you? Bill, that's the whole point of the show. You, the narrator, tells the audience that nobodies are somebodies. You spend 20 minutes doing it, but the twist at the end is that because you're so logically minded, so analytical, you're not flexible enough to encompass the enormity of the truths you've been saying.
0: Are you talking about me now or this character I'm
20: the
0: playing?
20: The character.
0: All right. Now for me, huh? Little old Bill, you tell me. Where do they come from, Tony? I'm as stupid as this character I'm playing. Where do these nobodies come
20: from? Okay, you said it somewhere back on 10, either 10 or 11, doesn't matter. Look, I'll give it to you simply.
0: Yeah, you do that. You make it very simple.
20: Don't worry, I will.
21: Excuse me, Mr. Ellis.
20: Yes, Hugh, what?
21: I'll be able to get that timing on the closed one eye in case you want some cuts. We've only got 20 minutes.
20: You'll have time, Hugh, before air. Now, don't worry.
21: Thank you.
0: I don't know why I took this call. I could have gone fishing today.
20: Well, nobody twisted your arm,
0: Bill. Oh, don't say nobody that way, please.
20: All right. Now, look. Just keep an open mind and listen.
0: Okay, open mind and I'm listening.
20: Nobody's... are really somebody.
0: You said that.
20: I'm saying it again. All the nobodies we hear about, the nobody on the phone, nobody at the door, all of them, they're somebody. Where do they come from? Well, all right. Let's say you and I go out for lunch, dinner.
0: Yeah?
20: We're having a drink. Somebody comes into the restaurant, anyone. You see him, I don't know him, but you do. You lean across the table to me and you say,
0: hey, Tom, look over there.
20: Hmm?
0: See that fella coming in with a blonde?
20: Yeah.
0: Oh, what a bum. That's the biggest nobody in the business. Let me tell you what he did.
20: Now, Bill, what did you call him?
0: I called him a nobody, Tony. I know what you're getting at.
20: No, you better let me tell you what I'm getting at. It'll save time. All right, now. That nobody that you saw in the restaurant, see, he died about a year later.
0: Oh, well, that's too bad.
20: And what happened to him?
0: Well, he became Bridie Murphy.
20: All right, Bill, now, look.
0: I'm sorry. Go on.
20: He died. He died and became one of that great assembly of nobodies.
0: Uh-huh.
20: He's one of them. Like all the others, everybody who's ever been called a nobody, after they die, they come back. They're the nobodies who ring doorbells and aren't there when you answer, who ring phones and hang up.
0: Oh!
20: Well, now you do understand?
0: Well, I understand, Tony, that this is a very cute fantasy, Tony, a play on words. All the slobs I've ever called nobodies come back to haunt me, huh? Oh, well, this I understand, and it's very clever, and it's very cute.
20: And you really understand?
0: I said I understand.
20: Good. And do you understand that those nobodies, they don't like being nobodies, they want to be somebodies?
0: Kind of neurotic ghosts, huh? Oh, well, that makes a lot of sense for a fantasy, Tony.
20: Yeah, well, that's fine. Now, you've got half of it, Bill. What you call the fantasy, what I call the fantasy of the show, but there's also the logic in the show.
0: No?
20: Clear, cold logic, realism, fact. I don't care what you call it, Bill, and I guess this is the thing that's throwing you, the combination of the two.
0: Must be.
20: The character you're playing doesn't believe in ghosts, so that nobody who rings the bell has to have substance for you. Therefore, he is somebody.
0: No, he isn't, Tony. He's the absence of the somebody. If nobody's standing outside my door, somebody isn't standing out there either.
20: That's right. He was gone when you answered. But he's somebody. He's somewhere around. He has to be.
0: You know, I got a wonderful idea. Why don't you sell this routine to Abbott and Costello? It's better than Who's On
20: oh,
0: First.
20: That's fine. You're a big help, Bill. Thank you.
0: All right. Okay.
20: Hold it.
0: Look, Tony, we've taken long enough over this. Just tell me how you want me to play it, and let's get the thing over with, huh?
20: Realistically, Bill, that's all.
0: Huh. That's all.
20: You asked me to tell you how I wanted you to play it. I've told you.
0: You can't combine fantasy and realism,
20: no,
0: Tony.
20: No, you can't, Bill, and I can. I've done it, and there's the script.
0: All right, then I'm a lousy actor. I'm sorry.
20: So am I, but that's not getting the show on the air.
0: Look, let me ask you something. You want me to read this stuff straight, huh? And believable?
20: That's right.
0: The fantasy part, too?
20: Yes, but you make it fantasy, remember, only because you don't want to believe that it's logical, that it's happening. It's your way in the story of running away from reality.
0: I'm running away from nobody.
20: Yes,
0: huh?
20: You are.
0: Oh, well, boy, that's pretty scary stuff, that is. Oh, if I don't watch out, all the nobodies will come some dark night and get me, huh? Well, that's real strong stuff. It's raw and true to life and documentary.
20: You know, Bill, that's not a bad idea. The nobodies all over the world, they don't like people like you. You're a somebody. A big somebody.
0: Thank you very much, Mr. Ellis.
20: Mm-hmm. And people like you, somebodies like you, call them nobodies. Make them nobodies. And the poor swine, they try to get even.
18: Ringing doorbells.
20: Mm-hmm. But it doesn't really get them even. It's a pretty empty victory. Now, the one with the least influence, importance, the most insignificant nobody of all, he's the one who gets a thought.
1: We'll make a list. We'll make a list of everybody, anybody who's done this to us, made us what we are, nobodies. We wanted to be somebodies all our lives, and they pushed us down, squashed us. So we'll just make a list.
2: You mean a list through all the ages?
1: Oh, no, just the dangerous ones, the somebodies living today.
2: What'll we do with them?
1: What they've done to us.
2: Make them nobodies?
1: Well, why not?
2: But how? We've tried murder, they always catch somebody for the crime. They don't believe that nobody did it. They don't believe in nobody.
1: Well, we can make them believe. We'll make all those big, important, influential somebodies like us. But the only difference is, they won't have to be dead first. They'll just disappear right off the face of the earth.
2: But how can we do it? How can we make them disappear?
1: Well, we use the same method with them as we do with ourselves when we ring a doorbell or make a noise in a house at night. Dissolution. They'll vanish. Poof.
2: Do you think it would work? Surely it must have been tried before.
1: Well, not that I've heard. At least it's worth the effort. And I know who we'll start with.
2: Who?
1: An actor. Now remember what he used to call me. He thinks he's a big somebody. An actor. His name's William Conrad. Yes, sir, we'll start with William Conrad. And when I'm finished with him, he'll be the greatest nobody, the most worthless non-entity in all of existence throughout time.
0: You know, I'm getting pretty sick of this, Tony.
20: What, Bill?
0: You sitting there making snide remarks about me?
20: No, nonsense. I'm a writer. I've outlined a fable. It's just an extension of the story we're supposed to be doing in about 10 minutes. Maybe someday I'll make it the sequel.
0: Not with me, you won't.
20: Oh, come on, I'm only kidding.
0: I don't feel like kidding, Tony.
20: Well, there doesn't seem to be anything else to do. Look, you might as well relax until airtime, Bill. Take it easy. I gotta go in and time Hugh's closing. Hugh Douglas.
22: Ready, Mr. Ellis.
0: Hey, Tony, wait a minute.
20: Hold it, Hugh. Yes, Bill.
0: Look, let me get one thing straight, huh? I know it's a little late and we'll probably never agree, but for my own ego as an actor, I'd like to have at least some idea of what I got to do with your script, huh?
20: Yeah, sure, go ahead.
0: All right, now, you say this show's logical, forgetting the fantasy, and, well, so help me for the last time. You say that in reality, in substance, nobody and nothing are absolutely and definitely somebody and something, right?
20: That's right, that's right. The whole story's built on that premise.
0: And you believe that, huh?
20: Yes, you know I believe it.
0: Now, this isn't a philosophical discussion.
20: Huh? Not as far as I'm concerned.
0: All right, will you grant me this? If I can prove to you that you're wrong, and, well, I'm not just saying this because I want to be right, but if I can prove to you that you're wrong, will you come over and,
23: Bill,
0: on my side with...
23: are we going to do this thing,
20: Father? Oh, no, hold it, Quad. Go ahead, Bill. I'm sorry. Go ahead.
0: Look, I'm just trying for the last time to understand this thing, huh? Now, look, if I prove that you're wrong, that you're making a play on words, that it's a matter of semantics, this nobody-somebody business, will you let me play the show for what I think it is, a very nice imaginative piece, but not to be taken for anything else. Not realism, not logic, just pure romantic fantasy.
20: Bill, dear old Bill, if you can prove that in 5 minutes, you sing the part if you want to, do anything you want with it. But if not, will you do it my way? Will you try to make it realistic?
0: Okay, Tom, you got a deal. Who's that behind you, Tony?
20: Hmm? Where? Nobody. Nobody there.
0: Ah, there, you see? Nobody there. Nobody there. Am I right?
20: Yeah.
0: Did you hear anybody, Tony, anything behind you before I told you to turn around?
20: No.
0: And there wasn't anybody, was there?
20: No.
0: You sure now?
20: Well, come on. Yes, I'm sure. So what?
0: Hugh, no. Turn around. Face me, Tony. Hugh, you mind standing behind Tony and making a noise or saying something?
22: Mr. Ellis, I wish we could time that closing. It's getting awfully close to airtime, you know?
0: Did you hear him, Tony?
20: Well, of course I heard him.
0: Well, turn around.
20: Oh, come on now,
0: Bill. Is somebody there? Turn around, Tony, and take a look.
20: All right. All right, now what does that prove?
0: Somebody's there, Tony, right now. Hugh Douglas. But a minute ago, when you turned around, nobody was there. Nobody. You see? And that nobody wasn't somebody, now was it?
20: Hmm.
0: All right, now, look at this table. Right here. You see anything?
20: No.
0: There's nothing on the table, huh?
3: No.
0: Nothing. No thing. You can't hear it, you can't see it, you can't feel it, because it doesn't exist. Am I right?
3: He's right.
20: No, all right.
3: Right.
0: There's nothing
20: quiet,
0: there.
20: Please. Let's have it quiet. All right, go on, go on.
0: All right, now. What's that, Tony?
20: Well, you...
0: It's a quarter, right?
20: Yes, it's a quarter.
0: A quarter. Something, huh? You see it, you feel it, you even heard it when I threw it on the table. But the nothing on the table a second ago wasn't something until I threw that quarter down there. Now, was it?
21: Mr. Ellis, we've only got 3.5 minutes. If you're going to want to make any cuts, I've got
20: All right, Hugh, all right. In a minute. We'll have time now, don't worry. Well, let me think a minute, Bill.
0: Oh, well, go ahead, Tony. We've got all kinds of time.
20: There's nothing...
0: You see, Tony, that's what I've been trying to tell you. We got a nice fantasy to play
20: here,
0: but that's all.
20: Wait a minute. Will you let me think, please?
0: If you'll just accept the fact that it isn't logic and you'll let me play it as a fantasy, we'll have a good show, Tony. Well, a fair show, anyway. I'd know what to do with the part. I could understand how to play it, Tony.
20: Bill, I hate to admit it, but you know something?
0: What?
20: You're right. It's a play on words.
0: Well, thank you.
5: 3 minutes. 3 minutes.
3: Oh, come on.
0: Now it makes sense, huh? Oh, you know, it just wouldn't have worked, Tony, the other way. Me trying to play against what you've written. Well, that's why I couldn't figure it out.
20: No, you're right, Bill. You are right, and I'm sorry. I'm sorry, and I've given you a bad
0: time. Oh, forget it, Tony. I'll admit you had me going for a while. You know, you can be awfully convincing when you want to be. I was beginning to wonder if two and two did make four.
20: Well, I tell you, I'll buy you a drink after the show. Now, I'll make it two drinks.
21: Okay. Mr. Ellis?
20: Yes, just a second, Hugh. Now, look, cast, I'm sorry about that dress rehearsal, but will you just play it as you did on the first and second readings? It was fine, sounded fine. This nonsense of mine won't affect you. Bill knows what to do. My apologies.
21: Mr. Ellis?
20: Yes, Hugh. Yeah, look, why don't you just make an optional 10-second cut? That ought to do it. And if I need it, I'll give you the signal, all right?
21: Well, I haven't even
0: seen it. Hey, Tone, look, there's just one more thing.
20: Yes, Bill.
0: Look, you know, at the end of the script where I'm supposed to be afraid of the nobody's coming to get me, you know?
20: Mm-hmm.
0: Do you think if I cut line 25 that maybe...
20: What?
0: Maybe.
20: Well, what, Bill?
0: What's that noise?
20: Well, I don't hear anything.
0: Listen, Tony, you can hear it.
20: No, it's just a ringing in your ears. Nothing.
0: But it is something.
20: Now, look, this
21: What's
20: is a good
21: that
20: cut
21: noise?
20: That Bill suggested. Cast, will you make this cut on page 21? Page 21, 21, line 25, and that's cut, all right?
5: Yeah. 2 minutes.
3: Now, is Bill going to finish the speech, or do I...
20: What's the matter, MJ? Were you sick? Mary Jane?
3: Bill...
20: What?
3: He's gone.
20: Well, he's probably just gone up.
3: No, he was standing there right behind you. I was looking at him, and he just disappeared in front of my eyes.
20: What are you talking about? Bill? Bill?
21: Mr. Ellis, I've got to read this through.
20: Where's Bill?
19: Tony, he's standing right behind you.
20: Well, I know. Bill?
19: Harley, you see him?
20: Did anybody see Bill?
3: I was looking at him. I saw him, and he just wasn't there.
20: Bill?
22: Bill!
20: Where did he go? Hey, Bill!
21: I've got to do this closing. Will somebody please time the closing?
5: What's going on out there?
21: I don't know. Bill Conrad seems to have disappeared or something.
5: Well, better go ahead anyway. We'll time the closing.
21: Okay. CBS Radio has presented the CBS Radio Workshop from Hollywood tonight. A Matter of Logic, which was written, produced, and directed by Anthony Ellis. Mr. William Conrad and Mr. Ellis were heard as themselves. Others in our cast were Stacey Harris, Mary Jane Croft, Hugh Douglas, Parley Bear, Fred Mackay, Ben Wright, Robert Chadwick, and Bill James. This is Hugh Douglas inviting you to join us again next week, when we again present the CBS Radio Workshop.
4: Suppose 500 forest fires were going to break out tomorrow, and that 450 were going to be started by people like you. Fantastic? 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

0: 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Hope you enjoyed that. 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
7: News this hour from Town Hall. I'm Ron Taylor. Saying it was time for a new approach and a new chapter, CBS News Editor-in-Chief Barry Weiss has replaced Tanya Simon as executive producer of 60 Minutes.
8: In a memo to staff, Weiss and CBS News President Tom Zabrowski said their goal was, quote, building a show that thrives in the 21st century. Simon will be replaced by Nick Bilton. He's a documentarian, tech journalist, and former New York Times columnist. Bilton said in his own memo about the transition that the world has, in his words, moved, and so must the show if it's to survive. Bob Agner reporting.
7: New data suggests artificial intelligence may be doing more to create new jobs than it is to cutting them.
9: A chart highlighted by President Trump's AI advisor David Sachs shows hiring is actually rising in software engineering, the field most aggressively using AI. Sachs says that's because AI has slashed the cost of writing code, allowing more companies to build custom software. That surge in demand is driving a hiring boom. The trend challenges concerns that AI will cause widespread job losses, instead pointing to a growing need for skilled developers. Ken Lorman reporting.
7: As the world awaits President Trump's decision on the Iran nuclear deal, public policy expert Matthew Continetti says both sides remain firmly dug in.
10: Iranians believe that their stranglehold over the Strait of Hormuz is going to impose enough economic pain that Trump will settle for less than what he wants. And Trump believes that our blockade of Iranian ports is causing enough damage to an already ruined Iranian economy that eventually the Iranians will fold or the house of cards will collapse.
7: Continetti made his comments to the Salem Radio Network. News and analysis at townhall.com. I'm Ron Taylor.
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13: This is Seth Liebson for townhall.com. With the end of commencement season, it is worth considering what advice a generation of youth more in need of sober and serious advice than at any other time in our history should hear. Professor Jonathan Haidt has pointed out, having given our children smartphones, we are now engaged in the largest uncontrolled experiment humanity has ever performed on its own children. Major corporations now spend billions of dollars. Their primary mission? Getting as many children as glued to screens for as long as possible. Humanity is being stolen from our youth at great costs and great prices. Former Senator and University President Ben Sasse, diagnosed with cancer, expected to die this year, is giving every audience he can his final lessons about life. It is as beautiful as it is selfless. Watch his 60 Minutes interview. Everything we need to know about life and how to live meaningfully is there. His main concern, quote, these super devices in our pocket.

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18: What's the most you ever lost on a coin toss?
19: Larry Elder here, the sage from South Central, the prince of Pico Union, the czar of common sense, the great Eldersky, Don Lorenzo. Welcome to the program. No victocrats allowed, because we've got a country to save. So let's get her teed up!
20: You want to play rock? Say hello to my new friend!
21: What the hell's going on out here?
22: Ooh, that's a bingo.
23: You can't succeed with OT.
19: 888-971-SAGE, 888-971-7243. I am Larry Elder. We are Salem News Channel. President Trump reiterates his goals in the war against Iran. Even CNN is criticizing Dr. Jill Biden for concealing the health of her husband. Remember how Gavin Newsom defended Joe Biden after his debate against Trump? We do. New poll on the race for L.A. mayor. Another record high for the S&P 500. The Pope apologizes for slavery while ignoring the central role Africa played in it. Democrats defend Maine Senate candidate despite his Nazi tattoo and how he trashed the so-called American sniper. A conservative super PAC releases their first anti-James Tallarico ad. Border czar Tom Homan responds to a hunger strike at a New Jersey ICE detention facility. Joe Biden is slammed for suing to block the release of his recorded interview with special counsel over his alleged unlawful possession of documents. And Great Britain is destroying itself through mass migration. All of this and more, 888-971-7243. Remember, dissent, of course, is welcome. Let me start with the Fairfax, Virginia police responding to the home of Supreme Court Justice Amy Coney Barrett. This was a so-called swatting call where somebody calls in, claims that there's something violent going on, hoping that there's going to be a response. The swatting is calling in a false report for crimes like murder, hostage situation, bomb threats, or active shooters. You can see what something like that might result in. On X, Republican Utah Senator Mike Lee said, quote, swatting is an attempt to get an innocent person killed, in this case, a sitting Supreme Court justice. The proper response will be putting the offender in prison for many, many years. I was, as you know, referred to by a writer with the LA Times when I ran for governor as the black face of white supremacy. Shortly thereafter, I was attacked when I went to a campaign stop in an area of LA called Venice. And on that same day, we were shot at by somebody who drove by. He used BB pellets, not actual guns, but one of my security guards was struck. A pellet went through a file he was holding and could have gone in his eye. This is what this dangerous kind of rhetoric can do to unhinged people. And they're not even stopping after three, might even want to add four, assassination attempts, because it was one over the Memorial Day weekend where somebody shot at somebody at the security post at the White House. Here is James Carville showing absolutely no concern for the health of President Donald Trump. Number 21.
0: Photo on drugs in a headline. And I want you to look at it with me, and I want us to just think together how much we hate. Yeah, we hate him. And it's a refreshing but genuine visceral hatred we have. And we want him to know that. And the last thing that we should want, and the last thing I want anybody to die. Okay, that's no. I don't want him just to be alive this November. I want him to be cognizant, because I want him to know how much the American people hate his guts.
19: Okay, that's enough. He goes on and on and on. You get the point. Here is Don Lemon, number 46.
1: You know what Donald Trump do? Just that, like, just all the way off. I mean, what a small-minded, small to do. Like, you have no couth. You are an immature child. You are a bigot, a racist, and a small. Yeah, I said that. Just hateful and delusional. And you have the nerve to be upset because people were critical of Charlie Kirk's, what he said when before he died, how he talked about black people and women and all. And you have the nerve to be all up in arms about that? Just all the way off. That just shows me that you were just grifting off of Charlie Kirk's death. But you don't give a about respecting someone when they die.
19: I think you get the point. It would just seem to me, after three assassination attempts, maybe, just maybe, you might want to turn down the rhetoric. Can you imagine if there had been three assassination attempts against Barack Obama? Republicans were still denouncing him because of the Iran deal or because of Obamacare, both of which Republicans, most of them anyway, viscerally disliked. Can you imagine? This is a Democrat representative from Tennessee named Justin Pearson, number 49.
3: Exactly. Donald Trump is a white supremacist domestic terrorist who is seeking to destroy our democracy by any means necessary, including by usurping democracy itself. And the voices of the people and Governor Bill Lee, Cameron Sexton, and Lieutenant Governor McNally have all decided to join him in this effort to destroy our democracy, to take away our voice, and to attack black people and black representation. And that's wrong.
19: calling President Donald Trump a fascist and a Nazi and a dictator and a tyrant. Do you have any idea how delusional you sound? Every time the man coughs up a hairball in the White House pantry, he is sued. Do dictators get sued? How many reporters has he thrown in jail? Barack Obama went after more reporters using the Espionage Act than any of the other presidents before him combined. Nobody said squat. Joe Biden, after Nancy Pelosi says, you know, he doesn't have the power as president to forgive student debt, proceeded to do so. Nobody called that dictatorial. Barack Obama said, I don't have the power to grant legal status to illegal aliens, although he used the word undocumented, of course, and then proceeded to do just that. Did anybody call that tyrannical, dictatorial? Did anybody on the left say that? Everything Donald Trump does, no matter what it is, whether it's the ballroom, whether it's the fund for people who allegedly were abused by the Biden DOJ, whether it's anything he's done on illegal immigration, deployment of the National Guard, you name it, he sued. Has he ever refused to abide by a judgment? He's appealed them. Has he ever refused to abide by a judgment the way a dictator would? And referring to him as a fascist and a Nazi? Minimizing the Holocaust? Minimizing fascism? Minimizing Adolf Hitler? Minimizing Joseph Goebbels? This is just delusional. And you don't think it's going to trigger a tiny minority of brain-dead, unstable, psychotic people? When Barack Obama began trashing law enforcement, his second term, two officers sitting in their squad cars in New York were murdered execution style by a black man who admitted he was triggered by the assertion that the police were engaging in systemic racism. A narrative that Obama pushed, his AG pushed. And then three officers in Baton Rouge, Louisiana, were also killed execution style by a different black man, triggered by the same thing. And then five police officers killed execution style by another black man, triggered by the same thing. Many of us on this side of the aisle suggested that that hateful rhetoric had a lot to do with it, which, by the way, is not borne out in the facts. As I've said for many, many years, the police are more hesitant, more reluctant to pull the trigger on a black suspect than a white suspect. But his rhetoric triggered these people. They admitted it. They admitted that they were triggered by the idea that blacks were being systematically abused by the police with deadly force. Completely, totally false. Now you have Donald Trump being accused of being a fascist. Yes, he felt that he won the 2020 election. He also went home to Mar-a-Lago. He didn't barricade himself in the White House Oval Office. Come get me, copper. Ridiculous. But this is what you guys have done. 888-971-SAGE, 888-971-7243. Let's revisit what Gavin Newsom said after the Joe Biden debate against Trump. I'm Larry Elder.
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27: 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I'm so very proud that hundreds of our listeners and viewers have stepped up to help provide scholarships for over 260 kids, with a mom or dad in prison to attend an Angel Tree camp. 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
27: 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One more thing about swatting the home of Associate Justice Amy Coney Barrett. We talked about how the Supreme Court is viewed as this contentious place where they're engaging in a food fight. About half the decisions are unanimous. I repeat, almost half the decisions are unanimous, including a few that recently were handed down. This one was over pension plans, multi-employer pension plans. I won't bore you with the details. But Justice Ketanji Brown Jackson wrote the opinion 9-0. 9-0. And this was just a couple weeks ago. Supreme Court ruled against a law that banned so-called conversion therapy for LGBTQ plus kids in Colorado. A Christian counselor argued that she should be able to talk these kids into converting from their sexual orientation. The Supreme Court ruled against a law banning so-called conversion therapy 8-1. So the idea that there's McCoys and the Hatfields in the Supreme Court building in Washington, D.C. is just completely, totally untrue. At least half the decisions are unanimous. Many more are 8-1 or 7-2. So calm down. On the Iran war, President Trump said, they thought they were going to outweigh me. They thought they were going to use the midterms against me. Here is what he said about that, number 37.
8: Yeah, I don't think they have a choice. They're just going back to the internet because they're getting clobbered. Their economy is in free fall. They have 250% inflation. Their money has no value. Their whole economic system is broken down. They thought they were going to outweigh me. You know, we'll outweigh him. He's got the midterms. I don't care about the midterms. Look what happened last night. That was the prelude to the midterms. People understand it. They know that. Very simple. Iran cannot have a nuclear weapon.
27: Cannot have a nuclear weapon. That's why we're here. Other presidents kicked the can down the road. President Trump stomped on it. Here is Marco Rubio, number 28.
9: First of all, the bottom line is Iran's never going to have a nuclear weapon. And if recent events have done anything, is just remind us once again that they are the world's leading sponsor of terrorism. And they can never have a nuclear weapon. Now, the president's preference, Mr. President, your preference has told us repeatedly, is always to negotiate these things and to figure out if you can have agreements. Diplomacy is always the first option. And we continue to work on that through your envoys, Mr. Woodcoff and Kushner and others, the vice president, who have been very involved. And if there's an agreement to be made, we want that to be made. I think there's been some progress and some interest. And we'll see over the next few hours and days whether progress could be made. I just want to remind everybody, Mr. President, you know this well, you have other options available to you if that doesn't work. But the bottom line is that we prefer the negotiated diplomatic route, and we're going to give it every chance to succeed. I know you're giving it every chance to succeed, Mr. President. But here's the bottom line, because I keep getting asked, what is this all about? It's very simple. Iran and these people in charge of Iran can never have a nuclear weapon, and they will never have a nuclear weapon, and they most certainly will not have one as long as you're president of the United States. On that point, it's very clear.
27: I say again, Iran's principal hole card is not the Strait of Hormuz. It's the Democrat left that hates Donald Trump's guts and wants to see him fail no matter what. This is Senator Chris Van Hollen from Maryland. Remember when he was defending Abrego Garcia, called him a Maryland man? Listen to this, number 24.
0: Look, Lindsey Graham, Mike Pompeo, and all of these folks have a different objective than, I believe, the president, although we also don't know the president's objective. But they, like Prime Minister Netanyahu, want to see total chaos in Iran. I mean, their objective from the beginning has been regime change, and we know of all the, you know, possible ideas that they had in terms of enlisting the Kurds to go into Iran. Yep. And of course, that's not happened. We have an even more militarized, I mean, more militant, more radical regime right now. And so I think what Lindsey Graham and Prime Minister Netanyahu are doing are just trying to screw up any kind of agreement, even if it's a face-saving, especially if it's a face-saving agreement to just get out of there, which we should have done a long time ago.
27: Notice he said that Pompeo, Lindsey Graham, they have a different agenda than what the president has, even though we don't know what the president's agenda is. How do you know they have a different agenda then? Here's President Trump, number 25.
8: The strait's going to be open to everybody.
1: And who would control
8: it? International waters. Nobody's going to control it. We're going to watch over it. We'll watch over it. But nobody's going to control it. That's part of the negotiation that we have. They would like to control it. Nobody's going to control it. It's international waters, and Oman will behave just like everybody else, and we'll have to blow them up. They understand that. They'll be fine.
27: No nukes. No ballistic missiles program. No support of terror proxies. It's that simple. The world will be a better place if and when there is this regime change that Senator Van Hollen is so concerned that so many people really want. By the way, guess who has offered to support us, even though they don't have a navy? The Czech Republic. The Czech Republic also criticized NATO for not stepping up. President has done the world a favor, and instead of being honored and celebrated and saluted, he's being trashed. And as I said yesterday, the man left office and Iran launched a nuclear weapon, he'd be criticized for not having done something when he should have done something. 888-971-SAGE. I'm Larry Elder.

0: With SRN News, I'm Ron Taylor. Israeli troops have captured a strategic mountaintop with a crusader-built castle in southern Lebanon in their deepest incursion into the country in more than a quarter century. The Israel military announcing Sunday that it's captured Beaufort Castle after days of intense fighting and airstrikes in nearby villages. Heavy rains threatening to delay the search for two people missing in a flooded cave in Laos after the rescue of five other people who were trapped underground for over a week. The seven villagers entered the cave last week to look for minerals but were trapped by flash flooding. Rescue teams from Laos, Thailand, and several other countries have been working at the site. New Jersey Governor Mike Sherrill has sent state police to establish designated protest zones and vehicle checkpoints outside an immigration detention center in Newark. The facility has been the site of violent demonstrations and arrests in recent days. This is SRN News.
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17: 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I am Larry Elder. We are Salem News Channel. About Iran, read this interesting post on X by a man who was born into a Mizrahi Jewish family. Mizrahi means Eastern or Middle Eastern or Oriental, as opposed to Ashkenazi or Western. Let me read this to you. There's an old folk tale called The Crocodile and the Old Woman. A woman lives by a lake. A small crocodile appears. It is weak, so she feeds it. As it grows, it needs more. She keeps feeding it. It becomes stronger, bolder, less afraid. One day, it eats her. The moral is simple. Compassion does not change the nature of a predator. It only makes it stronger. He continues, I was born into a Mizrahi family. My father was Tunisian. My mother was Yemeni, a Yemenite. Later in my life, I moved into a kibbutz, a world that was mostly Ashkenazi, many of them Holocaust survivors. They gave me a rare vantage point inside Israel. I grew up between two Jewish worlds, the Middle Eastern and the European. Two histories, two traumas, two ways of understanding danger, trust, and survival. My parents came from Arab countries. They lived among Muslims for generations and knew the language, the psychology, the codes, the smiles, and what lies behind them. They did not hate Arabs, but they did not romanticize them either. They understood how honor, power, religion, and fear operate in that world. The European Jews came from a different story. They came from enlightened Europe, from socialism, from universalism, from the belief that people are basically the same everywhere. That worldview shaped the kibbutzim, the peace movements, and the idea that if you show goodwill, you will receive goodwill back. That difference still lives inside Israel. It's not about being better or worse. It's about having lived in two civilizational realities. The communities most devastated by October 7 were border kibbutzim, left-leaning, peace-oriented humanitarian. These were the people who drove Gazans to Israeli hospitals, raised money for them, gave them work, created joint projects. They believed they were building bridges. They believed goodwill would be returned with goodwill. What many did not see, that while they were feeding the crocodile was growing. After October 7, we found the maps, the list of names, the layouts of homes, the notes saying where the children slept, where the dog is, who to kill first. This was not rage. This was intelligence gathered patiently over years. That information came from access, trust, and proximity, from the very openness meant to create peace. That is taqiyya in practice, smiles, cooperation, and dependency used to prepare slaughter. Mizrahi Jews warned about this for decades, not out of hatred, but out of memory. They knew that in the Middle East, power is respected, not goodwill. Weakness is not met with compassion, it is exploited. October 7 forced even the most idealistic Israelis to confront this. Many of the same people who once believed in absolute coexistence now say they no longer trust what stands across the fence. The crocodile showed its teeth. What worries me now is not only Israel, it's the Jewish diaspora in the West, New York, Sydney, London, Paris. Many still see the world through European lenses. They assume that everyone plays by the same moral rules. They assume radical Islam is just another political opinion. They assume tolerance will be returned with tolerance. Meanwhile, the crocodile is swimming among them. You see it in the street intimidation, the open calls for violence, the mobs, the targeting of Jewish neighborhoods and institutions. You see it in the politicians who appease it for votes, whether it's Mamdani in New York or the mayor of London. You see it even among Jews who believe they are being virtuous while helping empower something that despises them. The old woman thought she was being kind. In truth, she was feeding her own executioner. I am not claiming absolute truth. I am sharing what a Mizrahi child raised among Ashkenazim learned by standing in both worlds. October 7 was not just an attack. It was a revelation of what happens when you mistake a crocodile for a neighbor. Maybe it's time in Israel and in the diaspora to stop feeding it. I'm Larry Elder.

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15: Oh, and by the way, Larry, if you want to be factual, which I know is a big stretch, but go back a few months, or about 4 months ago, and Trump is on talking about his ballroom that... any kind of money or security, none of that would be paid for by taxpayers' money. And by the way, the ballroom is way over budget. This great man who knows things, who, what, didn't you file bankruptcy 6 times, Larry? Do you have a comment about that? Be kind and gentle with Mark. He's a really good call-in guy. You got to take care of him, just like a cat and a mouse. Thank you. Bless you. Have a good day.
16: 888-971-SAGE. 888-971-7243. I am Larry Elder, Salem News Channel. Mark, I know you're listening. You always are, and I appreciate that. I think the ballroom thing is trivial. I couldn't care less whether or not taxpayers pay for it or whether or not donors pay for it. As I said before, $400 million have already been raised to pay for the ballroom. The other billion is for security. Maybe Donald Trump changed after the third assassination attempt and he realized that he needed to secure it more than he first thought. I don't know, but either way, pretty trivial as far as I'm concerned. As far as his bankruptcies are concerned, they weren't personal bankruptcies. They were bankruptcies regarding his Atlantic City casinos. And the American people knew about all of this, and he still got elected twice. Frankly, I think he got elected three times. So no matter how angry you are about it, the American people are completely aware of it because it was all over the left-wing news. And American people still voted for him and brought him back, making him the only president to be elected in two non-consecutive terms. So if you're angry about the bankruptcies, ask the fellow voters in America why they didn't care, because I certainly don't. And if you don't like the bankruptcy laws, tell your Congress to change them. He took advantage of the laws that were on the books. He didn't do anything illegal. 888-971-SAGE, 888-971-7243. Our caller yesterday, I think his name was David. Was it David who said that he was unaware that Hillary ever said that Donald Trump was illegitimate and the election had been stolen? We played a montage of not only Hillary but other Democrats saying it. He made another point, too. He also called Donald Trump a convicted felon. And I'd love to have the gentleman call back so we can have a discussion about that, because I'm very interested in exactly what it is you believe that Donald Trump was convicted of. I've had this discussion with other people who've called Donald Trump a convicted felon. And generally speaking, when I ask a few questions, the conversation kind of goes sideways. In case David does not call back, I will give you a heads up, David, so you can respond to it. He was prosecuted by Alvin Bragg for the characterization of the Stormy Daniels money as a legal expense. Somehow, some way, Alvin Bragg argued that that violated New York law. Not federal law, but New York law, which is the only jurisdiction he had. I watch a lot of CNN, so you don't have to. And even one of their legal analysts, Eli Honig, very smart guy, even he was confounded by the legal theory under which Alvin Bragg prosecuted Donald Trump. Thought it was not going to hold up on appeal. It's being appealed right now as we speak. So even people who generally are very critical of Donald Trump did not believe that that was a valid legal theory. Moreover, the Steele dossier, which everybody now knows was bogus, even people that hate Donald Trump know it was bogus, was paid for by Hillary Clinton's campaign and the DNC and called a, wait for it, legal expense. The Federal Election Commission fined her and fined the DNC. Donald Trump, by the way, was never fined for the characterization of the money on Stormy Daniels, but he's criminally prosecuted for it. Was Hillary Clinton criminally prosecuted for referring to the money spent on the Steele dossier as a legal expense? No. Was the DNC criminally prosecuted for characterizing the money it spent on the Steele dossier as a legal expense? No. But Donald Trump was. And my point is, these were your two biggest things you had against Donald Trump. That's it? The man has now been a political figure for over 10 years. That's all you got? And never mind closing the borders in 30 days. We were told for 4 years that they were either closed or they were as closed as they could be given the absence of comprehensive immigration reform. And I just played the other day that tape from the current governor of Virginia saying that Joe Biden lacked the legal authority to close the border. Are you kidding me? S&P hit new highs today. Not too bad considering we're at war and gas prices are up. People's income exceeding inflation. Let's remember what the gas prices were under Joe Biden and what they were before the war. Regarding the economy, this is Stephen Moore, who was an advisor during Trump 1.0, number 23.
17: It has been a spectacular achievement. I mean, how could I complain about this Trump economy when I wrote a book with a certain guy named Arthur Laffer called The Trump Economic Miracle? But this is kind of miraculous. It just keeps smoking forward. We've got a trillion-dollar IPO coming up? I mean, what other country could do that?
16: And Trump talked about the Trump RX. What did one of the pundits say? It was Joy Behar about Trump RX. We're all going to die because of the drugs available on Trump RX. This is just, I use the word demented. I use the word pathological. I use the word psychotic. I'm running out of descriptions to call these people that cannot stand Donald Trump and refuse to give him credit for anything. What in the event that there is a deal where Iran renounces its desire for a nuclear weapon and allows 24/7 no-knock inspections, renounces its missile program, renounces its support for terror proxies, and of course the Strait of Hormuz is open and the price of oil declines precipitously, what then? Will there be any credit? 888-971-SAGE, 888-971-7243. I'm Larry Elder.
14: 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Stay tuned.
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1: 888-971-SAGE, 888-971-7243. I am Larry Elder. We are Salem News Channel coming up. Even CNN is criticizing Dr. Jill Biden for only now coming out saying that she thought her husband was having a stroke during his debate with Trump. We're also going to talk about what Gavin Newsom said after the debate where he vociferously defended Joe Biden. And the Pope has apologized for slavery. All of this and more, 888-971-SAGE. David is in L.A. David, thank you so much for calling back. I appreciate it.
2: I'm actually not the David that called yesterday.
1: Oh, I'm sorry. That was the same guy.
2: I am sorry, but I had the same point that Donald Trump is still a convicted felon.
1: Okay, David, I know he's a convicted felon. He was a convicted felon when he got elected. He got reelected. The American people didn't care. And I don't care.
2: A portion of the electorate didn't care because it's a personality cult, and whatever Trump does
1: well,
2: is okay.
1: Well, he won all seven states. How did that happen?
2: Well, I mean, yes, because he is a very convincing personality cult leader. That's how it works.
1: David, explain to me the charge against Donald Trump for which he was convicted.
2: Donald Trump was convicted on 34 felony counts of falsifying business records because he wrote off the hush money payment to Stormy Daniels.
1: And referred to it as a legal expense, correct?
2: Right.
1: And didn't Hillary Clinton refer to the Stormy Daniels payments as a legal expense?
2: Larry, this is
1: David. My point is, you have a double standard, selective outrage, hypocrisy. You don't care about Hillary. You only care about Trump. I'm sorry?
2: It's great. I think that's wonderful. If you can figure out how to throw Hillary Clinton in jail, I would not stop you.
1: So you agree that there was a no-fly zone over Hillary for committing the same offense for which Donald Trump was convicted. You agree with that?
2: I don't know what you mean by it.
1: You just said if you can figure out a way of throwing Hillary Clinton in jail, you'd be okay with that. So I'm asking you, do you think she got a pass? You think it was unfair that she got a pass and Donald Trump was prosecuted criminally for doing the same thing?
2: There's lots of cases that go unprosecuted.
1: I'm asking you. Do you believe she got a pass? Do you believe that Donald Trump was unfairly targeted and Hillary got a pass?
2: I don't know. Do you have evidence that she got

0: Here's today's word of encouragement with pastor and attorney, Mosley Collins.
1: The Bible says that when Jesus came to his own received him not. But as many as did receive him, to them he gave the power to become the children of God. What a wonderful thing that comes from receiving Jesus as Savior.
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3: News this hour from Town Hall. I'm Ron Taylor. A federal judge says President Trump's name must be removed from the John F. Kennedy Center for the Performing Arts.
4: U.S. District Judge Christopher Cooper ruled that the rebranding of the Kennedy Center as the Trump Kennedy Center violates the law and ordered that Trump's name be removed from the building within 2 weeks. The judge said Trump can't close or rename the Kennedy Center, ruling that it cannot be officially named for anyone else unless Congress approves it. Congresswoman Joyce Beatty, an Ohio Democrat, sued President Trump and others to stop the unlawful renaming of the Kennedy Center. Bill Alexander, Washington.
3: The president is not happy about the court ruling and used a social media post to brand the federal judge who issued the ruling as an anti-Trump hater. President endorsing a GOP challenger to Nancy Mace's campaign for South Carolina governor on Friday, backing Lieutenant Governor Pam Yvette in the contest.
5: The president lauded Yvette as an American first patriot who never wavered in a Truth Social post on Friday evening. Also in a social media post on Friday, Mace responded, suggesting that her advocacy for the release of the Justice Department's files related to its probe into convicted sex offender Jeffrey Epstein contributed to the president's decision not to back her. Trump's Friday endorsement also snubbed Republican Congressman Ralph Norman, who had taken a slight lead on Mace in recent polling. Bernie Bennett in Washington.
3: The Senate's top Republican says it's time to shift gears in the Lone Star State.
6: We've got to pivot and go all in.
3: All in, says Senate Majority Leader John Thune, to make sure Texas elects State Attorney General Kim Paxton and defeats Democrat James Tallarico.
6: It's time to get in that general election footing and do the hard work that's necessary to make sure that Paxton wins and we keep Texas red.
3: The military says it stopped another commercial vessel trying to break through the U.S. blockade of Iranian ports. You'll find news and analysis at townhall.com.
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13: Larry Elder here, the sage from South Central, the prince of Pico Union, the czar of common sense, the great Eldersky, Don Lorenzo. Welcome to the program. No victocrats allowed, because we've got a country to save. So let's get her teed up!
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13: 888-971-SAGE, 888-971-7243. I am Larry Elder. We are Salem News Channel. In addition to CNN's legal analysts saying that the whole theory on which Alvin Bragg brought the trial against Donald Trump was convoluted and suspect, after Trump's conviction, the same legal analysts also questioned whether or not Trump had a legal solid basis to appeal. And he said that he did. Can you play that?
18: Ellie, in the New York criminal case, how much of a chance do you think Trump's legal team has in succeeding entirely just based on the immunity argument, like this needs to go away?
19: Well, Jake, it's always difficult to get a trial judge to throw out a jury's verdict, but I do think Trump has a perfectly reasonable and quite persuasive argument here. Essentially, he's going to argue some of the evidence that was introduced against me at the hush money trial related to my conduct during the time he was president in 2017, including his communications with Hope Hicks and other White House advisors. His argument's going to be under the immunity ruling, which came out after the trial. The Supreme Court said that I'm covered. I can't be charged for anything to do with my communications with the Attorney General, probably with the Vice President. So he'll argue these should have been excluded from the trial. Therefore, I get a new trial. This should get thrown out. The DA responded, well, that evidence wasn't really all that important. There was plenty of other evidence. But the problem is, when the DA addressed the jury, he said that that evidence of Trump's communications with Hope Hicks was utterly devastating. That's a quote, and was a key piece of the puzzle. Now, Judge Merchan has not ruled in Trump's favor on the big issues, so I don't necessarily expect him to do so here. But this is not some frivolous throwaway motion by Donald Trump.
13: Just something to think about, David 1 and David 2. 888-971-SAGE, 888-971-7243. Let's move on. Dr. Jill Biden is now coming forward and saying, during the debate, she thought Joe was having a stroke, which raises a question, doesn't it? You think your husband's having a stroke during the debate, and you allow the debate to continue? You don't ask for medical assistance ASAP? She now says, well, he had never done this before or since. Number 39.
11: You horrified as you saw it unfold?
20: I wasn't horrified, I was frightened. Because I had never, ever seen Joe like that before or since. Never.
11: Or since?
20: Yes.
11: Or since. You've never seen him like
20: never.
11: That?
20: Never. No.
11: What happened?
20: I don't know what happened. I mean, as I watched it, I thought, oh my God, he's having a stroke. And it scared me to death.
13: And why then did, after the debate, you hold this pep rally and say, you did great. You answered every question when you thought your husband, only moments earlier, had a stroke? Weren't you concerned that he needed medical attention? That was an ask. Here's what Dr. Jill said shortly after the debate, number 40.
21: Joe, you did such a great job. You answered every question. You knew all the facts. And let me ask the crowd, what did Trump do? Lie! Yes.
13: You remember this moment during the debate, number 41?
22: And I'm going to continue to move until we get the total ban on the total initiative relative to what we're going to do with more Border Patrol and more asylum officers.
18: President Trump?
23: I really don't know what he said at the end of that sentence. I don't think he knows what he said either. Look.
13: Now, this is Gavin Newsom right after the debate where it was clear that Joe Biden did not know where he was. And his campaign for re-election was effectively over that night. But not to Gavin Newsom, number 42.
24: My colleague Alex Wagner is standing by right now with California Governor Biden surrogate Gavin Newsom. Alex, I cannot wait for this conversation.
25: Well, neither can I. You guys can't see it, but there's like all of Trump's shortlist VP nominees are walking around on the ground. Nobody wants to talk to them. It was like human piranhas descending on the governor after the end of this debate. Governor, let me just, I mean, what was your reaction to what we saw on screen?
26: Well, I thought on the substance, he won the debate. I'm old school. I'm old fashioned. That's what matters to me. About the lies, I was taking notes about all the lies. I ran out of paper. Donald Trump, no accountability on those lies, talking down the American economy, talking down our democracy. That was alarming. This is a world we're living in now. Donald Trump created where 13-year-olds have to deliver the child of the person that impregnated them. This is a world that Donald Trump has created. And so for me, it was daylight and darkness. And I'm very proud.
13: Daylight and darkness. Two-thirds of the American people thought we were on the wrong track as he was speaking. Borders wide open as we were speaking. Again, average family, four, spending $1,100 a month more for the same goods and services as that family was spending first year of the Biden administration. Daylight and darkness. Continue.
26: Of the president's record, and I'm very proud for his vision of the future.
25: I mean, let's talk about the substance, though, because I feel like on the signature issue that Democrats have, which is abortion, the president's response was garbled and undirected at best. Yeah. Do you feel like he did what he needed to on an issue that could motivate voters in the polls?
26: I think it's significantly insignificant because it's de minimis because the American people have made up their minds.
13: It's significantly insignificant? I think I've never heard that term before. Significantly insignificant. De minimis. Is that Latin?
25: Response was garbled and undirected at best. Yeah. Do you feel like he did what he needed to on an issue that could motivate voters in the polls?
26: I think it's significantly insignificant because it's de minimis because the American people have made up their minds. They don't support the policies of Donald Trump. They certainly don't support his policies or his assertion somehow the American people always wanted this to be states' rights, which was laughable and absurd. So from that perspective, I don't think that will matter. You saw it in all the elections since Dobbs where Democrats are overperforming. We keep winning, and we have to keep our mind. So I think for all of us,
13: By the way, referring to the Dobbs decision that overturned Roe v. Wade, they put the matter back to the states where it was until 1973. And somehow, some way, our republic is surviving. California has a certain view. Other states have another view. Somehow, some way, Republic has survived. Continue.
26: And do more. We have the opportunity to turn the page. We have the opportunity to put our heads down. We have the opportunity to universally have the back of this president who's had our back. You don't turn your back. You go home with the one that brought you to the dance. 100% all in. And I was very, very proud that he was able to...
13: You go to the one that you brought to the dance. He have his back 100% all in. When people say that about Donald Trump, what do they say? It sounds like a cult. A cult of personality. He had our back. Let's have his back 100%. We're all in. It doesn't matter how you performed in that debate. See how ridiculous this thing sounds now that Dr. Jill admits on that very night she thought her husband was having a stroke.
26: Articulate the work that he has done and lay a foundation of understanding of the lies and the deceit that continue to come out of Donald Trump's mouth.
25: You were out there getting a chorus of questions about whether Biden should step down. There is panic that has set in. There is panic that has set in among people who have watched.
13: She says there is panic setting in among people who watch the debate. Listen to the governor's response to this.
25: Watch this debate, who are Democrats, people who are strategists, and some even inside Democratic campaigns. Yeah. Do you think it's unfounded?
26: Well, I think it's unhelpful, and I think it's unnecessary. We've got to go in, we've got to keep our heads high, and as I say, we've got to have the back of this president.
13: The panic is unnecessary and unhelpful. We need to keep our heads high. Continue.
26: Turn your back because of one performance? Well, what kind of party does that? It's been a masterclass. 15.6 million jobs. That's eight times more than the last three Republican presidents combined. The only thing the last three Republican presidents have in common is recessions. Democrats deliver. This president has delivered. We need to deliver for him at this moment. With all due respect, the more time we start having these conversations go down these rabbit holes, it's unhelpful to our democracy, our fate and future of this country, the world. They
13: talking
26: need us
13: about
26: right now.
13: Joe Biden's obvious mental decline is going down a rabbit hole, and it's unhelpful. This is the governor's response to that performance, a performance that Dr. Jill Biden now says made her seem that her husband was having a stroke. This is the extent to which that they defended this man. He was obviously not capable of doing the job because they hated Donald Trump's guts so much, perfectly okay to have a commander-in-chief not competent mentally, not there, clearly diminished capacity because she couldn't stand up. It's unhelpful. Going down a rabbit hole talking about a man who Dr. Jill now says she thought had a stroke. I'm Larry Ozer.
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3: This is Seth Liebson for townhall.com. With the end of commencement season, it is worth considering what advice a generation of youth more in need of sober and serious advice than at any other time in our history should hear. Professor Jonathan Haidt has pointed out, having given our children smartphones, we are now engaged in the largest uncontrolled experiment humanity has ever performed on its own children. Major corporations now spend billions of dollars. Their primary mission? Getting as many children as glued to screens for as long as possible. Humanity is being stolen from our youth at great costs and great prices. Former Senator and University President Ben Sasse, diagnosed with cancer, expected to die this year, is giving every audience he can his final lessons about life. It is as beautiful as it is selfless. Watch his 60 Minutes interview. Everything we need to know about life and how to live meaningfully is there. His main concern, quote, these super devices in our pockets that have distracted us from some of the most fundamental human activities and aspirations of life.
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13: 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Let's hear a little bit more of the governor defending Joe Biden's disaster performance the night he debated Donald Trump.
31: We start having these conversations, go down these rabbit holes. It's unhelpful to our democracy, our fate and future of this country, the world. they need us right now to step up, and that's exactly what I intend to do.
25: Not to belabor the point, but I mean, this was a Biden campaign strategy. This was their idea to do this debate now, and I wonder what you think they got out of it. What was Biden's strongest moment from this debate in your mind?
31: Well, again, back to the substance. He got stronger. He had more stamina.
13: Okay, hold on. What was Biden's strongest moment during the debate? Back up just a few seconds. What was Biden's strongest moment? Watch this answer.
25: This debate now, and I wonder what you think they got out of it. What was Biden's strongest moment from this debate in your mind?
31: Well, again, back to the substance. He got stronger. He had more stamina over the debate.
25: But was there one moment that you think sticks?
31: Well, you know, it's difficult to assess. I need a little bit more objectivity and time away from this.
13: It's difficult to assess. I need a little more objectivity and time away from it. Continue.
31: Text of trying to pick those moments. But look, at the bottom line is this was an opportunity to sort of distill the essence of what this campaign's about. You're hearing the messaging from the campaign distilled down what that key message is. Turn the page. Go to North Carolina tomorrow. We'll get there out there on the road. Surrogates need to step up. We need to step in to support this grassroots effort all across the United States. We need to raise money, and we need to understand what's at stake if we don't. We need to understand what's at stake if we turn our back at this critical time. There's too much.
25: If Biden and Trump are remembered for any particular line, to me it seemed like it would be the line, "I didn't have sex with a porn star," which is not something we've heard on a debate stage before.
31: No. When you use the words, "I didn't have sex with a porn star," you're not winning.
13: And you see the interviewer, this is used to be called MSNBC, now I call it BS Now. See how friendly she is? How helpful she is. He couldn't come up with a single comment or line that was Biden's strongest line. So she said, "Well, people are going to remember I didn't have sex with a porn star. That's what they're going to remember." Yes. Pathetic. By the way, Biden is suing to prevent the Trump administration from releasing the videotape interview he did with special counsel Robert Hur over his alleged possession of documents that he should not have had. Here's what President Trump said about Biden's lawsuit to stop this. Number 50.
4: Bring us in here today. What are your thoughts? Why do you think that Joe Biden is trying to sue the Department of Justice, former President Joe Biden, to have his tapes that he did interviews on blocked from the American people hearing them? Do you think that he's trying to hide something? And maybe Acting Attorney General Todd Blanche could comment on if they will countersue and release those tapes to the American public.
10: Are you talking about it with respect to his book?
4: Well,
10: I'd like to see it. I don't know. Maybe there's some constitutional reason. I don't know. I would like to see what he has to say, because we can never allow what happened to this country to happen. The man was grossly incompetent, and the Democrats, I call them the Democrats because the policy is so bad, but they came very close to destroying our country. We can never let it happen again. And I hope that you're able to produce that. I think it would be a very interesting reading for people.
13: Even over at CNN, Abby Phillip, on Dr. Jill Biden now coming forward saying that she thought her husband was having a stroke, even she had an issue with this. Number 22.
11: I appreciate that we now get to see at least some version of a truth that she's putting out there, because I think, the conversation should be had about the deceptiveness behind this. Like, that's the conversation that I think ought to be had. The autopsy that the Democrats didn't delve into that, but it should. Yeah. What kind of political system covers that up and makes it okay to lie to people about what everybody knows is true?
13: Now, when you've lost Abby Phillip on the issue of Trump's cognitive decline, maybe, just maybe, Dr. Jill Biden should fess up. Her goal was to keep her husband in office no matter what, because she loved being first lady. Admit it. You thought your husband was having a stroke. You sit there and let him go through a 90-minute debate, and you don't call for medical attention. And then when the debate is over, you still don't call for medical attention, and you have a pep rally and tell him how great he did. He answered every question, and all Donald Trump did was lie, while you just thought he had a stroke. Really? Is that how a spouse would respond if the spouse thought the other spouse was having a stroke? He's having a stroke, and I'll just let it keep going for 90 minutes, and after it's all over, I'll prop him up and tell him what a wonderful job he did, and then maybe at some point, I will seek medical attention. Really? And why are you just now saying it? She has a book coming out, and she knows she is being blamed for concealing his condition. So now she's acknowledging that, well, I always knew it, and I was frightened, and hopefully no one's going to ask me any tough questions. No one's going to ask me why I didn't call a timeout and say, is there a doctor in the house? Hopefully no one's going to ask me that. And so far, it doesn't appear that she's been asked that. But the full interview is going to be on Sunday. When I say full interview, of course, it'll be edited. Several people want to weigh in. Arnold Tom's River about Israel and the crocodiles. Arnold, don't go away. Also, Peter in L.A. wants to comment on this proposed settlement agreement. We don't know the details, which is why I haven't gone into it. But anything short of what I said, no nukes, no missiles, no terror proxies. I'm Larry Elder.
12: With SRN News, I'm Ron Taylor. Israeli troops have captured a strategic mountain topped with a crusader-built castle in southern Lebanon in the deepest incursion into the country in more than a quarter century. The Israel military announcing Sunday that it's captured Beaufort Castle after days of intense fighting and airstrikes in nearby villages. Heavy rains are threatening to delay the search for two people missing in a flooded cave in Laos after the rescue of five other people who were trapped in underground areas for over a week. The seven villagers entered the cave last week to look for minerals, but were trapped by flash flooding. Rescue teams from Laos, Thailand, and several other countries have been working at the site. New Jersey Governor Mikey Sherrill has sent state police to establish designated protest zones and vehicle checkpoints outside an immigration detention center in Newark. The facility's been the site of violent demonstrations in recent days. This is SRN News.
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15: Do you think the death penalty here in California is racist? 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
16: And we're live here outside the Perez family home, just waiting for the... And there they go! Almost on time this morning. 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Oh, but the diaper bag wasn't closed. 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
13: 888-971-SAGE, 888-971-7243. I am Larry Elder. We are Salem News Channel. Peter is in Los Angeles. Peter, you're on the Larry Elder Show. Thank you so much for calling. I appreciate it.
19: Hi, Larry. How you doing?
13: I'm doing well. How are you?
19: Excellent. Excellent. Thank you. Listen, I don't know why Trump is even contemplating this idea. I mean, you can't trust Iran to allow inspections. You're never going to be able to allow them. Does he really believe that? I mean, how are you going to ensure that they're complying?
13: Well, that's why you have to have what are called no-knock inspections, meaning you can go anywhere at any time, 24/7, use your intelligence, and if you feel there's something gone wrong, send in people to check it. That's the only way to do it. And in the Iran deal, the reason, one of the many reasons I opposed it, is because it allowed them to be notified. I forget how much time that they had, and they can move stuff around.
19: Either way, but what are you going to do 2 months from now when you want to inspect something and they say no? You come back. Are you going to start bombing again?
13: The answer is yes. You start bombing again. Peter, an even bigger question is, but you're right, if there is some sort of deal like this, what happens when the next president comes in, if the next president is a Democrat like Joe Biden? That's the problem. That's why I believe, I hope, that Donald Trump's real objective from the beginning was regime change. You can't say it out loud because of Iraq and Afghanistan. It's now become a four-letter word. But I hope that was and remains his ultimate objection, because that's the only real way we're going to be able to deal with this. You cannot trust them.
19: Me too. I agree that it should be regime change.
13: Yeah,
19: definitely.
13: Yeah,
19: and the
13: idea that he gave a deadline and said that there are going to be no boots on the ground, I think those are all things I would not have said if I were commander in chief. I understand why he's saying it. I hope that he retains flexibility and does what he needs to do. He says he's going to do what he needs to do. But as far as I'm concerned, you can't put a time limit on it. You can't say I'm not going to send boots on the ground. You can't say there won't be any regime change. You cannot trust them. They are liars. They want to destroy us. They believe that the 12th Imam is somehow going to come down and the whole world eventually will be Islamic. That's what these people believe.
19: Indeed. And listen, one other quick question. Why is the price of gas so high? I thought we were energy independent now. Why aren't we pumping our own oil into our own country?
13: Well, because oil is an international commodity, like gold, international commodity. The question is, what about our supply? We have a supply, so we're not worried about running out. But the price of oil is a price that's fixed on the world market. That's why it's higher. But it's also much higher here in California, where you and I live, because of all these environmental regulations. That's why you can get the same company selling it in a red state for $2 less than what we're paying for here in California.
19: That's true. Nice talking to you, Larry.
13: You too, Peter. Thank you so much for the call. Appreciate it. Arnold is in Toms River, New Jersey. Arnold, you're on the Larry Elder Show.
20: Hi. I want to thank you very much for your crocodile that you just read a few minutes ago. Long-time listener here, and I enjoyed the voice of rationale and reasoning. I'd like to make a couple comments on some facts. There are approximately 57 countries that are Arab or Muslim or Islamic. There's only one Jewish state. The 57 countries compose approximately 1.5 million square miles. Israel is approximately 9,800 square miles.
13: Mm-hmm.
20: I also want to bring up the point that the... hold on a second. The point that Israel, for many years, their main export was farm technology, helping to feed millions of people around the world. Another fact that isn't brought out much is out of 970 approximately Nobel Prizes given out, 220 of them have been to Jewish people.
13: Mm-hmm.
20: And I really appreciate...
13: But by the way, Arnold, how many of them do you think have gone to Arabs and Muslims?
20: Three, if you count Arafat.
13: Yeah, it's about 15, and most of those were peace prizes. So think about that.
20: Okay.
13: Yeah.
20: Counting Arafat, yes. And we know how peaceful he was.
13: Right. He was a terrorist. Arnold, thank you very much for the call. I really do appreciate it. We're also going to be talking about the Pope apologizing for slavery. And a anti-James Tallarico super PAC has put out its first anti-Tallarico ad. All of this and more. We're also going to get into fraud if we have time to do so. 888-971-SAGE, 888-971-7243. The Pope apologizing for slavery without mentioning the central role Africa played in slavery. Without Africa, there would have been no transatlantic slave trade or Arab slave trade.
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13: 888-971-SAGE, 888-971-7243. I am Larry Elder. We are Salem News Channel. New poll on the California governor's race. We're going to talk about that. Pope apologized for slavery. We'll be getting into that later on. A super PAC has released their first anti-James Tallarico ad. He is the Democrat candidate for Senate against the Texas Attorney General endorsed by Donald Trump, who decisively defeated the incumbent, John Cornyn. Here's the super PAC anti-Tallarico ad, number 33.
12: Move over, Davy Crockett. There's a new Texas trailblazer in town. And his, it's, their name is James Tallarico. The man who bragged, "Our office is the first in the history of Texas to add pronouns to our official business cards."
14: "I am running around like a crazy person today."
12: "Spreading his white skin wherever he goes."
15: "I am not a perfect Christian.
16: Prophetic voices like Jesus have helped me reckon with my own whiteness, my own masculinity, and it's a painful process."
12: "Bearing the cross of white skin and unambiguous masculinity."
18: "I was a big nerd in high school, never played sports. I probably shouldn't out myself like this. Sex is a spectrum, and oftentimes it can be very ambiguous.
16: God is both masculine and feminine and everything in between. God is non-binary."
12: Straight from Revelations in the woke James Bible.
18: "I want us all to be aware of that. There are many more than two biological sexes. In fact, there are six."
12: "And on the seventh day, he, it, they rested." But not James Tallarico. He built an ark big enough for all creatures.
18: "To be able to write legislation that benefits not just the people, but also our animal friends."
12: Just like the Supreme Court said, one cow, one vote.
18: "Now, existential that we try to reduce our meat consumption. That's the right thing to do and the moral thing to do."
12: "The 11th commandment, thou shalt not smoke brisket."
18: "I am proud to say that our campaign has officially become a non-meat campaign."
12: So step aside, Sam Houston. Tallarico's bravery towers over Texas. He's fighting for all six genders and tens of thousands of species.
18: "I guess we just have a different moral yardstick.
15: You know what insults Jesus?
12: Binary white people who eat barbecue and remember the Alamo?
15: There's only been one perfect Christian.
12: And they certainly weren't a carnivorous, Caucasian, binary homo sapien, according to the woke gospel James.
15: They're going to call me a radical leftist, un-Texan, un-American.
12: And bar none, the weirdest candidate for Senate the Lone Star State has ever seen."
13: This is a left-wing panelist on CNN, number 31.
23: "The idea that he has this odd interpretation of God that doesn't align with these traditional faith voters is going to be a problem with African-American voters, Latino voters as well."
24: Such a good point. Yeah.
13: James Tallarico on CNN tried to explain to James Tapper what he meant when he said God is non-binary. Number 32.
25: "The National Republican Senate Committee is already highlighting comments that you've made as a state representative. For example, they're highlighting this.
18: God is both masculine and feminine
2: and everything in between. God is non-binary.
25: What is your response to them using that and explain what you were talking about?
2: Well, I understand that that comment is a little provocative. I said it on the House floor when the extremists in the Republican legislature were picking on school kids who were different. But I don't think it's controversial theologically. Most Christians would acknowledge that God is beyond gender. In fact, the Apostle Paul, in his letter to the Galatians, said that in Christ there is neither male nor female. And so if someone's got a problem with that statement, they shouldn't take it up with me. They should take it up with the Apostle Paul.
13: So the appropriate pronoun for God is they. Here is Tallarico saying Texans should lower their meat consumption. And his campaign would be non-meat. This was a couple years ago. Number 51.
3: We have, I think, heard more and more issues of animal welfare. I think not just because it's the right thing to do and the moral thing to do, but also it's, as all of you know, necessary to fight climate change. It is now existential that we try to reduce our meat consumption and that we try to respect animals in all aspects of society. And so I am proud to say that our campaign has officially become a non-meat campaign. So we are only buying vegan products from our local vegan businesses. Some of you may know Big Nonas. They were little Nonas, and then they opened up a brick and mortar, so another Big Nonas. But we just got our pizza from there today. And so the point is that I think all of us, not just policymakers, but everyone has to take personal responsibility in this effort.
13: Man, I feel guilty. I had a steak last night. His campaign was officially non-meat. Trump's 2024 director talked about how Democrats have been gerrymandering for a very long time, and only now are Republicans getting into the game. Number 17.
4: There was a ruling not many weeks ago from the U.S. Supreme Court on Calais versus Louisiana, which is a landmark Supreme Court case that was about interpreting Section 2 of the Voting Rights Act. And what the ruling came down and basically said, you cannot racially gerrymander districts, which has been going on for a long time in this country. They've been gerrymandering based on race. And that is something that the Democrats have done with the purpose of putting Democrats in power.
13: They've been doing it for a very long time. As I mentioned before, in 2017, Eric Holder set up a committee to go around the country advising states on how they can use race to create majority-minority districts. Supreme Court says you can't do that. Now all of a sudden, it's Jim Crow 2.0. Byron Donalds on Democrats, number 8.
11: Well, the fact that you have Democrat senators who want to stop the United States government and stop President Trump from doing what he can to help free Cuba from more than 60 years of totalitarianism and a dictatorship, but then the same Democrats will come here and lecture everybody in America about how they're the only ones that stand for freedom, that stand for democracy. Give me a break. They're lying. But this is new. They lie about this stuff all the time.
13: 888-971-SAGE, 888-971-7243. Do not leave town.
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5: With the end of commencement season, it is worth considering what advice a generation of youth more in need of sober and serious advice than at any other time in our history should hear. Professor Jonathan Haidt has pointed out, having given our children smartphones, we are now engaged in the largest uncontrolled experiment humanity has ever performed on its own children. Major corporations now spend billions of dollars. Their primary mission? Getting as many children as glued to screens for as long as possible. Humanity is being stolen from our youth at great costs and great prices. Former Senator and University President Ben Sasse, diagnosed with cancer, expected to die this year, is giving every audience he can his final lessons about life. It is as beautiful as it is selfless. Watch his 60 Minutes interview. Everything we need to know about life and how to live meaningfully is there. His main concern, quote, these super devices in our pockets that have distracted us from some of the most fundamental human activities and aspirations of life.
6: And we're live here outside the Perez family home just waiting for the... 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
20: Because we work in these homes, and when we try to just do simple common sense policy to actually open up America's economy for the American people, drive down costs, have health care that makes sense, you know who stops us? The same Democrats who go on the trail and talk about how they're the only one standing for the little guy. That war powers resolution that they're bringing is indicative of the fact that the Democrats will tolerate totalitarianism on their watch, and they will let it happen. They will watch people starve. They will watch people be oppressed, and they won't lift a finger, but they'll go to their cocktail party and talk about how they stand for freedom and liberty and democracy. Give me a break. I don't listen to them anymore, and that resolution is why.
13: 888-971-SAGE, 888-971-7243. That is the Florida Congressman Byron Donalds, who's running for governor of Florida. He was on my short list for President Trump's running mate in 2024, by the way. Great, great guy, amazing guy. Got a very, very bright future. Coming up, the Pope apologizes for slavery, omits the role that Africa played in slavery. New poll on the California governor's race. Also, why are things so expensive in California? Rules, regulations, taxes, more on this coming up. Neil is in the Bronx. Neil, you're on the Larry Elder Show. Thank you so much for calling, Neil.
21: It's been a long time, Larry. How you been doing?
13: It's been a very long time. Where you been?
21: In the hospital. Yeah, Larry, you know, I heard all your conversation about the governor of California and Abby Phillips and these people. You were trying to find a word for them, right? Only you were. They get to the lunatics. They're lunatics, man. You talking about
13: that's what Trump called Al Green. That's the one with the cane who lost his primary. Yeah. Call him a lunatic.
21: These people, I'm telling you, Larry, these people, I'm no Democrat no more. Here in New York City, I'm voting for Republican Party members. Bruce Blackman running for governor. I'm trying to get with his campaign to help him win. This governor, she got to go. She's got to go, man. Donald Trump is a smart president. He's trying to save the world from nuclear war. I mean, do you worry about gasoline prices? Yeah, I worry about waking up the next day alive. You people talking about gasoline? I mean, how are you going to buy gas for your car if you're dead.
13: Neil, thank you very much for the call. I appreciate it. Hope you are well. Speaking of waking up dead, the idea that Donald Trump is finally doing something about Iran when other presidents did not, and he gets zero credit for it. Half the country is cheering for him to lose, which is what Iran is counting on. They're hoping that Donald Trump, worried about

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1: The Bible says, "The eyes of the Lord run to and fro throughout the whole earth to show himself strong on behalf of those who love and trust him." If you love and trust the Lord, he's going to show himself strong on your behalf today.
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3: The latest action to undo Biden-era regulations on so-called climate change, the Securities Exchange Commission is proposing the repeal of a rule that requires public companies to report their greenhouse gas emissions and the risk they face from global warming. The disclosure rule has been on hold since last year after the commission said it was pausing its legal defense after legal challenges by business groups and Republican-led states. Ukraine has launched two strikes on Russian energy sites this weekend. Russian authorities say drone debris set fire to a storage facility in the Rostov region, and civilian infrastructure was reported damaged in the Saratov region. Ukraine has increased attacks on oil and gas facilities. More on these stories at townhall.com.
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6: This is Pastor Robert Briggs of the Union Gospel Mission in Sacramento, and we want to let you know about some changes that are happening in the downtown area near our mission. 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
10: This is Seth Liebson for townhall.com. With the end of commencement season, it is worth considering what advice a generation of youth more in need of sober and serious advice than at any other time in our history should hear. Professor Jonathan Haidt has pointed out, having given our children smartphones, we are now engaged in the largest uncontrolled experiment humanity has ever performed on its own children. Major corporations now spend billions of dollars. Their primary mission? Getting as many children as glued to screens for as long as possible. Humanity is being stolen from our youth at great costs and great prices. Former Senator and University President Ben Sasse, diagnosed with cancer, expected to die this year, is giving every audience he can his final lessons about life. It is as beautiful as it is selfless. Watch a 60 Minutes interview. Everything we need to know about life and how to live meaningfully is there. His main concern, quote, "These super devices in our pockets that have distracted us from some of the most fundamental human activities and aspirations of life."
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2: Why is America the greatest nation in history? Eric Metaxas knows. So let's talk about it on Steve Brown, etc.
3: He's an old white guy, an author, broadcaster, and seminary professor who's sick of religion. And he's brought friends. Please welcome Steve Brown, etc.
2: Hey, we're so glad you're here. We recognize that it is a gift for you to give your time to us. And it is a gift to you for us to give our time to you. So it's copacetic. I have a great guest during this program. By the way, I'm Steve, the aforementioned old white guy. And our executive producer isn't here. There was a major birthday in his home. Was it his mom?
4: His mother. Big birthday. We, for her sake, we won't tell you what it is, but big birthday.
2: But our producer, Jeremy, is here. He's in the little white booth. Jeremy says they should have kept the penny and put Nancy Pelosi's face on it. Because you'll never get change from her.
5: Wow. Whoa. That reporter cannot be not present for those terrible jokes.
6: With never making
2: oh, my goodness. Our one-man IT department, John Myers, is in the tech bunker. John tells me I'm not forgetful. I'm just deleting old data to make room for new data. And Dr. George Bingham is the president of Key Life. Since it's summertime, George reminds you that our bills here at Key Life do not take a vacation. They don't even take a three-day weekend.
5: Nope.
2: So keep that in mind.
5: We're still showing up.
2: And Kathy Wyatt is the soft feminine side of the program. Kathy says that the Declaration of Independence is basically the world's most famous breakup letter. Dear George, I think we both know this isn't working.
6: But it's not you, it's me.
2: We, Eric Metaxas is our guest. He is, as you know, the number one New York Times best-selling author of Bonhoeffer, as well as six other bestsellers. He's a founder and host of Socrates in the City, as well as the Eric Metaxas Show. And his latest book, which I can barely pick up, but which I hold in my nicotine-stained fingers, is titled Revolution, The Birth of the Greatest Nation in the History of the World. Eric, thanks for being with us. I appreciate that. Do you?
7: Well, it's an honor, my friend. Thank you for having me. I'm bursting with excitement over the subject of this book, and I can't think of anybody I'd rather talk to about it than you. So thanks for having me on.
2: Were you surprised in your research with what you found? Are amazed, I say, probably not surprised, but did you learn things you didn't know before?
7: Oh my gosh. Oh my gosh. Listen, everybody flatters me and thinks, Eric, you're a smart guy and you know all this stuff and you write these books. I know nothing, but I am enough of a Christian to be publicly humble enough to say I know that I know nothing and that I'm ignorant. And so when I go to write a book like this, I know just enough to say I want to write a book. But then when I do the research, I discover all the stuff that I had no clue about. I'm scandalized, embarrassed that I didn't know it before. And then I have this profound urgency to get it out to everyone else who doesn't know about it. And there's stuff that I discovered. I'll tell you, Steve, it sounds like I'm making it up. I had some inkling of a lot of the stuff in the book, yeah, but no sure. idea. And when I mean, frankly, what happened to me over and over is when I finally decided I'm going to write a book on the American Revolution, I never had a dream or a thought of writing a book on the American Revolution ever. And about 2 years ago, a very good friend of mine, he read the first chapter of my book, Seven Men, which is about George Washington.
2: Yeah.
7: And this friend, whom I trust very much, said, Eric, I love that so much, but you need to write the whole story. You need to write the story of the whole revolution. And when he said that, I thought, you know, you got to be crazy. That's what? Like, I never even occurred to me ever to do that. But it was one of those things I thought, gosh, I wonder, maybe, Lord, you want me to, I don't know. And I, you know, and then you do your market research, and you look around and you think, is there a book that tells the whole story of the revolution? So if somebody says, hey, what happened 250 years ago? What's the whole story? And I thought, you know what? There kind of isn't. And how strange. And then you talk to people and you realize that everybody's like me. They sort of know some of this stuff, but they don't know most of it. And I thought we need a book for the 250th anniversary that tells the whole story of the American Revolution, the birth of this nation. And when I decided to do it, people always ask me the same question. I got this, I don't know, a bunch of times. People say, hey, what's your angle? Because they just assume you're writing about the revolution. You know, there's been zillions of books written on the subject. So what's your angle? And I said, I have no angle. I just want to tell the story because I don't think the story's been thoroughly told from the beginning to the end, from, you know, before it starts, how does it start, why does it start, you know, all the way through to the glorious Treaty of Paris in 1783 when we officially win. Nobody's really told that story, at least not recently. I just want to tell the story because I believe every American is responsible for this information. And I'm not kidding. This, we need to know this. And if you put a microphone in somebody's face in 1960 on Main Street America, they all knew this stuff. Somehow it's evaporated out of the culture. That's a scandal. If we want to know why we're in a mess, it's because we don't know this stuff. And so I said, I just want to tell the story. And it is a story of stories. There's many stories and many figures and many amazing stories and incredible heroes and some real villains. I just want to tell the story. But when, to finally answer your question, when I did the research, when I started reading and reading and reading and reading like a lunatic, a bunch of stuff popped up at me that I had never guessed at. And I thought, how do I not know this? How have I never heard this? And at the heart of it is the, in a sense, the spiritual nature of this conflict. I had never seen that or heard that. And the summation of the whole thing is the British were wicked. They weren't just our enemies in this conflict. They were wicked in how they fought the war. They were barbaric. I never heard this. And the Americans were the exact opposite. The Americans went out of their way to fight the way they believed God would want them to fight, to treat their enemies with dignity. And I never heard any of this. And the more I read, the more that clarified itself more and more that this, I hadn't really known this story, that this was a battle between people that earnestly believed God was with them in the sacred cause of liberties coming from him that they must defend. And then the other side, the British elites who not only didn't believe that, but they mocked it. They mocked God, and they mocked these, at some point somebody calls them the Bible-faced Yankees. They just kind of had contempt for the Christians of, particularly New England. So I never heard any of that. So it's not like the book is about that, but boy, oh boy, that's a big part of the story. So there you go.
2: Oh, man. Mm. You know, there are people that would say, well, every nation has their story. We're not any different than any. But you discovered this is really unique. It's different.
7: Yes.
2: And
7: yes.
2: You want to, and we're going to get into some of the reasons why as we talk during this hour. But the uniqueness of America really is that, isn't it?
7: Look, it's not deniable. And the thing you always have to clarify when you say something like that, you're not saying we're better. We're not better. We're sinners. We're broken. We're no different than any people on the planet. But our form of government and how it came into being is unique in world history. Not rare, unique, one of a kind. And in fact, the kind of the big headline news for me is that all of these revolutionaries, especially Samuel Adams and all these names, every American is responsible to know these names. I say this unapologetically. We need to know who these men were. These are heroes. These are amazing heroes. Many of them were just dramatically godly people. And they knew, all of them, and I'll get to this in future segments, but just to sum it up, they knew that what we were trying to do had never been done before, and what they're trying to do is reestablish the Sinai covenant. We're going to do what's never been done. We're going to throw off this king, and we're going to have no king but the Lord in heaven. We're going to look directly to God, and we're going to govern ourselves in a covenant relationship with the Lord. That they all talked about it, even Franklin and Jefferson. And so I got to say, we haven't heard that. It's dramatic, and it's why we came into existence. There you go.
2: Oh, man. I used to serve a church that was one block from the Adams houses. And being that close and visiting there often and walking by it every day, I didn't know these things. Because they're not, well, you're going to learn them today if you stay around. The book, and it's out this week, is titled Revolution, The Birth of the Greatest Nation in the History of the World. This is a book you got to read. There are things that are going to blow you away. And if you're an American, you're gonna be proud of that fact. Maybe become a Christian nationalist. Who knows? Don't go anywhere.
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2: Hey, thanks for being with us. We're talking to Eric Metaxas. And his new book is Revolution, The Birth of the Greatest Nation in the History of the World.
6: Eric, I've really been enjoying your book. I mean, it's you take it through sort of chronologically the different events associated around that time of the revolution, and as we've talked about, bring out all kinds of things. I mean, the events a lot of people think they're familiar with, but you really go in depth in a whole lot of stuff that people aren't familiar with. I wanted to start with just you quote John Quincy Adams, 45 years after the events of the time, and he said the highest glory of the American Revolution was this: it connected in one indissoluble bond the principles of civil government with the principles of Christianity. And you see that theme that you carried through throughout the book. But one question kind of in the early stages, you chose not to title the book American Revolution. You chose to title it just Revolution.
7: Yeah.
6: Can you talk a little bit about what was behind that?
7: Well, I tell you, I mean, first of all, you know, you say I go through it chronologically, sort of. I mean, there's no sort of. I just want to tell the whole story. So it is chronological. And I want anybody who reads this book, and I wrote this book for everybody. It's not a Christian book. This is an American history book. And it's, I hope, very readable. All the fun, crazy stuff that, you know, some of us didn't know, some of us knew. But it's, you know, I hope it's kind of a gallop through this epic narrative from, you know, roughly 1761 all the way up to 1783. So mainly it's a history book and it tells all this stuff, but I wanted to title it definitive. I wanted to be a definitive book so that everybody says, what book can I read? There's all these books in the revolution. What can I read? I want people to say, okay, here's the book that tells you the whole thing. Anything you need to know is in here. I haven't left anything out. I mean, I left a lot of stuff out because it could be 1,200 pages, but nothing that's important. So everything in there that's important, I put in there. And so I wanted to be definitive. So I wanted just to be titled just The American Revolution. But why didn't I title it The American Revolution? Why did I title it Revolution, which you just asked? And the answer to that is it came to me that the American Revolution is the only revolution that was a real revolution that succeeded. Nothing else compares to it. And the clearest example of that is the French Revolution, which is a joke. It ends in a bloodbath. They kill the king. What do they replace the king with? Well, the Americans replace the king with God, that we're going to turn to God and we're going to govern ourselves, but we have to be godly, otherwise there'll be anarchy, and then some strong man will come in and he'll govern us again. So we've got to govern ourselves. The French Revolution, they kill the king. What do? There's a bloodbath, and then they get Napoleon, who's a dictator, who crowns himself emperor. So all these things we say, oh, the American Revolution, the French Revolution, the Soviet Revolution, these are mockeries of true revolution. All this utopianist stuff they promised, we're going to have liberty, egalite, fraternite. They got nothing. They got a dictator. Our revolution is unique because it is the only true revolution since the Sinai covenant, since Sinai, since the Israelites in the wilderness said that our king is the Lord. This is the first time in history that people said, yes, we're going to throw off an earthly king and we're going to replace him with the sovereign, capital S, the Lord. Now, you know, that is something I never really understood. And then you see Samuel Adams, who is, boy, he's the big deal. He is the father of the revolution. And he's all through the, especially the first part of the book. He's amazing, incredible Christian. He gives a speech the day before they sign the Declaration of Independence. So the official version is signed August 2nd, 1776, on the steps of Independence Hall in Philadelphia. He gives a speech to Congress, not to his Christian friends, to Congress, because they were all Christians. And what does he say? He says, we have this day restored the sovereign, capital S. This was not like, oh, a couple of Christians had some weird ideas. They all understood what they're doing. They are doing something that's never been done in history since the Israelites governed themselves without a king. And they knew this is a big deal. They knew this is connected to their Christian faith. There's nobody who didn't know it. And the most, the least religious, Jefferson and Franklin, they knew it. When they were asked, Franklin and Jefferson were asked to come up with a seal for the new nation, Franklin comes up with a picture of the Israelites going through the Red Sea, Franklin, and Jefferson comes up with a picture of the Israelites in the Sinai wilderness with the pillar of fire and the cloud. Everybody understood the narrative. We are leaving Egypt. We are leaving Pharaoh. We are leaving this false oppressive king, and we've been enslaved, and we are now free, and to be free is to turn upwards to the Lord. They all understood this. That's why our revolution succeeded, and the French Revolution, which kicked God out big time, went down in flames. That's why the Soviet Revolution is a demonic parody of revolutions. You promise the people utopia, and you give them an oppressive totalitarian state. That's the story over and over. The American Revolution is the only real revolution, and I have to say, we as Americans need to understand this and appreciate this. This is kind of big news, and the fact that most people my age and younger didn't get this in school. This used to be sort of understood by every American, but it's drifted away over the years, and you get this kind of anti-American view, and honestly, the link between Christian faith and the founding of this country it's not escapable. You don't need to be a Christian. You don't need to like it, but it's historically factual. And the reason I wrote this book is I said, I want there just to be a straightforward accounting. It's not a Christian accounting. It's a straightforward accounting. But if you're looking at Ken Burns or PBS, you're not going to get any of this stuff. They're missing it, or some of them are just uncomfortable with it. So they push it out, or they just pretend it doesn't exist. This is the true story, and it's not particularly religious. It's just the true story of how we came into being. And this was understood by George Washington, who was no deist. If you read the book, boy, you'll see that real clear. He was a Christian. And it was understood. John Adams ends up being kind of the unsung hero of the book. He is just an amazing figure. He should be 10 times more famous than Thomas Jefferson. They all understood this. They wrote about it. They were making a covenant with the Lord, basically. They knew this, and they talked about it. So I didn't know this stuff, but now I do, and now I want to tell the world.
2: You got to get this book. You really do. There are a lot of people who don't want you to read it because they know that the agendas they have are not possible if there really is a God, if the facts of this nation are clearly known and understood. And who knows, as we do understand them, maybe we'll come once again to support all that, to rise up and not call a king blessed, but to properly call the God of the universe blessed. This is such good stuff. It's so important. Like Jesus, we're coming back.

0: With SRN News, I'm Michael Harrington in Washington. The Pentagon says it stopped another commercial vessel trying to break through the U.S. blockade of Iranian ports.
1: U.S. military officials say the Gambia flag bulk carrier Leanne Star ignored multiple warnings from U.S. forces overnight. Officials also say because of the ignored warnings, they struck the vessel's engine room with a missile. Meanwhile, that ship remains adrift in the Gulf of Oman. The U.S. launched the blockade on April 17th in response to Iran effectively closing the strait after the war began.
0: That's correspondent Andrew Stewart. In the latest action to undo Biden-era regulations on so-called climate change, the SEC has proposed repealing a rule that required some public companies to report their greenhouse gas emissions. This is SRN News.
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21: Hey, we're talking with Eric Metaxas. 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
22: Eric, just when I started out and I was going through the listing of all the chapters and all the information and everything, prior to that, I'd been thinking, well, I want to ask him if there's like a one or two particular stories from this whole founding that kind of, you know, stick out in his mind, or that we kind of tend to forget, or even that we never even have been thought. And then as I'm going through just through the table of contents, I thought, good grief. I mean, that's like a ridiculously stupid question because there's so many of them. But sort of leading into that, I just wanted to make a reference to in your, on your acknowledgements page, the very last person to whom you refer.
0: I was already thinking of that when you're even.
22: Yeah, well, and the thing I loved about this when you mentioned Mr. McDivitt and how in the fifth grade for 180 afternoons, how he changed you and other students because he made all of that come alive. When I was in the seventh grade, and that was a lot more years ago than when you were in the fifth grade, I had Mr. Curiali. And he was determined that that bunch of 12-year-olds were going to know American history. And we learned the preamble to the Constitution. We learned the Declaration of Independence. We learned the Gettysburg Address. And after we got past the first couple of months and we all knew them, every single class, one of us was called on, and Mr. Curiali would say, Kathy, would you do the Gettysburg Address this morning? Or so-and-so, would you do the whatever? And that was like throughout the entire year. And it gave me such a deep appreciation for, back then it was called U.S. history. And our kids are just not getting this. I think this book needs to be, seriously, I'm not blowing smoke, I think it needs to be a textbook for high school because these kids don't know anything anymore. With all of that being said, did you find things that even with Mr. McDivitt in the fifth grade, did you find stuff that you never heard? So obviously, you know, you haven't even remembered.
0: Absolutely. No, listen, I could go on and on for more than an hour. Like, I was, first of all, I say this to entice people to read the book. There is a lot of funny, crazy stuff in here. Anytime I find something, it's like catnip, I find some crazy, weird thing, I got to put it in the book. There's stuff in here that, you know, is hilarious. And I had to put it in because I said, I can't leave this out. This is funny. But there are some stories that are so beautiful. And I mean, the story of Nathan Hale, Ken Burns's PBS series on the Revolution gave about 4 hours to the Native American tribes that worked with the British. It's the most bizarre in a 12-hour series. It's the most bizarre thing. It gave 12 seconds to the story of Nathan Hale. Uh-huh. That tells you everything you need to know about the PBS view of the world. It's crazy. It's flat out crazy. Nathan Hale is one of the greatest heroes in the history of our nation. Every American should know him and his story. And I'm telling you, since our childhood, this stuff has not been taught, and it is a scandal. There are so many stories. Mr. McDivitt, you mentioned at the end of the book in my acknowledgments, I acknowledge him. He was my fifth grade teacher in the school year 72 to 73. And I didn't know it at the time. I knew that I loved him. Sometimes as a boy, you just look up at a figure like that and you just say, I just respect and love this man. I want to be like this man. He was a great man. And he was humble. And every day after lunch, he taught us about the American Revolution, fifth graders, you know, and I'm 9 years old during that school year. And I'm sitting there and I'm taking this in. He managed somehow to plant these things in me, because I don't remember the details. I just remember the names, and I remember the emotional reaction to Baron von Steuben and Henry Knox making this tremendous adventure in the snow and ice to retrieve the cannon from Fort Ticonderoga. This amazing adventure. And I remember just the term Ticonderoga. And these, somehow he managed to do something to a 9-year-old boy that I never forgot. And over 50 years later, I start writing about this and this stuff comes back to me. Mm-hmm. And actually, every time I think of him, I get tears in my eyes because this great teacher just doing his job with a bunch of kids, you know, half listening, whatever it was, he didn't know that one of them is just taking this in and 50 years in the future is going to write a big book on the American Revolution. I'm just in awe, and it makes me think of all those people doing their duty, teachers or whoever, just serving, doing the right thing. And years later, you know, stuff happens, and we'll know about it in heaven. But it moves me deeply that he so imprinted on me a love of the nation at age 9. It's amazing.
22: Yeah.
21: Was that a public school?
0: Public school.
22: Yeah, mine was too. Public
21: really?
22: School. Yeah.
21: Man, I got the same thing, although I wouldn't. I mean, I don't have a name particularly.
22: Oh, I would never forget him. Never forget him.
21: Yeah, those are great memories. I have good memories of good teachers and their sadness when they said you're not living up to your potential. I get irritated when I think, listen, we got more of this. If you miss any of it, you're going to be really sorry. So hang in.
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24: This is Seth Liebson for townhall.com. With the end of commencement season, it is worth considering what advice a generation of youth more in need of sober and serious advice than at any other time in our history should hear. Professor Jonathan Haidt has pointed out, having given our children smartphones, we are now engaged in the largest uncontrolled experiment humanity has ever performed on its own children. Major corporations now spend billions of dollars. Their primary mission? Getting as many children as glued to screens for as long as possible. Humanity is being stolen from our youth at great costs and great prices. Former Senator and University President Ben Sasse, diagnosed with cancer, expected to die this year, is giving every audience he can his final lessons about life. It is as beautiful as it is selfless. Watch his 60 Minutes interview. Everything we need to know about life and how to live meaningfully is there. His main concern, quote, these super devices in our pockets that have distracted us from some of the most fundamental human activities and aspirations of life.
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21: 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By the way, if you haven't yet subscribed to the weekly Key Life email, you're missing out. 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
25: Eric, you talked about, and so many come to mind for me of what I've read, but you were talking some about the story of Nathan Hale, and that sounds like a good place to add some detail Tell us more about his story.
0: Well, since we don't have a lot of time, I'll give you the super short version. This was one of the finest Christian young men that has ever lived. And when you read about him, you get choked up. And he volunteers to General Washington to go on a spy mission. He is a profound Christian, this young man. Super smart, admired by everyone. And age 21, he's captured by the British. He's hanged. And his famous last words are, "My only regret is that I have but one life to give for my country." It's just, he is one of the great heroes of America. And everybody needs to know his story. So there's a chapter in the book on his the whole story, which every American needs to know him. But there's so many things like that that I think people need to know, the story of Henry Knox getting the cannon from Ticonderoga. But that's like, you've got to know about it. If you're an American, you've got to know this amazing story. And you've got to know, how independence happened. John Adams, he's the hero. He needs to be infinitely more known than he is. He is the great hero of the revolution that is not as known as the only one who could be compared to him is George Washington. George Washington is so great and so amazing. But Adams is very close and needs to be known. He's the man that pushed for independence more than anybody. I write a lot about Benjamin Franklin. There's some crazy stuff about Franklin that I didn't know. But what I was saying earlier is the godliness of the Americans, not all of them, but most of them, knowing that they're involved in a sacred cause, their willingness or their dedication to trusting the Lord in this conflict, that needs to be known. That when we say "in God we trust," they did. Like, they actually did. And not sorta, but totally. And the British were the opposite. The British, there was a level of godlessness and irreligiousness and decadence that is amazing in the British elites. That they were, I mean, Washington was known to be upright and to demand that his officers act in an upright way. And he would not tolerate, even cursing. He just said, "We've got to honor God, so God will honor us in this." And John Adams writes about that over and over and over again. The British were the opposite. I mean, the British were mocking of that. And basically, George Washington's equal on the British side, General Howe, was openly known to have a mistress all the time that he was in America. He had a mistress, even though he's married, whatever. And it's not just that he had a mistress. He was known. Everybody knew it. And so the decadence of the British elites, it's a big part of the story. And I talk, at one point, I write about Valley Forge and what that was like, the hell of that.
4: Yeah.
0: Owe them our gratitude for the rest of our lives for Valley Forge. While Valley Forge is going on, 20 miles away in Philadelphia, the British put on a party. The British elites put on a party for the outgoing General Howe that was the most extravagant, decadent party. It would take more than 100 years to equal it in the Gilded Age in the 1880s. And this is in 1778. They have a going away party that you think I'm making it up. I put a whole chapter in the book on that because I said people won't believe it unless they get the details. A level of decadence while soldiers are dying in Valley Forge 20 miles away, that they're having this party, to send off the failed General Howe, because General Howe blew it. That was after Saratoga, and his brother Admiral Howe, they blew it. So Britain's like, "Okay, you got to come home, boys." And their officers want to do this outrageous, luxurious, extravagant, is not even the word, party for them. And so I write about it because the contrast between the humble, godly Americans and the British. You think I'm making it up. I'm not making it up for the miniseries. This is actual history here. This is like real. And I hadn't known that. And so to me, just that contrast between what was going on over here, but how most Americans understood that we have an opportunity to do something that hasn't been done since Sinai, to turn to God, to trust God, to govern ourselves, and to look to the Lord. And the British were, they really were all about power. And this old, you know, this idea that our rights come from God. I mean, John Locke writes about that in 1688. There were many in England who knew that, but the king and most of the parliament, which was quite corrupt, they were like, yeah, we don't think so. We think parliament has the power to compel you to pay taxes, so you just shut up and do as you're told. We're the mother country. They had contempt for these noble ideas. And the Americans were like, no, we really actually believe in these ideas. We're not going to sort of abide by them. We're compelled by God to stand up for these ideas. And so it's so beautiful, and we need to know it. And again, you know, that's why I wrote the book. I said, where's the book where it's all in there? You know, there's all kinds of books on the revolution, but something that tells from the beginning to the end. And by the way, in case anybody thinks there's no humor in the book, if you've read the book, you know, the first sentences of chapter one are about the grandfather of King George III going to the bathroom.
25: The origin of the term stool.
0: The origin of the term stool is in the footnote, along with Sir Thomas Crapper. Honestly, there's crazy stuff in here. So it's, I think some of it is fun, but it's a story that, I mean, I say this again, I say this, if guilt works, I don't care. I will happily guilt trip people and say, if you're an American, you're responsible for this information. In the 250th year of our birth, you need to sit down and read this or find something better than this. But this is beautiful, it's important, and it's on the test. So you need to know this information. And all the stories of Lexington and Concord, the story of the Battle of Bunker Hill, these are amazing stories that I, Eric Metaxas, did not really know until I did all this research. And once you get it, you think, I got to tell everybody. This is the story of the Boston Massacre, the story of the Boston Tea Party. These are amazing stories that every American used to know. And I've got all the details because I think, you know, you got to get the details right. This is not sorta. This is like, let's get it right. But it just makes me proud and honored to be an American, and I beg everybody to read it and, you know, give it to your for Father's Day. It's our story. Let's put it that way. This is our story, and because it's our story, we're responsible for this. And it will inspire you because it's true, and you get to be an American.
21: Oh man, Eric, I wish this were 2 or 3 hours. You are a gift to me personally, but a gift to our country. Even if some people don't like you, I love you, man. And I rise up and call you blessed. Thanks for spending this time with us, and God bless you. Hey, guys, we're going to be back, tell you who we're going to do it unto next week, and you are going to be amazed.
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21: Well, great hour. I really do love Eric, and Not everybody does. Every time we have him on, we get negative comments from people. But if you could see his heart, it's legitimate and it's real. And he's transparent about his walk with Christ. He walks with some very famous people, and he never changes. Sometimes we do change, don't we? Depending on the person we're with. If it's somebody with whom we disagree, we talk about sports and the weather. And if it's somebody with whom we agree, we get into serious, profound conversation. Maybe we ought to reverse that. Eric is who Eric is, and he's in your face, and he's controversial, and he's kind, and he's merciful, and he is gifted. That's one of the things that that drive his enemies crazy. If you've ever read his material, he's an amazing writer. You'll look at this book, and I can hardly pick it up. It's so thick. And you'll think, I ain't doing that. I mean, I got some important things to do. But this book is fun. You'll love it. And I'm going to get to it this weekend. And I'm going to laugh and learn and then feel self-righteous because I did it.
22: You know, one of the things we talked about during the break is the fact that even though it's a really big book, really thick, there's like so many chapters.
21: Yeah,
22: and
21: yeah.
22: So each of the chapters are fairly short. So it's like you can read a chapter in, you know, just a very few minutes. And then it's like, you know, if you think you're bored, which you won't be, you can set it aside. But I don't know that you'll be able to do that. I think after
21: true.
22: One, you're going to want at least two and then maybe three. But anyway.
21: All right. Who's going to be here next week?
22: Next week, our friend Drew Hensley, who is a regular contributor to Key Life, and we've interviewed him before on our program for his books. But he recently started a podcast. We actually talked to him yesterday and got some really, really great things to talk about and everything. So we're talking about his podcast.
21: He's amazing. Yeah, his podcast is going to be on our platform as well as some other places, and you'll enjoy that interview. He's a different guy, and he says things. I learn things every time we talk to him that I didn't know. I can't do that 2 weeks straight without getting a headache. We're going to come back next week. Same time, same place. It's our fond hope that you join us. Between now and then, don't do anything we wouldn't. And that gives you a wide, wide berth.

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2: 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I'm Michael Harrington. A new report from a congressional research group is drawing sharp reactions over corporate tax policy.
3: The Congressional Research Service suggests a revenue-maximizing corporate tax rate could be far higher than today's 21%, possibly topping 70%. The finding is based on theoretical economic models. Conservative critics dispute that conclusion, pointing out that corporate tax revenues are up nearly 50% since the Trump corporate rate cut from 35%. The Committee to Unleash Prosperity

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1: The Bible says Jesus will save to the uttermost all those who come to him with a heart of faith. It doesn't matter how far we've fallen, for Jesus will save us from the guttermost to the uttermost.
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14: 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This is a Joe Knows Medicare radio show. Okay, we talk about Medicare on the plan. We talk about Medicare on the program. So Medicare A, Part B, hospital, medical. And we go into Medicare Advantage called Part C. And then Medicare Prescription Plan, Part D. And if you don't have Medicare Advantage, you can go with a Medicare supplement plan. Okay, so I talk about the differences. If you need Medicare at this time, how to avoid penalties, how to avoid delays. So talk about all the different topics, and I share cases with you.

0: 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Okay, so that's the end of the disclaimers. And last weekend, we were talking about graduation. My daughter, Ruby, graduated high school. Congratulations, Ruby. And all the class of 2026, congratulations. And we're talking about career development and opportunities as an insurance agent. So I just want to remind everyone, if you are graduating, or you don't have to be a college grad or maybe a high school grad, and you're looking for a career path, have a cup of Joe with Joe. Okay, have a cup of coffee with me, and you can find out if it's for you or not. And during this time, during June, you can get your insurance license. I'll share with you how to do that, right? And during that insurance license, you learn about not only Medicare, but life insurance, health insurance, annuities, ethics. It's a 52-hour course online. When you pass your insurance test, license test, life agent license. And then after that, you go through Medicare training, through a national training called AHIP. And after you go through your AHIP training, you're able to represent, each company has their certification, which isn't a big deal, probably an hour or 2 hours for each company. You get licensed, and then your AHIP, and then certified with each company. And then you're officially ready to sell and represent different companies. It takes a while, maybe a 2 to 3 month ramp up. And we're getting ready for October for the open enrollment period or annual enrollment period in October. So you got to take steps, right? Baby steps to get there to the enrollment period. It could be Medicare, life insurance, health insurance, annuities, dental, employer plans, individual plans, family plans. You find out your niche, what you're interested in, and I'll help you. Okay. So have a cup of coffee with me. Have a cup of Joe with Joe. I'm in the Roseville area, so you can come into my office or I can meet you at a coffee shop and just talk. So maybe it's for you. Maybe it's not. But at least you figure it out. One of the options available. A lot of times people later on in life, they want to be an insurance agent, but it's tough because it's commission only. And they're already involved in mortgage and kids and, liabilities. I get it. But if you're starting off in life, maybe now is a chance to have a part-time job while your overhead is lower than later on in life. And you have your part-time job with income. And then you're studying and getting your license at the same time. And then you transfer over 100% full-time into an insurance agent role. I love the lifestyle. The lifestyle's great. You got to be disciplined. It's your own boss, right? So Monday morning comes around and you got to get up and start to work, okay? But I like the flexible hours, right? So I'm not in drive time commute, Monday morning commute or trying to get home at a certain hour. So flexible hours in good times and bad times. The good times, kids events, all right? My daughter had a speech at school a couple weeks ago. No problem. Well, I can go. Or Little League or events or whatever you're involved with your children, or it could be a hobby that you have, like golf. You want to golf on a certain day of the week. It's flexible. Usually if I'm gone during the day, I make up for it in the evening or on the weekend because of the commitments, the calls or whatever I have to follow up with. But it's flexibility. Those are the good days. The bad days, the tough times are family issues. Like, for example, my mom has passed away years ago, but her cancer treatments, I was there for her chemotherapy, driving her to the doctor offices, appointments. We'd make a day out of it, have the doctor's appointment and we grab lunch with her and my dad and my mom. But it was the flexibility of having that type of schedule, or maybe you're raising kids, okay, or have some type of need, a family need that you have to be around during the day more. Okay, so you can work in the evenings or part-time day and then evenings or weekends, you can figure out your schedule. But the work is there. I mean, you have to figure out when to put in the time. Now the job has changed where a lot of it is behind a computer. It's like a phone call or webinar When I started, I had to drive everywhere. So it was 25 years of driving. You know, I would drive out to Concord, Walnut Creek, Fairfield, Vacaville, you know, from Sacramento, you know, Roseville area, or Stockton, or even up north, like the Redding, down south to Fresno. All right. So, but now I'm in 33 states and, you know, I'm not going to drive to Wyoming, but I can help people in Wyoming or, you know, Montana or whatever, because online tools are available. Okay. That wasn't the case when I started. You can do an online enrollment. When I started, it was paper and you had to fax it in. I had to tell my kids what a fax is. So anyway, no, I didn't. But yeah, it's different times. So you could be behind the computer on the phone at home, or you can do it the way I learned is in person at the client's home, or you know, there's different ways of enrolling and educating others on Medicare and different topics. Sometimes you go to the employer place of business where it's like an open enrollment for the employees. Okay. So I've been in pizza parlors, nail shops, mechanics, lawyer offices, I'm trying to think, courier, you know, a bunch of drivers, you know, so it really depends on your clientele, what they need. Okay. So anyway, I want to point out, I do have a member meeting at IHOP on June 7th in Roseville. If you go to my website, you'll see on the first page, it hits you right when you go to joeknowsmedicare.com, and you can register not only if you're a Medicare beneficiary or about to get Medicare, but if you're an agent, if you want to learn about the basics of Medicare, what I do, you're invited. Have some pancakes. Have a cup of Joe with Joe and some pancakes on June 7th at 3 p.m. It's a Sunday. I did it on Sunday. Of course, it's a day of rest. I did Sunday because a lot of people are still working and it's tough during the week. It would have to be an evening hour. Saturday is a bunch of different activities going on with grandchildren and sporting events. So I'm like, hey, Sunday afternoon, you know, after church, you know, 3 o'clock, you know, from 3 to 4:30-ish, I have these Medicare birthday parties. And if you're a Medicare beneficiary, about to get Medicare, you learn the basics of Medicare, the basics of, I call it the ABCs of Medicare and the 1, 2, 3 is Social Security. Okay. You learn about the basics and find out which way to go, and also the basics of retirement planning. So it's good for new agents, but also good for the consumer if you're looking at these plans. 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You need a consultation. 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I get paid by the insurance companies. 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Doctors, plans, you know, any specific benefit you're interested in, might be gym membership or vision program or prescription needs, or maybe doctors in and out of the area. Everyone has different, you know, I have frequently asked questions, but everyone has different needs and different questions. 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Okay, no consultation fee. That's at the IHOP, okay, in Roseville on June 7th. And you have to make a reservation because I have to tell them how many pancakes to make, okay? So if you go to my website, joeknowsmedicare.com, it's going to hit you right when you go to my website. You can see the first page to register for the Medicare birthday parties. Okay, we go over the timeline, what you have to do, when you have to do it, and if you need Medicare at this time. Sometimes I said people, a couple calls this week, they're not ready for Medicare because they're still working. There's over 20 employees at their employment and they're not paying anything for their health insurance. Why get Medicare at this time if you don't need it? Because Medicare is not free. 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Okay. But it might be more if you're higher income. Medicare charges more due to high income. Okay. If you are married, joint filing in 2024, if you're over $219,000 or $218,000 a year, you pay more for your Medicare. If you file single, it's cut in half. It's 108, right, per year back in 2024, your modified adjusted gross income. Okay, so if you are higher income, you have to pay more for Medicare. So we talk all about that. I have handouts, educational purposes. It's not plan specific information. It's the ABCs of Medicare, the 1-2-3s of Social Security, some plan options and timelines. Okay, we're going to take our first break, everyone. Thanks for being here. JoeKnowsMedicare.com is the Joe Knows Medicare radio show, and we'll be right back. 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
2: Now, back to Joe Knows Medicare. 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
0: Okay, everyone, welcome back. We're talking about the opportunity to be in the insurance industry. Specifically, I do Medicare, but it doesn't have to be Medicare. Come meet with me, have a cup of coffee, and find out. You know, during the week, I can come to you, meet you at a coffee shop, or have an office in Roseville. Find out if this is for you, if you're interested, and how I can help you enter the insurance world. I started when I was 24 and loved, you know, it was tough in the beginning. I didn't have the proper training, and I could tell you the stories of my first year in the industry, but I stayed. It wasn't easy. And I think I'm reaping the rewards of putting the time in, 32 years in the industry, not only for my career, but my family is benefiting, and they're choosing to follow the industry path, you know, insurance. I know my son is, my 25-year-old, which he just got back from his honeymoon. He was in, where were they going? London, Rome. So he enjoyed some time with his bride, which I want to talk about. Sarah, my new daughter-in-law, they got married back in September. And I'm not calling her my daughter-in-law, I'm calling her my daughter because I love her very much. The whole family loves her. And he met Paul and Sarah met in USC, business major. Paul's a business major. Sarah was public relations, I believe. Now they live in Roseville. Just got back from the honeymoon. And we got this text from Sarah. And she goes, if you can join me, I'm getting baptized. Of course we're going to be there. It's like, oh, let me check my calendar. Okay, so daughter Sarah is decided to become to get baptized soon. So this is dedicated. The show is dedicated to her and her decision to follow Christ. So amen. So I had things prepared, you know, but I'm just going to speak from the heart. So we love Sarah. She's part of our family, our new daughter, and. Now, when you have a chance to the radio world here, if you have a chance to declare your faith, do it. Take it. Do it. And recently, you know, I had a chance at my sister's memorial service and also my mentor at his memorial service to talk eulogy. And I declared my faith in Christ and publicly for not only for those to think about their path, but also to reassure my family of where I'm going when one day the big boss calls me. So Sarah decided to make that faith declaration of faith public. And then, you know, I'll read this quote here. Martin Luther King Jr. Faith is taking the first step even when you don't see the whole staircase. Okay, so she's taking that big step of faith. Doesn't even see the full staircase. Kind of reminds me of Indiana Jones. I forgot which one. It was the third one. Where Indiana Jones had to walk that that bridge. You couldn't see the bridge, but he had to take that first step, right? And then the bridge was discovered. Remember that scene? This is the one with Sean Connery. I got to do more research on these radio shows. But he had to take that first step, right? And then you could see the bridge. It looked, it was camouflaged. So I don't know why I talk about that, but it's like taking that leap of faith, that first step. Now, what happens is that when you do take that public step, that declaration of faith, the evil one out there challenges you. Okay. So sometimes, you know, the enemy, I guess, will challenge Sarah and challenge her family. So with prayer and support, she's going to be fine. And just to acknowledge her judgment of repenting, but also it's a rebirth. It's a refreshness in the glory of God. Okay, so congratulations, Sarah, on your decision. And we're going to be there all the way throughout your lifetime. And we love you very much. And now we're ready for grandchildren. I don't rush. I'm just kidding, Sarah. Yeah, you know, I'm always a teaser. I'm teasing Sarah because I'm all, you know, we need a bigger pool for Social Security to pay for the retirees. I'm totally kidding, you know. And she goes, what? It's like, oh, yeah, we need more kids to populate our community. So it'll come in due time. Anyway, I'm always a teaser. So thanks for putting up my sense of humor, Sarah. Love you very much. Congratulations. And we look forward to celebrating your decision and your baptism. So that's the baptism special on the Joe Knows Medicare radio show. Okay, so back to Medicare. So, I'm not done with Sarah. Sarah did get her license. Okay, so it's a family plan, everyone. So I got my license, right? And then Val, my mentor, says, hey, your wife should also get licensed. You know, if something happens to you, it could be your book of business can be transferred to your spouse. So it didn't take long for Sarah to get licensed. So she did it within a month, you know, studying, and now she's licensed and she's not in the business, but it's a backup for my son for his book of business because my son's doing really well. He's taken off with the Medicare sales and trying to get him more trained on the retirement planning. So with retirement planning, there's a lot there, a lot of good stuff. You can transfer or move your old 401k. Okay. So when you retire, some people are worried about outliving their income, okay? Because now you're not working, right? And you got to make that income last for the rest, your assets last for the rest of your life, right? So with fixed index annuities, you have an income stream guaranteed for the rest of your life. Usually we let it grow for like 5 years, but you don't have to. You can draw an income right away. You let it grow for like 5 years, or maybe till you need to withdraw from your Social Security, your retirement at age 73, it's called required minimum distributions, RMD. So maybe you let it grow from your retirement date to age 73, right? So maybe 65 to 73. I don't know, everyone's different. If you let that accumulate, there's an income value and a fixed index annuity where you never lose your principal, but you have this income. Maybe wait a little bit to let it grow. You draw the income and that pays you the rest of your life. You could turn on the income, turn it off, put it on pause, or maybe, God forbid, you're in a long-term care situation. You can use that money for long-term care and usually double your income during that time where you're confined in a nursing home. And if you have money left over in your account, it goes to your beneficiaries income tax-free. So there's a lot of benefits to it, but the main purpose is that it's going to be safe, secured for the rest of your life, and you're never going to outlive that income. Okay, so people are living longer. Okay, it's kind of a roadblock to retirement. People living longer. Also, it's a Social Security might be a roadblock. We don't know the funding of Social Security, how much it's going to be cut back if they don't make agreements or arrangements. So what you're expecting for Social Security might get cut back, not completely gone, but cut back because it's based on the working population. Fewer workers, less income. So a lot of inflation and medical, the cost of medical, you know, Medicare prescriptions. So it's good to have that income stream for the rest of your life. And those are called fixed index annuities. Now, if you're not near retirement age, it might be index universal whole life insurance, where you have money for, God forbid, if you pass away too young, the beneficiaries have a benefit, income tax free. Or if you become disabled, there are plans with living benefits to help you pay for your disability. Or you can use that growth in income index universal life policies, life insurance, that asset could be used as a loan for retirement or college or, you know, business or whatever you want. So there's different strategies. And it, for me, it's exciting because I always learn about new strategies to help my clients. That's using the fixed index annuities is usually using retirement funds. Not all of it, but a portion of it to draw, to generate income. Younger people can do life insurance for growth and future need. And if you can't fit it in your budget, at least a term policy where you're covered for 15, 20, 30 years for life insurance at a lower premium. God forbid if something bad happens, you know, if it pays your mortgage or loose ends at the end of life. Okay, so that's a whole other industry. Okay, so it's like Medicare, there's life insurance, fixed index annuities, have a cup of Joe with Joe, have a cup of coffee, find out if it's for you, but also if you want to become an agent during this time is when we start training agents during summer for the fall. So my hope for Paul is that he's got Medicare nailed down pretty good. So we'll be working with him for the next phase, the insurance, or excuse me, the fixed index annuities and life insurance. Okay, so it all comes in stages, right? So that's what I'll do with you. If you're interested, work with you with Medicare and other products and get you geared up for other products. Okay, so have a cup of Joe with Joe either before the meeting or at the pancake, at the IHOP birthday parties on June 7th is IHOP at 3 o'clock in Roseville. But you got to make a reservation because I got to tell them how many pancakes to make at IHOP. Okay, so go to floristinsure.com or joknowsmedicare.com and you'll see the registration page right when you click my website. You'll see the registration page. So hopefully you can join me. So congratulations to all the recent grads. If you're looking for a career, let me know. If it's not for you, at least you talk to someone. You know, I'll tell you a story. Back in, I started when I was 24. When I was like 27, 26, I got married at 26. I had an opportunity for life insurance. Actually, in the same building where I recorded this show, it was a life insurance company. And they offered me, I interviewed and they offered me a job. And I didn't take it because it was commission only. Oh, no, I need to have a paycheck. And I was just 26. I think I barely just bought my first house at 26. Homes were more affordable back then. And I'm like, no, I need that monthly paycheck. But I was introduced to the life insurance industry and I didn't do it. And years later, it wasn't until years later that I was commission only. I did that when instead of one company, it opened up to brokers. And I was able to represent numerous plans. Then I went commission only, but I was already past 30 when I did that. So anyway, so if you're in between jobs or starting a career, now's the time to call me and I can go over the opportunity. Okay, we're going to take a break, everyone. This is the Joe Knows Medicare radio show. 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
3: With SRN News, I'm Michael Harrington in Washington. A new report from a congressional research group is drawing sharp reactions over corporate tax policy.
4: The Congressional Research Service suggests a revenue-maximizing corporate tax rate could be far higher than today's 21%, possibly topping 70%. The finding is based on theoretical economic models. Conservative critics dispute that conclusion, pointing out that corporate tax revenues are up nearly 50% since the Trump corporate rate cut from 35%. The Committee to Unleash Prosperity asks, if cutting the rate to 21% raised revenue, how could raising the rate to 70% also increase revenues? Ken Lorman reporting.
3: Ethiopians are preparing to vote today in an election that the ruling party is expected to win in a landslide. This is SRN News.
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2: Now, back to Joe Knows Medicare. Here's Joe Flores.
0: Okay, welcome back everyone. JoeKnowsMedicare.com. Thanks for being with me this Sunday afternoon. Congratulations for my daughter, Sarah, my daughter-in-law, but my daughter, deciding to be baptized. So congratulations. We love you very much. And for those listening out there, if you need help, information on the process of being baptized, I'm not a pastor, but hey, give me a call. I'll put you in the right hands, or go to my website, joeknowsmedicare.com. Okay. So I'm turning to a pastor here, Medicare pastor. God bless you. Okay. All right. So back to Medicare. Now, if you were born 1961, probably graduated high school 1979. So I like talking about 1979, the 70s. And man, I got a bunch of materials for the 80s. Look out, man. 79, I was still elementary school. But the 80s, I hit junior high and then high school. So I got a bunch of stuff. And, you know, I caught that movie, Michael Jackson's movie, Michael. It was pretty good. I mean, you know, I like his music. They cut off right before he got all the allegations and all that stuff. But they were talking about Thriller and Bad and stuff, you know. So I can't help it. I grew up in the 80s. But a lot of rock concerts or, you know, rock bands. And, you know, I just got back. I went to Thunder Valley for tribute concert night, the third Thursday at the venue in Lincoln, California, Thunder Valley. I caught Van Halen tribute. It's called Jump, and those guys are good. It was after my cataract surgery. I was kind of out of it. I still went anyway. I'm there with my shades and my earplugs. You know, the lights are bugging me, but I went. Now it was a good show. All the classics, but Van Halen has so many songs, you know, the big album, you know, big list of songs, right? So they played it was good. They didn't do the Van Hagar. It was mainly David Lee Roth, and like, dude can jump, you know. So anyway, it was good. Oh, talking about jumping, I'd play jump. So yeah, the bands the Van Halen was big in 78, right? 79, during that time frame. Yeah, they're big before the 80s. So yeah, so that's why I was talking about Van Halen. But yeah, I like those tribute bands. The Third Thursday, Thunder Valley. So I'm trying to think of the next one. Last year, we went every month. We had like the season pass. And some of the bands were, you know, repeaters. So we didn't go every month this year. But I'm trying to think. Steely Dan toward the end of the year. And I'm trying to think of other. I got to review my list. But anyway, it was fun. I think Selena is always a good time. I got to throw in some Latino in there. But yeah, so check it out. Go on their website. Tribute bands the Third Thursday at Thunder Valley. So we went, caught Van Halen. So, okay. So yeah, 1979. So Van Halen, Dancing the Night Away, I think it was 1979, all that stuff. So if you graduated, a lot going on that year, but, some of the movies, you know, I talk about this during the year on my shows, you know, Kramer versus Kramer and, some of the music, like My Sharona, The Knack, and The Freak. I gotta get my glasses here. I got cataract surgery now. If I don't have my readers, I can't read my notes. Isn't that crazy? So I'm always looking for my glasses. Anyway, I can't see them. Anyway, so not much on 1979 because I can't read my notes. So anyway, next time. I don't know where I placed. Oh, here they are. Yeah, I have to get used to it. So I had cataract surgery, everyone. And before cataract, my vision was cloudy. So it's not cloudy anymore. And I could see like license plate numbers clearly. So it really makes a difference. But what's jacked up is my reading. I can't read my cell phone. And I'm on my cell phone all the time. So I got to get some cool looking glasses because the one I'm wearing now is not a good fit. So yeah, so I can't read my notes and my phone. So I have to get in that habit. But as far as driving, okay, let's get them. I can hit anyone now. It's not cloudy, but I'm having problems with getting used to readers. Anyway, all right, so 1979. So it's a good therapy for me. Thanks for listening, everyone. All right, so 1979, My Sharona, The Knack, Bad Girls, Donna Summer, Le Freak, Chic, I Will Survive, Gloria Gaynor, and YMCA, Village People. So I talked to a lot of people turning 65, and they're telling their friends about Joe Knows Medicare because I help them, and they're so relieved. Because I get this quite a bit. I'm so confused on Medicare. I get all these ads and people tell me to join this plan. And a lot of times it's the wrong plan. Okay. A lot of times. If you go on Facebook or next door neighbor and say, oh, I'm looking for a Medicare plan, you're going to get bombarded with recommendations. And it's all, it doesn't apply to you, you know, because let's talk about that. It could be an employer plan that you qualify for. Well, your neighbor might not have that employer plan. Or maybe you have a health condition and your neighbor doesn't have that same condition. Maybe you have no meds and your other neighbor has a ton of meds. There's all these variables involved. It could be something as a gym membership or dental plan or vision plan that's important to you, but not to your neighbor. So you really got to make an individual decision. And then what happens if you go online and type in that you're looking for a company, you're going to get bombarded with telemarketing calls. All right, so call me because I represent numerous plans. As I stated in my disclaimer, I don't have all the plans. I have all of them, but one. Okay. And if you want that one plan, I'll refer you to that plan. It's okay. Deal or no deal. I call it no deal. It's fine. But you find out all these plans from one source. Instead of talking to 10 reps, you're talking to one person with 32 years experience, no consultation fee, no obligation. I'll help you in and out of the area. I had a case for New Hampshire this week. So I'm helping them for New Hampshire plan. And very important too. You need to talk to someone because sometimes you miss deadlines. So the New Hampshire case, it was a sister. The sister here is fine. She's working, doesn't need Medicare right now. But she goes, can you help my sister? She's in New Hampshire. And she got Medicare based on a disability. And I'm like, yeah, it's really important that we talk because within the first 6 months of your disability that you're awarded Medicare, because you get 24 months of being disabled, then you can apply and get Medicare. But when you get your Medicare, you have 6 months that you're guaranteed issue for a Medicare supplement plan. After 6 months, you have to go through underwriting and you're not going to pass medical underwriting if you have a disability. Okay. So right now she's guaranteed issue for a Medicare supplement, no medical questions. She has more of an option of her plan. Okay. So that comes from talking to an agent, because if you went online, Facebook or whatever, You're not going to get that detailed consultation, right? Well, hey, watch out for that cutoff, that deadline. So she's fine. She's in within her deadline, within her 6 months. But as with a disability, she now qualifies for a Medicare supplement. As long as it's not kidney dialysis, but any other medical issue, she qualifies for the first 6 months. If not, she would have to do a Medicare Advantage plan, which is good too, but everyone has different needs. So anyway, take advantage of the consultation, and everyone has different needs, and just don't rely on the social media avenues, because it doesn't really apply to your specific needs. Okay, so yeah, turning 65, so I'm helping a client, and he already referred his high school friend and business partner. So yeah, if I can help you, and it's, even if you think you're taken care of, just give me a call and I can let you know within a couple minutes if you're fine. Maybe the rep didn't tell you about all the different options. I'll give you an example. So I go to these conferences, right? And talking to this guy, I was in Palm Springs. He was another agent like myself. And he goes, yeah, I don't do Medicare Advantage at all. I only do Medicare supplement plans. And I'm thinking, how can you cut the offerings in half? I do both. I do Medicare supplement and Medicare Advantage. And I let the consumer, the client, kind of guide me in what they're looking for. But automatically, just to say, I don't do this, I won't know. You know, you have to be able to offer choice and selection. Medicare supplements are fine, but I'm not paying the premium for the client. The client's paying the premium, and it's costly. It can it starts off $200, right, for a Medicare supplement. And now, you know, some Medicare supplements are over $400, $450, depending on your age and your area. So it becomes a lot of times unaffordable, you know. So you have to look at the budget and see if people can pay for it. Or maybe there's a health condition that, yeah, maybe a health a supplement would be a better fit for them, even though it's a high cost, but they're going to be using it more, you know, for dialysis or cancer treatments. Or everyone's different. And that's what I'm saying, is that you can't just depend on a neighbor. They might have good intentions. I'm sure they do. But you have to talk to someone to find out the details and the ins and outs of the enrollment systems and qualifications and plan offerings and the reputation of the company too. So I'm already learning of what's happening for next year. Plans that are leaving the area that won't be in, you know, certain counties. I can think of one right now in Solano County. Okay, so I get the heads up, and I officially can't, no, I could tell you the name of the company when we meet, but benefits, you know, not until October. But anyway, more on this when we get back, okay? So this is JoeKnowsMedicare.com. We're going to take a break. We'll be right back.

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0: Okay, everyone, welcome back. 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Joe Knows Medicare Radio Show. All right, we talk about getting advice from social media. They might have good intentions, but a lot of times it's bad info. It might information that doesn't apply to you, or it just might be wrong. Okay, so maybe it's something from years ago. So there's always some changes in Medicare, especially during the fall. So look out for your annual notice of change letter for your current plan. You get notified in October of those changes. And sometimes you have changes in the middle of the year. Like, for example, I had an email yesterday, a conference call, an invitation. On a current plan, they're changing the over-the-counter benefit. You know, they're changing the vendor, which they're going to send new ID cards to all the membership. And that causes a lot of phone calls and confusion. And it's mid-year. It's June. Having an agent to rely on for updates and information is what I can do for you. A no consultation fee and keep you updated on events with your Medicare plan. Okay, so if you're brand new to Medicare, class of 1979, the high school, right? Or you're born in 1961, I do have these Medicare birthday parties. June 7th is the next one in Roseville at the IHOP, okay? Have some a cup of Joe and some pancakes with Joe. And just let me know. You go to my website, you'll see the invitation. You can make a reservation. So if you're turning 65 anytime this year, let me know. And you can attend the educational meeting. It's education, not sales, okay? It's ABCs of Medicare, the 123s of Social Security, and some retirement planning topics, okay? Celebrate your birthday, have some pancakes, get to know me, I get to know you, figure out how I can help you. No consultation fee. You just got to put up with some bad jokes along the way. Okay, so June 7th in Roseville. And if you can't make it, let me know. I had a person that couldn't make it, and I'm going to meet with him. And here's his story. So he's out in Antelope, turning 65 in September. Okay, so any month in this year, let me know if you're turning 65, I'll go over timeline. And currently working. He works at a body shop. And so I'm going to meet with him and his spouse and son. And at his work, there's over 20 employees. But I had to find out whether it's better to keep his work plan or switch over to Medicare. So he's going to get a handle on what he currently has for his coverage. So he might be a Medicare client. His wife is under 65. She's 62. And I'm already asking about their income because I might be able to get a subsidy through Covered California. So with under 65, I'm looking at the ages of the household members, your zip code, and your income to determine how much of a discount you're going to get for your premium. So it's different. So with Medicare, they're looking at your income to assess your Part B and D premium. But with Covered California, we look at your income to see how much of a discount you get or subsidy you get for your premium. Okay, so meeting with them, and they can't make it to the birthday party, but that's one example of how I help people. Okay, so they're out in Antelope. Look forward to meeting with them. I got another client this is Covered California. She's a nurse and cut back on her hours, and now she doesn't have coverage through her work. And she wants to start in July. So she's Covered California. We figured out her income, and she's going to get a subsidy. And found her doctor. She's out in Rockland area. So I do help people, non-Medicare. This is a Covered California, and she is 52. Okay, so retiring. Actually, a couple things in that situation. She's going through a divorce and we're cutting back on her hours where she's losing her benefits. So that happens. Everyone, you know, they're called qualifying events. Get married, divorce, have a child, you move, lose your employer plan. Those are special circumstances. Those are qualifying events where you can change your coverage. Usually you have to wait for the open enrollment period starting in November to make changes, okay, for Cover California. The Medicare open enrollment, called the annual enrollment period, starts October 15th through December 7th for Medicare Advantage. If you have a Medicare supplement plan, you can make changes during your birthday month without underwriting, okay? So that's the thing about being in the business. There's different rules for the different types of plans. So it can be confusing. Like back to social media, a person might be quoting a rule, but it's a wrong plan or wrong type of plan. So I'm like, no, that's not right. So it's a very confusing topic. Okay, so this person, these are cases I'm working on. Okay, turning 65 in October. And he wants a Medicare supplement. He goes, yeah, I don't care about the premium. I just want to go where I want to go. I don't want HMO. I'm like, okay. So he's going for a Medicare supplement plan for October. And now I'm able to quote him the updated premium. Because that's another thing, is that these premiums for Medicare supplement, they may change mid-year, right? So we had an increase this year. One company was in June. The other one was in July. So I can give you the corresponding premium for your zip code. So yeah, he's going to be fine with his Medicare supplement. I'm waiting for his list of prescriptions, right? And I can provide a report at no cost. I go to medicare.gov, I get the name of the drug and the dosage, and I run a report and let you know the co-payments affiliated with each prescription. There is a maximum out-of-pocket. You won't spend more than $2,100 a year for the cost of your prescriptions. But here's a major, major heads up. You got to make sure that drug is on the formulary, which is a list of prescriptions. If it's on the list, the most you spend is $2,100. If it's not on the list, on the formulary, you could spend a lot more, okay, into the thousands if that drug is not covered. Okay, so what I do is I get that list of prescriptions and I make sure the plan you pick, the drug is on that formulary, on that list to protect you. And by the way, this is done pro bono, which means free, because we don't usually get paid for Part D plans. We used to, right? And now they cut back on agents, you know, payments. So for prescription research, we do it for free, everyone. And I'd be glad to help you do the research for your prescriptions, okay? At no cost, and we don't get paid for that. So let me know. I can do the research, find out the prescription, the name of the drug, the dosage, how many you're taking per day. Not only now, if you're turning 65, but in the fall, it's super important because the companies, they make changes to their list of prescriptions. And then you got to review it every October to make sure you're on the correct plan. Okay. So this client, yeah, no problem for October, but then he's moving to Idaho soon after, since he sells his home. So maybe January, February of next year. And I already told him, hey, I'm in Idaho. I have plans already for you, ready to look at. Actually, we're going to wait to October to find out the plans for next year. Okay, so yeah, I'll help you in the area, out of the area. My pleasure to help you in your Medicare experience. Got another client here. Just going, these are this week. Okay, not ancient history. This person is out in Nevada County. And what's the situation here for October? Okay, so now here's the situation. Every county has different offerings for the products. So Sacramento is different from Nevada County. It's different from Placer, different from El Dorado, Solano, Yolo. Every county has a different set of benefits. So there's not too many plans up in Nevada County. So most likely my client's going to do a Medicare supplement plan. You can do a Medicare supplement plan. It's more per month. You have the ability to self-refer, but it's not a Medicare Advantage plan. Those are usually less expensive per month. Okay, so for her, the doctors that she wants to go to, it's going to probably be a Medicare supplement plan. So what I did is I provided the cost share for her, the benefit chart, and we're waiting as we get closer throughout the year for October. She can enroll 3 months before her October start date. So August or July, August, September. She can enroll in July for October 1st effective date. Okay, so work with me. We'll come up with a timeline. And that way, there's no delays, no penalties. Got another case here from the chamber, a referral from the Roseville Area Chamber of Commerce. Unfortunately, she's going through a divorce, and her divorce is complete in June. So after June, she's going to need insurance for July 1st. And she already has Medicare. She lives in El Dorado County. Again, every county has different benefits, right? So most likely, she's going to have a Medicare supplement plan. Sometimes it's better to have a Medicare supplement in the rural areas. So El Dorado County looks like a Medicare supplement plan. And her premium is up there. It's like $397. That's what I'm saying. A lot of these premiums have gone up. But she wants to keep her doctors. And she's okay in paying that premium. But some people can't afford that premium, right? So we have to be price sensitive. So I look at Medicare Advantage, Medicare Supplement. Maybe you have access to qualify for Medi-Cal, you know, Medicare, Medi-Cal, or you have a chronic condition. There's all these different types of programs. There's plans for veterans out there, and you can use your VA for prescriptions and then have private insurance, and that lowers your premium. Okay. So a couple more. This one helped him a while back get his Medicare. Now he has his brand new Medicare card. Oh, by the way, fraud alert, fraud alert, fraud alert. Medicare cards are cardboard, okay? If you get a plastic card in the mail and they ask you to activate that plastic card, that's fraud, okay? Because when you activate it, they're going to ask for all this private information. So don't activate a plastic Medicare card, okay? The card, it's the Medicare card is cardboard, okay? And it should be plastic, but it's not, okay? So that's a major fraud alert that I just learned about last week. Anyway, it's been a pleasure, everyone, to talk about these cases with you, to be at your service for Medicare options. Please don't forget about the June 7th meeting at IHOP to register. And one more announcement here. I have a free pancake breakfast, Beyond Pancakes, eggs and sausage, pancakes, juice, coffee at the Roseville Host Lions Club, June 14th, Flag Day. Flag Day, June 14th, growing red, white, and blue. Roseville Host Lions. If you need information, hop on my website. I'll share with you this flyer. No cost, no presentation. Just show up and break bread with us. Have breakfast. Have a cup of Joe with Joe. It's been a pleasure, everyone. God bless my daughter, Sarah, on her baptism. And if you need help with that, your decision, call me. I'm not a pastor, but I can put you in the right hands. Okay, God bless, everyone. Take care. Have a great week.

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4: Breaking news this hour from townhall.com. I'm Michael Harrington. Secretary of State Marco Rubio is putting a spotlight on Cuba these days.
5: Cuba's in a lot of trouble because, unfortunately for them, it's run by a bunch of incompetent communists. And being communist is bad. Being an incompetent communist is like the worst.
4: He says something is going to need to be done.
5: Hopefully there'll be a good outcome there for them. There needs to be. It's 90 miles from our shores. And having a failed state 90 miles from our shores is a threat to the national security of the United States.
4: Elsewhere, Ethiopians are preparing to vote today in an election that the ruling party is expected widely to win by a landslide.
6: Ethiopia has 50 million registered voters out of a population of 130 million. This election's main themes include national reconciliation and development. Voters will elect members of the House of Representatives, who will then vote for a prime minister. The incumbent Prime Minister's Prosperity Party is expected to maintain the majority of the House seats.
4: That's correspondent Andrew Stewart reporting. A collapse during an illegal mining operation in China today has killed five people and injured one. The incident occurred.

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1: The Bible says that when Jesus came to his own received him not. 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What a wonderful thing that comes from receiving Jesus as Savior.
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heard in a very long time. I want to talk about a guy by the name of Brian London. He's the editor of Gold Newsletter, one of the most respected precious metals publications in the entire country. And here's how he said it. He said it his own way. He said gold and silver are like racehorses in the starting gate, waiting just to gallop ahead. Well, I love that image. First of all, I love horses. Racehorses in the starting gate, powerful, coiled, ready, and waiting for the gate to open. And here's why that image matters so much right now. Gold has pulled back a little since the Iran war began on February the 28th. Gold prices have dropped nearly 11% from their peak. So yes, gold has pulled back a little. And I know that when people hear that, some of them get nervous. Some of them think, maybe I missed it. Maybe it's over. Maybe I should just wait and see. Well, I want to talk to those people today because I believe, and the data supports this, that what we're looking at right now is not the end of gold's bull market. It's just a pause, and it's the horses in the starting gate, and the gate is about to open. And today, I'm going to show you exactly why, and I'm going to walk you through what's happening in the markets and what's happening in the global economy and what former Federal Reserve Governor nominee, I love this lady, by the way, Judy Shelton said that I think is one of the most important things anyone in public life has said about money in years. And then I'm going to tell you what you can do about all of it starting today. Now, if at any point during today's show something hits home, if you find yourself thinking about your retirement account, your savings, your 401k, call us. The number is 800-702-2212. 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Submit your information, and one of our metals experts, which are standing by right now, will get right back to you. But first, let's talk about what's actually happening. Why gold actually pulled back, and why this is actually good news for you. I also want to set something straight from the top. When gold pulls back a little, when it has a down month, the mainstream financial press, they just love to write the headlines. Gold tumbles. Safe haven trade falls. Gold bugs wrong again. You're going to see those headlines every time there's a correction in the precious metals market. And what those headlines never tell you is the context. They never tell you where gold was before the pullback. They never tell you about the fundamental forces that drove it there. And they never tell you what has historically happened after gold pulled back from elevated levels. Now, today, we're going to give you all of that context because context is everything. Now, before we dive in, I want to say something to that person who's been sitting on the fence about gold. You know who you are. Maybe you've been meaning to call, or maybe you've been watching the price go up and thinking, I missed it. Or maybe the pullback has you second guessing. And I want to address all of that directly today because the story of what's happening with gold right now, the pullback, the Iran war, the oil spike, the deficit, it's not a story about a missed opportunity. It's a story about a door that is open right now that may not be open for long. So let me give you the full picture. Let me give you the context that most financial media is not giving you. And let's talk about what you should actually do. Now, let me explain what happened to gold back in March? Because I think understanding it is actually the most bullish thing that I can say to you today.
When the Iran war began, gold did exactly what gold always does in the opening moments of a crisis, a geopolitical crisis. And what did it do? It surged. Investors flooded into the safe haven trade. Gold jumped immediately on February 28th, but then something happened that has happened in virtually every major crisis market in modern history. Prices pulled back a little. Stefan Gleason, he's a metals expert like myself, explained it clearly, and I couldn't have said it any better. Here's what he said. He said what we have seen since the outbreak of war is a fairly typical pattern in crisis markets. Gold initially surged on geopolitical fear and safe haven demand, but the price pulled back as liquidity needs emerged. In other words, people needed money, so they started selling off their gold, their silver, mainly not actual physical gold, but they actually sold off like their paper gold, their paper silver. But anyway, like I said, they pulled back as liquidity needs emerged and as the narrative shifted to inflation worries and a halt to the Federal Reserve's interest rate easing cycle. In other words, they didn't lower those rates like people thought they were going to do. They're staying where they're at right now. So in other words, some investors who own gold, like I said, sold it, not because gold fell, but because they needed cash. They needed the cash. So they needed liquidity. And gold was the asset, the only asset that actually held its value well enough to be worth selling. You understand? So I want to stop on that for a moment because there's a quote that I've been thinking about since I first read it. And someone put it this way. And I think it's one of the most insightful things that I've read about gold in years. And they said, gold is the asset that held its value well enough to be worth liquidating. Let me give you that again. Gold is the asset that held its value well enough to be worth liquidating. Now, that's not a weakness in gold. That's the entire point of gold. That's what I bring home to you every time on this show. Gold is the asset that held its value well enough to be worth liquidating. So when everything else is cratering, when stocks are down, when bonds are getting hit, getting hammered, when investors need cash, the thing they sell is the thing that still has value. Has value. And that thing is gold. So the fact that gold got sold in March is not evidence that gold failed. It's evidence that gold did exactly what it's supposed to do. It held its value in a crisis and it was worth selling. And here's what happened to everything else. The S&P 500, you know that, right? Lost 5.1% in March. Now, the S&P 500 metals and mining industry index fell around 13%. Silver dropped along with mining stocks as investors raised cash across the board. And then Brent crude oil, the oil, meanwhile, has climbed about 49% since the start of the war, touching a high of over $119 a barrel this year. So the war, what it did was it reshaped the entire market landscape in a matter of weeks. And gold, even after pulling back a little, it's still sitting at historically elevated levels. Think about it this way. If you had bought gold 2 years ago and it went up 60% and then it pulled back 11%, are you going to be upset? Of course not. You're still significantly ahead. And more importantly, the reason that drove gold up 60% in the first place did not disappear because of an 11% pullback. The debt is still there. The deficit is still there. The money printing is still there. The global uncertainty is still there. A pullback in price does not change
the fundamentals. And in this case, the fundamentals are actually getting stronger, not weaker. They're getting stronger. Now, I want to pause here and make a point that I think is critically important when you hear that gold fell 11% since the war began. The natural human reaction, of course, is concern. 11% sounds like a lot, but let me give you the full picture. So gold entered this pullback near all-time highs at above $5,200 an ounce, $5,200 an ounce. Even after that pullback, it's still trading above $4,600, and it's still up dramatically from where it was 2 years ago, 3 years ago, 5 years ago. The pullback did not erase the bull market. It created this buying opportunity within a bull market. So those are two very different things. And the people who understand the difference are the ones who tend to come out ahead. Now, here's what I really want you to understand. The pullback in gold did not change the fundamental reasons to own gold. If anything, it's added to them. And let me walk you through exactly what's building right now in Michael Ambruster, who's the co-founder and managing partner of futures brokerage firm called AltaVest. He came out and told MarketWatch that the macro setup in the second half of this year is going to be more favorable for gold. Now, let's start with oil. Brent crude has climbed 40% since the war began. 49%. That's not a small move. That's a seismic shift in the cost of energy. And energy is not a luxury. Energy is the foundation of everything. It's how we heat our homes and we power our factories and move our goods and grow our food. And when energy prices spike 49%, the price of virtually everything else follows right along with it. So inflation does not just stay elevated, it gets worse. Now, GDP growth slows. The economy then weakens. And in that environment, gold is always going to be your safe haven asset. And remember this, the United States is still running this multi-trillion dollar deficit that's going to be financed by, guess what? And always remember this, the national debt is now near $39 trillion. So we're adding roughly $2 trillion more every year. And the only way Washington can fund that gap between what it spends and what it collects in taxes is to borrow more and borrow and borrow and borrow and then eventually print. And that reality did not change when the first shots were fired in Iran. It got worse. It got worse because wars are very expensive. And America is already borrowing money it does not have before the war cost a single dollar. Brian London, who I mentioned earlier in the show, the Gold Newsletter editor, he made the clearest prediction that I've seen about what comes next. He said he believes the gold bull market will resume as soon as peace breaks out between the United States and Iran. And if you've heard me on other shows, you've heard me say the same thing, which means oil prices will go down. And with them, inflation worries and the prospect of higher interest rates. So the moment the war ends, and mark my words, you remember this, when that war ends, you say, Alan Johnson told us this. When the war ends, or even the moment the market believes the war is ending, the pressure on interest rates will ease. In other words, it will feel a whole lot better. The Fed then goes back to cutting. The dollar then softens. And gold, those racehorses we talked about at the starting gate that have been standing in the starting gate, they gallop ahead. And that is the setup. And it's building right now, even as we speak. Gold is slightly down from its highs. But the reason to own it are piling up. Oil, up 49%.
GDP slowing, multi-trillion dollar deficits. And Brian London says the bull market resumes the moment peace breaks. And so does Alan Johnson. Are you positioned for that move? 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Or you can even email me if you like, just to say hi, alan@reagangoldgroup.com, and that's A-L-A-N. Now, I want to take a step back from what we've been talking about and give you some history, because I think one of the most powerful arguments for owning gold and silver is not what's happening this month or this year or what's in the headlines. It's what's been happening for the last 100 years and the story of how we go from sound money to where we are today is one of the most important financial stories most Americans have never even been told. Now, here's the fact that I think will stop most Americans cold. In 1933, the United States government defaulted on its own debt. Think about that. Not on bonds, on gold. The government had promised to repay its obligations in gold. But guess what? It did not. It changed the rules. What it did, and I know some of the old timers out there know about this, it confiscated gold from American citizens and it paid them paper dollars instead, and they immediately revalued gold prices upward, effectively stealing the difference. Then in 1965, it did something similar with silver, allowing its central banks to default on the silver it owed, removing silver from American coins. Gold and silver, which is the money of the American Constitution, well, those metals literally defined what a dollar was. Guess what? It was completely stripped from our monetary system in two acts of government convenience. Because here is what Americans do not know. The dollar was not always just a piece of paper. The Constitution defined the dollar as a specific amount of precious metals weight. Gold and silver were not commodities that happened to be used as money. They were money. It was actually written in the law because the law said so. So the founders, what they did was they chose them deliberately because they understood something that every generation of Americans since has had to learn the hard way. A government that can create money out of nothing will eventually create too much of it. Linking the currency to a precious metals is wise and prudent. And what happened when we abandoned that discipline? Well, gold was at $35 per ounce in 1971. Well, it's now approximately $4,600 an ounce. And that's not gold going up. That's the dollar going down. Gold is the same. The dollar has lost over 99% of its value relative to gold since we cut the last tie between them in 1971. Now, that's not an accident. That is a predictable, inevitable result of removing the discipline that gold provided. The erosion of the fiat dollar's purchasing power cannot be viewed in isolation. Today's dollar is very much tied into the United States government financial position, which has been gradually deteriorating for decades by an increasing debt burden caused by overspending. The similarity to those two previous defaults is not just historical curiosity. It's a warning, and I repeat, it's a warning. It's a pattern
that's played out before and a pattern that always ends in the same way, with people who owned real money, physical gold and silver, coming through intact, and people who held only paper promises coming through with far less than they started with. Gold and silver are the money of the American Constitution. We've already said that. 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Now, owning physical gold, not paper gold, not paper silver, real silver, has never made more sense than now. 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Now, let's just, before I have to go, and by the way, before I go, I just want to remind everyone that gold is down from its highs, and the reason to own it are just piling up. The horses, the racehorses, are at the starting gate getting ready to gallop out. Oil is up 49%. GDP is slowing. We've got multi-trillion dollar deficits, and just at the moment peace breaks out in Iran, oil prices go down, gold goes right back up. Are you positioned for that move? Now, in the second half, I want to introduce you to one of the most important voices in the sound money movement, a woman named Judy Shelton. And I want to walk you through what she said. So stand by. I'll be right back.

Welcome. I'm Alan Johnson. This is the Reagan Gold Show. Did you just hear those horns blow? Well, those are the racehorses in the starting gate. And today I'm going to be talking about why gold's moment is coming. And I want to start today with something that I think is one of the most vivid and accurate descriptions of where gold and silver stand right now that I've heard.

0: With SRN News, I'm Michael Harrington in Washington. A new report from a congressional research group is drawing sharp reactions over corporate tax policy.
1: The Congressional Research Service suggests a revenue-maximizing corporate tax rate could be far higher than today's 21%, possibly topping 70%. The finding is based on theoretical economic models. Conservative critics dispute that conclusion, pointing out that corporate tax revenues are up nearly 50% since the Trump corporate rate cut from 35%. The Committee to Unleash Prosperity asks, if cutting the rate to 21% raised revenue, how could raising the rate to 70% also increase revenues? Ken Lorman reporting.
0: Ethiopians are preparing to vote today in an election that the ruling party is expected to win in a landslide. This is SRN News.
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0: Welcome back to the Reagan Gold Show. I'm Alan Johnson. And you know, before we get to Judy Shelton, I promised you, I want to address something. And let me address this directly. I hear this question all the time. They say, Alan, is it too late? Because gold has already had a big run. And the question is, they ask me, did I miss it? And the answer is no. And here's why. Gold went from under $300 an ounce in 2001 to over $5,600 an ounce at its January 2026 peak. That's extraordinary. That's an extraordinary run. And some people look at it and think the opportunity is gone. But here's what I say to that. Gold went from $35 in 1971 to $300 by 1981. That's a tenfold increase. And then people said again, did I miss it? Then it went from 300 to 1900 by 2011. And people said, did I miss it? And then it pulled back from 1200 and people were sure that the bull market was over. Then guess what? It went to $5,600. So the people who asked me, did I miss it at $300, missed a sixfold gain to 1900. The people who said, did I miss it at 1900 could have bought at 1200 in the pullback. The question is, never did I miss it. The question is, given where the fundamentals are today, does gold have further to go? And when you look at $39 trillion national debt, that's a multi-trillion dollar annual deficit with oil up 49% and a Fed that is trapped between inflation and a slowing economy, the answer is yes. The racehorses are in the starting gate and the race is not over. What can you do right now that the race is not over and the horses are at the starting gate? You can pick up your phone, call 1-800-702-2212. 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Fill out the questionnaire and a metals expert will get right back to you. And remember, they're even there on the weekends to take your call. Again, that's 800-702-2212. Tell them Alan Johnson told you to call them. Now, I want to introduce you to one of the most important voices in the sound money movement. And she's a woman named Judy Shelton. And she's actually a gold bug just like me. She's one of my favorite. And I want to walk you through what she has said about gold, about Nixon, about Paul Volcker, and about what the founding fathers actually believed about money. Because I think when you hear it all put together, the history, the philosophy, the economics, it will change the way you look at everything in your wallet and everything in your retirement account. So let's get into it. Judy Shelton, the woman Washington called a gold bug, is not your typical Washington insider. She's advised presidents over years. She's rubbed shoulders with the likes of Paul Volcker and Alan Greenspan, two of the most consequential Federal Reserve chairmen in history. She was nominated to serve as Federal Reserve governor. By every measure, she is a very serious, credentialed, mainstream voice in monetary policy. But there is one thing that sets her apart from almost every other person in her world. She believes, like me, in sound money. She believes in gold. And in Washington, in the world of fiat currency and unlimited government spending, that makes you a gold bug. I guess I'm a gold bug. And like me, Shelton does not mind that label because she has watched what happens when governments are not constrained by sound money. She cut her teeth studying the internal monetary and financial system of the Soviet Union. And she came to a very clear conclusion very quickly. And you know what? She saw what governments can really do to turn money into what Soviet citizens, Russia, came to call ruble trash. I'm just going to say rubbish. It's because that's what it is. And think about that phrase for a moment. Ruble trash or rubbish. That's what the Soviet currency became, rubbish, when the government printed it without restraint, without discipline, and without any anchor to anything real. And Shelton wrote a book predicting the collapse of the Soviet Union based on that monetary reality. And it was titled The Coming Soviet Crash. And her book caught the attention of President Richard Nixon. And that relationship then led to one of the most revealing exchanges I've heard about the decision that changed American money forever. She told Nixon that she was planning to write a book about the Bretton Woods system, the post-World War II international monetary framework that Nixon ended in 1971 when he closed the gold window. And Nixon wrote back with something that I find extraordinary. Here's what he said. I know very little about monetary policy. The man who made the single most consequential monetary policy decision in American history, the decision that untethered the dollar from gold and set us on the path to where we are today, he admitted he knew very little about monetary policy. And in another letter, listen to this, Nixon confessed, I am not sophisticated enough on monetary matters to comment on your proposals. And yet, Nixon stood before the American people on national television and promised that the closing of the gold window would only be temporary. Temporary. To defend the dollar against the speculators. He said, and he promised to lay to rest the bugaboo of devaluation. He promised, and I want you to hear these words, your dollar will be worth just as much as it is today. He told Americans not to worry about traveling in Europe. Maybe things would cost a little bit more, but we're going after that those speculators. We're protecting the dollar. It's temporary, and it will be fixed. It would be fixed. But guess what? It has never been fixed. The gold window closed on August the 15th, 1971, and he's never reopened it. So what was a $35 per ounce of gold that day is now approximately over $4,000 an ounce. The dollar did not hold its value. The point I'm making here is it lost 99% of its relative value to gold. And Nixon, who admitted he knew very little about monetary policy, made the decision that made all of this possible. Now, did you know that when Nixon closed the gold window in 1971, gold was $35 per ounce? Today, it trades over $4,000, $4,600 and up. That means the dollar has lost approximately 99% of its purchasing power relative to gold in just 55 years. Nixon promised the move was temporary, and yet your dollar, and that's a president telling you that it's temporary and that your dollar would be worth just as much as it is today. It wasn't, and it isn't. Now, let's talk about Paul Volcker's confession. He said, I never meant that to be the outcome. Now, here's the part that I think is the most remarkable piece of this entire story. Judy Shelton had a 3-hour recorded conversation with Paul Volcker. By the way, if those of you don't know who I'm talking about, he was the Federal Reserve chairman who famously raised interest rates to 20% in the early 1980s to break the inflation that raged out of control after the gold window was closed. And Volcker was in the room when Nixon gave the order to close the gold window. And he was present at the moment it happened, and he initially supported the move. But what Volcker told Shelton in between taping while sitting on the sidelines off cameras is something that I think every American should hear. And here's what he said. I never meant that to be the outcome. He said he thought that they needed to be temporary. It just needed to be a temporary close to the system because they inflated so much to finance both the Vietnam War and the new entitlement programs, that they had exported inflation around the world. And those countries were demanding that the United States redeem dollars at the old $35 per ounce convertibility rate. And he thought they might need to go to $38 or maybe even $40 per ounce. But he said, then I thought we would reinstate what was essentially the system. So he believed, everyone at the Treasury believed in the Bretton Woods system. And he thought it was just a temporary adjustment. Now, Paul Volcker is one of the most consequential Federal Reserve chairman in American history. He's the man who had to raise interest rates, and I know some of you out there know this, to 20% just to clean up the mess that followed the closing of the gold window. 20%! He said in private, I never meant that to be the outcome. That is not ancient history. That is the confession of someone who was in the room when the decision was made, who understood monetary policy far better than Nixon did, who thought it was a temporary fix. And what did he do? He watched it become a permanent transformation of the American monetary system. And what followed was exactly what sound money advocates have been warning about. We ended up with a free-floating currency that the government could inflate at any time they want to fund its ever-growing spending. The discipline was gone. The anchor, gone. And as one analyst put it, the United States effectively traded discipline for flexibility in its monetary system. Well, flexibility is a weasel word that can sound good. And the governments like to say they need the flexibility. But what it really means is the flexibility to not be disciplined. The flexibility to reduce purchasing power and take down, in other words, debase the currency. And that is when money gets reduced to just another economic variable so that they can achieve whatever government objectives they have or they think is in the interest of their government. Nixon promised the dollar would hold its value. It lost 99% relative to gold. Volcker said he never meant that to be the outcome. And the result is a currency that loses purchasing power every single year by government design. 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Gold is your protection. It is the protection. 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Fill out the questionnaire and a metals expert we'll get right back with you and answer any questions that you may have. And remember, you can always reach them there even on the weekends. Now, here's something that Shelton said that I think captures the global moment we're all living in right now. She pointed out that gold has had this amazing run-up, not just in dollars, not just euros, but in every currency around the world, gold is at or near record highs. Now, what does that tell you? It tells you this. It tells you that what is happening is not a dollar story. It is a fiat currency story. It's a government's credibility story. People around the world, from individual investors to central banks to sovereign wealth funds, hedge funds, they're all losing faith in government-issued money, and they're moving toward the one asset that has maintained its value across 5,000 years. And that's not a trend. That's a fundamental shift. And it's happening right now. Now, I'm not saying America is the Soviet Union. And I'm not predicting hyperinflation tomorrow. But what I'm saying is that the principle is the same. When a government removes the discipline that sound money provides, when it gives itself the flexibility to create as much money as it needs to fund its objectives, the result is always the same direction. More inflation, less purchasing power. More inflation, less purchasing power. Citizens who saved in that currency end up losing their money. Now, I want to spend a moment on what Shelton observed about the Soviet monetary system that we talked a little bit about, because I think it's the most vivid real-world example of what happens when a government removes all discipline from its money. The Soviet ruble was not always trash. It was a currency backed by the authority of the state. So they watched a lifetime of work translated into currency that could not buy what they needed, meaning the basic necessities. Ruble trash. Trash. In other words, cash is trash. And that is what happens at the extreme end of the road that every fiat currency is on. Now, let me tell you what Judy Shelton actually believes, because it's not an abstract philosophy. It's a direct and practical prescription for what sound money looks like and why gold is the center of it. She said, and I quote, "I wish we had a neutral reserve asset like gold, something universally recognized, something that had constant purchasing power over centuries. The beauty of gold is that it provides a reference point independent of the government. Money is meant to serve as a reliable measure. It's supposed to be a dependable store of value, a reliable measure." Now, let me ask you something. When you look at your savings account today versus, let's say, 5 years ago, are those dollars in a dependable store of value? Have they been a reliable measure? The government devalues the U.S. currency by 2% every year as a matter of deliberate policy. That is a 10% reduction in the dollar's purchasing power every 5 years, just from the official target. And in practice, it's been much more worse since in January 2021 alone. Now, in the last 4 years, price inflation has risen between 23.6% and 27.1%, depending on which measure that you're going to use. You've got your groceries, your utilities, your insurance, your health care. All of it add up to like 23 to 27% in 4 years. Well, that's what a currency that is not dependable store of value does to your life. Shelton also said something that I think captures the fundamental shift happening globally right now. She said the interest in gold, the amazing run-up in the price of gold denominated in every currency, would seem to indicate that people are losing faith in the fiat currencies, the paper money, in other words. Well, maybe they don't trust governments to maintain a store of value that's meaningful, that's trustworthy. And she said she hopes that it's indicative of people saying, "I'm not satisfied with money that loses value." Are you? "I'm not satisfied with money that loses value. And I almost demand a unit of account that's meaningful and dependable." She invoked James Madison, one of the founding fathers, the primary architect of the Constitution. And Madison argued that a depreciating currency is the same as stealing property and therefore unconstitutional. He considered it the government stealing. The father of the Constitution believed that when a government deliberately allows its currency to lose value, and when it inflates the purchasing power of what its citizens have earned and saved, that is not economic policy. That is stealing. That is theft. And it is the government reaching into your wallet and taken a little bit out every year, quietly, without even asking, without even getting a vote, without your permission. That's what Madison believed, and I believe Madison was right. Shelton is pointing out to what is happening globally as the clearest possible evidence that people are waking up to this reality. China is accumulating gold and silver at historic levels that we've never seen before. Other countries are asking to have their gold returned, physically returned back to them from the basement of the New York Fed where it's been stored. Central banks everywhere, in fact, France just had a bunch of their gold returned, but central banks everywhere are moving toward real assets and away from the dollar-denominated paper. What does it mean, Shelton asked, when nations around the world are asking for their gold back? It means declining faith in government-issued currency. It means a desire to have a reserve asset that's more dependable. And it means the world is moving quietly, deliberately, at the institutional level, back toward the discipline that gold provides. So let me bring everything we've covered today down to the most personal level that I can, because I know that monetary history and Federal Reserve philosophy can start to feel removed from your daily life. So let me make it as direct as I can. Gold does not work that way. Gold cannot be inflated. The government cannot create more of it by just pressing a button. An ounce of gold today buys roughly what an ounce of gold bought 100 years ago. Not in dollars, but in real goods and services. Now, here's the good news. The pullback in gold is your entry point. It's good news. 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I'm Alan Johnson. I want to say God bless you, God bless your family, and God bless America, and I'll see you next week.
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8: Doesn't everyone deserve to know the cause and the cure for what ails them? This is Dennis Peterson, and thanks for joining me today on Reclaiming Your Legacy. You don't have to be a Christian to have natural human empathy and the desire to protect or care for friends and loved ones who are in danger because of something of which they were unaware was threatening their well-being. Our challenge today is how to help people break free of the indoctrination and propaganda that they've been wholly committed to for most of their lives by institutions.

0: highly informative book titled Moving Beyond the COVID-19 Lies, Restoring Health and Hope for Humanity. Many Patriot podcasters have interviewed him about the many topics he's researched and written about. Since the global onslaught of the artificially induced planned epidemic of 2020, Dr. Artis has been at the forefront of God's providential plan to uncover the generations-long stranglehold of demonically controlled industrial titans over all humanity. There's too much about this topic to cover it all in this broadcast. As we begin today, I wanted to be sure that you heard Dr. Artis's comment that he made near the end of one of his recent discussions with a remarkable young podcaster named Hannah Faulkner. Listen.
1: Never in history has it been more important to take care of your own health and take daily actions or steps to reduce the burden of toxic poisons that you're exposed to in your air, water, and food. And never before in history should you be asking more questions about the medications you're being prescribed than now. What no one knew is that I have blown the lid off of an industry that's been hidden in plain sight for 75 years.
0: With that critical advice, let's hear more of what Dr. Artis shared in that discussion. He's one of my favorite godly examples of the contemporary researchers who are driven by the biblical mandate to test all things, like it says in 1 Thessalonians 5:21. What he shares today is vitally important for all of us to understand and share with those we care about.
1: This information perfectly explains the turbo cancers you're seeing reported around the world in young people who never got these cancers before, like glioblastoma tumors in college-aged kids who are dying within a few weeks after the COVID vaccines. Every single scenario is perfectly explained with the information I shared. In fact, I don't ever talk or present in an interview on TV, radio, newspapers. Nothing that comes out of my mouth hasn't been extremely researched, documented, and published by medical journals around the world. Every single COVID-19 patient, their blood, urine, and feces had multiple animals' venoms inside of them, perfectly explaining all their symptoms like blood clotting, loss of taste and smell, the ringing in their ears, the myocarditis or heart inflammation, all the blood clots, the miscarriages. All of them are perfectly explained once you decide to not be ignorant and decide to go educate yourself and look at the research. It's not the vaccinated versus the anti-vaxxers. It's actually the vaccinated people versus the anti-educated people. You might want to go look up what it is I keep talking about and what it is I published in this book in English. The DNA evidence in four different countries proves in the COVID-19 vaccines is a snake venom called snake venom phosphodiesterase that causes every form of blood clotting and death you're hearing from strokes, heart attacks, myocarditis, and others from the vaccinated with COVID, for COVID, and then those with long COVID, and those who were ever found sick with COVID-19 ever and PCR tested positive. DNA labs in two different countries, Germany and Italy, confirmed conclusively that in the body of those with long COVID or any COVID symptom, they had a collection in their blood, urine, and fecal samples of a combined 36 different animal venoms in their body being produced in their body by the bacteria and yeast that thrive in all of us. If you want to know where all of this is collection, I have over 200 research studies quoted in this book and referenced where you can go look it up yourself and go read it. The truth is every symptom of COVID, long COVID, and vaccine injured after receiving a COVID-19 vaccine, I can explain every one of your symptoms from this one research study from the National Library of Medicine at the NIH. This isn't some conspiracy theory. This is published on the NIH's website. This is called PubMed.gov. Of all collected research studies published by our government can be found here. Now, this study was done in 2021, which is the second year of the COVID-19 pandemic. And the researcher led by Carlo Brogna published this paper that was peer reviewed and is right now on PubMed.gov of our National Institutes of Health's website. Toxin-like proteins in plasma, urine, and fecal samples from COVID-19 patients. The results of this study, toxin-like peptides, almost identical to toxic components of venoms from animals like conotoxins, which are cone snails in the ocean, phospholipases from snake venoms, zinc,

0: metalloproteinases, which happens to be a venom from all creatures that destroys zinc levels in the human body. And what did we hear was the number one mineral everybody needed to take to survive COVID? Zinc. This is why. And then bradykinins, those are various venom components, were identified in samples from COVID-19 patients, but not in control samples. Only the people that tested positive for COVID-19 had these venoms in their body, in the blood, urine, and feces. And it wasn't just one or two venoms. They say there was multiple with the word peptides. I'm going to show you exactly how many they found. If you click this little blue button here, it takes you to the actual published research study. And you'll see the title here again, Toxin-like peptides in plasma, your blood, urine, and fecal samples from COVID-19 patients. When you come down here to table one, this is what shocks the most people around the world, is a chart. When they sent the blood, urine, and feces to two labs in Germany and Italy to do DNA analysis for what was making these people sick with COVID, they published a total list here of 36 different venom proteins. Two columns are the most important, the protein name they identified and the animal it came from. Now, this is only in COVID-19 patients, blood, urine, and feces. This is called Kunitz type serine protease inhibitor. These are big fancy words, but if you copy this and pasted it into Wikipedia, it'll tell you exactly what it is. It's a blood clotting venom found in COVID-19 patients from this snake called the Malayan crate snake, which is a Chinese venomous deadly snake. Well, this snake's venom is being isolated and manufactured around the world in biological weapons labs, and they've named it Kunitz type serine protease inhibitor. This venom protein, when isolated and synthetically manufactured around the world and spread around the world and called it COVID, these people who got this venom inside their body experienced rapid forming blood clotting. And COVID-19 had published side effects of blood clotting in many, if not most, of the hospitalized COVID-19 patients. And once you know what's creating those symptoms, you now, as a medical professional, know exactly what to do to beat this. And just so you know, I highlight all this in the book. Did you know that this one venom protein from this snake called the Malayan crate snake has been known since 2006 to be dissolved in the human body by two all natural substances? The cinnamon that you have in your kitchen pantry dissolves these blood clots made by that venom of this snake, and so does licorice root extract. So now you have two antidotes. If you were diagnosed with COVID, now have long COVID, and have blood clotting issues, if you start implementing cinnamon and licorice root into your daily regimen, you will see your solutions resolve as those two natural compounds destroy that venom protein that causes blood clotting. This one right here is called basic phospholipase A2. This is responsible for causing multiple organ failure in COVID-19 patients. They found it came not just from this snake. This is called the banded crate snake, a Chinese snake, and it's called cobra toxin. Then they found the venom protein called zinc metalloproteinase that destroys zinc levels in human beings. And guess what happens when this venom gets inside a human's body? You lose your taste and smell because it destroys zinc levels, and a low zinc level in the body creates a loss of taste and smell in all humans. And when you supplemented zinc, you would see your symptoms improve for most people, and it would help prevent them from dying from COVID. How many people do you think were bit by the Chinese king cobra before they were diagnosed with COVID in this research study? How did all these COVID-19 patients have in their blood, urine, and feces king cobra venom in their blood? Where did they get Malayan from Malaysia spitting cobra venom in their blood? Where did they get, coastal taipan is another snake, eastern brown snake, another snake from India. And you'll see these different venom proteins. Just so you know, every medical professional out there, all you got to do is look at your patient's symptoms, look at their blood reports, and look at this list of the protein names in the fourth column on this chart. It's also in my book. And look up the published prescriptions and natural solutions to dissolve those in your patient, and you will see all their symptoms resolve. And this goes for all of them. What other proteins did they find? This is called bradykinins from the Juruccus Brazil viper. So did all these people in Italy who had this in their blood, did they go to Brazil and all get bit by this snake? If they didn't, how did their body in their blood, urine, and feces have this venom protein from a Brazil viper? All COVID patients, a whole bunch of them that were hospitalized, had a condition called angioedema. Their lips would swell real big, their eyes would swell shut, their ears would swell up, their genitals would swell up. It's called angioedema. Just so you know, bradykinins is the thing responsible for causing angioedema in any human being. And now, once you know this, guess what's the cure for bradykinins to destroy angioedema? Bromelain is one example of a cure for that, and you can get that in any supplement store on earth. So I take you through all of the reasons you would have year-long COVID symptoms or vaccine injuries. The protein column here explains every symptom called long COVID. It explains every brain tumor, an aggressive tumor, from the vaccinated. It explains every miscarriage and loss of life and pregnancy after getting the COVID-19 vaccines. I mean, how many of you knew that they found Chinese water moccasin venom in every COVID-19 positive patient's blood and urine and feces? And this was an Italy study. All right, did all these Italians go to China and get bit by this water moccasin, the king cobras they find there? Is that what happened? And how many of you knew that phospholipase A2 that was found to be what killed people in hospitals during COVID? How many of you knew they found the crown of thorns starfish venom, which is a starfish in the ocean? How did they get the deadly venom of this crown of thorns starfish inside the blood, urine, and feces of people on land? This is when it gets ridiculous. How did the next 15 blue highlighted section here? This is a list of 15 different cone snail venoms that live in the ocean on the ocean floor that are known to kill humans and cause respiratory arrest. Look at this. This one's called the fish hunting cone snail. How many of you know anybody that's been stung while scuba diving or snorkeling with a cone snail's venom and then later were diagnosed with COVID a week later? Nobody I know. However, where did these 15 different cone snail venoms come from, called conotoxins? And how come there were 15 of them found in every COVID-19 positive patient's blood, urine, and feces, confirmed with DNA evidence? So just like in a court case, if you have someone who's been murdered or raped, you're going to hope that the judge and the attorneys can bring in an expert witness to testify that semen, urine, or hair samples prove what the origin of the DNA was that could lead to the conviction of the person who did such an atrocious act. This is no different. This one research study actually tells you, with your patient who's sick with long COVID or died from the vaccines or from COVID or had any other issues related to the vaccines for COVID, this list of protein names tells you the origin of the DNA that created your patient's symptoms. And for every single one of them, there is a published known cure and a medical test to confirm them and where they came from. So for those of you naysayers out there that want to tell people, don't listen to Hannah's podcast with Dr. Artis. You literally are evil because this information would actually lead to a person's recovery from their suffering. And anyone who says anything negative, you obviously don't give a crap about anybody else that lives on this earth. You are not a brother and sister to the rest of the human family. You should be ignored because all we're doing is showing you what incredible researchers around the world have already confirmed. And this has not been done once. This has been done five different times in China, France, Italy, Germany, and South Africa. It's been proven over and over and over again. Every COVID symptom, long COVID symptom, is absolutely caused by the origin of these DNA proteins found and published in this research study and others around the world. And if you're looking for resolution of your symptoms, please buy the book or download this research study and take it to your medical professional and go, "Have you seen this? And can you go through the protein name on table one to help me understand what's causing my symptoms and finally help me get rid of it?" What nobody knows out there except for venom researchers, what they don't know is every one of these venom proteins are known to science that once it's entered into the human body, it can stay there for 14 years. So this explains why people can have their long COVID symptoms for years. The body doesn't dissolve these very easily on their own, but there are natural cures and some prescriptions that dissolve these. For example, if you had this blood clotting issue and you had COVID, now you have blood clotting problems, or got the COVID-19 vaccines and now have blood clotting problems, it's because of this venom protein. And if you have that, did you know there's a prescription medication called Suramin, Suramin, that is published since 2007 to cure any human being of this blood clotting effects of this venom? And it could save your life. It was also presented by Dr. Judy Mikovits in a documentary seen by 1 billion people around the world called Plandemic in 2019. She said Suramin was the cure for the next coming viral pandemic. And she was right, because it prevents the blood clotting effects of this venom they spread around the world and called it COVID. So Suramin, just so you know, is a prescription if you just prefer prescriptions. But in a study, 2007, titled 100 Years of Suramin, the Drug, prescribed by your medical doctor, that you can get at CVS and Walgreens, they published in that paper, and I highlighted in my book, that if you went to a health food store and bought licorice root extract, it would do the exact same thing as Suramin. And they've known that since 2006. My goal is to help reduce the suffering of people around the world and give them real solutions that are published, show them the DNA evidence, so now they know maybe there's hope for them to actually resolve their problems. And for anybody, it's not even written in my book. There were 15, you'll see them here, blue ones, named California cone snails and other cone snails venoms. 15 different of them found in every COVID-19 patient's bodies. I want y'all to know it's not even written in my book, but food-grade hydrogen peroxide, I have discovered since publishing the book, is a known published cure to destroy these venoms in the human body to restore you back to health. Isn't that an incredible thing to see and now understand how your symptoms that just seem so mysterious and complex, never have you experienced with another common cold virus called a coronavirus in your whole life that we all see every year that we're confronted with. You've never seen these symptoms before. And that's because this wasn't your average coronavirus. This was actually a bioweapon where they have manufactured venom proteins and technology to make your body make those venom proteins, actually. And we teach you in the book how to destroy them all. So all those 36 venoms disappear. And when they do, your symptoms disappear and your entire life is restored back to normal.
1: If you're listening to this today and feeling a little overwhelmed by the obvious weightiness of the situation, it can be likened to the terrifying realization we may have felt when we first learned to drive, or when we finally faced the unnerving task of being responsible as a parent for the life of our child. After hearing Dr. Brian Artis explain the multiple research study results defining the implications of lab-synthesized toxic venoms from a wide variety of venomous animals, all of us can naturally be enraged by whatever demonic influence has devastated so much of Earth's human population. More and more thinking people are coming to the realization that what we've all been witnessing is an all-out global assault of bioweapons technology on the world's population of our Creator's image bearers. When we try to come up with a reasonable explanation for why institutions, corporations, and governments would carry out such a heinous atrocity against humanity, only one thing makes sense. You probably know what that one thing is, don't you? The Bible puts it this way: for we do not wrestle against flesh and blood, but against principalities, against powers, against the rulers of the darkness of this age, against spiritual hosts of wickedness in the heavenly places. The first century generation of the time of Jesus and his disciples had a much more personal awareness of spiritual armies of wickedness in the heavenly places than we do in the 21st century. They saw the influences of those princes of the unseen realm in very personal ways. Only because of modern-day demon-filled movies and other entertainment do civilized people in society even think about such frightening things. Most people seem to trivialize them. Many people are seriously afraid of them. We all tend to ignore them. Only a few understand them enough to engage in actual spiritual battle with them. Follow all that the Bible records of what Jesus said and did about them. Perhaps then you'll take seriously the biblical mandates to counter those rulers of this present darkness with meaningful actions. Paul tells us in his letter to the Ephesian believers, "Put on the whole armor of God, that you may be able to stand against the wiles of the devil. And have no fellowship with the unfruitful works of darkness, but rather expose them." There's a problem, though. What happens when most of us read the words of Jesus saying to his 70 disciples, "Behold, I give you the authority to trample on serpents and scorpions and over all the power of the enemy, and nothing shall by any means hurt you"? Do we tend to make excuses for not taking the time to do three vital things? Diligently handle the scriptures with carefulness, abide deliberately in the presence of your Savior, and test all things. Don't you think we should also be motivated to at least learn more about what we can do to help our friends who suffered from these poisons proliferating our world? whether their debilitating symptoms came from being infected by the deadly pestilence or by the injection of a toxic shot that they were bullied into taking to prevent being infected, every thinking and caring person should be more proactive than ever before in our lifetimes to learn what we can to prevent our loved ones from unnecessary further suffering. Getting Dr. Artis's book is a good place to start today, but you need to look up his website at the link that's provided in the notes for today's show. Then begin your learning journey, listening to his video episodes at the link that's provided there as well. It's true that if any of God's people are suffering destruction in any part of their lives, it's often, as Scripture plainly defines, because of a lack of knowledge. Our ignorance of crucial information can lead to tragic consequences. On the other hand, the Scripture is also confident in asserting that the appropriate acquisition and application of truthful knowledge is the substance from which comes victory and deliverance. Through knowledge, the righteous will be delivered. Prayer is a big part of the solutions to any problem, but remember that the miraculous answers to prayer most often come through God's directing us along paths of learning that we had never planned to travel. If you're serious about digging out the solutions to the things we've dared to delve into today, I highly recommend that you take the time to go to our website at reclaimyourlegacy.com and carefully read through today's entire transcript as you re-listen to the broadcast. Then, check out the recommended supplemental links in the bonus segment at the end of the transcript. 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This is Dennis Peterson. 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
8: On today's program, we will be having a discussion on Iran. We have a special guest. He was born and raised in Iran. He's now a research analyst at the Foundation for Defense of Democracy. His name is Jonathan Sayah. Jonathan, thanks for being on today. We appreciate your expertise. So we keep hearing over and over and over and over again, Iran will never have a nuclear weapon, at least as long as Donald Trump is president. Is that possible? Is that achievable? Can that be done where we completely eliminate the possibility of Iran ever having a nuclear weapon?
15: There are different angles of going about it. On one hand, the idea is you have to remove the capabilities. And as you pointed out, if the intent is still there, it's only a matter of time until they rebuild it. And now, of course, the regime being increasingly more paranoid and a lot of their concerns is now justified because they were attacked twice. Of course, they're headed towards that way and they see nuclear weapons as the main deterrent. They see all what happened with Gaddafi in Libya and him when he gave up his intentions and his infrastructure that would lead to enrichment, he was overthrown. That's the mindset they're looking at this. So right now, the only thing we have been able to do so far is to remove or at least restrict the capabilities, destroying the centrifuges. But as we know, it's a matter of time until they rebuild this capability. So long as you have the regime in place, you cannot deter them from pursuing weaponization, though you can delay it. So the only way that you can neutralize that threat is really to have a systemic power shift in Tehran.
8: And what does that look like? Does that mean we occupy Iran in some way or fashion?
15: Ground forces and a ground operation in Iran, the same way we saw in Iraq or Afghanistan, is one, unlikely, and two, it's not recommended because, one, Iran is a vast country. It has a population of about 90 million, so much more populated. The IRGC has local bases, and more importantly, Washington doesn't have an appetite for that form of invasion anymore. But the point about Iran is that you still have the majority of Iran's 90 million people on your side as a Westerner. So, of course, they want to see this regime gone. They are looking at Trump. They're looking at Netanyahu very closely. It's about leveraging that, somehow working with the people inside the country that are increasingly, of course, less Islamist, very pro-democracy. But the issue there was because how the regime was able to block the Strait of Hormuz and impose economic costs, we quickly shifted away from that strategy. But that was there in place. Especially Israelis were leading that front. It's just an operation that would take time. And right now, Trump in a situation that he cannot buy more.
16: So one of the things you talked about, at least for the current regime, that maintaining or that ambition for nuclear weapons is critical for them to maintain their current status. If there is a new regime in Iran, why would they not want to have the same ambitions as the current regime of trying to get nuclear weapons for fear of being taken out like this current one?
15: Depends what that new regime, quote unquote, would look like. If we are effectively trying to recycle and reshuffle the same players in the deck, somehow similar to what we did in Venezuela, what you presented is precisely accurate. What we're talking about here is a systemic shift in a sense that what we see as the Islamic Republic is fundamentally removed, and you would see a new wave that would realistically be nationalist Iranian government that is representing Iranian national interests as opposed to Islamist interests. And that would inherently be, of course, in close coordination with the United States and Israel. And to look at other Middle Eastern countries, for example, Saudi Arabia has not moved forward with a nuclear program because they have some sort of reassurance and they have close ties with Washington. The only thing that might be pushing some of these allies to maybe get a nuclear program is the threat from the regime in Tehran. So once they get enough guarantees that on one hand, Israel and the United States are going to back a nationalist government against the Islamist currents around the Middle East, they wouldn't have a reason to move forward with nuclear weaponization because the main threat against the nationalist Iran would be Islamism and not American intervention.
16: So one of the things that I know conversations have been had for a long time, obviously Trump has been able to accomplish quite a lot over his two terms with the Abraham Accords and peace in general in the Middle East. Do you think that that is something that can continue to last? Because as history has shown us, the Middle East has not been a very peaceful region of the world, at least not for a very long stints of time. Do you think that what's being done now can lead towards a longer lasting peace, or is this just... while Trump is in office and as soon as someone else is in, whether Republican, Democrat, whomever, things are going to start to fall apart?
15: If the regime stays in place, we're going to see a more, as you mentioned, a more aggressive, accelerated version of the Islamic Republic, which, of course, would fuel more instability. When you talk about the region as a whole, the Middle East being in chaos, and if you look at every corner, you see Tehran's footprints everywhere. So really all roads to Iran in this context. As to what we can see or predict, any deal with the regime right now would effectively be throwing them a lifeline. They've never been this unpopular domestically. They had to kill tens of thousands of their own people. They've lost a lot of forces, missiles. They've never been at this fragile state. So any deal that would somehow legitimize them and somehow demoralize the average Iranian who's anti-regime would ensure that the Islamic Republic stay in place and would come out more paranoid and more threatening. That's why if you really want to see not even the Abraham Accords, but you want to see a Cyrus Accords between Iran and Israel, the only way, there's no way but through, you have to push the regime towards its collapse and ensure that it's going to be replaced by a nationalist entity representing Iranians and not Islamism.
16: So then how do you go about doing that without straight up just going in and taking out leadership, or continuing to take out leadership in IRGC? Because it's one of the other things that seems to be a struggle for the administration at the moment is they're negotiating with the president or whomever they're negotiating with. And then there's others on the IRGC that's like, no, we're not going to honor that because that's not what we like. They don't believe it. They don't want to be part of it. So it's like you have these two different factions and they disagree.
15: You're precisely right to point out how any negotiations with the Islamic Republic ends up being hollow because you have the Islamic Revolutionary Guard Corps that does not honor any entity. Of course, when they're driven by ideology and they're a designated terror group, they're going to act it and they're going to behave accordingly. What we would be looking at in this context, it's more similar to the first 2 weeks of war, or similar to the 12-day war, where you had precise hyperlocal precision-driven targeting of the repression apparatus, their internal security infrastructure. Because what is preventing Iranian protest movements to prevail is not missiles, is repression forces with effectively AKs. And the administration had actually an opportunity for that. They were trying to send in weapons through the border of Iraq to the average protester. That situation got derailed for a variety of reasons, and now we're in a context of war. We've already had this playbook, and it was working in our favor. But what happened was, by them inflicting economic costs, the United States effectively abandoned that plan and wanted to de-escalate to the best of their ability. The largest sponsor of terrorism, the Middle East, the largest Middle East arsenal, is not going to go out in a matter of a week or two. This would have to be a longer campaign, but we already have a playbook, and it was working in our favor. It's about buying time.
16: So I know, obviously, we had Epic Fury, which was the kinetic attacks, and we've had Economic Fury that's been going on now with the blockade. And from what I've seen and heard in the reporting, it seems that that has been fairly effective at reducing Iran's ability to get money, and also it's having issues with oil, its oil production, because it's trying to find places to store oil. It can't get anything out. But then I kind of went on my honeymoon, so I've been out of touch for a little bit and trying to get caught up on it. But it seems like Iran still has been finding a way to get by when it comes to its oil production and things like that. Where does that stand at the moment, and what do you see? Is Operation Economic Fury still effective in what it's doing, or is it being less effective now?
15: It is being effective, actually. So even compared to sanctions, we've never seen Iranian oil exports drop to this extent. Maybe during COVID or the early phases of the first maximum pressure campaign, but this is unprecedented. It has been quite effective. But the question is, what is the end game here? Is the objective to simply pressure Tehran economically to the point of concessions? Or are we trying to fuel further frictions amongst different regime officials and move forward with the plan that I laid out earlier? It seems so far Trump doesn't really have an appetite to move it towards that more of a systemic change avenue. They're trying to more so get behavior change from the Islamic Republic. And the regime officials are very adamant that no matter who's in charge, no matter how much money we have or don't, and no matter what war we go through, our behavior as the Islamic Republic is not going to shift. So Operation Economic Fury, or Freedom of Passage in the Strait of Hormuz, all these different tasks and objectives are going to inflict pressure without a doubt, and they continue to add to the grievances of the regime forces, but they're not going to get us behavior change. And that's the main miscalculation that Washington is really heading towards, if they don't realize that you cannot get concessions from a regime that sees compromise as weakness.
16: Well, when we're looking at those kinds of things, obviously economic fury has been a challenge. As I said, oil exports have been a huge part of that. One of the things I know, when we had the kinetic war going on, there was a lot of people, Trump and the administration and Israel, telling Iranians, like, don't go out into the streets because we don't want, like, there's bombs falling. We don't want to kill you. But now, obviously, it's been several weeks since there's been any kind of kinetic action like that. What do you think is the holdup from Iranians going out and protesting and sort of taking back their government like they were doing earlier in the year, where, as you pointed out, tens of thousands were murdered by the current regime?
15: There are two main angles. Number one, Trump did say now is not the time for you to go out, but he followed that up by saying, we will let you know. And Admiral Cooper repeated that afterwards, I think it was a few weeks ago, saying there will be a clear sign from Washington when Iranians should mobilize. So they're still awaiting that. That instruction has not, again, been clear for them. If anything, Iranians are a bit discombobulated, not realizing whether they're supposed to mobilize, or whether the Islamic Republic has won this war and Trump is effectively conceding. So there's very limbo. The strategic ambiguity is not working in America's PR favor, to say the least. The second angle there is, the perception initially prior to January 2026 was, you can overpower the minority that holds the guns by bringing out millions to the street. That was proven wrong to the Iranian population. They thought if they got the millions, as they did, they'd be able to take over their government. But what we saw, of course, was an unprecedented level of terror. But so now the idea is if Iranians were still going to go out empty-handed, they're going to be murdered as they were initially. So talking to folks on the ground, having grown up there and having been in Iranian jails during my activism years, I still keep in touch with people. And the grievances are still there. The ambitions of overthrowing the regime, of course, is there. They don't have the necessary equipment to confront such an Islamic Republic. They can't do it empty-handed. So that's what they're really looking at. And of course, as the economy continues to crumble internally, the grievances is going to expand, and it goes beyond the ordinary Iranians. Once we see friction between regime pillars, once they cannot pay their own people, that would facilitate the conditions for change. It's a matter of whether Washington would have the appetite to back up the protesters.
16: So that being said, the U.S. has a history of helping, of giving weapons to different groups of people to try to accomplish goals, kind of similar to what we've been discussing in Iran. What do you think would be different about somehow, some way, of whether the CIA, military, or the U.S., however blatantly or behind the scenes, giving military or weapons to Iranians to be able to fight back? How do you see that being different from our past experiences, where that doesn't come back and hurt us in the future?
15: It's an excellent question. One, we do have more or less, an ease of mind, knowing that this threat coming from the Islamic Republic is their missiles. We're not worried about, frankly, the AKs that the IRGC holds as U.S. personnel in the region. It's missiles and drones for the most part. Due to that fact, ultimately, funding any group inside Iran, and let's say even the AKs end up in the quote-unquote wrong hands, an IRGC official who already has 10 Ks might have 11. That is the worst case scenario for us. So looking at the risk to reward ratio, it is definitely tilted in the favor of us actually engaging Iranian opposition inside Iran. But what makes it different in a negative way is the issue of control. The Islamic Republic, unfortunately, has a very, very tight control over its borders. Its intelligence apparatus has penetrated every civil society angle, unfortunately. So logistically, getting the weapons into the right hands in a matter of time and actually developing a network internally, that has been the challenge. And that's what the president said, even trying to get the weapons inside Iran. Allegedly, according to the president, the Kurdish factions that are separatist movements, a lot of them, actually held on to the guns and did not distribute them. So you have also issue of partners on the ground. But let's say this, if there is another wave of protests and you have different American and Israeli drones flying over the population, they would have the kinetic capability to do hyperlocal strikes of repression forces as they've done in the past. So as the protest movements are expanding, you would step by step take out certain bases using drones, and of course you can drop weaponry, and as mentioned, worst case, you can drop something as simple as a handgun. A handgun in the hand of a ordinary protest would be a game changer for this dynamic, which is an inherently uneven battle between unarmed protesters and the largest apparatus.
16: So obviously there's this dichotomy or unequalness between unarmed protesters, and you have the IRGC. But one of the other big things that seems to be going on at the moment is, from my understanding, is that the internet in Iran is still shut down unless you're one of the special few to be able to even know what's going on. Mm-hmm. So how would you coordinate something like this and let people know, hey, now is the time to do it. There's an opportunity for you to get your hands on some weapons. Let's all come together, because it seems like with the internet shut down, there's not a great way to be able to reach everyone in Iran to get that critical mass needed to overthrow the government.
15: That is an excellent point. And I would analyze the internet situation in two ways. One, it's about getting information to Iran. And the other one is getting information outside of the country, trying to figure out what's happening on the inside. That's why we didn't know about the scale of the killings in January until a few weeks later, because it took a while to take the information. But in this particular context, it's about getting info into the country. And that is significantly easier, because it is not just internet. You still have satellite dish channels that, even though to an extent they might be jammed, and I remember that was a major problem, what Israelis did is that they actually bombed the jamming and the censorship infrastructure, and that paved a little bit more of a wave. You, of course, have radio waves that effectively cannot really be blocked. If you simply want to inform masses of Iranians to come out at a point in time, that's not going to be a challenge. I would more so raise this one, that it is always best to be reactive to the momentum on the ground than to proactively want to create it. Having done similar projects on behalf of the State Department, it is hard to create momentum. But once that really energy is there on the ground, you have to respond immediately and capitalize on it. So it's about having this situation in place that once the conditions do escalate, you would have the means to support the ongoing movement on the ground.
16: So how do you imagine something like that happening? Is that going to be primarily Israel? Because it seems like a lot of the other countries in the Middle East are hesitant to really jump on board fully, where they're like, they may say that they support what Trump is doing. They aren't happy with Iran, but also we're not going to commit military assets to participate in what's happening.
15: That's a great way to describe the attitude of Persian Gulf Arab states. They just want to stay out of it because they do fear Iranian retaliation. The Islamic Republic still has enough short-range drones and missiles that could actually inflict major costs against, let's say, UAE, Saudi Arabia, Kuwait, and Qatar. Comes down to the Israelis, and probably they're, especially under Netanyahu, they're the most committed to regime change, even more than the United States. As to how we can go, what we would be really waiting for is looking at different grievances that have ignited this movement. They primarily tend to be economic grievances that quickly escalate to social, then political, and of course you see them in the form of a nationwide protest wave. Similarly, what we would probably see right now, because of the blockade and of course the war fatigue that has really shocked the economy, probably the next wave would be a combination of economic grievances paired with I guess simple mindset of the average Iranian that it is now or never. So any messaging campaign should hammer home the note that for the average Iranian, it is now or never. The regime has never been weaker. The United States and Israel have never had this much of an appetite to engage the Islamic Republic. So you have to work with some sort of messaging to really bring people out, have the infrastructure in place to support them.
16: Now, one of the things that have been talked about many times with the potential deal, at least, is obviously going to be the opening of the Strait of Hormuz. We've talked about the nuclear weapons earlier. The thing I saw in the news today was that the Strait of Hormuz would be opened and that Iran would have to go and remove any mines that they had laid in the strait. What is your perspective or your interpretation of what would be Iran's ability to do that? And would they be willing to do that? What that situation would look like? Because obviously the world is very much wanting the Strait of Hormuz open. You have high gas prices across the world. You have kerosene or jet fuel shortages across Europe and Asia because so much is refined in the Middle East. What do you see as Iran actually being able to do, or the West being able to get them to concede when it comes to the Strait of Hormuz?
15: Given the fact that the IRGC was laying mines as early as yesterday or 2 days ago, I'm hesitant to believe that they have any appetite in the next week or so to actually remove the mines that they've been laying as a matter of a week ago. Really indicates two main perceptions by the Islamic Republic. One, they're pessimistic. They don't think maybe the situation is going to advance in their favor, which is why they're still trying to maintain all these leverages, one of them being the mines. The other one just shows how emboldened they are. They think they can still get away with somehow indirectly violating the ceasefire, and they think they can get away with it with impunity. And these two major things are structuring their mindset, which is why it's going to be harder to get concessions from them. They're distrustful, and they're too ambitious. And back in the day, maybe back in like a few months ago, the option was either continuing the war or having a ceasefire. But now that's not the two options anymore. It's about maybe getting a deal now or getting a deal later. So, of course, if you're a regime official sitting in Tehran, you don't really have an incentive to provide concessions because you're getting the sense that Trump does not have the appetite to re-engage militarily. And, of course, it really opens up your hand to get more concessions. So this game of cat and mouse, the game of back and forth, time is not really on Washington's side. At the same time, they cannot get more of it. Comes down to whether Tehran's saying they can absorb more, and the Islamic Republic officials certainly believe that they can absorb even more rounds of war before they give up any concession.
16: And along those lines, because obviously after the self-defense attacks that the U.S. carried out earlier this week, the response from Iran was that we're going to, like, you don't know what you're starting and so on and so forth. From your perspective, they obviously believe they can withstand several more rounds of war. What is your read on the ground? What are you hearing from Iran about their ability to actually respond to the United States if there was to be another round, if Trump and the administration was decided to go in and do more?
15: I would say number one, you have to figure out what the regime fears most, what they see as Achilles' heel, and it's not external bombs. I don't think the Islamic Republic fears more attacks against their missile launchers or stockpiles. They fear an external campaign becoming internal and actually working with the Iranians on the ground. That is their main concern. If you look at the execution waves, they're really going after any dissident. And they bring in terror proxies from Iraq, Lebanon, Afghanistan to terrorize Iranians. That's their main existential as they see it. But on the other hand, as to how what capabilities they have to respond externally, they don't have to target United States bases. They frankly don't even necessarily have to bomb the Persian Gulf states. All they have to do is have a dozen RGC guys who are not even that experienced without even missiles. They simply need to have a few drones that don't need launchers, super cheap to produce. They have thousands of them left. And occasionally attacking different vessels and closing the strait again, that would inflict enough economic cost on them. So for them, it's really cheap to inflict this level of cost against the United States. And as they saw, that strategy fully worked for them. So should there be another wave of attacks, their best case scenario is them closing the Strait of Hormuz, and the price that they pay is a few less launchers, which they can absorb and rebuild later on.
17: Hey, Jonathan.
16: One more question. Sorry. What do you think is going to be, obviously, one of the biggest things that they've done has been Hezbollah, Hamas, and all these different terrorist organizations that they've been supporting around the world. What do you see happening with that now that they've not been able to export oil and money resources are getting tighter? Do you see those organizations sort of falling by the wayside, or do they find other funding sources from other places?
15: That may have been the case, let's say, 5 years ago or 10 years ago when these organizations were much more reliant on the Islamic Republic. We have to go through them one by one. The Iraqi PMF fighters, the Popular Mobilization Forces, that actually get their funding from the Iraqi national government indirectly through actually U.S. Aid, and that's basically what's funding a lot of these MF fighters. That's one main faction, and they have money laundering operations and oil smuggling operations. Lebanese Hezbollah, of course, they control sectors of Lebanese economy. They have different illicit finance operations in Latin America, around the world. Of course, it's going to be challenging for them. We remember the first Trump campaign, Maximum Pressure, in 2018. Hindered their ability to an extent. For example, they had to pay their fighters in silver, gold, or different coins instead of actual currency. These fighters ultimately adapt, they move on. And again, the point here is that all they have to do is provide these members with slightly more, if not equal to, money that they can make normally in their own countries. So that's not that high. That's still doable. And what we've seen from the Islamic Republic, they prioritize these groups before their own people. So whatever oil is getting smuggled or exported, or whatever tax revenue is generated by Iranians, is directly going to Lebanon, for the most part, to an extent, of course, Palestine, Gaza, but Iraq is a different story. So, of course, it's a challenge, but again, it's not enough to make them crumble. It's the good first step to actually creating friction that would create the path for the next round of operations, whatever they might be.
8: Jonathan, great stuff. Appreciate your expertise on this. Jonathan Sayah, he is born and raised in Iran, a research analyst at the Foundation for Defense of Democracies.
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27: Breaking news this hour from townhall.com. I'm Michael Harrington. The U.S. military says it stopped another commercial vessel trying to break through the blockade of Iranian ports.
28: U.S. military officials say the Gambia-flagged bulk carrier Leanne Star ignored multiple warnings from U.S. forces overnight. Officials also say because of the ignored warnings, they struck the vessel's engine room with a missile. Meanwhile, that ship remains adrift in the Gulf of Oman. The U.S. launched the blockade on April 17th in response to Iran effectively closing the strait after the war began.
27: Correspondent Andrew Stewart. Britain's economy is under pressure, and some leaders are pointing the finger at Brexit and voters. But critics say that misses the bigger picture.
29: Conservative analysts note the UK's economic growth since 2017 has roughly matched or exceeded parts of Europe, with Germany lagging behind. They argue stagnation across the region stems from high regulation, costly energy policies, and heavy spending, not Brexit alone, and say recovery may hinge on lower taxes and pro-growth reforms. Ken Lorman reporting.
27: In the latest action to undo Biden-era regulations on so-called climate change, the Securities and Exchange Commission has proposed repealing a rule that requires some public companies to report their greenhouse gas emissions and the risks they face from global warming. The disclosure rule has been on hold since last year. The SEC says the rule exceeds the scope of the agency's statutory authority. Ukraine has launched new strikes on Russian energy sites this weekend. Russian authorities say drone debris set fire to a fuel storage facility in the Rostov region yesterday, and civilian infrastructure attacks were launched in the Saratov province. More on these stories at townhall.com.
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1: There's a wonderful promise in the Bible, and here it is. 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
16: 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So lots of current events, lots of things to talk about that are potentially impacting the

0: in the markets, especially from keeping them really keeping them elevated, maybe, you know, going even further, getting through these resistance levels. I think we've definitely hit ceilings.
1: La resistance.
0: Le resistance. And you know what? Which is a timely thing to say. That's some of the events that we'll talk about. So basically, we'll talk about what's going on with the economy, some of the headwinds that are out there, some of our concerns. We are concerned that, you know, inflation, the Fed,
1: the new Fed,
0: geopolitical.
1: They'll have their meeting next month.
0: Conflicts going on. All these things could trigger a sell-off. We've seen these things already trigger a sell-off. Really about what? Late March, April, when the Iran
1: this year?
0: Conflict really March. Got going on. Was yeah, it March? It was March, yeah. So, you know, even a bigger pullback and profit-taking and some sort of news-driven or economic, you know, driven action could really cause a sizable correction. So what should you be doing is the point. And we'll talk about those things. So let's look at some of the things going on, which are big. I mean,
1: S&P like, hit, you know, markets are hitting all time high again. They're hitting records. So, I mean, that's good news. How many more times is it going to take place? But it's the resilience of the economy. It's the continued upward revisions of these earnings, of the, you know, corporate profits, still strong consumer spending. AI is, you know, the euphoria has been back. So the AI related names out there and technology.
0: Yeah, especially
1: names.
0: On the future productivity side. Forget right. that, okay, the job elimination side.
1: But, it's not even
0: right,
1: focused
0: right?
1: on that.
0: It's not even no. focused on that. It's Micron, just the productivity side.
1: Yeah, Micron's going through the roof. Snowflake, you know, they recently posted they're getting a $6 billion investment on Thursday. It was up like 38%
0: yeah.
1: in one day. It was like their best one-day performance. Also AI related. So you're seeing a lot of the AI euphoria coming back again. And corporate earnings have been very robust. So it's been helping to support these elevated valuations and the indices continuing to climb higher and make all-time highs. The other side is, well, what can break it? What can cause a pullback, right? And we'll go through a bunch of different line items of what could be, you know, what are some of the concerns out there? What could be some of the catalysts? It could be one. It could be a combination of, you know, several things out there. But recession odds for 2026 dropped to low at 19%, right? So what are the odds of recession? It's the lowest point of the year, 19%. And that's partly because of we're seeing all this euphoria, right? All-time highs in stock indices. You're seeing continued strong consumer spending. AI is back, right? And all the euphoria surrounding it and all the names.
0: Yep. Speaking of AI, you know, obviously, you know, the big concern about artificial intelligence, you know, machine learning, robotics, automation, self-programming, and self-driving, self, you know, building, maintaining, artificial intelligence, computers, and all of that. The big concern is the jobs that will be lost. But I'm here to tell you, if you keep listening to the show, you know, the two jobs that I think have incredible upside that you don't need to go to college for and that you can make high, you know, six-digit incomes, especially if you're an entrepreneurial and you're considering, wow, should I go to college or should I, you know, invest that college money into, you know, something different? And I'll tell you what that is later on. But the flip side is, what jobs like this that I'll talk about that I've been mentioning will the need will increase, and what new jobs will come out of, you know, the unknown that this whole AI fourth industrial revolution is creating. So,
1: well, it's helping. It's already helping. You're seeing like even Caterpillar stock, right? That's right. That's got a boost from all this AI stuff because you need to build data center and energy infrastructure. And how do you do that with tractors and Earth Movers, and right. So, I mean, it trickles down to other companies and corporations that aren't directly related, but they're indirectly related to AI with all the boom and infrastructure builds.
0: So that's a good lead in then for me actually telling you what the two,
1: am I revealing your secret?
0: Yes, you're revealing my secret, but these jobs are in high demand and there's not enough of these vocational workers. And like I said, it's a great opportunity for having your own company, if especially you're entrepreneurial, and you're concerned about, you know, the typical white collar, blue collar jobs that may or may not be there over the next 5 to 10 years.
1: Yeah, threatening.
0: And I think these two particular jobs will be there not only for 5, 10, maybe even 20 years until robotics are so good that they absolutely, you can't tell the difference between a human and a robot. That's when I think, you know, that's a game changer, but at least for now,
1: what is it?
0: The two big jobs,
1: diesel mechanic,
0: nope, electrician and HVAC air conditioner people, because the
1: Caterpillar led you into that.
0: Yes. Caterpillar led me into that because that's
1: supporting.
0: Yeah. Well, think about the data centers.
1: Right.
0: That is now, and that's where you were going. Okay. Well, Caterpillar, maybe you're clearing fields, you're digging ditches, whatever.
1: All the indirect that's needed
0: for the construction side of data centers. But the data centers, the energy infrastructure, and then the cooling of that infrastructure
1: is huge.
0: Yeah. And there is just simply not enough.
1: And don't they use water to help cool as well?
0: Well, they use radiators, they use traditional, you know,
1: so I mean, but that would be beyond methods. Just the typical general HVAC.
0: Well, and then there's the civil engineering jobs that, you know, design and the electrical engineering jobs that, you know, at the white collar side of electrician and HVAC architect, person. Yeah. So, you know, fear not that all blue collar jobs are going away. And in fact, blue collar jobs, as it relates to artificial intelligence and the need for more civil engineers, electrical engineers, pure electricians, linemen, HVAC, plumbing people, on and on and on, is going to increase drastically over the next 5 to 10 years. And then, like I said, we might see
1: willing to move.
0: Right.
1: Typically, they'll have like a project.
0: And
1: another project.
0: Yeah, but these projects, some of them that I've been reading about, these things are the size of multiple football fields put together. Yeah. These data centers, you know, hundreds of thousands of square feet, dozens of stories tall, filled with, you know, massive, you know, computing power and storage power, and therefore the electricity demand and the cooling demand is just. It's astronomical. And so, you know, then again, you can look at energy companies until cold fusion or some other form of splitting atoms or some other technology comes out, you know, it'll still be oil first, natural gas second, nuclear third, you know, other renewables last, as far as where we get, you know, coal's in there, if I didn't say that already, where we get our power from.
1: Is pretty exciting.
0: But oil, coal, natural gas, nuclear, that's, again, 10 years, 15 years, 20 years. Who knows when they...
1: I mean, what is the duration of time it takes to build out a data center?
0: Yeah, is it 1 year, 2 years? I think it's going to get faster and faster.
1: Sure. Sure.
0: So, but right now these big ones are multi-year projects.
1: Yeah.
0: So, and then that ties back to all of the different companies that there's so many ways. It's not just NVIDIA. So, it's not just.
1: And the other thing is
0: these chip makers,
1: water plant centers too. Cause I heard, I forget what it was, but I want to say somewhere in the Midwest.
0: Yeah. I forget. With respect to fracking.
1: No, a data center because of all of the water that it needs to help cool and all that, right? The town adjacent to this data center, they lost water pressure.
0: Yeah.
1: So in their homes, there was somebody in there and they had the video camera and, you know, turning on the water and it was like a trickle and they're actually having to store water. And so they're trying to figure out like, what is going on? I think it was Meta that built this center.
0: Yeah.
1: And they were like, okay, but then they didn't realize the impact that it would have just on the regular utilities the town near these data centers.
0: Expenses will go through the roof on some of these things because, again, the infrastructure need at all levels for the AI revolution is gigantic. I mean, factories will need to be built on and on and on. And that's why you see trillions of dollars from foreign investment and big, big companies here, domiciled here, pouring it into the U.S. And so we'll talk more about, you know, AI, the revolution, and how that could impact your money and what opportunities there are when we come back. You're listening to The Wise Money Guys. John Scammer and Giuseppe Visconti. We'll be right back.
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0: Welcome back to the Wise Money Guys radio show. I'm John Scambra. I'm here with my partner, Giuseppe Visconti, and I got us on an energy tangent, you know, when I was saying, you know,
1: that
0: oil, natural gas, coal, nuclear, other renewables, you know, are still going to be the main source of energy production and demand for the coming decade until something new comes out. But then that really is a segue for oil itself and how that's impacting the markets. And again, also leads us into the conversation and where we're at with Iran and that whole gosh, I don't even know what you call it. I mean, it is a war.
1: Right.
0: It's not officially a declared war, but it is. It's war still in the Middle East.
1: War.
0: After all this time, you know, whether it was the first Gulf War in 91 or just ongoing conflicts with the Middle East that I've heard, you know, have been 47 years, you know, in various forms. But, you know, we see oil and the price per barrel of oil go up. We see markets around the world, the indices go down. We see the price of oil go down, and you see indices break new records in the U.S. And this week
1: they go down because of a potential deal, right? Potential
0: deal.
1: Either ceasefire or deal. I don't know how many times I've heard of, oh, we're going to strike a deal
0: we're going to give them a little bit more time to strike a deal.
1: Ceasefire, right?
0: And the reality is, There's you can't make a deal. There's no deal to be made until total removal of the current regime, you know, and all of its offshoots and proxies happens. There is no deal. I think the only chance that we have at oil going back down to the 60s, 70s, and dare I say it, 50s, is that we completely take over policing, you know, the Arabian Sea, the Strait of Hormuz, that whole region.
1: That wouldn't work either,
0: and though. Do what we did for so long, the freedom of navigation in the South China Sea, that now Japan and India are taking a more active role in and dealing with China and its territorial desires in the South China Sea. You know, we've got to now ramp up our patrols and our resources and our efforts.
1: It's got to be just more than us, though, because otherwise, if it's just us, it's looking like we're taking ownership of it.
0: But we are, right? We are. We have. Think about it.
1: But then, what does that say for the rest of the international waters?
0: It says that we're going to control.
1: It's not really international waters.
0: Well, neither was the South China Sea, and nobody was helping us for 50 years on those freedom patrols that began after World War II. That's why they were put in place, and nobody was doing it but the U.S. for decades. And I don't think any of the, well, they don't have the capability. The navies of Western Europe and Eastern Europe and the Middle East, well, Iran probably had the biggest navy and the biggest war machine. But
1: a combination, and it doesn't have to be one country, right? It'd be a whole combination.
0: But who's going to do it? Who's going to pay for it? Who's going to do it other than the U.S.?
1: Yeah.
0: Nobody.
1: I don't know.
0: And so, well, they're not doing it. Nope. No other country is doing it now. We are.
1: Yeah.
0: Trump is asking for other countries and NATO.
1: It's not working.
0: And NATO is worthless. I think we talked about this last week, that I think the best thing that's coming out of this is that more and more production and transportation of energy in its various forms is going to morph and change
1: shift
0: from being bottlenecked. Mm-hmm. And so, you know, that's a positive. And more supply will come from the U.S. That is, if you're environmentalist, we produce the cleanest energy in the world. No other country cares how energy is produced.
1: Right.
0: They put no, you know, particulate exposure controls,
1: yeah, we have the most,
0: smog controls,
1: most guidelines, regulations.
0: They don't care what's dumped into the seas, nothing.
1: Right.
0: So if you're an environmentalist, you know, going, oh God, I hate oil and natural gas and coal and all this. Well, you're thankful that this is shifting, you know, more demand to the U.S. and its production capability, because again,
1: stringent guidelines.
0: We produce and regulate that industry and its pollution of our environment more than any other country does for their own needs. So that's, you know, that's a good thing. And again, what does that create? Opportunity to make money in ExxonMobil or whoever
1: or
0: it is, and jobs and on and on and on. Right. Chevron, although California. If I'm going to get off on a tangent on California, shutting down refining in California, which is so stupid. You know, we still have working oil rigs and wells, you know, onshore, offshore, so on and so forth. Yet we export that oil and resources outside of California to then have it shipped back to California,
1: right.
0: And it's just you just can't get dumber than the leadership of California.
1: Well, not only that, but we, you know, I think it was a couple shows ago, I was talking about the statistics that I looked up on air pollution of California, right? We refine our own fuel and all this stuff and have all these emission rules and guidelines because we want to be the leader, you know, the state that leads the nation and clean air and water and so on and so forth. But in the past 10 years, we rank at the top, right, or near the top of all the other states in the nation of the worst air quality.
0: Yeah.
1: Yeah, we have all these guidelines, restrictions. Because we pay the most in gas taxes and fees.
0: You know those.
1: And we're paying the price for it.
0: All that. That's what you just said it. The gas taxes and fees and all that regulation, that's what it's about. None of these supposed, you know, politicians, the leaders of this state, the people that work for these agencies that regulate these, they don't, all they care about is control and revenue and power.
1: Well, if anything, it just proves that there's a mismanagement of these funds, right? Of our taxes,
0: right?
1: Because if it was working, right, then we would have the cleanest. We wouldn't be at the top. We'd be towards the bottom of the list over the past 10 years of having the best air quality.
0: Right.
1: It's not like we're in the middle of America.
0: Just recently we were in, we went to a wedding in the desert, and we flew into Orange County, which was nice. Of course, you know, when you're by the coast, that the air and everything is beautiful. And, and then when we drove out to the desert from Orange County, oh my God, we drove into just a brown haze, you know, around the San Bernardino Mountains. And as you're going through Riverside and then you get east of Riverside, it was absolutely disgusting. Just a brown goo. And, and yet here we are, as you were saying, you know, we spend all these taxpayer dollars,
1: there was a huge push of electric vehicles, which I haven't looked, but I would assume that we have the most electric vehicles riding around in California across, you know, in comparison to the rest of the nation.
0: Did you take a look at the pictures of the new Ferrari EV?
1: Oh,
0: it is the ugliest, dumbest.
1: Yeah.
0: For $700,000, that could literally tank Ferrari stock.
1: Yeah,
0: Ferrari Lucha. Because it is so away from its heritage and its traditions and its culture.
1: Well, Porsche
0: and its racing.
1: They should take a lesson from Porsche, because Porsche put a big initiative, right, when this whole electric vehicle push through the last administration.
0: So I would not buy Ferrari stock right now, but go on.
1: Well, and this is a good point, because Porsche put a big initiative on electric vehicles, right? Now, when you think of Porsche, right, what do you think of?
0: Yeah, rear engine, you know.
1: Sports car,
0: two-seater.
1: Visceral, you know, sound to go to 8,000 RPM and blah, blah, blah. You're not thinking like, oh, yeah, it would be like a good alternative to Tesla.
0: Yeah, it sounds like a Cylon from Battlestar Galactica.
1: Yeah.
0: No, that's not what you think.
1: Or Tron.
0: Right.
1: But
0: especially Ferrari. That's not the sound you want to hear from your Ferrari.
1: No, exactly.
0: You want to hear Formula One.
1: So Porsche put a big initiative, and they're hurting big time.
0: Yeah, of course.
1: Profit margins are so slim right now because of that. So they're doing away with the EV, right? They're not putting emphasis on that anymore. They're having to basically retool and just take a major shift, and they're hurting because of it. And so now they're trying to figure out, like, all right, how do we, because they've lost profits quarter after quarter after quarter. And so now they're emphasizing, they're actually getting rid of the 718 Cayman. They're not going to be producing that anymore now. Right. So they're trying. So now they're having to shift, and they're trimming actual vehicles off their lineup. They're putting a lot of emphasis on the 911 because that is their,
0: it's their bread and butter.
1: That's their bread and butter and their icon. Center. And their icon. Yeah. So they're putting all of it towards that. But now here's the kicker of it, is they're actually taking some parts from VW. Right. And implementing in some of the other cars and some of the other models for cost cutting.
0: You know what's funny is when politics gets involved in auto manufacturing or movies or whatever the industry is, it destroys the company. And the woke agenda and all of that, right? So this green movement that infiltrated are companies like Ford and Chrysler, and then internationally Mercedes and Porsche and Ferrari. It's damn near bankrupted all of them. Ford has lost billions and billions of dollars on their electric car push. Chrysler, especially. Mercedes, Daimler, same thing. And that EV truck, you know, each EV truck costs Ford a $50,000 loss to produce. It was just laughable that they tried to ram that down the throats.
1: It was all towards like credits and,
0: and
1: you know, carbon credits and tax credits and all these other things that they're getting from it. And now,
0: which again is politics inside of your business. If you want a good business, focus on a product or service. This will blow you away, that people want.
1: Right.
0: Huh? Yeah. How's that?
1: Well, and you don't incentivize it, right? It's creating fake demand.
0: Right.
1: So you say, oh, we're going to give these EV cars, and people are like, we're going to give you a $10,000, you know, tax credit towards it. Oh, okay. Let me go buy one.
0: Yeah.
1: Would they still buy it now? They're not. That's why car manufacturers are shifting away from it.
0: The Tesla 3 Series is still probably the most successful car on the planet without subsidy.
1: Here's the difference. Yeah. Tesla is a car manufacturer that arose without any of this stuff, exactly. Without any of the push,
0: it's
1: without
0: really
1: any
0: more of
1: incentives.
0: A technology company.
1: It was something built that came out of nothing. It wasn't built because of like these other car manufacturers like Porsche and Ford and GM making the big push. Only after, right, the Biden administration created the push, right, created the incentives for it, then they started shifting towards it.
0: Let's talk a little bit more about Tesla, actually, when we come back, and the SpaceX potential IPO. I see that in your notes. So you're listening to the Wise Money Guys, John Scammer and Giuseppe Visconti. Stay tuned. We'll be right back.
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9: This is Seth Liebson for townhall.com. With the end of commencement season, it is worth considering what advice a generation of youth more in need of sober and serious advice than at any other time in our history should hear. Professor Jonathan Haidt has pointed out, having given our children smartphones, we are now engaged in the largest uncontrolled experiment humanity has ever performed on its own children. Major corporations now spend billions of dollars. Their primary mission? Getting as many children as glued to screens for as long as possible. Humanity is being stolen from our youth at great costs and great prices. Former Senator and University President Ben Sasse, diagnosed with cancer, expected to die this year, is giving every audience he can his final lessons about life. It is as beautiful as it is selfless. Watch his 60 Minutes interview. Everything we need to know about life and how to live meaningfully is there. His main concern, quote, these super devices in our pockets that have distracted us from some of the most fundamental human activities and aspirations of life.
10: The impact of a meal goes well beyond feeding our bodies. 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Like Marta.
11: 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Please welcome Marta Moreno.
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0: Welcome back to the Wise Money Guys radio show. I'm your co-host, John Scamber. I'm here with my partner, Giuseppe Visconti. And I mentioned, well, you mentioned Tesla, and then I mentioned SpaceX. And many people are scrambling to figure out how they can buy into SpaceX. Now, we have some cautionary things to talk about with respect to just any IPO. But almost the average person could get access to SpaceX. And you can do that through us, but it does take a minimum of a $25,000 investment into a private equity fund that we have access to. And in that private equity fund is two companies primarily, SpaceX and Anthropic.
1: Well, there's several.
0: There's several more.
1: One of the biggest holdings is SpaceX.
0: The two big weightings are SpaceX and Anthropic. Now, my concern about that would be
1: which is Claude.
0: What's that?
1: Which Anthropic is Claude.
0: Yeah, Claude. It would be that, like any IPO, I mean, gosh, even
1: overblown.
0: It's overblown. Now, do I think SpaceX is, and the valuation will at some point be aligned with
1: $2 trillion?
0: Because think about that. How do you value, you know, rockets that land themselves, that are renewable, that have brought thousands of satellites? And does SpaceX tie Starlink and some of those other things to it?
1: And how do you value is like, what are the profits that it's generating?
0: Right.
1: So the technology is awesome.
0: Incredible.
1: Awesome. The potential is awesome.
0: So that's the concern.
1: But what is it generating?
0: When does the
1: profits?
0: When does the revenue align with the valuation?
1: Or outweigh the spend?
0: And think
1: which
0: about
1: is what's
0: that.
1: Going on with AI.
0: And
1: right
0: what
1: now.
0: Happens on IPOs initially once
1: they take off like the SpaceX rocket.
0: They take off like a SpaceX rocket, and then they sell off because the speculation is what's driving the price up, not
1: the
0: initial, fundamentals.
1: Initial investors are taking the profits.
0: Once the pegging period is over, where the investment bankers and the syndicate and all the resellers and all that take their profit, then you're left with a valuation that aligns more with respect.
1: When that rocket comes back down to Earth and
0: lands, when you want to buy. Now, there's been IPOs that went up and have never come down. Yeah. And, whether it's a NVIDIA when it went public, went up modestly and then just kept going up and up and up until it, had splits and all kinds of things.
1: Went outside of the solar system.
0: So space, that's why you take the risk. And that's why you maybe take the risk on 25,000 versus,
1: depending on your account size.
0: Depending on your account size. Yeah. So if 25,000 is part of a $500,000 account, now right. Strategy wise, which we often talk about, that would be a reasonable risk in my opinion, because it'd 5%. Be a 5% position. So if you don't have an account with us and a risky investment like a private equity fund makes sense for you, where because you're dying to get some SpaceX into your portfolio
1: or some of these other names that
0: aren't public, there's some other good ones in there.
1: Yet. Yeah.
0: We can help you with that. And so give us a call at 916-967-3500. But I suggest you call that number too, because we're going to dive more into some of the headwinds and the risks to the overall valuation. I mean, here we are again, S&P, trading in the 23, 24, 25 range, depending on what day, what record it's breaking. And that's just like in March, that's where we were. And it just took an event, and then we saw 10% pullback.
1: Yeah.
0: And who knows how big the next one is? Is it a 10%? Is it a 20%? Is it a 30%?
1: Well, we haven't had quite a 10% correction this year yet.
0: It was not one that stuck.
1: It was 9%.
0: Yeah.
1: So the average per year when you go back in history is about a 14% pullback. As you said, valuations are high. They're historically high right now, which is amplifying any downside that takes place. There's a lot of earnings exuberance. Consensus long-term earnings growth expectations are at near record highs. So analysts are continuing to increase those. So those are at highs. Not that that's bad, but there's a term, a contrarian term, where when things are a little bit too hot, right? When there's bullish signals and there's too much of a bullish signal, then that's a contrarian signal that things can become bearish, right? Or things can pull back. The bond market, right? Yields are rising. And when we say bonds or rising yields, typically we're focusing on the treasury market. So the 10-year treasury bond or the 2-year treasury bond, taking a look at those. And if those yields or interest rates are going up or down, and they have been moving up. So that is particularly on inflation concerns. And we'll talk a little bit more on inflation numbers. And we got some recent data this week on that, which helps support that. But that also shifts the biases on the Federal Reserve of, instead of an easing, right, and rate cuts of what we've been experiencing in the past, to now we're at a pause. Now it's kind of flipping to the other side of a potential risk of rate hike and tightening because of these inflationary measures coming back into play,
0: which is a big
1: most likely
0: risk to the Fed, right? Especially a new chairman. How do you, the big mistake Jerome Powell made was the whole transitory inflation thing. But now you can see where oil prices could be transitory,
1: right?
0: Right. And doesn't the data, if you back out energy
1: makes a difference.
0: It makes a huge difference. Yeah, then inflation
1: is
0: in check.
1: The question is, how long does it last?
16: How long does it last?
1: And nobody can answer that, right?
0: Gosh darn it! But it is that crystal ball.
1: But it is yeah. transitory. So do they say transitory? We're not doing anything. And then does that prolong into the next Fed meeting? And they say, well, it's still transitory. We're not doing anything, right?
0: But
1: so we'll see. But I can tell you, what's the difference that we've seen so far?
0: In oil prices or just inflation in general?
1: With a new chairman at the helm.
0: Oh, well, not talking.
1: Yes.
0: Not talking.
1: Holy cow.
0: You couldn't get Jerome Powell to get off of the TV, get off of the mic, and he should have not had the power to manipulate markets with just speaking. That's been a pet peeve of mine for years.
1: We have enough with Trump and his tweets. We don't need anymore, right? He's doing a lot of great things, but holy cow, man. His posts.
0: Stay off True Social.
1: Oh my gosh. So you have that. You have the geopolitical oil shock, obviously, which we already talked about and beat to death, right? Do we have a deal? Is there something that's going to resolve, or does it blow up again and we see north of $100?
0: You know what people don't talk about, though, and it's funny. Economists, strategists, analysts, investment officers, you know, money managers like ourselves, so on and so forth, that the real cure to inflation is inflation, right? Because think about it.
1: Recession.
0: Well, but
1: recession will wipe it out real quick.
0: But we're always fearful that, oh, the economy is going to overheat. So we raise rates to cool down an economy and inflation, right? But think about it. With gas and everything that gas prices affects, whether it's the travel industry, it makes people do less.
1: Pull back, yeah.
0: Which is deflationary all on its own.
1: Yeah.
0: So I think a big mistake, disinflationary, is for this new Fed to come in and raise rates. Because we're already seeing where, you know, people are going to tighten their wallets and do less.
1: Well, here's the
0: makes
1: sense. But here's the
0: other part. The discretionary spending will get impacted.
1: But here's the other part of it: is if they don't do anything, and other areas of the market, right, not just oil, but other areas of the market are continuing to do well, as we've seen, right, the resilience of the market, the stock market, the technology sector continuing to boom. Right? Those things all continue to rise. If they continue to not do anything, they're like, great, we're in a pretty good spot right now. Right? And if they're borrowing money and so on and so forth, then it can continue that inflationary pressure. But then what happens is then it balls up. And then when it actually busts, then what? Then you have recession. So their biggest fear, the Federal Reserve, typically their biggest fear is, we want to try and stave off a recession. We want to try and stave off something to financially break so big, or get something to a point that it ends up breaking, causes such a big problem. And now you have a hole in the side of your ship, right, and you're trying to save it from sinking.
0: One of the things that we analyze regularly and even share with attendees of our in-person dinner workshops, which we'll be announcing one here soon, is that recession is really dependent on job loss. And maybe it's not 100% correlated, but
1: dependent on job loss?
0: Well, not dependent isn't the wrong,
1: it's a lagging
0: isn't
1: indicator.
0: The right word. What I mean is, typically there won't be a recession if you have full
1: employment
0: and low unemployment.
1: Right.
0: And so that's the balancing act. Again, getting back to the Fed and this new chairman, if you raise rates where you stifle, you know, hiring and expansion,
1: right,
0: and make capital need harder to access by employers, the job creators,
1: I get it,
0: then that's where it becomes a self
1: fulfilling. But he's in a pickle, though, right, because if employment rate is low like it is right now, and then all the inflation indicators are running hot, you can't ignore price stability, because price stability is becoming unstable, right? So therefore, you have to use a tool, because they only have two mandates.
0: Right.
1: So you look at employment, and say employment's doing good right now. How's price stability? Not doing so good right now. Yeah. Okay, well, when do we act on it? So they have to act on one. So until employment or unemployment rate starts to increase, then they can say, well, we don't need to pay as much attention to the price stability.
0: And this is, again, this is where I'm going to share rocket science. You don't have to be an economist. You certainly don't need to be a Fed president to understand what your real job should be. It should not be somehow messing with monetary policy and supply and access to liquidity. It should be about shoring up debt and deficit. Because if you shore up debt and deficit, if you don't, you want inflation to go away, it could be solved literally overnight. Stop spending more than the tax revenue that comes in. Right. What does that do? That turn around, that turns the dollar on fire in a good way compared to the euro or the yuan or, you know, or the yen. And now all of a sudden, if your dollars are worth more, guess what goes down? Inflation. And so they spend way too much time trying to be, oh, one smarter than the other, when the only reason why we have
1: It's two different departments.
0: I know.
1: That's the problem.
0: But the only reason why.
1: So the Fed's going to do what the Fed's going to do.
0: I know.
1: That the fiscal side is going to do what the fiscal side is going to do. And the fiscal continue to spend, but the Fed can't do anything about it.
0: Well, you know, the Fed.
1: But they need to
0: the
1: figure Fed, it out together.
0: But the Fed and the Treasury Secretary do have a role. Because they don't need congressional approval to print money. And so that's the liquidity thing. And so again, you want to solve inflation to where we never have to worry about it again? Stop printing money. Stop borrowing money. Balance the budget. I get it. That's on the congressional, the fiscal side. But that's where the issues begin and end. And keep listening to the Wise Money Guys, John Scammer and Giuseppe Viscotti. We'll be right back.
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0: 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I'm your co-host, John Scambram, here with my partner,
1: Giuseppe Visconti.
0: And we definitely need to do a recap. We got off on a tangent on several things, but it's all important. It's all important on what risks there are to your hard-earned investment dollars, to your ability to stay retired and comfortable and confident in retirement. That's why we look and read and analyze and discuss these things and share our views and thoughts about them with the public, and mainly for the benefit of our clients, because it matters. This stuff matters. At the end of the day, the big picture, you know, shrinks down to how it affects every individual and their wealth, and as I said, their ability to be happy and lead, you know, a life of not worrying about money. That's right. What we're here for. That's why we do what we do.
1: We'll worry for you.
0: We go bald for you. So you can look at my hair level 10 years ago, and then you can look at my hair level now. Same with Giuseppe's in just the last 3 years. Yeah. And we do this so that our clients can again enjoy their lifestyle and their family and their friends and whatever it is that's important to them. And we are the stewards and the fiduciary of your financial and investment and planning needs. So let's finish talking about the risk, because there are some big risks there, and then we'll summarize from there.
1: Wrap it up. So market concentration's back. One of the big things, you know, you have a lot of these names, Micron, which has gone skyrocket, but you have a lot of concentrated names that are bringing the indices up. Again, a lot of it driven around AI and technology. High consumer equity optimism, which on a contrarian level is a bearish signal, right? That can only last so long. Private credit strains. So we've heard before some of the private credit, the illiquidity of some of these investments, right? That's still going on. We don't see a huge problem in it right now. We've had some conversations with some specific investments that deal with private credit. So we have actually some investments, but they haven't been impacted much. But it could have a chain reaction and a bigger effect. So that could be a catalyst. You have monster IPOs. John mentioned a couple of them, right? SpaceX being the biggest one that's hitting the headlines. But this could force some selling of existing holdings for index inclusion. And that could bring some of the indices down. And then the AI cost bubble risk, right? So a lot of spending around AI, a lot of investment around AI. You know, is spending way more than profit margins. And then the big risk is we have the Fed meeting next month with a new chairman. And what is the rhetoric that's going to come out of that, right? Is there going to be some tightening around that? Is the inflation increase that's been taking place in some of these economic indicators, PCE and CPI being at higher levels, does that change things and that become a catalyst for a pullback?
0: So let me summarize it all up. There are some pretty good size risks to the valuations of our market and the big indices, especially ones that have continued to make, you know, new highs. And so quite frankly, if you have a plan, if you're properly diversified, when I say properly diversified, I don't mean you have a bunch of brand of different mutual funds, or my favorite is you have a bunch of brand of different mutual funds and ETFs or money managers at different firms. You typically are not properly diversified, because most of your investments may be highly correlated together and overlapping. So at the end of the day, there's only five categories of investments. Are you properly diversified in those categories for whatever your actual goals and objectives are? Do you have a pure income goal? Do you have a pure growth goal? Do you have a combination of both? Are you going to be drawing down money, not drawing down money?
1: And does it align with your plan?
0: And does it align with your plan? And more importantly, does your investment strategy and portfolio align with that plan and what your goals are? That's what we do. And we'll do that for absolutely no obligation whatsoever. Come in, let us put a second set of eyes on what it is you've done. Let us, you know, let you know what risks there are and how we may improve upon what you're doing, or maybe we can't find anything to improve upon. Nevertheless, call 916-967-3500 to set up your no obligation consultation. I promise it will be a good use of your time. And again, that number is 916-967-3500. I hope you enjoyed listening to the Wise Money Guys. Come back and listen to us next weekend. Have a wonderful Saturday afternoon. Bye all.
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28: Breaking news this hour from townhall.com. I'm Michael Harrington. A new report from a congressional research group is drawing sharp reactions over corporate tax policy. Correspondent Ken Lorman has more.
29: The Congressional Research Service suggests a revenue-maximizing corporate tax rate could be far higher than today's 21%, possibly topping 70%. The finding is based on theoretical economic models. Conservative critics dispute that conclusion, pointing out that corporate tax revenues are up nearly 50% since the Trump corporate rate cut from 35%. The Committee to Unleash Prosperity asks, if cutting the rate to 21% raised revenue, how could raising the rate to 70% also increase revenues? Ken Lorman reporting.
28: A look back at the debate over net neutrality and what conservatives say they've learned since its repeal.
30: When the Trump FCC rolled back Obama-era internet regulations in 2017, critics warned of higher costs and a digital divide. But conservatives argued the rules were heavy-handed government overreach that slowed investment and innovation. They say deregulation delivered, boosting network expansion, cutting prices dramatically, and increasing internet speeds nationwide, especially in rural areas. Supporters maintain a market-based approach, not federal mandates, remains the best way to keep the internet fast, affordable, and competitive. Ron Taylor reporting.
28: American allies emphasizing the need for unity and cooperation as security threats increase across regional boundaries. Japanese Defense Minister Koizumi is praising Defense Secretary Pete Hegseth's commitment to the Indo-Pacific. Ethiopians voting today in an election the ruling party is expected to win handily. The country has 50 million registered voters out of a population of 130. More on these stories at townhall.com.
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31: 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Well, that's according to the NAACP, who says it unfairly targets blacks and Latinos and is asking the California Supreme Court to declare it unconstitutional. What do you think?
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5: Welcome, welcome. I am Awesome John, and you too are awesome. You are a treasure. Today, I'm going to talk about one of the biggest factors in our success in life. Success is however you define it. If for you, success is a big house on the corner lot with a 3-car garage, a picket fence, and 2.5 kids, well, this will help you. If for you, on the other hand, success is measured in the number of homeless people who became homeowners or had a home to live in, then this one factor will be a huge help for you. If you measure success in the number of people mentored, then this one factor will also be one of the hugest factors in that success. And what I'm talking about is a principle. In principle, this one factor will be a huge indicator for your success, but it doesn't guarantee success in all circumstances. That's the way principles work. Other things can play a role too. So it's a principle like what some people say have said, you know, spare the rod, spoil the child, which you may have heard. And that principle generally works, but with some kids, that doesn't work at all. So it's a generally good principle to follow, but you kind of have to adjust based on circumstances and people involved. And by the way, I see that statement, spare the rod, spoil the child, is a principle about discipline, not necessarily about physical punishment. I don't want to get into that today. I just thought I'd mention that real briefly. Anyways, while it's generally true, there can be anomalies that occur. It was just the way principles work. And today, what I'm talking about is called emotional intelligence. The principle is that the more emotionally intelligent we are, the more likely we'll find success in our endeavors. If you want to make an impact in the world, in our world, in the bigger world, whatever world that is for you, increasing our emotional intelligence will help a great deal. And I count myself among those of you who can still improve in emotional intelligence. So something I've been working on, and I am still working on it. I won't say I have arrived, but I've learned a lot about it that I'll share. There's a difference between knowing about it and being good at it, and I'm getting better at it myself, but I can still share what I know and what I've learned. And so I'm on this journey to increase my emotional intelligence. From what I've seen from people around me, it's likely a lot of you are on that journey as well. And so I'm just going to share some things I've learned along my journey. Some of what I'm sharing will be head knowledge of what I've learned, and some of what I share will be from firsthand experience. And you know, as time goes on, I'll likely have more to share in this regard. So why is emotional intelligence important?

0: Well, when emotional intelligence was first discovered, studies showed that people with the highest levels of IQ, that's just regular intelligence for, that's measured by the intelligence quotient, those people outperform those with an average IQ 20% of the time. While people with average IQs outperform those with high IQs 70% of the time. You might be going, what the heck? Does IQ not matter? And I think it matters some, but we like to think people with higher IQs are automatically more successful, that the smartest guy in the room surely has it all together. He'll be more successful just because of his intelligence. But it turns out from studies there is something else going on, and what's been discovered is that emotional intelligence is a bigger factor of success than raw intelligence or your IQ. This is good news for those of us who aren't geniuses. And it's not so great news for those of us who are pretty darn smart, because we can't rely on our intelligence or our smartness to necessarily bring us success. So if you're trying to be the smartest person in the room, maybe there's something else more productive you could be pursuing instead. And a number of research groups have studied emotional intelligence. This is not just one group studied this thing and put it out there, but it's been studied by multiple groups, multiple folks out there. Some of the stats I'll share today are probably kind of old-ish, but I suspect newer stats probably reflect the same as the old ones. I think these stats are still relevant today. So one group found a positive relationship between emotional intelligence and general intelligence. So there can be a correlation between those two. Another group found that significant increases in emotional intelligence score, measured by the inventory that they gave, correlated to an increase in academic performance. And this shows that emotional intelligence can be learned. It's not built in. Another group found that those with a higher emotional intelligence tended to cope with stress through social interactions, while those with low emotional intelligence tended to use health-damaging methods to deal with stress, such as smoking, drinking, overeating, and so forth. And those are the typical addiction things, but there's a lot of other things that we can do to deal with stress, which are also harmful, but not necessarily counted as addictions. So it's not just limited to addictive behaviors. And so they're correlating higher emotional intelligence with better health, which is pretty wild. Another group tested emotional intelligence with 33 other important skills and found that emotional intelligence dominates the majority of them as the predictor of success. From the book Emotional Intelligence 2.0, which I highly recommend, by the way, it says your emotional intelligence is so critical to success that it accounts for 58% of performance in all types of jobs. It's the single biggest predictor of performance in the workplace and the strongest driver of leadership and personal excellence. From that same book, it also cites that the link between emotional intelligence and earnings is so direct that every point increase in your emotional intelligence, you can add $1,300 to your annual salary. Whoa, sign me up. And I think at today's money with inflation, it's probably even more. In my experience, having higher emotional intelligence leads to better relationships, a reduced need to control situations, and makes life much more of a free experience. And it leads to better support through life's downtimes and less stress as I navigate through my day. I feel more connected as I increase my emotional intelligence. And it isn't just for better outcomes as well, it makes our days more joyful and easier to navigate. It's not a cure-all, of course, but it does make things go a lot smoother. So, what is this thing we call emotional intelligence? Just to compare the just regular intelligence, our IQ is thought to be a built-in ability. Now, though, sure, there's some debates out there. There have been some studies have shown that if you study ahead of time, you can increase your IQ score if you take an IQ test. So you don't always get exactly the same score every time you take it. But what people have found is that intelligence seems to be kind of a sense rate, I guess. If you take the test and average them together, you get kind of a sense rate, and your scores will be kind of close together. So it might be a little bit low one day, and then take it again another few months or another year or so, and it might go back up again and be a little bit higher sometimes if you studied in advance. But the scores you'll be have will be all kind of clumped together. So there does seem to be a built-in ability around your intelligence quotient or your IQ. So in some sense, while you can kind of study and do better at it, if you kind of take a broader look at it, you either have it or you don't. So we kind of have what we've been dealt with, and that's kind of what we get to work with. But emotional intelligence is different than this, and emotional intelligence is something that we can learn. It's a set of skills and habits that can be developed and improved. And that's what researchers have found. I would add to that built into our emotional intelligence has also to do with our outlook on life, the way we see people, kind of the way we process things, our filters internally can have an impact on our emotional intelligence level. And those are things that we can all improve in. We're not stuck and fixed in a certain area there. So, like when it comes to success and even perhaps income, we actually can improve by improving our emotional intelligence. So, whatever EQ, as they call it, level you're at right now, you're not stuck there. So, emotional intelligence, in a nutshell, is how well we are at managing our own emotions and the emotions of others. So, we don't want to be run by our own emotions. And we want to be aware of, respect, and connect with others' emotions. This includes not blowing up in the moment due to our own emotions, which some people might call a knee-jerk reaction. This includes having an awareness of others' emotions and breathing emotional air into those with whom we're interacting. It also includes a deeper connection with others on an emotional level. The truth is, we are emotional beings. We are often taught to be afraid of emotions, not to trust emotions or dismiss them. And so these days, we often are so up in our heads that all we see are facts, figures, and what we see can touch and feel like the physical. And we're all just all about that. And we miss out on connection by not being in our hearts, so to speak, not being more emotionally intelligent and not allowing our emotions to flow as needed. Now, when I say our emotions flow, that doesn't necessarily mean that we're showing lots and lots of emotions on our face. It doesn't necessarily mean tears. We can connect from our hearts, and we don't have to be overly emotional in the moment for that to still work. So, from the Emotional Intelligence 2.0 book, they kind of break it down into these four different sections. That I find helpful. And the first one is self-awareness. This is where a lot of us can get stuck. When we have emotions, what are we feeling? Do we even know what it is we're feeling? And I think a lot of us struggle in this area, even though it sounds like it should be pretty easy. Like we're familiar with being sad or angry or joyful or whatever. But I think when it comes to just practical identifying what we're feeling in a given moment, sometimes we can have a hard time with that. We'll get into that more in a bit. The next one is self-management. The self-management has to do with managing our emotions. And a big part of this, I just wanted to address as I'm going through these four things here. There's an idea that I've seen floating out there. That women are more emotional, and because they're emotional and can express their emotions, that they're more emotional intelligent. And I don't think that naturally is. I think some women can be. I'm not saying all women are the same way or anything like that, but just feeling your emotions and deciding what is true based on your emotions is not the same as emotional intelligence. And it seems to be kind of the opposite of that. So saying this must be true because I feel it doesn't necessarily mean that that's what's true, and that doesn't really line up with the emotional intelligence. And we'll talk more about this right after the break.
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0: Welcome back. Today, I'm talking about emotional intelligence. Studies have been done to find, you know, what's the effect of people when they have a higher degree of emotional intelligence versus a lesser degree of emotional intelligence. And what they've generally found is that when people have a higher degree of emotional intelligence, they tend to be more successful, however you want to measure that. And there seems to be a greater degree of health when people are more emotional intelligence, where there's probably an indirect connection there, not a direct one. And there's a link between emotional intelligent levels and your earnings, like how much money you make. So this emotional intelligence can be pretty important. And one of the good news about it is that we can actually work on and change to improve our emotional intelligence. We're not stuck with what we're given. This is something that we can work on and get better at. And so there are these four areas. There's a book called Emotional Intelligence 2.0. There's other books out there, so it's not like they're all exactly the same, obviously. But this one talks about these four different areas to work on. And the first one is just self-awareness. Are we aware of our own emotions in the moment when they're occurring? Are we aware when emotions are coming up? Or are we so used to stuffing our emotions that emotions come and we stuff it automatically and didn't even know that happened, for example? The second area is self-management. So self-management is the opposite of just stuffing your emotions all the time. And we're going into details on all these coming up. But self-management is about letting our emotions flow, basically letting us have emotions, but not letting our emotions control our choices. So we can use our emotions as information and use that to make choices, but it doesn't control our choices. The third area is other awareness. What emotions are other people feeling? I think some of us in the past, I would have counted myself in this group, navigate the world and are completely oblivious to what other people are feeling. And the fourth area is relationship management. It's you might be tempted to say, well, it's other management, but that sounds weird and creepy. So it's not about managing other people, but it's about working with other people in the relationship to work with their emotions. We're not controlling others' emotions, but we're more in tune with what's going on. And maybe you can call those out. Hey, it looks like you're having a hard time. What are you feeling over there? That kind of thing. And just managing the relationship with the emotional content that's happening in there. And so if we dive into more detail here, the self-awareness is being aware of our own emotional state. We can't make choices about something where we're not aware. I don't know about you all, but when I grew up, I was taught in the workplace, in the home, in other places, that emotions were bad and we were supposed to do our best to ignore them. In my field of study, which was computer software, we were told we should do egoless programming, which is where there's no emotion about it at all. And that's a great thing in theory, but in practice, I found that didn't work so good. We end up having emotions about our work, and it's hard to separate that stuff. Trying to remove emotions just doesn't work so good for us humans. And even in Star Trek, the character Spock really couldn't manage and ignore all of his emotions either, no matter how hard he tried, if you watched all the shows. And that's true for us too. So if we get in the practice of stepping over our emotions, I know I've done this in the past, and ignoring and stuffing our emotions, we can get to a place where we can't even identify our emotions. We know we're feeling something, but we can't tell you what it is we're feeling. And now that seems kind of weird. Like, how can a person not know what they're feeling? And it's a thing. There's a thing out there. It's called alexithymia, where we can have emotions and not be able to tell you what we're feeling. And it seems to be a growing problem. And this has been studied too. In that book, Emotional Intelligence 2.0, they tested more than 500,000 people and found that only 36% were able to accurately identify their emotions as they happen. Almost two-thirds of the people were unable to identify their emotions. In this area of self-awareness is pretty important. You can't identify your own emotions. It's pretty hard to make progress in the other areas of emotional intelligence. So when we aren't aware of our emotional state, we'll likely react to it rather than be able to just respond. A coach of mine once said that a man who doesn't feel feelings will inflict them on others. Ouch. I think that's true. Such a man doesn't want to be inflicting his emotions on others, yet when he's unaware of his emotional state, he often can't help it. And this is not just a guy problem. It can happen with women too. And self-awareness is not just there, identified an emotion, I've checked the box, I'm good. It can be something that we can work on and get better at over time. I find that emotions can be complicated. We can be feeling two or three emotions all at the same time, and trying to identify when that's happening can be pretty tricky. So it can get rather complex. It's oftentimes we're not just feeling sad or angry or hurt. We could be feeling all of those all at the same time, and then it's hard to figure out what it is we're feeling. We're just having lots of emotions flowing. So this area of emotional intelligence is relative to situations that we find ourselves in. I can find myself able to identify emotions in quite a few situations and then all of a sudden be baffled in another situation. So it's not an all or nothing thing. And I can get hijacked, or sometimes people call it triggered by emotions in the middle of an event. And then when that happens for me, I'm stuck. I'm unable to identify what I'm feeling. I need to step away from the situation and get some distance before I can have even the ability to think about and try to identify what I've been feeling. And so those kind of things can happen as well. So it's a practice, and we're on a journey for this. And so, like I said, it can be tricky. We can have emotions. They can have complexity, nuance. They can be flavored, if you want to use that word. And when we're feeling more than one emotion at a time, it's pretty tricky. So how do you tell? How can you label if you're feeling excited and afraid at the same time? How do you identify your emotions when you're feeling angry and longing at the same time? How do you know when you're feeling when at first you're feeling angry, but then you believe you shouldn't be angry, and now you feel ashamed and angry? Now, how do you describe how you're feeling? If it helps, there's lists of words that describe emotions online. There's lots of those out there. There's different ways to classify emotions. I think it's unhelpful to try to figure out which one is right versus the others must be wrong. Then I would find better to look at it as which is helpful and which is not as helpful, and pick ones that are helpful for you. The specific model that they have is not super important. But there are some categories of emotions to consider, and they can vary in intensity. So some websites will have an emotion wheel, where the spokes on the wheel are the different categories, and then along the length of the spoke has to do with an intensity level of the emotion. So we'd have words like elated, cheerful, and contented would all be in the spoke for happy, but they're different intensity levels. So here are some categories I've seen online. There's happy, there's sad, angry, afraid, shame, disgust, pity, envy, love, and proud. This would be a good kind of proud. Some people talk about pride being evil. This is not the evil pride. This is just being proud, like you're proud of your kid kind of thing. So a first step in the self-awareness is to stop making your emotions good or bad, right or wrong. It's easy to label emotions, like just say angry is bad. So now I need to feel shame because I feel angry, and that makes it so much more difficult. Emotions just are. Feeling the emotion of anger isn't wrong. Having a knee-jerk reaction to anger may not be great, but the emotion itself is not wrong or bad. It just is. The next step is to not blame others for your emotions. This is a big one. We are each responsible for our own emotions. Others may do or say something that invites us into an emotional response, but they are not the cause of our emotions. Two people can experience the same event, and one can have an angry response and the other can have a different response. I don't know, maybe the other person finds it funny and they laugh. So one person's angry and the other is feeling humor from the same event. Clearly, the event itself is not causing the emotion. All of our own experiences come into play. And the way we see things, so past experience, past wounds, our beliefs come into play. All of those are a factor in the emotions that we have. So an event isn't inherently angry producing. We'll talk more about this right after the break.
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0: Welcome back. Today, I'm talking about emotional intelligence. It turns out that our level of emotional intelligence is correlated pretty directly to our level of success and even our level of income. And it's the biggest predictor of how well we advance in our career, just how successful we are in whatever endeavor that we're pursuing. It can make a pretty big difference. And so before the break, I was talking about diving into more detail. There's these four different areas, these components or areas of emotional intelligence to work on. And the first one is self-awareness. The other three are self-management, other awareness, and relationship management. And it was diving into the self-awareness part. And before the break, just before we broke, I was talking about how we are each responsible for our own emotions. Other people are not responsible for our emotions. They might do or say something that invites us into an emotional response, but they are not the cause of our emotions. And that seems counterintuitive. But the truth is that in any given situations, we're bringing our past experiences into that situation, into those circumstances. And our past experiences, what we've learned, what we believe, how we see the world, how we see other people is a huge factor in the emotions that come up for us. And the way we're responsible for our emotions is we're responsible for checking those things to make sure we're seeing the world as accurately as we can, to understanding people as accurately as we can, and to heal our past wounds as best we can, so that we can be responsible for our emotions by taking care of the triggers that we have that invite us to an emotional response. And a big part of this is to just let go of judgment. Judgment here, in a lot of cases we talk about don't judge, is where we cast a verdict on something, where we're giving it kind of a final evaluation, where this is it, that's the way it is forever and ever, and now we're going to score it, we're going to condemn it perhaps, and usually judging relates to condemnation. So don't do that kind of thing. Don't judge others' emotions and don't blame others for your emotions. So if you're working with somebody, if you decide to work with somebody to work on your emotional intelligence together, don't say, oh, you should or shouldn't be feeling this way or that way. You shouldn't do this, shouldn't do that. Take the judgment out and just explore what the emotions are. In this first stage, this first arena is just to learn to identify what it is you're feeling. And by judging them, it makes it even harder to identify. And so we just let judgment go and just go, what is it? We're free of any evaluation about whether it's good or bad or right or wrong. We're just identifying what it is. And so for this area, we can start to practice naming our emotions. So at the end of the day, you can start to think back, when was I emotionally charged throughout the day and what was I feeling? I find sometimes it's helpful to get some distance between what happened and the identification of the emotions. not always, but trying to name the emotion in the moment is harder. It's kind of like, you know, we're in the middle of the fog trying to identify where the lighthouse is. If we can't hardly see it in the fog, it's hard. But if we get to some distance, it's like we get above the fog and can look out and see, you know, where things are more clearly. At least that's my experience around it. So it might be easier to not try to name the emotions in the moment exactly as they come up, but look back through your day, maybe even back through your week. During the week, when was I emotionally charged? What was I feeling? Part of this, possibly you could write in a journal, write down the experience. For the journal, you can write down what happened, what did you see, what did you believe while that was happening, and then what were you feeling, and do your best to identify what the emotions were. And maybe there's more than one emotion to name. A practice I've had in the past, I've not quite done in a while, but I think is helpful, it might be helpful, is I had an hourly alarm. An alarm, it came from my phone. It was a simple, not overly obtrusive app, so it wasn't a super interrupting alarm. It just went bleep, one quick bleep, and that was it. And this reminded me to take some time to check in, what am I feeling right now? And sometimes it goes off and I check in and there's nothing. Like there's no, I can't identify any emotions. I don't feel like I'm feeling anything. But sometimes you maybe use that as a reminder to look back within the last hour, last part of the day. What were you feeling, you know, a bit ago? Maybe not exactly in that specific moment. Another thing that you might try is to identify emotions you're feeling when watching movies, TV, reading books, or listening to music. Identify where in your physical body you're feeling your emotions. Emotions is not just a mental thing. It shows up in our bodies as well. So we might feel it in our gut, or we might feel it a tightness in our chest. We can feel it in various places in our body, and that can help as well. And then there can be other self-awareness practices, kind of learn what pushes your buttons. That certainly can help you maybe even heal from past hurts and experiences that you've had by identifying what your push buttons are. And maybe stop and ask, why do you do the things you do? You know, what is the emotional component with why I'm doing this thing? And if we're reacting to something, we can ask, when was the first time we felt like this? Kind of getting back to the first experience that we're responding to and still responding to maybe many years later. Part of it could be identifying your values. Violating your values is often worse than whatever benefit is being dangled in front of you. So what are your values? When your values are being violated, that might bring up emotions as well. Might be good to seek feedback from people you trust and get to know what you're like under stress. What are the signs you're under stress? How often do you respond to or react when you're under stress? All these can help identify the emotions and be better at the first stage of emotional intelligence. The next stage is self-management. So if all we have is self-awareness, it's a pretty big step, but the next big step is to be better at self-management for emotions. And so it's about managing emotions, and there's two extremes, and this is between those two extremes. One extreme is to stuff our emotions and try to not feel them at all. And I used to hear people in the past saying, you know, you need to process your past experiences and your hurt, otherwise you're still stuck in there. And I just went, oh yeah, right. That can't be true. I've not experienced that until I have. And in my experience, if we have past experiences and we have these emotions around those past experiences and those experiences are unprocessed, those emotions will still hang around. And the intensity of the emotions doesn't decrease if we choose to ignore our experience and leave them unprocessed. When we process those experiences, it doesn't make the emotions go away completely. It decreases the intensity of them. And so that makes it so it's easier to manage those emotions when they do come up. They're less likely to hijack us in the moment where we're hardly able to function at all, and more likely like, oh, it's this thing again. And yeah, I know where that's coming from. And then you can still be present and be there with other people, even though the emotions came up. And so self-management is not stepping over the emotions. It's not putting the yellow caution tape around the event going, we just won't go there anymore. It's not stuffing emotions. And it's also not letting our emotions drive all of our choices either. It's where our emotions can be, and we can accept them, and we can use it as information and help us decide what we want to do. And it's not a driving force of what we do. It doesn't demand a certain response, which would just be a reaction, but it's information we can use where we can decide and choose. That's all part of the management of emotions. There's a big connection between what we believe and how we think and our emotions. So a big part of self-management is retooling how we process our perceptions. I know some people navigate the world by blaming everyone else. I think I've done that. Maybe you guys have. It's high emotions and lots of blame and shame. In this example, a lot of the emotions are stemming from an internal mental process. It's a belief system. Possibly one of the mental processes is that there's always someone to blame if something goes wrong, and blame always lands somewhere else, like not me. And maybe that's a belief that we have. So if something goes wrong, someone has to be blamed. There's someone to blame, and it's never us. That would be a mindset. And that probably would drive us to be angry. I don't know, maybe resentful. This other person did this thing, and it's causing this thing to go wrong, and now I have some feelings about it, and I'm blaming the other person. So our mindsets, we can change our mindsets around those beliefs and change our beliefs about things. Sometimes there are little beliefs here and there. If we start to retool those, that can change how we experience emotions and helps us manage them better, so they're not grabbing hold of us so tightly all the time. It's an example of like the blaming scenario I talked about. I think it's more the truth that in any situation, if something goes wrong, there's lots of people we could blame if that was important. Like if we really want to identify whose fault it probably is more than one person. In fact, I think it's rarely ever just one person's fault. It could be a rare occasion, one person's fault. But oftentimes, if you look at it and see what people could have done different, you would find that most people involved in that scenario, in that event that happened, could have done something different to change the outcome. So I don't know, maybe there was a leader or manager. Maybe instead of just taking a step back and just letting things happen and suddenly have a result that was unpleasant, they could have stepped in and tried to help things go right before anything was going wrong. And the people might have just been observant and watched and didn't help out when they saw something going wrong. Maybe the way we interact with people, the way we blame and are adversarial with people makes it so they're unable to hear suggestions and advice, so we could change the way we interact. So I think when it comes to blaming, I think it rarely lands on one person, and just about everybody could have done something different. And blaming doesn't really solve the problem anyways. So I'm really not a big fan of blaming. We can blame and land it all on one person or a few people, and the problem is still unsolved. So let's just skip the blame thing in the first place. So that's an example. We can change the way we think about things, the way we believe things, and change the way we see what's going on, and that changes the way we feel about situations. So we can retool our beliefs and our mindsets and go back in a situation almost the same as before and experience it very differently than we did before. We'll talk more about this right after the break.
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0: Welcome back. Today I'm talking about emotional intelligence. Studies have found that the level of our emotional intelligence has a pretty strong correlation on our success and even our income levels, and is even indirectly related to the levels of our health, which I find pretty interesting. And so if we want to be successful, if we want to make a difference in the world, we want to make our impact, increasing our emotional intelligence probably will make probably be the biggest thing we can do to influence the success of our endeavors. It's not a guarantee. Just because we have emotional intelligence doesn't mean it's an instant success automatically. But it is in general a principle that if we increase our emotional intelligence, we'll be more likely to succeed. And even if that's not exactly true, our experience as we navigate the world will be easier and things will flow better even so. So this emotional intelligence is a really good thing to have. And as I've been sharing in the show, there are four areas to grow our emotional intelligence. And the first one is our self-awareness. How we're able to even identify what it is we're feeling in the moment. And the next one is self-management. The third one is other awareness, being aware of emotions other people are experiencing. And the last one is relationship management. So I kind of talked about the self-awareness part. I've talked about taking time out to identify emotions we've been feeling maybe throughout the day or throughout the week, getting better at identifying what we're feeling. It can be tough. There is a thing out there, they've identified it, they've given a name called alexithymia, where people can't identify their emotions. And this has been an ongoing problem. In a past study quite a few years ago, they found almost two-thirds of people were unable to identify the emotions they're feeling in the moment. That's two-thirds of the people. And this is a growing problem. I think it's even higher these days with all the scrolling on our phones and the screen time that we have and spending less time in person with people. I think studies these days have raised that closer to 75 to 80%. So a big part of emotional intelligence is reversing that and learning to identify our emotions. And the second thing I've been talking about before the break was the second area, which is self-management. Once we're able to identify the emotions as we're feeling them, the self-management part is learning how to let our emotions flow, let our emotions be, and maybe the situation we're in dictates whether it's a good place to let our emotions show on our face or not. But we're not judging our emotions. We're not squashing our emotions and trying to hide from them and pretend they don't exist. At the other end, we're not letting our emotions dictate what we do and what we choose. It's a management thing where we can have the emotions and use that as information. One way to think about this is it's pretty common for people to set boundaries only when they get angry enough. So the only way they can set boundaries is when they're angry. But the truth is we can set boundaries even before we're angry. We don't need to wait until we're feeling something to set boundaries. We could say, hey, that doesn't work for me. Let's do something else. And I think it's probably easier to be heard if it's not spoken in anger. And so our emotions don't have to be the driving force behind behaviors that we have and things we say. We can learn to manage our emotions better. And a part of the self-management is learning to go back and process old hurts and wounds that we have. I think pretty much everybody has those things. And we can go heal those, or at least diminish their strength that they all have in our lives, so that we're not hijacked by emotions so much. And we then, the emotions are not so strong that we're having little ability to really respond even at the moment at all, to a point where we can, have the emotions and they're not so strong. And then we can still be present in the moment and still be with people, and the emotions are not yanking us out of the situation so strongly. He's also talking about there's a link between our mindsets and our emotions. He's talking about if our mindset is that if something goes wrong, somebody must be to blame and it's not us ever, then that can drive a lot of emotions that we feel. We can start to feel a lot of resentment and anger at other people, feeling like they're the cause of all the unease in our life. They're causing this thing that's wrong and that thing that's wrong, and it's those people, and what's wrong with them anyways, and now we're building up resentment. Some mindsets to watch out for in addition to that is the victim thinking that we don't have choice, that other people and our circumstances are making us choose certain things. We feel like we have to do certain things or we can't do certain things. That's an unhelpful mindset, because our resourcefulness always trumps our situation and our resources. So we can always make choice, and we can, even if our choices are limited, we have choice, and we can do something about it. And so, I don't know, maybe our boss is making an unpleasant experience at work for us. We're not a victim there. We can make choices, one of which might be to get a new job. I don't know. We can talk to the boss about it. There's lots of things we can do. We're not stuck by what others choose and our circumstances. Another mindset to watch out for is trying to take control over situations, trying to control conversations, trying to control what's said, what's shared, and what's accepted. We can make room for others' thoughts and beliefs too, and it doesn't mean we have to agree with it. We're not endorsing what they're saying just because we let them say that stuff. And so if we can just relax and let people share their experiences and their thoughts, that makes it flow better, and we're not so worked up over what people are sharing. Another thing is creating stories. We create stories about what happened and why it happened all the time. And we can look at the stories that we're making up along the way and see if the stories are helpful or unhelpful. Are there other stories that equally match all the evidence we've seen that maybe are more beneficial? That can make a pretty big difference in how we experience what's happening. And lastly, a mindset, maybe not a mindset exactly, but it's in this realm, which is our self-talk. What is your inner voice saying to you? What is our self-talk? I think our self-talk can oftentimes be negative, and that part of us is trying to protect us. And so we can have compassion on that part of ourselves, and we can even acknowledge it. Yeah, we need to watch out for this. You know, thanks for sharing. And then I think it'll quiet down. But if we try to just, you know, quiet our inner voice and say, shut up, go away, that kind of thing, I think our inner voice gets louder. Kind of like a kid, when you're telling a kid to be quiet and don't cry, a lot of times it makes it worse. So we can acknowledge our self-talk and be aware of our self-talk and maybe generate more positive self-talk on purpose as well. That can change our experience and change the emotions we're feeling as we're navigating through the world. And so these are some things that we can work on for our self-management. I'll continue this topic in next week's show as well. I'll talk more about the other wellness and relationship management. Hopefully you found something helpful in today's show. You've been listening to the Impact Hour. Thanks for listening.

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3: In Isaiah 40, verse 31, we read, "But those who wait on the Lord," and I would say those who love the Lord, "shall renew their strength. They shall mount up with wings like eagles. They shall run and not be weary. They shall walk and not faint." So here's a verse that talks about the huge benefit it comes from loving Jesus. Jesus shall renew your strength if you love him and walk with him. He will cause you to mount up with wings like eagles. He will cause you to run and not be weary, walk and not faint. These are all the blessings and benefits that come from loving our Savior, who loves us so much and helps us so much.
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5: Breaking news this hour from townhall.com. I'm Michael Harrington. Secretary of State Marco Rubio was putting a spotlight on Cuba these days.
6: Cuba's in a lot of trouble because, unfortunately for them, it's run by a bunch of incompetent communists. And being communist is bad. Being an incompetent communist is like the worst.
5: He says something is going to have to need to be done.
6: Hopefully there'll be a good outcome there for them. There needs to be. It's 90 miles from our shores. And having a failed state 90 miles from our shores is a threat to the national security of the United States.
5: Elsewhere, Ethiopians are voting today in an election the ruling party is expected to win big.
7: Ethiopia has 50 million registered voters out of a population of 130 million. This election's main themes include national reconciliation and development. Voters will elect members of the House of Representatives, who will then vote for a prime minister. The incumbent prime minister's Prosperity Party is expected to maintain the majority of the House seats.
5: Correspondent Andrew Stewart. A collapse during an illegal mining operation in China has killed five people today and injured one other. The incident occurred in the Yunnan province area, according to China's official Xinhua news agency. Rescuers pulled all six trapped individuals from the site, but five died of their injuries at the hospital. The survivor remains in stable condition. This is just a week ago that China had its deadliest coal mine explosion in recent years, killing nearly 100 people. French police detained over 400 people overnight involved in violent clashes after Paris Saint-Germain won the Champions League title. Seven police officers were injured as fans set fires and vandalized shops. The violence erupted in about 15 cities, although about 300 of the arrests took place in Paris alone. Celebrations today for the win continue. More on these stories at townhall.com.
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6: All right. Welcome to the show, everybody. I'm your host, Kenny Michaels. It is great to be here today. Welcome aboard. We got a lot to talk about. I'm going to go ahead and turn the phone lines on. The number to get me live right now, 888-961-0222. Again, 888-961-0222. I'm your host, Kenny Michaels. This is Striking Gold. Welcome aboard. We have the amazing Wendy on phones this morning. Go ahead and call in again, 888-961-0222. All right. Well, first thing I want to mention this morning, ladies and gentlemen, is the former futures trader and commodities trader for Goldman Sachs came out on Friday and said, you ready for this? Gold to 10,000. Wow. Gold to 10,000, let's go, baby. And we all know that Donald Trump is opening up Fort Knox. First president to do so in almost 70 years. Okay, he's opening up Fort Knox. Why is he opening up Fort Knox? I talked about this last week. Why does he have such an interest in Fort Knox? I don't get it. I don't understand. Well, of course I understand. The whole world's going to gold. Okay, Bitcoin's a failure. Crypto sucks. The dollar isn't worth anything, so the world's going to gold. And of course, we being the leaders of the free world, lead the way. And so Trump is now heading to Fort Knox because I believe, and many articles believe, he's going to use what's in there to help pay down our national debt. It's brilliant. And we continue to bring in more and more gold, because as Trump said, there's no tariff on gold. We are in the process, I believe, Trump is in the process of repricing gold. This is why he has such an obsession with physical gold and silver. And you've heard me say before that if Trump reprices gold, it's going to explode. Gold was repriced back in, I think, 1933 or 1934, something like that, where they took it off the market for 48 hours, brought it back 75% higher. This is going to be way bigger than that. Because think about the difference of the world between 1933 and today. On top of all that, the war in Iran is settling. If the war in Iran is settling, oil prices go down. What happens to gold and silver? They work in an opposite effect of oil prices. So if oil prices go down, gold and silver explode. That's why the new predictions this week are 10,000 by Goldman Sachs

0: The Bank of America's calling for 9,000. This is nuts. Okay. They're calling for silver at, let's see, 250 by the end of the year. All because now with the war settling, they know what's going to happen to gold. The only thing holding back gold and silver were oil prices. Right? Now, here we go. So you want to move your retirement account. You want to move your cash into physical gold and silver for sure. All right. The number to get me live, 888-961-0222. 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I'm Kenny Michaels. 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All right. Something else. For those of you that have 401ks, 403bs, 457as, thrift savings plans, these are accounts that are under your company, meaning the place you work or the place you used to work. 401ks and 403bs, those types of accounts are now new identity theft targets. I warned you about this 6 months ago. I said, get out of paper, get into gold. You cannot scam gold. You cannot scam gold. But you can scam paper. And all these retirement accounts are now becoming the new identity theft target. And so what you want to do is move into gold. Protect your money. Okay? Here's something else you should know. More and more employers are no longer contributing or pausing contributions to your retirement account. That means your growth is going to be stagnant. It means your growth is going to be held back. Hell no, move to gold. Okay. There is something that you need to understand when you have cash in the bank and when you have a retirement account. Look at when you started your retirement account 30 years ago. Yes, it's grown. Sure, of course. But take a look at the last 10 years. You're 10 years older, and this thing's bouncing around like a crazy Super Bowl. Okay? The volatility in the stock market is not your friend. It's your enemy. Physical gold and silver is your safety net. It's your safe haven. It's your insurance. It's knowing that money will be there when you need it. By far. And the opening of Fort Knox is telling you where we're headed. And so as you move your retirement account or your cash into physical gold and silver, pay attention to this from the good-looking Kenny Michaels. You are moving into an investment that the whole world wants. The dollar is not what the whole world wants. In international trade, these countries are all shying away from the U.S. dollar. If I own something and nobody wants it, it's not worth anything. That makes sense, right? Yeah, I'll say it again. If I have something and nobody wants it, it's not worth anything. But if I have something and everybody wants it, guess what? It's worth a fortune. That's why you're seeing the numbers now. And the war is now coming to an end. Donald Trump made an announcement the other day that we have largely have an agreement with Iran. That means oil prices are going to tumble. When oil prices tumble, gold explodes. 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Okay? Now, remember this about silver and gold. It never used to be a product that grew. It was just a product that sat there and looked shiny and looked beautiful. Not anymore. Number one most profitable investment in America, physical gold and silver. You got it. Okay? And the funny thing is you got people like Mark Cuban 3 days ago said, I should have bought more gold when it was less. Gold's the way of the future. Mark Cuban said, gold is where it's at. Ain't that the truth, Mark, baby? Okay? The repricing of gold and silver that's being discussed by our president and everybody else in the world is creating growth. You want to go where growth is created, not where it has been. You want to go where it's created. That makes sense, right? That's how we retire at a young age, okay? Or be able to retire, okay? Now, ladies and gentlemen, a new article came out on Fortune.com that says that Americans are dipping into their retirement accounts. Please pay attention to what I'm about to tell you because it's going to save you a boatload of money. So pay attention to this. Americans are dipping into their retirement accounts as a hardship to pay everyday bills. That's what it's saying. It's at a record high, up 252% since COVID. It's at a record high of people dipping into their retirement accounts. Now, I get that's what it's for. I get it. But hear me out. Before you dip into your money, move it to gold. Why? Well, if you stay in paper and you dip into your money, you're taxed heavily by your uncle. If you are not, into paper and you're in gold and you take the withdrawal out in the metal itself, guess what? You pay a lot less tax. 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So if you think you're going to need to dip into your retirement account, move it to gold first, not after. Because once you take the money out and you're in paper, then guess what? You're taxed. Okay? So I'm telling you now, call Golden Crest Metals, 888-406-6222. 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And gold is not gold, and silver is not silver. 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That gets you with me. The point I'm getting at is this, people. Look what's going on in the world. We've had this war with Iran. It has lasted a lot longer than our president thought. Now he's opening up Fort Knox. Trump is moving us to real money. Trump himself has sold properties and asked to be paid in gold. Why? Why wouldn't you want to be paid in dollar? What does the 45th and 47th president of the United States know that we don't know about the U.S. dollar? Well, I don't care what he knows, but if he don't want it, I don't want it. Right? That makes sense, right? And as I said earlier, if I have something nobody wants, it's not worth anything. Nobody wants the U.S. dollar. Nobody. Nobody wants the U.S. dollar anymore. But what does everybody want? They want gold. They want silver. People like me, seniors like me, and I'm a senior. I know I don't sound it. I know I don't look it. I know I don't act it, but I am. I'm a 64-year-old good-looking stud, but I'm old and I'm a senior like you. And so I realize that my retirement account is something I'm going to need at some point. Maybe not, but probably. And if I get into a hardship and I have to withdraw from my retirement account, you want to be in gold first, not after. Once you make the withdrawal, you're taxed. You can't stop it. But if you move to physical gold and silver first, and then you dip into your retirement account because of a hardship, well, now you take it out in the physical metal and you keep more and Uncle Sam gets a lot less. Okay? All right. The number to get me live, 888-961-0222. This is Striking Gold. I'm your host, Kenny Michaels. That's the number to call to get me live on air. If you have a retirement account or you have cash and you're thinking about moving into physical metals and you got questions, ring up the phone line here, 888-961-0222. We have the amazing Wendy on phones this morning. She will take your call and connect you to me. All right, we already got a caller. So let's go to line one. We're going to go to Rob. Rob, welcome to the show.
1: Thanks, Kenny.
0: How you doing, Rob? Good morning.
1: Thank you, sir. Oh, just fine. Good morning. Just wanted to call and tell you thank you again.
0: Yeah, you're welcome. You know, so every week, as you know, we have what's called a gold miner. A gold miner, since this show is called Striking Gold, a gold miner would be appropriate. A gold miner is somebody who trusted me, moved into the show, heard the show, decided, oh, hell, I'm going to buy some gold and silver. You're this week's gold miner. Tell me your journey. Tell me your story, bud.
1: Well, started out, you know, when I'm younger, collecting coins with my dad. All right. Still have them all. Then it got down to, you know, mom's buying gold here and there and, you know, hit $30 an ounce or $40. Oh my God. It went up to 65. Oh my God. Yeah. We're rich. You know? No, we're not. Yeah. But, other than that, as I get older and I say, well, why don't I, take my Social Security money and just transfer it right to you and get gold and silver with that. I don't need it, and I'm still kind of working.
0: Brother? How did that process go?
1: Well, it went just fine. It took me about 5 minutes.
0: Yeah, 5 minutes. Because you
1: talking
0: did,
1: to you. At least,
0: so one of the things I want to mention to people is I know that you didn't do a retirement account rollover. You did an actual direct cash purchase, which is smart. And you know, that process in buying precious metals with cash, and when we come back from my break, I'm going to be talking about something going on in the banking system, why you want to get your money out. You were smart. You took your money out of the bank. You bought physical gold and silver, and you got it was a process that took about how long, sir?
1: 5 minutes.
0: 5 minutes.
1: I got out of the ditch and answered the phone. And it took about 5 minutes to decide what we wanted. And you said, okay. And talked to Heather, and she sent me a nice envelope from FedEx. And I went to the bank, got a check, put it in there. You had it the next day for some reason. And FedEx is fast. And we're good from there.
0: Well, that's good. That's great. So I'm glad the process went well. I know for being this week's gold miner, you're going to receive a free Silver Eagle coin coming to your door. Congrats on that. But I want to ask you, you know, I say all the time on my show that if you go to kennysgoldquiz.com, which you did, by the way, congrats, that when you go to kennysgoldquiz.com, you're going to get me, the good-looking guy, you know. And then I always say that I'm going to send you free silver for tuning into my show. Sir, on your transaction, correct, Robert, on your transaction that you did, how much free silver did we send you?
1: $8,000 worth, 62 ounces.
0: Wow, $8,000 worth of silver. So, you know, one of the things that people don't know is China is creating an issue of a massive silver shortage in the world. That shortage is getting more and more. This free silver people are getting from me, think about that alone. Think about if that $8,000 If silver keeps climbing the way they're saying it's going to go, think about the profit you make on that $8,000, and that's free money.
1: Right. And then I could put the pickleball court in the backyard.
0: There you go.
1: Just for that.
0: So as soon as that's right. As soon as you put the pickleball court in for free, sir, I'm going to come play. Absolutely. Listen, Robert, okay. I want to thank you for being this week's gold miner. Thanks for allowing us to help
1: you. Thank you.
0: Congrats on the 8,000. You're welcome. Congrats on the 8,000 free silver, buddy. Okay.
1: All right. I'll still be talking to you. Don't worry about it.
0: You got it. Have a great day. God bless. Bye-bye.
1: Thank you, sir.
0: Yep. Bye-bye. All right, the number to get me live, 888-961-0222. I'm Kenny Michaels. This is Striking Gold. If you're ready to get moving, you're ready to finally take the plunge and say, you know what? I've been listening to you long enough, Mr. Michaels. Enough of this nonsense. Enough of this garbage. Get me the gold. Let's go. Let's get you the gold. Let's get you the silver. Call 888-406-6222. That is the number to get Golden Crest medals. They'll get you going. Or if you want me to get you going, go to kennysgoldquiz.com. All right. So one thing I want to mention, and I'm going to start this conversation. I know in a few minutes we're going to take a break, and I'll bring it back up after break. This is very important. For those of you with money in the bank, pay attention to this. Please, dear God, listen to me. When you put money in the bank, and you put it into a CD or a money market or a high-yield savings account, and the bank pays you interest on your money, if you want to call it that. It's a joke, but whatever. They call it interest. At the end of the year, you receive an interest 1099 tax form for the interest you earn. Now you have to take that tax form, go to your accountant when you file your taxes, and say, hey, here's my interest income that I earned from the bank. So the bank already paid you very little. Then you're taxed on the very little. So you lost money. It's nuts. It's a screwed up system, big time. The bank says, hey, Mr. Michaels, we're giving you this much interest on your money. And then at the end of the year, they send me a tax form. Now I take that tax form, go to my accountant, and I pay taxes on that money. There's nothing left of that money. It's the dumbest system ever invented. How do you avoid it? Take a wild guess. Move to physical gold and silver. Why? Well, think about it. You take the money out of the bank that's earning you 3. Silver in the last 6 months is up 50%. Silver's up 140% in the last year. Gold's up 50% in the last year. So think about this. You take the money out of the bank that's giving you 3% that you have to pay tax on. Instead, you take it, you buy gold and silver. The gold and silver is shipped to your house. You put it in a safe at home. Don't do nothing. And if silver goes up 140% in the next year, you gain that 140% with no tax form. There is no tax form. None. So what happens? You're making money without having to pay Uncle Sam. Does that make sense to you? That's why I say every week, gold and silver is the best investment you can invest your money in, especially if you're a senior. If you're a senior, you want to put your money in safety and in growth. That's gold and silver. You are about to see a major explosion in gold and silver because oil prices are dropping. Because the war is coming to an end. And oil prices and gold work in an inverse relationship. When oil goes down, gold goes up. And now that the war is settling, oil prices are coming down. That means gold's going to explode. Okay? So, move your money into physical gold and silver. Another thing, money in the bank. When you die, what happens? someone goes into the bank to get the money and they're taxed on that, not in gold. All right, we're going to take a quick break. When we come back, we'll continue this conversation about cash in the bank. If you want to have questions about moving to gold and silver, call me here, 888-961-0222, or go to kennysgoldquiz.com. We'll be right back.

0: With SRN News, I'm Michael Harrington in Washington. Ethiopians preparing to vote in an election today that the ruling party is expected to win big.
1: Ethiopia has 50 million registered voters out of a population of 130 million. This election's main themes include national reconciliation and development. Voters will elect members of the House of Representatives, who will then vote for a prime minister. The incumbent prime minister's Prosperity Party is expected to maintain the majority of the House seats.
0: Correspondent Andrew Stewart. A collapse during an illegal mining operation in China today has killed five people and injured one. The incident occurred in Yunnan province, according to China's official news agency. All six individuals were pulled from the site, but five died at the hospital. This is SRN News.
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8: 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All right. 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And as I said to you, the bank puts your money into an account. 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Stupid. Some of you go for money market accounts. Stupid. Okay, why is it stupid? Well, here's why it's stupid. Because the bank doesn't pay anything to begin with, right? That's the standing joke, right? The bank doesn't pay anything to begin with. So if they give you 2%, 3%, 4%, and then have the nerve at the end of the year to send you a tax form, and then you got to pay tax on the lousy 2 or 3% that they gave you, you made nothing. You probably lost money, if you think about it. You probably legitimately lost money. But imagine having an investment with that same money that goes up 140% in a year and there's no tax form. Imagine that. Is that not better off? And let me go one step further. When you have money in the bank, and then the Lord calls your name to come home, and now your heirs are left to go get the money out of the bank, your heirs go into the bank with your death certificate saying, hey, my mom died, my dad died, I'm next in line here. And all of a sudden, Uncle Sam says, yeah, so are we. And they get money. But imagine if that money was in physical gold and silver in your home. And the Lord calls your name. Now let's play out that scenario. All of a sudden, the person inheriting your money goes opens the safe at home. 24 right, 34 left. 26 right, 18 left. Click. The safe is open. And what's in that safe? The beautiful, gorgeous, shiny, stunningly gorgeous physical gold and silver. And your heirs take that out and take it home. And there is no Uncle Sam. I tell people all the time, it is the best way to transfer wealth to your next generation with zero government involvement. Now, wouldn't it be better to have your money in something that makes 140% in the last year and there's no tax form for that growth? Would that not be better than putting it in something that pays you 3%? Then they tax you on the 3%. It's a scam, man. So you make nothing. Now let's look at retirement accounts. If you have an IRA, a 401k, a 403b, you're sitting in the stock market, God help you, I'll pray for you, and you're in the stock market and all of a sudden you die. Something happens to you. The Lord calls your name. It's inevitable. Even as good looking as I am, one day he's going to call my name. Now, he will say when I get up to the gates, wow, Mr. Michaels, you're the best looking dude we have up here. But I hope I get up there. Oh, please, God. Anyway, listen to me. So if you have a retirement account and the Lord calls your name, now somebody inherits that retirement account. Now they have to take money out of it every year until it's down to zero. That's the law of an inherited retirement account. But now every time they take money out, what happens? Here comes your uncle. That uncle, dude, that guy's greedy. So now here comes your Uncle Sam. Hey, I know you inherited your dad's IRA, but pay up, brother. You owe me money. So, but when your retirement account is in physical gold and silver, and the Lord calls your name, let's play the scenario out. Now your beneficiary inherits this new IRA, the one that's in gold and silver. They still have to drain the account, yes. But now, now, they take it out in the physical metal. Do they still pay tax? Yes. Do they pay a lot less? Yes. So now Uncle Sam don't get the whole amount. Uncle Sam doesn't get the amount he was expecting to get. He gets less. Surprise. Surprise, you greedy uncle. You're not getting as much as you thought you were because I took it in gold. A precious metals IRA is the only retirement account that you can take a withdrawal in something other than the stinking U.S. dollar. And you benefit, and your heirs benefit, from taking the withdrawal in metal rather than dollars. Now, I know what some of you are thinking. You're like, well, okay, Mr. Michaels, I agree you're good looking, but what happens if I take my money out in physical gold and silver, but now I need the money? No problem. You bought the gold and silver through your IRA from Golden Crest Metals. No problem. You sell the metals back to Golden Crest Metals. No fees, no commissions. And they turn it into dollars. And guess what? The buyback doesn't have to be reported. So there you go. Problem solved. Figures, figures. Gold and silver is God's money, right? And God knew what he was doing when he created it. God knows what he's doing. Okay? God's not a fan of Uncle Sam either. But hear me out. So it benefits you to be in physical gold and silver for growth. Hell, what else is up 140% and about to explode now that the war is over? And Trump is opening up Fort Knox. Why is Trump opening up Fort Knox? Why is there a 22-foot gold statue of Trump at Doral, Florida at his golf course? Why is there a gold logo at the International Airport? There's a logo of Trump in gold. There's a statue of him in gold. He brought in $100 million from Venezuela in gold. He said no tariffs on gold. He decorated the Oval Office in gold. What is with this guy's obsession with gold? Because he's smart. He understands that this is real money, that our dollar is not real money. Okay, he gets it. And now he's knocking on Fort Knox, and there's a lot of talk about the repricing of gold and silver. So there's tax benefits, privacy benefits, safety benefits, growth benefits. What more do you want? You can't say that about your stocks. Stocks are high risk, gold is low risk. Stocks are high tax, gold is low tax, sometimes no tax, depending how you buy it. Stocks are risky, gold is safety. Stocks are volatile, gold is growth. Silver is growth. Paper is what people are not wanting. Gold is what everybody is wanting. Again, back to the beginning of this show when I said, if I have something that nobody wants, it's not worth anything. That makes sense, right? If I have a car and I'm trying to sell it and nobody wants it, it's not worth anything. Wake up. This makes sense to you, right? Please, dear God, raise your hand so I can see you if it makes sense to you. Please, dear God. Put your hand on the radio right now and feel the warmth of my sincerity. If nobody wants it, it's not worth anything. Nobody wants our dollar. Nobody wants our dollar. But the whole world wants gold. The whole world's hoarding gold, hoarding silver. So that's driving it up. It's making it the most profitable investment in the world. And it's real. And they're relying on the leader, They're relying on the leader of the free world, Mr. Donald Trump, to show the way. And so Donald Trump has decided to open up Fort Knox. So now he's dealing with Fort Knox. Why? What is the plan with gold, Mr. Trump? Please tell us. I know you want to reprice it. Please, Jesus, I hope that happens. Imagine putting your retirement account into something that is worth X dollars now, goes off the market for 48 hours, and comes back whammo slammo a lot higher. It's instant gratification, is it not? There's article after article after article about Trump repricing gold. The Jerusalem Post had an article that all the central banks around the world, that means all the countries, all the other countries' federal reserves, want Trump to reprice gold. He's getting a lot of pressure about it. And there's a lot of talk that he's going to. And there's a lot of you tuning into this show by me, the good-looking Kenny Michaels, who are procrastinators. You're going to be the loser at the end because the gold will get to a point where you can't afford it. You can't afford it. You can't afford it. You can now. So with oil prices going down, gold's about to explode now because the war is coming to an end. Trump said when the war ends, gold, oil prices will come down. And oil works in an inverse relationship to gold. When oil goes up, gold goes down. When oil goes down, gold goes up. So if the war is ending, oil's going down. If oil's going down, gold's going up. Buy it now. 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So, that's where we're at. 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Why Golden Crest Metals? There's a lot of gold companies out there. You heard me say last week, and I'll say it again. You heard me say that people don't do their homework. 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Of all the gold companies in the world, why did Bloomberg choose them? Because of their business model, because of their business, their ethics and morals, because of their business practices. Listen, people, there are people that, here, there's a company that advertises on Fox News, a gold company with a gray-haired man. Okay, guess what? When you go to the Better Business Bureau and you type that company name into the Better Business Bureau and you click on complaints, there's 86 complaints in the last 12 months. That's 7 a month. Would you eat at a restaurant that had 7 complaints every month? Would you eat there? Probably not. Would you move your retirement account to somebody or your money to somebody that's got 7 complaints a month? There's another one. 53 complaints in the last 12 months. There's another one, 36 complaints in the last 12 months. And all the online guys, the big guys online, they're even worse. One online company has 140 complaints in the last 12 months. That's 12 complaints a month. And you're going to send them money? 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And there I am, looking beautiful in a suit and tie. And man, that dude is, I can't believe that guy's 64 years old. My wife says that all the time. She's, honey, I can't believe you're 64. I said, yes, I know, honey. I look 30. I act 30. I wish I was 30, but I'm not. But I'm 64, so I'm a senior. And the reason that's important, and I'm proud of that, the reason that's important is because the people tuning into this show are seniors. So I'm you. I'm you. Don't sit here and tell me, well, you're not us yet. You don't understand. Oh, I do understand. I am you. I'm a 64-year-old man who has children, who has a grandson. I understand about legacy. I understand about wanting to retire. I understand about needing your money to retire. So put it in gold. I love the people who say, Mr. Michaels, I'm a conservative guy. I say, okay. Are you, do you have an IRA? I do. Are you in stocks? I am. Well, then you're a liar. What do you mean? What do you mean I'm a liar? How does a good-looking guy call me a liar? Well, think about it. You're conservative, but you're in stock. That's like saying I'm a virgin, but I'm pregnant. And that's only happened once. In the world's time, that's only happened one time. You can't be conservative and be in stocks. If you're conservative, you're in gold. You're in safety. You can't be a conservative person and be in high-risk assets. That just doesn't make sense. But what does make sense is if you are conservative, move to a conservative investment, physical gold and silver. So that's why, as a senior, I can relate. When we're young, yeah, we take risks, sure. And if you're 30 years old and you're tuning into this show, this show probably isn't for you. But I'm telling you now, if you tell me you're conservative, you better move to gold. Because stocks are not a conservative investment. All right, the number to get me live right now, 888-961-0222. That gets you live with me. We have the amazing Wendy on phones this morning. Again, 888-961-0222. Or you can go right to kennysgoldquiz.com, fill out the couple of questions on that little website. And guess what? It comes to my email. And then the good-looking Kenny Michaels calls you. I know you're going to be shocked hearing from me. Don't be. 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Okay? All right. One last thing I want to mention. Ladies and gentlemen, there's a lot of predictions about gold. One knucklehead thinks gold's going to go to 20,000. He's a knucklehead. He's a knucklehead. I'm not even going to mention his name because he's a knucklehead. But the former top futures trader for Goldman Sachs, his name is Jeff Currie, spelled C-U-R-R-I-E, says gold's going to 10,000. Bank of America's calling for 8. Chase Bank was calling for 9. Wells Fargo's calling for 8. Bank of America's calling for 7,500. All by the end of the year. Some of these guys are going to be right. All by the end of the year. Why? Because the war's ending. Oil prices are going to sink. Okay? And so at the end of the day, listen carefully. You want to put your money where we're going. You want to put your money where there's growth and where there's safety. Right? And as a senior, that's smart. We learned earlier today on the show that if you put your money in the bank pays you interest, then they send you a tax form, then you got to pay the tax on the interest, so you made nothing, probably lost money. Money in the bank should be to pay your bills, and that's it. If the bank will give you 140% in a year like silver has in the last year, then hell, put your money in the bank and let me know what bank, because I'll put my money there. But that's unlikely. So instead, move your money in the metals. You get growth, you get privacy, and you avoid the tax form. All right, thanks for tuning into the show. I'm Kenny Michaels. 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Buy gold and wait. Have a great day. We'll see you next week. Bye-bye.

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11: News this hour from Town Hall, I'm Mary Rose. A new poll is shedding light on which Democrats are popular with voters right now as the party looks ahead to the presidential race in 2028.
12: The new Emerson College survey finds former Transportation Secretary Pete Buttigieg leading with 18% support. He's followed by California Governor Gavin Newsom, who's at 16%. Newsom is term limited as governor. Other Democrats who may run, AOC, she's polling at 11%. Pennsylvania Governor Josh Shapiro and former Vice President Kamala Harris tied at 10%. Laura Winters reporting.
11: A comment from New Mexico Governor Michelle Lujan Grisham is drawing sharp backlash, especially from conservatives.
13: Grisham saying Democrats don't need men's vote to win elections is being blasted by critics as divisive and dismissive. Conservative leaders and media are seizing on the remark, arguing it sidelines working class voters and fuels identity politics, while saying a renewed focus on jobs, taxes, and public safety are needed to win over both men and disaffected voters. Ken Lorman reporting.
11: Republicans in Texas are focused on getting the vote out in November now that primary voters have chosen Attorney General Ken Paxton as their candidate for U.S. Senate. Senate Majority Leader John Thune tells the Salem Radio Network he's spoken with Ken Paxton, who is laser focused on winning the midterm election in the fall.
14: We're making the pivot. He's all in, ready to go for the fall election and not taking any time off, already on the phone raising money and all the things you're going to have to do to be successful. But we've got to do everything we can, you know, as a party to make sure that we win this race, because the, you know, losing is not an option when it comes to the state of Texas and what it means for our majority in the Senate.
11: Thune says it's time for Republicans in Texas to come together and put all their energy in getting Ken Paxton elected. More at townhall.com.
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5: And a very good Saturday morning, Northern California. I'm so glad you're with me. All right, you got your coffee going, and Eric is here at the helm, thank goodness, my producer-editor to keep me in line. And I'm Terry Knight, and I've been here a long time, thanks to you folks, and you don't know how much I appreciate it. Every week, I just really, really enjoy coming on for an hour and hopefully informing and entertaining. That's the goal still, after all these years. Only 54 years. 31 years with this show. But, you know, I'm just getting started here. I'm finally getting it down. I finally know how the buttons work, Eric.
4: And excellent.
5: The slide pots. We've got a lot to talk about today. I've got Diane Polk. Just love her. She's with Wallet Hub, and she always sends me these interesting lists. And people seem to really like them. I've got the highest and lowest states, ready for this, percentage of income that they have to spend on the house payment.
4: Oh, boy.
5: Oh, it is. I think this one is the whole cost, which is house payment and insurance and property all that, yeah. And all those things. Then I'm going to do renters. We always skip over the renters, so I've got the stats for the renters, too. She was kind enough to send that also. Top cities where people want to retire. We got a few people that listen to this show that are looking at retirement. Mm-hmm. Retirement used to be early 60s. 65 was the magic number.
4: That's what they used to say.
5: That's what they used to say.
4: No, I don't think it is anymore.
5: I don't think so. No way. I don't know. I haven't looked it up. I should have. What's the limit now for Social Security? I mean, to max out your Social Security, isn't it? Is it 70 now?
4: I think 72.
5: 72. It used to be 65.
4: Yeah.
5: Then it fudged up to 66, 67. Okay. Well, people are living longer.
4: Indeed.
5: Okay. And anyway, of course they are, because they've got things like AI and iPads and iPhones to be on all day.
4: Sure.
5: How can you not live longer?
4: Exactly.
5: All right. It's spring. We've had a beautiful spring, actually, and some surprise wet weather and all of these good things. Mm-hmm. But it's my real estate folks are telling me that things are starting to really shake loose out there. People are coming out of the woodwork. A lot of, you know, we talked about the housing shortage, but a lot of new homes being built. A lot of finally sellers are saying, okay, it's time now. We put it off and put it off. So we're going to put our house on the market. So you got more buyers with more of an inventory to look at. So it's going to be a pretty good spring, I think. I think business is going to be up in the world of real estate. So we're going to talk about I've got this great thing from House Logic, and we talk about it almost every year, at least once. It's your stress-free guide shopping for home loans. Oh, yes, that's the first thing you do, folks, is get qualified. And I've said that for many years. Uh-huh. Get qualified, get an approval letter. And so when you go in there, let's just say you find a house you like and you're competing with someone else, but you go in there and you're already pre-approved. You got the loan letter.
4: Indeed.
5: You're ready to go. I get a lot of great stuff from our contributors, Mike Nicholas of Integrity Mortgage, and certainly Doug Birch. And it's things are getting better. All right. They're getting better. And I'm betting on a good spring. And I think it's going to really feed into the summer also. But now here we go. If we get time, we're going to talk about what FHA lenders. A lot of people still doing FHA loans. And this would be all lenders, but what they look for in your loan application, but especially those FHA loans, because a lot of people, it's a popular loan, and more using it more as our VA loans because of a lot of perks, mm-hmm. you know, that go along with it. The difference between, this is important, between APR and interest rate. Everyone says, wait a minute, your APR is the same as interest rate. No. Interest rate is the interest rate on your loan. Mm-hmm. APR is when you add all the other costs that go along.
4: Right.
5: And so you want to know the APR.

0: because then you can compare lenders. Mm-hmm. Isn't that amazing? Some people charge more than others. They're not consistent. They're like roofers. They're like roofers or the tree services. I mean, one service comes in, they say, what's going to cost you $7,000 to remove those two trees? Another one comes in, it'll cost you four. What are they doing differently? I've never figured that out, really.
1: No.
0: Well, we have logos on our shirts. So, you know, anyway. Jumbo loans. Just about everyone these days, because of the housing prices, are having to have their FHA loan transition into a jumbo loan. And don't get scared of those. We're gonna cover those, okay? I always like to go over, when you hear all this stuff, the seven benefits of buying a home, because people are... Especially the millennials, the X, Y, Zs, whatever. I can't keep up with all that generations. Mm-hmm. But the people that are really taking over the baton, the 40s, people in their 40s and so, people are putting off buying homes. You don't see a lot of people in their 20s buying a home.
1: Oh, absolutely not.
0: And 30s, all right, not like it used to be. That used to be, wow, woo, that was the first time buyers, but... Now it's 40s.
1: Yeah, and a lot of it is they just can't see themselves purchasing, making that kind of purchase.
0: Right.
1: Anytime, I was going to say in the near future, but actually I could just stop at any time.
0: Right.
1: Yeah.
0: Well, you know, one of the things we've talked about on this show is how things have changed and how millennials have a different mindset than the baby boomers did, you know, my group. They really have lived through, as young people, lived through the recession. Mm-hmm. Some of them lived through the early 90s. I don't think they were paying attention other than things got a little thinner and a little tighter around the house. But then they lived through the recession, and it scares them.
1: Yes.
0: And, oh, my gosh, I mean, do we really want to do this? And they're holding off marriage. They're holding off a lot of things.
1: Yeah, and a lot of it, I think, with that mindset that you just spoke of, it has to deal with they want to keep more cash on hand.
0: Yes, they do.
1: Then they think purchasing a house will benefit them.
0: Oh, we can do a whole show on this.
1: Yeah.
0: And I've had many debates with them, and they always have nice cars with big car payments. But the rent now, we're going to talk about that.
1: Yeah.
0: The it's outrageous.
1: It is.
0: Hard to believe, though, that California has some of the highest rents in the country. Isn't that hard to believe?
1: Sure.
0: Yeah. Mm-hmm. Yeah. That's really hard to believe. Okay. Before we get started, though, I'm sorry, Eric, but you know, I get all of these things, and here's a news story. This particular one is Fox News, and a lot of people have reported this. And I do happen to. I was with NSA during the Vietnam War, and have been a combat intelligence officer at one time. So I'm always think it's really interesting. All this. You know, national security stuff.
1: Right.
0: Don't ask me why. It's just every now and then I'll read stuff. And now it's international news that the last known locations, they're showing the last. We have 11 missing high-profile scientists and military officials connected to the U.S. nuclear and aerospace programs.
1: Ooh.
0: Yeah. House Oversight Chair James Comer tells Fox there's a high possibility that something sinister is taking place here. That's his quote. Mm. And Congress is, of course, now viewing the mystery as a national security threat. So this is definitely on the radar in Congress and I'm sure the White House. But you look at these guys and gals, they are top-notch scientists.
1: Absolutely.
0: Some of them younger. Of all of them, I only see two gray hairs, and they're like young gray hairs. They look like they're in their 50s, maybe.
1: Uh-huh.
0: Everybody else looks fairly young, but there is a Air Force officer. I'm assuming he's with Space Force. Space Force, which is actually, I believe, based out of Los Angeles at LA Air Base. But it's very strange. I got to do this. I just think it's the when I read it, I said, okay, I got it. We don't know much now. It's speculation. We're trying to figure things out.
1: Right.
0: I just love the comments. Tim Graham commented on this. These are all the 1,000 comments that come up on that. It's on social media.
1: Yeah.
0: He says, y'all ever heard about the spouse who eats their spouse's chocolate and then plays dumb and helps them look for the chocolate they ate? Yeah, that's probably what's happening here. I'm going, oh, I just dying. I just love. I mean, there's 1,000 comments.
1: Yeah.
0: Here's a guy from Alaska. He says, well, you know, coming from Alaska, Does anyone ever, because there's a couple missing that were up in that area. That's there's some stuff going on there.
1: Yeah.
0: Coming from Alaska, does anyone ever think that maybe some of these missing folks, well, maybe they disappeared intentionally. Yeah. And maybe, just maybe they went to Alaska. And as most of us Alaskans say, people come out of this state for, come out to visit this state for two reasons. One, to stay off the grid. Two, to disappear. and this is a good one. Patricia Burbank says, if the CIA can find an American pilot in a crevice in the desert of Iran, I feel confident they can find or know the whereabouts of these people. This is great, but I'll end it with this one. Where? Oh, yeah. Someone says, watch the show Paradise. What are they talking about? Do you know?
1: Oh, yes. Yeah, it's a show on Hulu.
0: Okay.
1: And, it's some sort of nuclear disaster thing happened. And
0: oh, perfect.
1: They built a bunker for high-profile people and all this kind of stuff. It's a good show. It's very good.
0: Well, you watch it with wine, because wine has iodine, doesn't it? You can, a little iodine
1: sure,
0: in it.
1: Sure, so why
0: that'll,
1: not?
0: That'll combat the radio, the radioactive stuff, right? This is great. Another guy, Nicole says, let them go after the midterms. And here's the last one I'll read. This is Kevin. He put this down. He says, oh my gosh, the end is coming. Run, hide. This is great.
1: I do love a good conspiracy.
0: Yeah. Well, anyway, these people really are missing or deceased, and we're wondering what happened. And if Jeffrey Epstein was here, he would tell us. We would know. But anyway, maybe they went to the island. I don't know.
1: Possible.
0: Maybe that island is secretive. There's something going on
1: we
0: there.
1: We just don't know.
0: You think? Anyway, when we come back, we're going to get serious. I've got really some good stuff that came in from Wallet Hub, Diane Polk. We're going to talk about housing costs. And my gosh, Hawaii, 50% of their income has to go to the home, to paying for the house.
1: Wow.
0: Okay. Things have changed since I was a young whippersnapper. For Eric and myself, Terry Knight, you stay with us. We got a lot of show for you this morning. It's the Home Show on 1380, The Answer. 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

0: And welcome back to the second segment, first half of the home show. Saturday morning. So glad you're with us. By the way, make sure you know that if you can't listen to the entire show, you miss anything, you can also listen Sunday. In fact, some of you are right now as I'm speaking. Or you will be. Sunday at 2 p.m., we are also rebroadcasting the show, which is really great. I just love 1380 The Answer and all the folks here. And, of course, the captain of our ship here is Eric. And, Eric, you know what? How long have you been a broadcaster and an engineer and a board operator and all that good stuff in Sacramento?
1: In Sacramento?
0: Yeah.
1: We moved to Sacramento in 2017.
0: So you've been here 9 years. Now, you and I both know a lot of broadcasters like ourselves. Mm-hmm. I somehow have managed to stay here.
1: Right.
0: Of course, I've had to compromise, you know, things.
1: Yeah.
0: But that's the way that goes. You know, you get a great opportunity somewhere. And I said, and I have. And I said, I'm not leaving.
1: You right. know,
0: and
1: yeah.
0: My wife sometimes answers for me. It's like a ventriloquist, you know. I'm not leaving, you know. But I didn't even try to say anything. Yeah. But anyway, I know you're from Louisiana, and you've yeah. certainly been a broadcaster there. But what's your most unusual place or interesting place you've ever broadcast from?
1: Probably the Four Corners area.
0: And that's in Colorado?
1: Farmington, New Mexico, yeah.
0: Farmington, New Mexico. Now, what's the states that it, let's see, that would be what?
1: Utah, Arizona, Colorado, and New Mexico.
0: That's amazing. Yeah. That is just amazing. That must have been, now Mesquite's down there, right?
1: Huh?
0: Is Mesquite down there, the town of Mesquite?
1: I don't know.
0: I have some golf buddies that always invited me, and they said, it's right down here where all the states meet.
1: The only Mesquite I know is in Texas.
0: They got a lot of mosquitoes. Yeah. Well, but so you were down there and you could have visited Durango
1: oh, yeah.
0: and Uray and yes. all that stuff. That's where my dad's from. Yeah. Beautiful yeah. country.
1: Yes, it is.
0: Oh, my gosh.
1: Yeah. Durango's a really neat little ski resort town.
0: Well, do they have a lot of people live there? So you got a lot of listeners and all that?
1: They had several people.
0: Did Sam Elliott ever call you from the ranch?
1: Sam never called me.
0: Oh, darn it.
1: Let's see. Charlie Daniels lived nearby.
0: Oh, did he?
1: Yes.
0: But Devil was in Georgia, right?
1: But the Devil was in Georgia.
0: He was in yes. Georgia, but Charlie Daniels.
1: But Charlie was in Mancos, Colorado.
0: Right. And Jack Daniels, his brother, is in Tennessee. So life is good. Anyway. Yeah. Okay. All seriousness aside, by the way, we're brought to you, this show is brought to you by some amazing people, Custom Disaster Recovery and Restorations, around since 1968. Formerly Five Star mm-hmm. Restoration and Construction, and there, you still got the same group here. I mean, it's the same group of professionals.
1: Just name.
0: You got that right, and they do commercial now also, mm-hmm. and they're just such an impressive organization. Aaron Provencal will be here with us, I believe, coming up in a week or two, and he always brings a lot to the table, but he also yeah. talks about OsteoStrong,
1: yes.
0: the biohack, and that's another one of our sponsors, and it's so great to have them keeping this show energized and alive and funded.
1: Yeah.
0: You know?
1: That helps.
0: And Aaron's just a kick. He's my co-host. He's never a guest. He's always a co-host. Okay. Now, Diane Polk of Wallet Hub, Eric, sends me this stuff. And I said, can you send me some stuff on housing and housing costs? I mean, that seems to be the water cooler talk yeah. these days. Not just with people, baby boomers, but with the millennials and every other generation that's out there, except mm-hmm. for maybe the real young folks who haven't realized what it's going to cost to right. buy their own home. They have dreams.
1: But they don't care yet.
0: They don't care yet. With housing costs, though, consuming up to 50% of the median income in some states,
1: yeah.
0: the personal finance company Wallet Hub, thank you, Diane, sent me some stuff. And she sent me a list of the states where people spend the most on housing and where they spend the least on housing.
1: Mm-hmm.
0: And, you know, it's kind of to highlight where home ownership is least affordable and
1: yeah.
0: and most affordable. Now, for this report, Wallet Hub analyzed mortgage and home energy payments across all 50 states. So we're talking mortgage, principal interest, PITI, you know, insurance, and certainly home energy. I mean, you buy a home, can't believe they make you do this. You got to pay for the water and the electricity. You believe that?
1: Insane.
0: And the sewer. I mean, come on.
1: Yeah.
0: You flush it a couple times, you got to pay for that?
1: I know.
0: Come on, you're doing everyone a service, for goodness sakes.
1: One would think.
0: You would think. These costs, okay, were combined and compared with each state's medium household income, and, you know, it determines where people spend the largest share of their income on housing. This is phenomenal. I'm going to go right to the heart of things. The highest percentage of income spent, this is your paycheck, 50.2% Hawaii. And it's been like that since I was a young man.
1: Sure.
0: It's always been expensive to live there. Mm-hmm. You have, I don't know if you've been to Hawaii lately, and I still love Hawaii, and it's a wonderful place, even though Waikiki has lost a lot of the beach there because of high rises.
1: Right.
0: I mean, it's unbelievable.
1: Yeah.
0: You know, if you want to go down the beach to another, you know, how we used to go hotel walking and different, go to a different restaurant. Let's go down to the Hilton Hawaiian Village. Oh, let's go down to the...
1: But Terry, that is the cost of progress.
0: That's the cost of progress. But they have really let the developers kind of clutter it up a little bit. I'm sorry.
1: Yeah.
0: It does create jobs. And
1: it creates
0: all that
1: jobs and it creates finance. It creates money
0: for
1: the community.
0: There's no question about that. However, if you just need to be prepared when you go there to Waikiki. I'm talking Waikiki now.
1: Yeah.
0: It's really interesting because the my wife just got back from there. She went to a wedding with my daughter. And if you drive around the island and all this stuff, there's a very large homeless population now.
1: Oh, I'm sure.
0: I think it... And unemployment there is off the map because there's not enough hotel jobs for everybody.
1: Right.
0: You know, they can't all do it. And it's tough even on those hotel workers, you know, because, you know, a lot of them that have jobs are homeless. They have good jobs or they get some government money. They get paychecks, but they can't afford to rent or buy.
1: Yeah.
0: And the house where they grew up in is probably full. Because you got, you know, they got multiple families living in there. They're doing what they can.
1: Yeah.
0: But, I mean, it's pretty amazing. Anyway, Hawaii is 50%. Number two, California.
1: Yay!
0: All right. 43% of the income that the average person makes for a medium-priced home, 43% goes to housing and housing costs.
1: Yeah, I believe it.
0: Wow.
1: Yeah.
0: Okay, Massachusetts, I believe this, it's expensive there, 33%. Number four is Oregon at 33%. A lot of Californians made that happen.
1: Yeah.
0: It did not used to be like that, and just like it didn't used to be like that in Washington.
1: Yeah.
0: So you got the West, I'm kind of the blue area, but it's where a lot of jobs are, and a lot of people have moved to get out of California. So guess what happened? Now, we were just talking about Colorado, and believe it or not, it's number six. 32% of your paycheck goes to housing costs.
1: You know, we were talking about Durango. When I was living in the Four Corners, there was actually a study came out that over 80% of the people who worked in Durango, Colorado, could not afford to live in Durango, Colorado.
0: That's amazing.
1: Yeah.
0: That's amazing. And I've heard that about other places like San Francisco.
1: Yeah.
0: San Francisco, to be able to afford a shack, an outhouse, anything that you can call a home, maybe a one-bedroom with just 600 square feet, with a roof made out of, something.
1: Newspaper.
0: Cardboard, you need $335,000.
1: Minimal.
0: Minimal salary a year to qualify for, to get a conventional loan and to afford it. And then the payment's going to be amazing.
1: Oh, absolutely.
0: Yeah. Anyway, let's get through this. Number seven, this is the highest percentage of your income spent on housing. Number seven is Nevada. Once again, the California migration caused that to happen. And where's another place Californians go? Idaho.
1: Yep.
0: That's 30% now. It did not used to be like that. That was the inexpensive place. And you know, the people from Idaho that have lived there their whole life, that the kids are coming along now and they want the kids to buy homes, they are so upset with California. It's like, go home.
1: Yeah.
0: There was a mayoral race a few years ago, maybe 5 or 6 years ago in Boise. I think it was for the mayor of Boise. And one of the mayors was running saying, I'm going to come up with a way to keep Californians out of here. that was the platform. I'm going, okay.
1: Did he win?
0: Yeah. You know, did you know that half your voters are from California? Okay. Anyway, that's Idaho. Another place they go, Montana. I have so many friends that have moved to Montana. And that is now, I can't believe this. What the heck happened? Thanks, Jane Fonda and all those people that bought all these ranches and expensive properties. I guess that's driven it up.
1: And Yellowstone.
0: Yeah, well, John, the Dutton family didn't help. Anyway, Montana's 30% in New York, naturally. Yeah. But they just made it number 10, 30% of the income of New Yorkers. This is the whole state, right? Goes to your incomes. Now, here's the best places, real quick. I got time to just go through them real quick.
1: Yeah, I got about a minute.
0: Okay, here we go. Here's the lowest percentage of income. I'm going to go from, we'll just go all the way down to the lowest place, best place where the lowest amount of your percentage of income goes to the housing. Okay. It's a lot to say there. Okay. Start with the top. Here's the bottom 10. Top 10 of the bottom 10.
1: Yep.
0: Kentucky. Yeah. Yep. That makes sense. 20%. That's more like it.
1: Yeah.
0: Mississippi, 20%. They all have 20% in change, but we don't need to get the change. Arkansas, 19%. Mm-hmm. You got to love the South. Indiana, and I do know that they've got some, but they've got some struggles as far as employment and all this other stuff. I mean, they can't, every city can't be Indianapolis there. Right. Illinois, that was interesting to me. That's the whole state, though.
1: Right.
0: That ain't Chicago.
1: No.
0: Ohio, which is interesting. Yeah. Once again, they've got a lot of things going on there economically, but that's only 19% of your thing. Okay, and finally, Nebraska, Kansas, West Virginia, and the place with the lowest, if you will, income to house payment, to housing, lowest amount of your money, your paycheck that goes to housing is Iowa at 17.26%.
1: Wow. But then you have to live in Iowa.
0: There you go. Yeah. There you go. Well, you know what? It was okay for Kevin Costner and Timothy Busfield and Shoeless Jackson. Anyway, Field of Dreams. Okay, we're going to be right back with the second half of the show. We got a lot to cover. We'll come back with talk a little bit about renters, and then some good news, darn it, some great news, some good things, some good lists, making you smile. All right, I'm Terry Knight. For Eric and myself, stay with us for the second half of the Home Show right here at 1380 The Answer. I want to talk about Osteo Strong in Rancho Cordova East. 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Well, the most important foundation is your body, and that skeletal system is everything. It works for people of all ages. Osteo Strong is amazing. All ages and all levels of activity. It promotes skeletal strength, which impacts the entire body in many ways, using a process known as osteogenic loading. 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
10: Welcome back. I want to officially welcome you to the second half of the home show on a Saturday morning. Hope you have a great weekend, by the way. And we're going to get you started off right with some little entertainment, but some good information, too, and some tips. If you miss anything, don't worry about it. I've got lots of articles and tips. 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Okay, we were talking about, at the break, we were talking about the states, California included, that have the highest and the lowest percentage of income that has to go to your housing costs, right. You know, all that good stuff. And we always leave the renters out. Well, the renters have it tougher than the people that own their homes. Mm-hmm. Listen to this. Here's the states where the renters spend the most and least on housing. We'll start with the most. Hawaii wins again, but it's not 50%. Renters spend 62.5% of their paycheck on their rent and the rent costs. Wow. New York, and I'm sure this is because of places like Manhattan and the Bronx and all that stuff, it's outrageous. It's 61% and change. This is surprising to me, but I know a lot of people love this place, and there's not a lot of employment. You can't get rich there, but people love to move there because it's beautiful, except in the winter, and that's Maine. Maine came number three. Yeah. If you go to Maine, you want to live in Maine, just know your rent. If you rent, you're going to be using 52.7, almost 53% of your paycheck is going to go to your rental cost. Yeah, they don't have a lot to rent there. Sure. So it's supply demand. Massachusetts always shows up high, you know, and that's, you know, so if you're going to send the kids off to college and they're going to go to one of the colleges in Boston, you can say they went to one of the colleges in Boston. I'm not being snotty. I'm sorry. I'm just a little joke there.
1: Yeah.
10: You know, Facebook, they always post where their kids are going to school and where are your kids going? Junior college. Oh, okay.
1: Yeah.
10: Okay. Yeah. That's smart. Go to junior college for 2 years. Get your AA and then go to anywhere you want for the last 2 years. And enjoy yourself because you'll have upper division classes that you actually enjoy. Okay. Yeah. That's that little quick tip there. Okay. Number four is Massachusetts for the highest percentage of your income that goes to rent. Right. Number five is Florida at almost 45%. Really?
1: Well, yeah, because a lot of coastline.
10: Yeah, but you know, Florida used to always be a great place to buy a home, but the market got so hot there. They got so Florida got so popular.
1: Yep.
10: And, you know,
1: and with popularity and as far as that goes,
10: yep,
1: comes greed.
10: Yes, it does.
1: Yep.
10: No question. You know, I'll be honest with you. I like Florida, but they've got a lot of weather there.
1: They do.
10: And right now is a nice time to be in Florida. It's just beautiful. But
1: yep,
10: come June,
1: yep,
10: between June and September,
1: oh yeah,
10: ladies, go ahead and fix your hair. Do everything you want to do. Go to the beauty shop. I mean, get it all ready for the big night. Go out for 5 minutes.
1: No, you should have said try.
10: Try,
1: to
10: yes,
1: fix your hair.
10: Absolutely. Try to fix your hair. Just try it.
1: Or right, try to dry off.
10: There you go.
1: Period.
10: Yeah. It's
1: get out of the shower. You have a towel, but you're never dry.
10: It is, though, fun golfing there, because you never know when you're going to have a gator come up and
1: eat
10: your ball or something like that.
1: There's that.
10: If it's your golf ball, that's great. But nothing else now. Sir, that's not my golf ball. Okay, here we go. Rhode Island's number six for, and I believe that. That's expensive there.
1: Oh, yeah, it's small.
10: It's small.
1: Very, very small.
10: Oh, yeah, I've been there. I love Rhode Island. You know, all these places to love, like Massachusetts, Rhode Island, and New York, and Maine, and all that stuff.
1: Mm-hmm.
10: If people want to move there, let's go there. That'll be great. And yeah, rent's awful. It's really high. But, oh, it just seems so beautiful and all this stuff. Go there in the wintertime. Go visit in December or
1: yep,
10: January. And
1: yep,
10: maybe you can help the neighbors shovel their driveways and have someone help you dig out your car out of the snow and ice. Yeah. Anyway, but it is beautiful back there. I'm just joking here.
1: After you shovel the snow, tell me how beautiful it is.
10: There you go. There you go. Well, you know, Illinois, it didn't take a lot of your income, such a high percentage of your income for housing. If you're a homeowner. But if you're a renter, different story. It's 41% in Illinois. 41% of your check goes to rent.
1: Wow.
10: I believe that, especially in the Chicago area and some of the other cities where there's jobs. You got to go where there's jobs. That's kind of a neat thing to have a job.
1: And where there's jobs, there's people.
10: Yes.
1: And where there's people, there are people renting.
10: Yep.
1: And your choices get very slim.
10: You know what surprised me? I thought California would be way up there, like it is for housing costs.
1: Yeah.
10: But for rental costs, and I think that's maybe because some of the state programs and how they've tried to keep rent control. You know, we do rent control,
1: right,
10: and we have Section 8 housing.
1: Yep.
10: And so I think that feeds into all this, but they still came out number 8 in California. 40% of your income goes to...
1: Okay.
10: To rent. So if you're going to rent, that's 40% of your paycheck. It goes to your rent.
1: Yeah.
10: So double up. Come on. Double up. Triple up. Quadruple up. Whatever you got to do. Connecticut. Now, you know, it's interesting. People will send someone to Sac State and say, well, you know, that's a lot less expensive than sending them to, you know, to Chapman or some or to some other, you know, state college like in Fullerton or Cal Poly. Yeah. But remember to feed in the rent there. Okay.
1: Yeah.
10: So
1: absolutely,
10: it gets a little hairy. Get a scholarship, for goodness sakes. Okay, number 9 for percentage of your income is Connecticut at 38%, Vermont, then Oregon, then Maryland, and all that other good stuff. So where's a good place to rent? What states are good for rent? I don't want to dwell on this. I didn't think we'd spend so much time, but this is interesting. Here's the states that you spend the least amount of your paycheck on your rent.
1: Okay.
10: And expenses associated with rent. Sometimes, you know, you got to pay for the common area maintenance and those kind of things. Okay. And smart people have renter's insurance too.
1: Yes.
10: So you should put that into the scenario. Anyway, here's the top 10 of the low 10.
1: Right.
10: And we're going to work our way down to the best place to rent with the least amount of your income.
1: Yeah.
10: We'll start with North Dakota. Let's start with Wyoming. I'm cheating. I'm going one up because that's my home state.
1: Okay.
10: And in Wyoming, it's only 25% of your paycheck for rent.
1: Wow.
10: Then North Dakota, Arkansas, Colorado, Missouri, Virginia, Kansas, Minnesota. Now we're getting down to the bottom 4 best places to rent to keep a little bit more of your paycheck.
1: Yeah.
10: Okay. South Dakota. Yeah, I believe that.
1: Yeah.
10: I got to tell you something. I love South Dakota. I'm from Wyoming, but South Dakota in the Black Hills and Deadwood.
1: I've never been.
10: Oh, it's beautiful. It's beautiful. It's just a wonderful destination.
1: Okay.
10: And I strongly recommend it. It makes for a really good road trip.
1: Okay.
10: Anyway, and it's very famous, like Deadwood. That's
1: Kit
10: Carson, Calamity Jane, and all that other stuff. All right. Well, we'll get off on that.
1: Yeah.
10: And then Mount Rushmore has of course 4 presidents on it.
1: Yep.
10: Although Trump would like to have 5. and the it's all right. The Democrats, they have one they want to put up there too, and then the Republicans want. just leave the guys alone. Let's leave it at four.
1: It's only so big.
10: It's only so big. You want it up there? Go here. Here's a hammer and here's a chisel. Go for it.
1: Knock yourself out.
10: Buy your own ladder. All right. So anyway, South Dakota and then Utah. I believe that.
1: Oh yeah.
10: Okay. Here, number 49. This is only 20% of your income. This is good. Iowa. They were the best place to buy a house. All right, and this is kind of predictable. Oklahoma.
1: Sure.
10: A lot of Californians moved to Oklahoma. Mm. Some of them did move back. But, it's pretty flat. It's got some weather.
1: It does.
10: Yeah, I lived in Altus, and it was interesting because I didn't see a mountain. We went to Colorado, and there were mountains. And whoa! We'd go out there on a little road trip.
1: Yeah.
10: But there wasn't a whole lot to look at.
1: No,
10: just give me a hill now and then. I'll take a hill.
1: Yeah, and in the South, that's pretty much what you get is flat.
10: You know, the developers should just build fake mountains, fake hills.
1: Just something to look at.
10: Anything. Yeah, put the Matterhorn up in the middle of something. But anyway, that's Oklahoma, and I love the state and the people there. They're like Texas. They're just really cool. And that's where a few country people that I really like are from. You know, Garth Brooks and...
1: Sure.
10: Carrie Underwood and all that good stuff.
1: Yep.
10: Okay. When we come back, let's talk about the top 15 cities where people want to retire. Okay. This is good. Oh, yeah. When are we going to get to retire, Eric?
1: I have done the math for me.
10: Yeah?
1: About 2 weeks after they bury me.
10: That's amazing because I was right in that area. I was in that area. It was going to be kind of a posthumous. Where is he? We had the funeral. That's no excuse. You know, that's one of the new radio consultants. That's no excuse. He could have warned us.
1: All right. Yeah.
10: Anyway, the craziness and some good information is coming up right after a break. Stay with us for the final segment of the Home Show on a wonderful Northern California Saturday morning. Right here at 1380, The Answer. I do want to thank our friends at the largest, the best cigar lounge and with the largest humidor and just the best people in beautiful, beautiful Loomis, California, right on Taylor and Road off of Horseshoe Bar Road. And I got to tell you, Tobacco Republic has got one of the best reputations in the world for their cigars. They have been written about and we've had governors that went there to get their cigars. But they're good people. They're down to earth. 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Prices are great. And they have everybody. 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Okay, a shout out for Titan Tree Service. We were just talking about the importance of cutting trees back in the spring to get ready for the summer, especially those branches that are hovering over your house or like mine were laying on the roof. And I finally quit kicking the can down the roof, and I called Titan Tree Service. I saw them at the Home and Landscape Show the last couple of years, and then I met the owners who were the ex-arborist for Davis and the ex-arborist former arborist for the city of Sacramento. Talk about people that know a lot about trees, not just cutting and pruning and all the things that tree services do, but they know their trees, and they know when to do something, and they certainly know how to do it. They've been providing tree care in Sacramento for 30 years. 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And boy, they proved it to me. These guys were so great. Everything got explained and a very, very competitive price. And they really, really did a professional job. 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And they'll come out and provide an honest assessment and they'll tell you what needs to be done and what doesn't need to be done. I was as happy with what didn't need to be done. I thought they had to cut a tree down. And I was just so upset. And when they said, no, you don't need to cut that tree down, and they gave me the reasons, we're just going to trim it up, and we're going to do this and that, and it was a happy ending. 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
10: Eric, that's a surprise. Dave Mason.
1: Yes.
10: The great one who just passed away.
1: Yep.
10: He was the same age as my sister. He was 80.
1: Yeah.
10: And another legend has passed on. What a great musician and entertainer. I saw him first in his younger years and my younger years in the 70s when he played for Traffic.
1: Okay.
10: Stevie Winwood. And then he went out on his own, but he's just, he's a legend and has had so many hit records. And he was 80 years old. Don't know how he died, but I just know he brought a lot of joy and a lot of great music to the industry and to the world.
1: Yeah.
10: And he will be missed.
1: Indeed he will.
10: And that's the thing about the musicians that pass, their music lives on.
1: Absolutely it does.
10: Talk about a legacy.
1: Yes.
10: My gosh. 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I do want to do a shout out though to a really cool guy that was recommended by my next door neighbor, who's a builder contractor. I had my hot water heater decide to stop. Now, see, I could have been done preventive maintenance over these years, but I didn't. I just said, nah, I'm just going to let it maintain itself.
1: Yeah.
10: Not a real good philosophy to have.
1: Typically.
10: So, because when they go out, they go out.
1: Yeah.
10: And I kind of panicked and I didn't know what to do and it was leaking. 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
1: Okay.
10: And that's the good people at Roseville Plumbing Solutions. 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
1: Yes.
10: Oh, maybe something good will happen. Who knows? You think? Anyway.
1: Won't hurt.
10: It won't hurt. That's right. Thank you. I like that, Eric. 916-474-1488. That's 916-474-1488. 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Okay, now we were talking about a whole lot of things on a list. Yes, before we took a break, we've got about 4 minutes, so I'm going to get through some of this stuff real quick here. Once again, I got this from Wallet Hub, and I want to thank Diane Polk for sending me such good stuff all the time. Makes my life easy. But it's the top 15 cities where people want to retire. We've done a couple shows that talked about retirement and, you know, do you stay put? Do you downsize? Do you move out of town? Mm-hmm. Do you, you know, a lot of people, because of medical reasons, oh, we got to be here, I got to be near my doctor, or I got to be near my grandkids, or I got to, whatever. But a lot of people say, I'm gone. Yep. See ya. So here's the top 15 cities. And these aren't people that are leaving California. This is people anywhere and everywhere that decides to
1: get out.
10: Uproot.
1: Yep.
10: Okay. Here we go. Top 15 cities where people want to retire. And here we go. Number one, I can believe this, Scottsdale, Arizona.
1: Mm-hmm.
10: It's resort-style living. And it's interesting because in and around, it's in Phoenix, obviously. Yeah. It's a suburb of Phoenix. But in and around that, you've got other places. That's where I think the first Del Webb ever was. What? You know, they have a place there called, I don't remember the names anymore, but a lot of people have moved to Sedona and out the suburbs of Phoenix, if you will. A lot of retirement areas there. But it's just, you know, they like it. Some people like the heat, and that you can get some serious heat there.
1: And you get the heat there, yes.
10: Oh, my gosh. When it's 115, if you walk on the wrong sidewalk, it actually makes it about 120, 125. Oh, it's
1: easy.
10: Crazy.
1: Easy.
10: And it's not getting any cooler. Number two is Naples, Florida. I believe that.
1: Okay.
10: It's kind of coast, you know, if you got the money.
1: Yeah.
10: Did I mention if you got the money?
1: Yeah,
10: that's nice. It's over there on the St. Petersburg side, the Gulf side, and it's coastal luxury. Number three is Asheville, North Carolina. I happen to love Asheville.
1: Okay.
10: It's a little artistic city. It's in North Carolina, just before, you know, it kind of butts up to the Smoky Mountains.
1: Okay.
10: But you can see the Blue Ridge in the background, but it's just gorgeous. That's probably why the Vanderbilts built that mansion there. They've got the Vanderbilt mansion there.
1: Yeah.
10: You know, which is a little ostentatious for me.
1: Yeah.
10: Anyway, number four, this is interesting. 15 cities where people want to retire. Number four, Boise, Idaho. Yes.
1: Hmm.
10: And that's probably why the prices have gone up so much in housing. And the kids now that are from families that have lived there their whole life are saying, oh, great. What do we do? We moved to Iowa, you know, to be able to afford a house. But that's how life keeps changing. Yeah. Number five, this is where people want to retire. Number five is St. George, Utah. I have heard that.
1: Yeah.
10: Let's just go down the list. Sarasota, Florida. Santa Fe, New Mexico. Charleston, South Carolina. I'm giving you some good ideas here, folks.
1: Yeah.
10: Tucson, Arizona. That is really hot, for goodness sakes.
1: Yes.
10: But a lot of people move there. They like the heat. And you get a gravel drive. They don't have grass there. It's you know, rock and gravel and so on. And Greenville, South Carolina. Fort Collins, Colorado. Now, I like that area.
1: Yeah.
10: Honolulu, Hawaii. A lot of people still manage, if they made their money here.
1: Yeah.
10: This would be people that made their money, sold their home here, and they have enough money to downsize, and they get them a house somewhere in Honolulu. No, thank you. Anyway, and they've got services there, and a lot of retired military moved there because you have so much military on that island.
1: Sure.
10: Tons of it.
1: Absolutely.
10: And then number 13, Bend, Oregon. I love Bend, Oregon.
1: Okay.
10: Have you ever been there?
1: I have not.
10: You'd like it. It's really nice. And San Diego, California. San Diego's wonderful.
1: Okay.
10: If you can afford it, San Diego is a great place. The weather seems to always be good there.
1: Okay.
10: And once again, a lot of military retire there because you've got a lot of military presence there. And finally, number 15, this is the closest one to us, Reno, Nevada. Have you been to Reno lately?
1: Not lately.
10: Unbelievable, the housing projects as you're driving down 80 or coming in from 395. It has changed. It's really growing and the downtown's getting really great. Anyway, we want you to stay put because I want you to keep listening to the show, all right? Remember, we're broadcast Saturday mornings at 9 a.m. and Sunday afternoon at 2 p.m. Or you can listen on iHeartMedia or you're listening to the podcast on our app, all that good stuff.
1: Yeah.
10: In the meantime, I would love it if you would have the best weekend ever, all right? Thank you, Eric, and thank all of you for listening. And you keep it right here all weekend long on 1380, The Answer.

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0: from Town Hall, I'm Mary Rose. The U.S. military says it stopped another commercial vessel trying to break through the U.S. blockade of Iranian ports.
1: U.S. military officials say the Gambia-flagged bulk carrier Leanne Star ignored multiple warnings from U.S. forces overnight. Officials also say because of the ignored warnings, they struck the vessel's engine room with a missile. Meanwhile, that ship remains adrift in the Gulf of Oman. The U.S. launched the blockade on April 17th in response to Iran effectively closing the strait after the war began.
0: Correspondent Andrew Stewart. The Israeli army seizes a strategic castle in Lebanon.
2: Israeli troops took control over Beaufort Castle atop a mountain in southern Lebanon, marking their deepest incursion into the country in more than a quarter century. Israel's military announcing the capture of the strategic castle Sunday after days of intense fighting with Hezbollah and airstrikes in near villages, saying it marks a major gain. The latest Israel-Hezbollah war began in early March. Meanwhile, Israel and Lebanon have been at war since Israel was created in 1948. They had direct talks in Washington last week and are due to meet again later this week. I'm Julie Walker.
0: Britain's economy is under pressure and some leaders are pointing the finger at Brexit and voters.
3: Conservative analysts note the UK's economic growth since 2017 has roughly matched or exceeded parts of Europe, with Germany lagging behind. They argue stagnation across the region stems from high regulation, costly energy policies, and heavy spending, not Brexit alone, and say recovery may hinge on lower taxes and pro-growth reforms. Ken Lorman reporting.
0: More at townhall.com.
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1: The Bible says that when Jesus came to his own received him not. 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
2: 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Okay, so that's the end of the disclaimers. And last weekend, we were talking about graduation. My daughter, Ruby, graduated high school. Congratulations, Ruby. And all the class of 2026, congratulations. And we're talking about career development and opportunities as an insurance agent. So I just want to remind everyone, if you are graduating, or you don't have to be a college grad or maybe a high school grad, and you're looking for a career path, have a cup of Joe with Joe. Okay, have a cup of coffee with me, and you can find out if it's for you or not. And during this time, during June, you can get your insurance license. I'll share with you how to do that. Right. And during that insurance license, you learn about not only Medicare, but life insurance, health insurance, annuities, ethics. It's a 52-hour course online. 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Each company has their certification, which isn't a big deal, probably an hour or 2 hours for each company. You get licensed and then your AHIP and then certified with each company. 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It takes a while, maybe a 2 to 3 month ramp up. And we're getting ready for October for the open enrollment period or annual enrollment period in October. So you got to take steps, right? Baby steps to get there to the enrollment period. It could be Medicare, life insurance, health insurance, annuities, dental, employer plans, individual plans, family plans. You find out your niche, what you're interested in, and I'll help you. Okay. So have a cup of coffee with me. Have a cup of Joe with Joe. I'm in the Roseville area. So you can come into my office or I can meet you at a coffee shop and just talk. So maybe it's for you. Maybe it's not. But at least you figured out, one of the options available. A lot of times people later on in life, they want to be an insurance agent, but it's tough because it's commission only. And they're already involved in mortgage and kids and, liabilities. I get it. But if you're starting off in life, maybe now is a chance to have a part-time job while your overhead is lower than later on in life. And you have your part-time job with income. And then you're studying and getting your license at the same time. And then you transfer over 100% full-time into an insurance agent role. I love the lifestyle. The lifestyle is great. You got to be disciplined. It's your own boss, right? So Monday morning comes around and you got to get up and start to work. Okay. But I like the flexible hours, right? So I'm not in drive time commute, Monday morning commute or trying to get home a certain hour. So flexible hours. In good times and bad times. The good times, kids events, all right? My daughter had a speech at school a couple weeks ago. No problem. Well, I can go. Or Little League or events or whatever you're involved with your children. Or it could be a hobby that you have, like golf. You want to golf on a certain day of the week. It's flexible. Usually if I'm gone during the day, I make up for it in the evening or on the weekend. Because of the commitments, the calls or whatever I have to follow up with. But it's flexibility. Those are the good days. The bad days, the tough times are family issues. Like, for example, my mom has passed away years ago, but her cancer treatments, I was there for her chemotherapy, driving her to the doctor offices,

0: appointments. We'd make a day out of it, you know, have the doctor's appointment, and then we grab lunch with her and my dad and my mom. But it was the flexibility of having that type of schedule. Or maybe you're raising kids, okay, or have some type of need, a family need that you have to be around during the day more. Okay, so you can work in the evenings or part-time day, and then evenings or weekends, you know, you can figure out your schedule. But the work is there. I mean, you have to figure out when to put in the time. Now the job has changed where a lot of it is behind a computer. It's like a phone call or webinar. When I started, I had to drive everywhere. So it was 25 years of driving. You know, I would drive out to Concord, Walnut Creek, Fairfield, Vacaville, you know, from Sacramento, you know, Roseville area, or Stockton, or even up north, like the Redding, down south to Fresno. All right. So, but now I'm in 33 states, and, you know, I'm not going to drive to Wyoming, but I can help people in Wyoming or, you know, Montana or whatever, because online tools are available. Okay. That wasn't the case when I started. You can do an online enrollment. When I started, it was paper and you had to fax it in. I had to tell my kids what a fax is. So anyway, no, I didn't. But yeah, it's different times. So you could be behind the computer on the phone at home, or you can do it the way I learned, is in person at the client's home, or, you know, there's different ways of enrolling and educating others on Medicare and different topics. Sometimes you go to the employer place of business where it's like an open enrollment for the employees. Okay, so I've been in pizza parlors, nail shops, mechanics, lawyer offices, I'm trying to think, courier, you know, a bunch of drivers, you know, so it really depends on your clientele, what they need. Okay, so anyway, I want to point out, I do have a member meeting at IHOP on June 7th in Roseville. If you go to my website, you'll see on the first page, it hits you right when you go to joeknowsmedicare.com, and you can register not only if you're a Medicare beneficiary or about to get Medicare, but if you're an agent, if you want to learn about the basics of Medicare, what I do, you're invited. Have some pancakes. Have a cup of Joe with Joe and some pancakes on June 7th at 3 p.m. It's a Sunday. I did it on Sunday. Of course, it's a day of rest. But I did Sunday because a lot of people are still working and it's tough during the week. It would have to be an evening hour. Saturday is a bunch of different activities going on with grandchildren and sporting events. So I'm like, hey, Sunday afternoon, you know, after church, you know, 3 o'clock, you know, from 3 to 4:30-ish. I have these Medicare birthday parties. And if you're a Medicare beneficiary, you're about to get Medicare, you learn the basics of Medicare, the basics of, I call it the ABCs of Medicare and the 1, 2, 3s of Social Security. Okay, you learn about the basics and find out which way to go, and also the basics of retirement planning. So it's good for new agents, but also good for the consumer if you're looking at these plans. Okay, what to do? You need a consultation. There's never a fee for the consultation. Never a cost affiliated with my services. I get paid by the insurance companies. Your benefits do not change by using a broker or agent. Okay, so you get a whole layer of customer service and consultation at no cost to you. So no obligation, no cost. Come on down, have a cup of Joe and some pancakes with me and learn about Medicare, especially if you are turning 65 this year. There is a lot of mail you're going to get, a lot of confusion. And if you come over, we can go over the timeline of what, you know, when to apply for Medicare, how to apply for Medicare, if you need Medicare at this time, if you can delay it. Then after you get your Medicare, how do I get a Medicare supplement, or do I do Medicare Advantage or prescriptions? So we find out what's available in your zip code, find out your doctors. And a lot of times this is a follow-up, not at the meeting, but we follow up with you. Doctors, plans, you know, any specific benefit you're interested in, might be gym membership or vision program or prescription needs, or maybe doctors in and out of the area. Everyone has different, you know, I have frequently asked questions, but everyone has different needs and different questions. So I'll be glad to help you. Okay, no consultation fee. That's at the IHOP, okay, in Roseville on June 7th. And you have to make a reservation because I have to tell them how many pancakes to make, okay? So if you go to my website, joeknowsmedicare.com, it's going to hit you right when you go to my website. You're going to see the first page to register for the Medicare birthday parties. Okay, we go over the timeline, what you have to do, when you have to do it, And if you need Medicare at this time, sometimes I said people, a couple calls this week, they're not ready for Medicare because they're still working. There's over 20 employees at their employment and they're not paying anything for their health insurance. Why get Medicare at this time if you don't need it? Because Medicare is not free. Medicare, at least Part B, is $202 per month, $202.90. Okay. But it might be more if you're higher income. Medicare charges more due to high income. Okay. If you are married, joint filing in 2024, if you're over $219,000 or $218,000 a year, you pay more for your Medicare. If you file single, it's cut in half. It's $108, right, per year back in 2024. Your modified adjusted gross income. Okay. So if you are higher income, you have to pay more for Medicare. So we talk all about that. I have handouts, educational purposes. It's not plan specific information. It's the ABCs of Medicare, the 1-2-3s of Social Security, some plan options and timelines. Okay, we're going to take our first break, everyone. Thanks for being here. JoeKnowsMedicare.com is the Joe Knows Medicare radio show, and we'll be right back. 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
2: Now, back to Joe Knows Medicare. Here's Joe Flores.
0: Okay, everyone, welcome back. We're talking about the opportunity to be in the insurance industry. Specifically, I do Medicare, but it doesn't have to be Medicare. Come meet with me, have a cup of coffee, and find out. You know, during the week, I can come to you, meet you at a coffee shop, or have an office in Roseville. Find out if this is for you, if you're interested, and how I can help you enter the insurance world. Now, I started when I was 24 and loved, you know, it was tough in the beginning. I didn't have the proper training, and I could tell you the stories my first year in the industry, but I stayed. It wasn't easy. And I think I'm reaping the rewards of putting the time in, 32 years in the industry, not only for my career, but my family is benefiting, and they're choosing to follow the industry path, you know, insurance. I know my son is, my 25-year-old, which he just got back from his honeymoon. He was in, where were they going? London, Rome. So he enjoyed some time with his bride, which I want to talk about. Sarah, my new daughter-in-law, they got married back in September. And I'm not calling her my daughter-in-law, I'm calling her my daughter because I love her very much. The whole family loves her. And he met Paul and Sarah met in USC, business major. Paul was a business major. Sarah was public relations, I believe. Now they live in Roseville. Just got back from the honeymoon. And we got this text from Sarah. And she goes, if you can join me, I'm getting baptized. Of course we're going to be there. It's like, oh, let me check my calendar. Okay, so daughter Sarah is decided to become, to get baptized soon. So this is dedicated, the show is dedicated to her and her decision to follow Christ. So amen. So I had things prepared, you know, but I'm just going to speak from the heart. So we love Sarah. She's part of our family, our new daughter. And now when you have a chance to the radio world here, if you have a chance to declare your faith, do it, take it, do it. And recently, you know, I had a chance at my sister's memorial service and also my mentor at his memorial service to talk eulogy. And I declared my faith in Christ and publicly for not only for those to think about their path, but also to reassure my family of where I'm going when one day the big boss calls me. So Sarah decided to make that faith declaration of faith public. And then, you know, I'll read this quote here. Martin Luther King Jr. Faith is taking the first step even when you don't see the whole staircase. Okay, so she's taking that big step of faith. Doesn't even see the full staircase. Kind of reminds me of Indiana Jones. I forgot which one. It was the third one where they had Indiana Jones had to walk that bridge. You couldn't see the bridge, but he had to take that first step, right? And then the bridge was discovered. Remember that scene? This is the one with Sean Connery. I got to do more research on these radio shows. But he had to take that first step, right? And then you could see the bridge. It was camouflaged. So I don't know why I talk about that. But it's like taking that leap of faith, that first step. Now, what happens is that when you do take that public step, that declaration of faith, the evil one out there challenges you. Okay, so sometimes, you know, the enemy, I guess, will challenge Sarah and challenge her family. So with prayer and support, she's going to be fine. And just to acknowledge her judgment of repenting, but also it's a rebirth. It's a refreshness in the glory of God. Okay, so congratulations, Sarah, and your decision. And we're going to be there all the way throughout your lifetime. And we love you very much. And now we're ready for grandchildren. I know, for us. I'm just kidding, Sarah. You know, I'm always a teaser. I'm teasing Sarah because I'm all, you know, we need a bigger pool for Social Security to pay for the retirees. I'm totally kidding, you know. And she goes, what? She goes, oh, yeah, we need more kids to populate our community. So it'll come in due time. Anyway, I'm always a teaser. So thanks for putting up my sense of humor, Sarah. Love you very much. Congratulations. And we look forward to celebrating your decision and your baptism. So that's the baptism special on the Joe Knows Medicare radio show. Okay, so back to Medicare. So, I'm not done with Sarah. Sarah did get her license. Okay, so it's a family plan, everyone. So I got my license, right? And then Val, my mentor, says, hey, your wife should also get licensed. You know, if something happens to you, it could be your book of business can be transferred to your spouse. So it didn't take long for Sarah to get licensed. So she did it within a month, you know, studying, and now she's licensed and she's not in the business, but it's a backup for my son for his book of business because my son's doing really well. He's taken off with the Medicare sales and trying to get him more trained on the retirement planning. So with retirement planning, there's a lot there, a lot of good stuff. You can transfer or move your old 401k. Okay. So when you retire, some people are worried about outliving their income, okay? Because now you're not working, right? And you got to make that income last for the rest, your assets last for the rest of your life, right? So with fixed index annuities, you have an income stream guaranteed for the rest of your life. Usually we let it grow for like 5 years, but you don't have to. You can draw an income right away. You let it grow for like 5 years, or maybe till you need to withdraw from your Social Security, your retirement at age 73, it's called required minimum distributions, RMD. So maybe you let it grow from your retirement date to age 73, right? So maybe 65 to 73. I don't know, everyone's different. You let that accumulate, there's an income value and a fixed index annuity where you never lose your principal, but you have this income. Maybe wait a little bit to let it grow. You draw the income and that pays you the rest of your life. You could turn on the income, turn it off, put it on pause, or maybe God forbid you're in a long-term care situation. You can use that money for long-term care and usually double your income during that time where you're confined in a nursing home. And if you have money left over in your account, it goes to your beneficiaries income tax-free. So there's a lot of benefits to it, but the main purpose is that it's going to be safe, secured for the rest of your life, and you're never going to outlive that income. Okay, so people are living longer. Okay, it's kind of a roadblock to retirement. People living longer. Also, it's a Social Security might be a roadblock. We don't know the funding of Social Security, how much it's going to be cut back if they don't make agreements or arrangements. So what you're expecting for Social Security might get cut back, not completely gone, but cut back because it's based on the working population. Fewer workers, less income. So a lot of inflation and medical, the cost of medical you know, Medicare prescriptions. So it's good to have that income stream for the rest of your life. And those are called fixed index annuities. Now, if you're not near retirement age, it might be index universal whole life insurance, where you have money for, God forbid, if you pass away too young, the beneficiaries have a benefit, income tax free. Or if you become disabled, there are plans with living benefits to help you pay for your disability. Or you can use that growth in income index universal life policies, life insurance, that that asset could be used as a loan for retirement or college or, you know, business or whatever you want. So there's different strategies. And it, for me, it's exciting because I always learn about new strategies to help my clients. That's using the fixed index annuities is usually using retirement funds, not all of it, but a portion of it to draw, to generate income. Younger people can do life insurance for growth and future need. And if you can't fit it in your budget, at least a term policy where you're covered for 15, 20, 30 years for life insurance at a lower premium. God forbid if something bad happens, you know, if it pays your mortgage or loose ends at the end of life. Okay. So that's a whole other industry. Okay. So it's like Medicare, there's life insurance, fixed index annuities. Have a cup of Joe with Joe, have a cup of coffee, find out if it's for you, but also if you want to become an agent during this time is when we start training agents during summer for the fall. So my hope for Paul is that he's got Medicare nailed down pretty good. So we'll be working with him for the next phase, the insurance, or excuse me, the fixed index annuities and life insurance. Okay, so it all comes in stages, right? So that's what I'll do with you if you're interested, work with you with Medicare and other products and get you geared up for other products. Okay, so have a cup of Joe with Joe either before the meeting or at the pancake at the IHOP birthday parties on June 7th is IHOP at 3 o'clock in Roseville. But you got to make a reservation because I got to tell them how many pancakes to make at IHOP. Okay, so go to floristinsure.com or joknowsmedicare.com and you'll see the registration page right when you click my website. You'll see the registration page. So hopefully you can join me. So congratulations to all the recent grads. If you're looking for a career, let me know. If it's not for you, at least you talk to someone. You know, I'll tell you a story. Back in, I started when I was 24. When I was like 27, 26, I got married at 26. I had an opportunity for life insurance. Actually, in the same building where I recorded this show, it was a life insurance company. And they offered me, I interviewed and they offered me a job. And I didn't take it because it was commission only. Oh, well, no, I need to have a paycheck. And I was just 26. I think I barely just bought my first house at 26. Homes were more affordable back then. And I'm like, no, I need that monthly paycheck. But I was introduced to the life insurance industry and I didn't do it. And years later, it wasn't until years later that I was commission only. I did that when, instead of one company, it opened up to brokers and I was able to represent numerous plans. Then I went commission only, but I was already past 30 when I did that. So anyway, so if you're in between jobs or starting a career, now's the time to call me and I can go over the opportunity. Okay, we're going to take a break, everyone. This is the Joe Knows Medicare Radio Show. 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
4: Speaking at the Shangri-La Defense Conference in Singapore, Hegseth said U.S. policy aims to preserve a favorable balance of power and prevent any country from dominating the Indo-Pacific. The National Park Service says three climbers on Alaska's Mount McKinley have died as a result of their fall near a treacherous pass on North America's tallest peak. A fourth was rescued. The climbers were traversing a route known for its exposed sections when they fell. This is
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2: 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Here's Joe Flores.
0: Okay, welcome back, everyone. JoeKnowsMedicare.com. Thanks for being with me this Sunday afternoon. Congratulations for my daughter, Sarah, my daughter-in-law, but my daughter, deciding to be baptized. So congratulations. We love you very much. And for those listening out there, if you need help, information on the process of being baptized, I'm not a pastor, but hey, give me a call. I'll put you in the right hands, or go to my website, JoeKnowsMedicare.com. Okay, so I'm turning to a pastor here, Medicare pastor. God bless you. Okay, everyone. All right, so back to Medicare. Now, if you were born 1961, probably graduated high school 1979. So I like talking about 1979, the 70s, and... I got a bunch of materials for the 80s. Look out, man. 79, I was still elementary school. But the 80s, I hit junior high and then high school. So I got a bunch of stuff. And, you know, I caught that movie, Michael Jackson's movie, Michael. It was pretty good. I mean, you know, I like his music. They cut off right before he got all the allegations on. So, but they were talking about... Thriller and Bad and stuff, you know, so I can't help it. I grew up in the 80s, but a lot of rock concerts, or, you know, rock bands. And, you know, I just got back. I went to Thunder Valley for a tribute concert night the third Thursday at the venue in Lincoln, California. Thunder Valley. I caught Van Halen tribute. It's called Jump. And those guys are good. It was after my cataract surgery. I was kind of out of it. I still went anyway. I'm there with my shades and my earplugs. You know, the lights were bugging me, but I went. Now, it was a good show. All the classics. But Van Halen has so many songs, you know, the big album, you know, big list of songs, right? So they played that. It was good. They didn't do the, like, the Van Hagar. It was mainly David Lee Roth. And, like, dude can jump. You know, anyway, it was good. Oh, talking about jumping, yeah, I play jump. So, yeah, the bands, the Van Halen was big in 78, right? 78, during that time frame, yeah, they were big before the 80s. So, yeah, so that's why I was talking about Van Halen. But, yeah, I like those tribute bands, the third Thursday, Thunder Valley. So, I'm trying to think of the next one. Last year, we went every month. We had, like, the season pass. And some of the bands were, you know, repeaters, so we didn't go every month this year. But I'm trying to think. Steely Dan toward the end of the year, and I'm trying to think of other. I got to review my list. But anyway, it was fun. I think Selena is always a good time. I got to throw in some Latino in there. But yeah, so check it out. Go on their website. Tribute Bands, the third Thursday at Thunder Valley. So we went and caught Van Halen. So, okay, so yeah, 1979, so Van Halen, Dancing the Night Away, I think it was 1979, all that stuff. So if you graduated, a lot going on that year, but some of the movies, you know, I talk about this during the year on my shows, you know, Kramer versus Kramer, and some of the music, like My Sharona, The Knack, and The Freak. I got to get my glasses here. I got cataract surgery now. If I don't have my readers, I can't read my notes. Isn't that crazy? So I'm always looking for my glasses. Anyway, I can't see them. Anyway, so not much on 1979 because I can't read my notes. So anyway, next time. I don't know where I placed. Oh, here they are. Yeah, I have to get used to it. So I had cataract surgery, everyone. And before cataract, my vision was cloudy. So it's not cloudy anymore. And I could see, like, license plate numbers clearly. So it really makes a difference. But what's jacked up is my reading. I can't read my cell phone, and I'm on my cell phone all the time. So I got to get some cool looking glasses because the one I'm wearing now is not a good fit. So yeah, so I can't read my notes and my phone. So I have to get in that habit. But as far as driving, okay, let's get them. I'm not going to hit anyone now. It's not cloudy, but I'm having problems with getting used to readers. Anyway, all right, so 1979. So it's good therapy for me. Thanks for listening, everyone. All right, so 1979, My Sharona, The Knack, Bad Girls, Donna Summer, Le Freak, Chic, I Will Survive, Gloria Gaynor, and YMCA, Village People. So I talked to a lot of people turning 65, and they're telling their friends about Joe Knows Medicare because I help them, and they're so relieved because I get this quite a bit. I'm so confused on Medicare. I get all these ads and people tell me to join this plan, and a lot of times it's the wrong plan. Okay, a lot of times. If you go on Facebook or Next Door Neighbor and say, oh, I'm looking for a Medicare plan, you're going to get bombarded with recommendations, and it doesn't apply to you, you know, because let's talk about that. It could be an employer plan that you qualify for. Well, your neighbor might not have that employer plan. Or maybe you have a health condition and your neighbor doesn't have that same condition. Maybe you have no meds and your other neighbor has a ton of meds. There's all these variables involved. It could be something as a gym membership or dental plan or vision plan that's important to you, but not to your neighbor. So you really got to make an individual decision. And then what happens if you go online and type in that you're looking for a company, you're going to get bombarded with telemarketing calls. All right, so call me because I represent numerous plans. As I stated in my disclaimer, I don't have all the plans. I have all of them but one. Okay, and if you want that one plan, I'll refer you to that plan. It's okay. Deal or no deal. I call it no deal. It's fine. But you find out all these plans from one source. Instead of talking to 10 reps, you're talking to one person with 32 years experience. No consultation fee, no obligation. I'll help you in and out of the area. I had a case for New Hampshire this week. So I'm helping them for a New Hampshire plan. And very important too. You need to talk to someone because sometimes you miss deadlines. So the New Hampshire case, it was a sister. The sister here is fine. She's working, doesn't need Medicare right now. But she goes, can you help my sister? She's in New Hampshire. And she got Medicare based on a disability. And I'm like, yeah, it's really important that we talk because within the first 6 months of your disability that you're awarded Medicare, because you get 24 months of being disabled, then you can apply and get Medicare. But when you get your Medicare, you have 6 months that you're guaranteed issue for a Medicare supplement plan. After 6 months, you have to go through underwriting and you're not going to pass medical underwriting if you have a disability. Okay. So right now she's guaranteed issue for a Medicare supplement, no medical questions. So she has more of an option of her plan. Okay. So that comes from talking to an agent, because if you went online, Facebook or whatever, you're not going to get that detailed consultation, right? I'm like, hey, watch out for that cutoff, that deadline. So she's fine. She's in within her deadline, within her 6 months. But as with a disability, she now qualifies for a Medicare supplement, as long as it's not kidney dialysis, but any other medical issue, she qualifies for the first 6 months. If not, she would have to do a Medicare Advantage plan, which is good too, but everyone has different needs. So anyway, take advantage of the consultation, and everyone has different needs, and just don't rely on the social media avenues, because it doesn't really apply to your specific needs. Okay, so yeah, turning 65, so I'm helping a client, and he already referred his high school friend and business partner. So yeah, if I can help you, and it's, even if you think you're taken care of, just give me a call and I can let you know within a couple minutes if you're fine. Maybe the rep didn't tell you about all the different options. I'll give you an example. So I go to these conferences, right? And talking to this guy, I was in Palm Springs. He was another agent like myself. And he goes, yeah, I don't do Medicare Advantage at all. I only do Medicare supplement plans. And I'm thinking, how can you cut the offerings in half? I do both. I do Medicare supplement and Medicare Advantage. And I let the consumer, the client, kind of guide me in what they're looking for. But automatically, just to say, I don't do this, I won't know. You know, you have to be able to offer choice and selection. Medicare supplements are fine, but I'm not paying the premium for the client. The client's paying the premium, and it's costly. It can it starts off $200, right, for a Medicare supplement. And now, you know, some Medicare supplements are over $400, $450, depending on your age and your area. So it becomes a lot of times unaffordable, you know. So you have to look at the budget and see if people can pay for it. Or maybe there's a health condition that, yeah, maybe a health a supplement would be a better fit for them, even though it's a high cost, but they're going to be using it more, you know, for dialysis or cancer treatments. Or everyone's different. And that's what I'm saying, is that you can't just depend on a neighbor. They might have good intentions. I'm sure they do. But you have to talk to someone to find out the details and the ins and outs of the enrollment systems and qualifications and plan offerings and the reputation of the company too. So I'm already learning of what's happening for next year, plans that are leaving the area that won't be in, you know, certain counties. I can think of one right now in Solano County. Okay, so I get the heads up, and I officially can't, no, I could tell you the name of the company when we meet, but benefits, you know, not until October. But anyway, more on this when we get back, okay? So this is JoeKnowsMedicare.com. We're going to take a break. We'll be right back.

0: Hello, this is Joe H. Flores, JD MBA, from the Joe Knows Medicare Radio Show. 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
0: Okay, everyone, welcome back. 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Joe Knows Medicare Radio Show. All right, we talk about getting advice from social media. They might have good intentions, but a lot of times it's bad info. It might information that doesn't apply to you, or it just might be wrong. Okay, so maybe it's something from years ago. So there's always some changes in Medicare, especially during the fall. So look out for your annual notice of change letter for your current plan. You get notified in October of those changes. And sometimes you have changes in the middle of the year. Like, for example, I had an email yesterday, a conference call, an invitation on a current plan. They're changing the over-the-counter benefit. You know, they're changing the vendor, which they're going to send new ID cards to all the membership. And that causes a lot of phone calls and confusion. And it's mid-year. It's June. Having an agent to rely on for updates and information is what I can do for you. A no consultation fee, and keep you updated on events with your Medicare plan. Okay, so if you're brand new to Medicare, class of 1979, high school, right? Or you're born 1961, I do have these Medicare birthday parties. June 7th is the next one in Roseville at the IHOP, okay? Have some a cup of Joe and some pancakes with Joe. And just let me know. You go to my website, you'll see the invitation. You can make a reservation. So if you're turning 65 anytime this year, let me know. And you can attend the educational meeting. It's education, not sales, okay? It's ABCs of Medicare, the 123s of Social Security, and some retirement planning topics, okay? Celebrate your birthday, have some pancakes, get to know me, I get to know you, figure out how I can help you. No consultation fee. You just got to put up with some bad jokes along the way. Okay, so June 7th in Roseville. And if you can't make it, let me know. I had a person that couldn't make it, and I'm going to meet with him. And here's his story. So he's out in Antelope, turning 65 in September. Okay, so any month in this year, let me know if you're turning 65, go over timeline. And currently working. He works at a body shop. And so I'm going to meet with him and his spouse and son. And at his work, there's over 20 employees. But I have to find out whether it's better to keep his work plan or to switch over to Medicare. So he's going to get a handle on what he currently has for his coverage. So he might be a Medicare client. His wife is under 65. She's 62. And I'm already asking about their income because I might be able to get a subsidy through Covered California. So with under 65, I'm looking at the ages of the household members, your zip code, and your income to determine how much of a discount you're going to get for your premium. So it's different. So with Medicare, they're looking at your income to assess your Part B and D premium. But with Covered California, we look at your income to see how much of a discount you get or subsidy you get for your premium. Okay, so meeting with them, and they can't make it to the birthday party, but that's one example of how I help people. Okay, so they're out in Antelope. Look forward to meeting with them. I got another client this is Covered California. She's a nurse and cut back on her hours, and now she doesn't have coverage through her work. And she wants to start in July. So she's Covered California. We figured out her income and she's going to get a subsidy and found her doctor. She's out in Rockland area. So I do help people non-Medicare. This is a Covered California and she is 52. Okay, so retiring. Actually, a couple things in that situation. She's going through a divorce and we're cutting back on her hours where she's losing her benefits. So that happens. Everyone, you know, they're called qualifying events. Get married, divorce, have a child, you move, lose your employer plan. Those are special circumstances. Those are qualifying events where you can change your coverage. Usually you have to wait for the open enrollment period starting in November to make changes. Okay, for Cover California. The Medicare open enrollment, called the annual enrollment period, starts October 15th through December 7th for Medicare Advantage. If you have a Medicare supplement plan, you can make changes during your birthday month without underwriting. Okay, so that's the thing about being in the business. There's different rules for the different types of plans. So it can be confusing. Like back to social media, a person might be quoting a rule, but it's a wrong plan, a wrong type of plan. So I'm like, no, that's not right. So it's a very confusing topic. Okay, so this person, these are cases I'm working on. Okay, turning 65 in October. And he wants a Medicare supplement. He goes, yeah, I don't care about the premium. I just want to go where I want to go. I don't want HMO. I'm like, okay. So he's going for a Medicare supplement plan for October. And now I'm able to quote him the updated premium. Because that's another thing, is that these premiums for Medicare supplement, they may change mid-year, right? So we had an increase this year. One company was in June, the other one was in July. So I can give you the corresponding premium for your zip code. So yeah, he's going to be fine with his Medicare supplement. I'm waiting for his list of prescriptions, right? And I can provide a report at no cost. I go to Medicare.gov, I get the name of the drug and the dosage, and I run a report and let you know the co-payments affiliated with each prescription. There is a maximum out-of-pocket. You won't spend more than $2,100 a year for the cost of your prescriptions. But here's a major, major heads up. You got to make sure that drug is on the formulary, which is a list of prescriptions. If it's on the list, the most you spend is $2,100. If it's not on the list, on the formulary, you could spend a lot more, okay, into the thousands if that drug is not covered. Okay, so what I do is I get that list of prescriptions and I make sure the plan you pick, the drug is on that formulary, on that list to protect you. And by the way, this is done pro bono, which means free, because we don't usually get paid for Part D plans. We used to, right? And now they cut back on agents, you know, payments. So for prescription research, we do it for free, everyone. And I'd be glad to help you do the research for your prescriptions, okay? At no cost, and we don't get paid for that. So let me know. I could do the research, find out the prescription, the name of the drug, the dosage, how many you're taking per day. Not only now, if you're turning 65, but in the fall, it's super important because the companies, they make changes to their list of prescriptions, and then you got to review it every October to make sure you're on the correct plan, okay? So this client, yeah, no problem for October, but then he's moving to Idaho soon after, since he sells his home. So maybe January, February of next year. And I already told him, hey, I'm in Idaho. I have plans already for you, ready to look at. Actually, we're going to wait to October to find out the plans for next year. Okay. So yeah, I'll help you in the area, out of the area. My pleasure to help you in your Medicare experience. Got another client here. I'm just going, these are this week. Okay. Not ancient history. This person is out in Nevada County. And what's the situation here for October? Okay, so now here's the situation. Every county has different offerings for the products. So Sacramento is different from Nevada County. It's different from Placer, different from El Dorado, Solano, Yolo. Every county has a different set of benefits. So there's not too many plans up in Nevada County. So most likely, my client's going to do a Medicare supplement plan. You can do a Medicare supplement plan. It's more per month. You have the ability to self-refer, but it's not a Medicare Advantage plan. Those are usually less expensive per month. Okay, so for her, the doctors that she wants to go to, it's going to probably be a Medicare supplement plan. So what I did is I provided the cost share for her, the benefit chart, and we're waiting as we get closer throughout the year for October. She can enroll 3 months before her October start date. So August or July, August, September. She can enroll in July for October 1st effective date. Okay, so work with me. We'll come up with a timeline, and that way there's no delays, no penalties. Got another case here from the chamber, a referral from the Roseville Area Chamber of Commerce. Unfortunately, she's going through a divorce, and her divorce is complete in June. So after June, she's going to need insurance for July 1st. And she already has Medicare. She lives in El Dorado County. Again, every county has different benefits, right? So most likely, she's going to have a Medicare supplement plan. Sometimes it's better to have a Medicare supplement in the rural areas. So El Dorado County looks like a Medicare supplement plan. And her premium is up there. It's like $397. That's what I'm saying. A lot of these premiums have gone up. But she wants to keep her doctors, and she's okay in paying that premium. But some people can't afford that premium, right? So we have to be price sensitive. So I look at Medicare Advantage, Medicare Supplement. Maybe you have access to qualify for Medi-Cal, you know, Medicare, Medi-Cal, or you have a chronic condition. There's all these different types of programs. There's plans for veterans out there, and you can use your VA for prescriptions and then have private insurance, and that lowers your premium. Okay. So a couple more. This one helped him a while back get his Medicare. Now he has his brand new Medicare card. Oh, by the way, fraud alert, fraud alert, fraud alert. Medicare cards are cardboard. Okay. If you get a plastic card in the mail and they ask you to activate that plastic card, that's fraud. Okay. Because when you activate it, they're going to ask for all this private information. So don't activate a plastic Medicare card. Okay. The card, it's the Medicare card is cardboard. Okay. And it should be plastic, but it's not. Okay. So that's a major fraud alert that I just learned about last week. Anyway, it's been a pleasure, everyone, to talk about these cases with you, to be at your service for your Medicare options. Please don't forget about the June 7th meeting at IHOP to register. And one more announcement here. I have a free pancake breakfast, Beyond Pancakes, eggs and sausage, pancakes, juice, coffee at the Roseville Host Lions Club, June 14th, Flag Day. Flag Day, June 14th, growing red, white, and blue. Roseville Host Lions. If you need information, hop on my website. I'll share with you this flyer. No cost, no presentation. Just show up and break bread with us. Have breakfast. Have a cup of Joe with Joe. It's been a pleasure, everyone. God bless my daughter, Sarah, on her baptism. And if you need help with that, your decision, call me. I'm not a pastor, but I can put you in the right hands. Okay, God bless, everyone. Take care. Have a great week.

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5: This hour from Town Hall, I'm Mary Rose. The U.S. military carries out another strike on vessels it accuses of running drugs.
6: The U.S. military says it carried out a strike Saturday on a boat allegedly smuggling drugs in the Eastern Pacific Ocean. Three men were killed. It was the fourth such attack in a week and puts the death toll from months of U.S. military attacks in the Pacific Ocean and Caribbean Sea on suspected drug vessels at 205. The strikes began in early September, with the Trump administration declaring that the U.S. is at armed conflict with Latin American drug cartels that the administration says are behind the flow of drugs into U.S. communities. Donna Warder, Washington.
5: A new report from a congressional research group is drawing sharp reactions over corporate tax policy.
7: The Congressional Research Service suggests a revenue-maximizing corporate tax rate could be far higher than today's 21%, possibly topping 70%. The finding is based on theoretical economic models. Conservative critics dispute that conclusion, pointing out that corporate tax revenues are up nearly 50% since the Trump corporate rate cut from 35%. The Committee to Unleash Prosperity asks, if cutting the rate to 21% raised revenue, how could raising the rate to 70% also increase revenues? Ken Lorman reporting.
5: Nearly 100,000 vehicles are being recalled by Honda due to an issue with airbags. That's according to the National Highway Traffic Safety Administration. The issue involves a defect that could lead to the unintentional deployment of airbags. Most of the models affected are the Accord Hybrid, the Honda Acura TLX, and other Accord vehicles. Honda says there are no reports of injuries or deaths because of the issue. More on these stories at Town Hall.
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5: 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This is Alex Sipkarian, your host and co-founder of Allegiance Gold. Thank you for making us part of your weekend. If this is the first time you're tuning in, this show is real talk about the economy, your money, and how to diversify and protect your wealth with physical gold and silver. Whether you have a retirement account or you have some savings in the bank, we help you protect that with physical gold and silver. The number to get us is 855-510-4653. That's 855-510-4653. Let's dive into some of the biggest headlines of the week. Number one, we got a lot of pressure on the price of food. Listen to this statistic. 57% of households earning over $100,000 are struggling to afford groceries. Six figures income used to mean middle class comfortable. See, this is exactly why the administration is pushing hard on affordability. President Trump wants to lower the interest rates, and that's why he appointed Kevin Warsh on the Federal Reserve. The first earliest rate decision is going to come in July. Now, there is some whisper that the Federal Reserve is so much concerned about inflation that they're even thinking about raising the rates. Not even dropping the rates, raising the rates. So, look, when I hear that the New York Fed finds remarkable increase in food insecurity for many Americans, it's a problem, folks. And make no mistake, gas prices, oil prices, transportation, airfare, all of that is going to trickle down on inflation and specifically cost of food. So if you're someone who's hoping for lower gas prices, I don't mean to be a pessimist. War is just escalating. Russia's hitting Kiev with hypersonic missiles. We just hit Iran again. One day there is ceasefire extension. One day we're very close to a deal, but yet the war is escalating. So anytime you have this uncertainty, folks, the price of gas will stay high and will impact the cost of food. But here's what I think. I think President Trump understands that once we finalize the war, the price of oil will drop. And we don't know how long it's going to take to get us there. And this is where there's a difference between hope and strategy. Look, as a former banker, I would always consider the risk and prepare proactively. Well, what does that mean to you? Ask yourself, if this war continues to escalate and gas prices continue to stay higher and we increase the debt, which, by the way, no one's paying attention to it, the dollar continues to lose value and it tanks. But at the same time, you hear that the stock market is getting at an all-time high. Look, a lot of people feel that something is off. How is it that the bankruptcy filings for small to medium-sized businesses is increasing? Delinquency rate on mortgages is increasing. The unemployment is fluctuating because one month we hear tech companies are firing and they're going to start using AI and replace humans. And another month we see that there was a little bit more hiring. But needless to say, there is a disconnect between the real economy and the stock market. But here's one thing we know with a high degree of confidence, that no matter what happens, we're going to still get more printing.

Gold right now is presenting such an opportunity that you don't want to miss. In the last couple of weeks, gold has been trading sideways, okay, between 4,500 to 4,800. See, this is the time where the weak gets out of the position, where the weak is not understanding the fundamentals. But the smart money, the big players, the central banks, you know what they're doing? They're waiting for this opportunity to increase their purchases. Look, they loved gold at 5,000. 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They're able to add more ounces at a lower attractive price. Look, in the last year alone, if you just look at gold's performance, it's up more than 30%. 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Look at your CD. Look at your savings account. Is it doing anything near that? Look at your bonds. Look at the interest rates that you're getting on some of your money market accounts. Folks, this is a time where you have to start understanding that because the value of our money is dropping, you need something exciting that has the potential to grow. And when a lot of money goes into gold, guess what? You either get in or you're going to end up chasing higher prices. This is why timing is crucial. If you have a 401k, an IRA, a TSP account, maybe even an old dormant annuity or some sort of a 403b plan, maybe you have some CDs, money market accounts, and savings. Folks, get a portion of that, roll it over into physical gold and silver. You'll thank me in the future. Because if you and I had invested in gold and silver about a year ago, today we'd be having a different conversation. And for things to change in your portfolio, you have to change the set of action. The first step is for you to call 855-510-4653. That's 855-510-4653. By the way, silver is calling. I know I always talk about gold, but silver is calling. Listen to this. Hyperscale Data, this is a firm that has a lot of AI-powered computers, recently bought 10,000 ounces of silver with plans to buy up to 100 million ounces in gold and 100 million ounces in silver. Folks, you have public companies making publicly releases about their intention. See, in the past, a lot of public companies will keep some cash in their balance sheet. They, instead of just keeping the cash in the bank, they would go out and buy U.S. Treasury bonds. They're no longer interested in that Treasury bonds. But for them, this is a strategic purchase. Why? On one hand, they see the writing on the wall. On the other hand, they know that they need silver. We're at an age where electricity, the utilization of power to power these data centers is critical. And silver sits right in the middle of that intersection, folks, because it is required. It's indispensable. Let me give you some more additional proof so that way you understand what's going on with silver. Last week, I talked about how the government is getting involved in precious metals. Let me give you the timeline. Last August, the government labeled silver as critical metal. Okay? Come January, China started minimizing or putting restrictions on the export of the silver. Then you had India buying large amount of tons of silver and having that being imported to them as opposed to staying in London. The U.S. government, part of the Department of War, announced the smelter project. This is essentially the government investing in critical minerals, critical metals. All of that is used in the military complex and many, many different applications. See, the Silver Act that had received bipartisan
a support, and it's so interesting that they name it Silver, okay? The government wants to decentralize silver and gold because they understand that putting a lot of it in a single location creates a risk. So the point that I want you to get is this. Central banks, governments, publicly traded companies, partnership between government and private sector, money is flowing into physical precious metals. You ought to do the same thing with your retirement account. Because where money flows, energy goes. We see the energy going there. That means there is demand. Strategically, the government has positioned itself. While they're doing all that, you have the debt, which is the elephant in the room. And there is some recent article that talks about how this debt-fueled economy is going to make the deficit much longer and is expected to raise the interest rates on the interest expense that we have. What does that mean to you? Well, look, if we are running deficit, the only way out of it is to print, folks. The government is printing money to take that and control physical minerals. Let me repeat that again. The government with the Federal Reserve is printing money. They're taking that money and investing in infrastructure to control physical metals. You have corporations, hyperscale data, buying 10,000 ounces, and they want to buy up to 100 million ounces. Just so you're aware, on an annual basis, we produce roughly about 1 billion ounces. This single company is saying we want to control 10% of the annual supply. Why? Because it's getting less and less and less. It's scarce. So when you hear things like HSBC telling their private bank that the four investment priorities, one of them is to build a portfolio that is resilient with multi-asset strategies where gold and physical metals remain core building blocks. Folks, I always talk about the foundation of your wealth ought to be in something that is indestructible, that is something that cannot be controlled by the government, where someone says we're going to print, then the value of your money goes away. You work 30 years to build something, and then all of a sudden, you realize that you don't have control over your nest egg. And right now, we're where inflation is, how high the stock market is, which feels like playing a Russian roulette, and you have a shaky economy. All of this is quietly eating you alive and creating this uncertainty. See, gold doesn't care about Wall Street. Gold doesn't care about the interest rates. Gold keeps on climbing. Because if you're someone in your 50s and 60s, this is the time for you to move fast and be ahead of the smart money. Because the smart money is not waiting. They're not trying to speculate or time the market. They're just positioning. And this is why it's important for you to take a portion of your 401ks, IRAs, retirement accounts, or even some of your savings in the bank account and roll it over and back it up. Build the foundation with physical gold and silver. You can get started by taking advantage of the promotional offer that Allegiance Gold has. Allegiance Gold is providing three things. 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Okay? You have the advantage of having an asset that is going to grow. 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
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You can request all the information there and even book an appointment, so that way we can have the conversation. Because when it comes to individuals' financial situation, folks, I've seen thousands and thousands of portfolios. And I can tell you this with a high degree of confidence. Whether you're a doctor, you're an accountant, you're a nurse, you're someone who's a teacher, you just retired, maybe you're even a business owner. Wherever you are in life, I know this for a fact, that you want more, because abundance comes to us so that way we can utilize it the right way. And this is why it's important for you to take advantage of this opportunity of where gold and silver is and where they're forecasted to go. Bank of America is calling silver $100 by end of the year. Okay, you have gold not only above 5,500, you still have banks forecasting 6,000. UBS, Deutsche Bank, they're calling gold at 8,000. And the main reason that they're seeing is the debasement. Imagine waking up 12 months from now. Gold sits, let's say hypothetically, at about 6,000. Silver is doubled. And you made the call when it mattered the most. Now, obviously, if you've made the call and you see the gain, you're going to be happy. But for a split second, I want you to imagine the opposite. That you waited, price exploded, and you felt like you missed that opportunity yet again. See, your mind already knows which version feels better. The only question is whether you listen to it today. That's why the decision you make today will have a ripple effect down the line. Don't miss the opportunity. When gold is not sexy and it's going sideways, when the stock market is an all-time high, that is the time where we see capital come back to gold and silver. That's why I want you to take advantage of the current market, where gold is at, where silver is at, and where the forecast is. It's so simple to roll over your 401k, IRA, TSP accounts, your personal savings. Call the good folks at Allegiance Gold at 855-510-4653. That's 855-510-4653. And tell them about the offer that you heard. 2,500 in free silver with 50,000 or more. 5,000 in free silver with 100,000 or more. And last but not least, don't forget about the rollover fees that will be covered for 2 years. Now, with that being said, I want to take a moment and share with you a good financial decision-making process. Because look, we live in a world that there's so many opinions, so many takes, so much noise, and everyone's fighting for your attention. But there's a question that you might not be asking loud enough. And that question is very simple. Whose voice should I actually be listening to? Look, years ago, my mother suggested that I listen to Dennis Prager. I did. It wasn't simply to be respectful. I knew that she has my best interest in her heart. So something Dennis said about relationship, something, the wisdom that Dennis was sharing has touched her heart to say, I want my son to listen to this. And folks, let me tell you, that was eye-opening. Because as many of you, when you listen to Dennis, you feel like he's your grandfather giving you this wisdom.
even though you do something right or wrong, he can disagree with you, but just deliver the message that you logically understand and you can't even argue against. So with that being said, I've learned that not all advice is created equal. And I want to give you a simple test. I call it my own filtration. For every person who's getting close to you, who's telling you to do some sort of an action, specifically on your financials, whether to buy gold, to buy silver, to invest in stocks, annuity, you name it. First, you got to ask yourself this question. Has this person actually been where you want to go? That person should not be just talking about it. That person should not just have read about it. They have to demonstrate that they've been there. You got to ask yourself, have they done the work? Have they carried the weight? Do they have the scars to show for it? Because the last thing you want to do is learn or have someone to learn on your dime. The second thing you want to ask is, what has happened to the people who listen to them? You want to look at the fruit that's coming out of the tree. And ask yourself, are those people thriving? Are they better off? Or are they stuck? And last but not least, the third question you have to ask yourself, do I see myself taking the same footsteps? Like, do I want to walk where they've walked? Look, if the answer for any of these three questions is no, you need to change the channel. Pronto. So here's something that I've learned. And by the way, it took me longer than I'd like to admit. Because wisdom doesn't always come in a package in a time frame that you expect. It's not going to be the loudest person in the room. It's not going to be the one with the most following or the flashiest title or the most confident delivery. Sometimes, and often, it's the one you almost overlooked. A quiet voice, a moment you almost completely forgot about. Maybe a coach, maybe a mentor, maybe a close friend, a parent, or even a pastor. See, Proverbs 15:7 says that only the wise can truly give good advice. That wisdom spreads knowledge and makes wisdom attractive by the quality of its counsel. Not by the volume, not by the performance, simply by truth. And Proverbs 2:6 tells us that it is God himself who gives wisdom. That from his very mouth comes knowledge and understanding. Which means the wisest thing any of us can do is position ourselves close to people who are close to his word. So stay with me just for a moment, because I want to talk to you about something that most people in the physical precious metals gold dealer space won't say it out loud. You're probably thinking, whose voice do I actually trust? Look, I'm going to cover that in depth right after the break. The number to get us here, whether you want to roll over an IRA or 401k, or you want to diversify your personal savings with physical gold and silver, it's 855-510-4653. 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Don't go anywhere. Stay with me. Right after the break, I'm going to cover whose voice do I actually trust, whose advice is worth acting on. Because like I said earlier, not every advice is equal. And you want to make sure that you're getting sound advice and you're taking sound action. We'll be right back.

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10: 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This is your host, Alex Zipkarian. Thanks again for making us part of your weekend. As I talked about during the first section, I'm extremely excited about the outlook of gold and silver, and this dip is such a great buying opportunity. So if you're someone who's been thinking about rolling over your 401k, IRA, TSP, or moving some of the money out of the banking system into physical gold, something that you can hold in your hand, call the good folks here at Allegiance Gold at 855-510-4653. That's 855-510-4653. Let's go back and continue the question that I ended the first part of the show, which was, whose voice do I actually trust? Whose advice is worth acting on, specifically within the physical precious metals space? Look, earlier I gave you the filter, the three questions to run through any decision-making process or anyone who's really in your ear, especially when it comes to your money. And I think it's only fair that I answer those questions myself right here. So let's go through the sequence. Number one, the question is, has the person actually been where you want to go? And here's my honest answer. And if you've been listening to the show, you know that my parents suffered financially in 2008. And that tragedy led me to seriously learn everything about gold. Yes, I've been in Wall Street. Yes, I've been a former banker financing publicly traded companies, and I've seen thousands of portfolios. And I built Allegiance Gold with my business partner, Mark Naiman, from the ground up. It wasn't overnight. 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There's no gimmicks. There's nothing hidden. It's supposed to be straightforward. And I can assure you that is not the case with other companies. How do I know this? I've seen the actual invoices, folks. It's like, you know, when you're going to buy a used car and you have a good mechanic, that mechanic is not going to look at the body of the car and say, ooh, wow, it looks great, amazing. That mechanic is going to raise the hood. It's going to run the engine. He's going to check the things that matters the most for your safety. See, big part of our journey, and I don't take this lightly, we've helped thousands of people protect, grow their wealth with physical gold and silver. We didn't stumble into gold investing by accident, folks. We've seen the evidence. I've seen what gold has done to my parents. I've studied it. And when I found out that it's something that it would not evaporate when the market has a bad streak, and what I found changed the way I think about money entirely. I can show you how you can buy a house with gold. I can show you how you can pay off a debt with gold. Let me give you a simple example, okay? If you had invested in gold, let's say in the year 2020, let's just go about 6 years. Gold was roughly about $2,000. And if you had invested, let's say, 50 ounces, approximately 100,000, that same 100,000 more than doubled today in 6 years. So what do? You can keep your original capital, sell the remainder, and use that as a down payment. Use it to take a trip. Use it to pay off your house. Use it to build a legacy for your kids, grandkids. Maybe invest in another apartment complex. It's so simple to liquidate gold, folks. Everyone is trying to time the market. When it comes into gold and silver, you just need time on your side. Get in the market proactively and get it with a firm that has the pedigree, the experience, and the integrity to help you to do the right thing at the right time with the right product. And this is where Allegiance Gold can come into play. So yes, I've been in your seat. I know what it feels like to invest. I know what it feels like to put my trust and my time and my hard-earned money into something that I'm going to have doubts in at first. That's normal. Now let's move on to the second question. What has happened to the people who actually worked and took your advice? Now, look, over the years, I've had the privilege to work with thousands of clients. I'm talking about real people. These are not case studies, hypothetical scenarios. These are actual people. And one of the things that comes to me, things that stand out, is that whoever comes to us would always lead, whether they invest in gold or silver, They always walk away knowing more and understanding more. For example, some people would come to us, they were earning okay, but they didn't know how to manage their finances. They were not keeping anything. Others were keeping their money sitting idle and not putting the money to work. Some didn't even know where to start, how to start. I mean, gaining clarity is so crucial. Let me share with you a story that just happened this week. About a year ago, I had a client, Tom, who was battling stage 4 cancer. And on a call, he said, "Alex, this money is for my wife, Joanne. She's going to live on this. Social Security is not going to be enough. So I need to make sure she's about 8 years younger than me, that this money is going to last for her at least 20 years. He had a sizable portfolio with us. Long story short, I wanted to get the family members involved, specifically because it was a big decision. A week after our discussion, he passed away. And I remember speaking to Joanne, and Joanne said, "Alex, my husband, Tom, asked me to speak with you about this." We did whatever we needed to. We helped her get her monthly income, set up the portfolio the right way. And her son was involved. 2 weeks ago, she had made larger than usual distribution. That stood out. So the first thing I did is I called Joanne and I had a couple of questions. And she said, "Alex, I just need about $15,000 I needed to make some improvement to the kitchen." And I said, "Joanne, maybe this is a good time for us to kind of review everything. Because whatever we did last year, positioning a little bit more in silver, and we had that additional growth, that was very, very helpful. What is your lifestyle? What is your spending like moving forward? What has changed? Because you're going to be in a different tax bracket." I said, "I can't give you tax advice, but it's one thing for you to file jointly versus filing individually. Your tax is different. Social Security is going to be different." Long story short, her son lives in California. She's in Illinois. He came to my office. We spent about an hour and a half. Now, this individual is about 45 years old. Has the right intention of helping his parents. And I see this so many oftentimes. But what bothers me is the fact that people don't have this conversation with their kids. It's when it comes to finances, it's like the second generation is out of sight, out of mind. The amount of questions I asked the individual, he walked away saying, "Alex, thank you so much. You spent about an hour and a half with me, knowing very well that I was not going to invest, that I was just here to help my mom." And my answer to him was, his Tom Jr., I said, "Look, what your dad said struck with me, and the timing was weird. I just felt like if I was speaking with my dad, what type of suggestions, advice would I give?" And after an hour and a half, you know, I felt good because I'm making a difference in the way he has to think, questions he has to ask his mom to make sure that he's actually helping her. The point that I wanted to make is this. The people that actually take our advice is we take ourselves out of the equation. We're putting the client in a center, what matters to them most. And because we're not your typical gold and silver bug, we don't think that the world is coming to an end, that the dollars are the dooms and that you got to get into. That's, folks, that's fear-mongering. Don't fall for that. There is a right strategic way to invest in gold, and you want to do it the right way. So if you're someone that is thinking about investing, have a conversation with us. Get the right information. You can do so by calling 855-510-4653. That's 855-510-4653. Last but not least, the third question, probably a little bit more personal one, is would you be happy walking where I've walked? Look, I'll let you be the judge of that. But I can tell you this. The principle I've lived with, very simple. Investing wisely, spending less than your income, protecting what I've built, staying educated, staying ahead of the curve, and most importantly, helping others do the same, those principles have never let me down. Not once. And with Allegiance Gold, a 10-year track record, clients who have made money were able to change their lives. Employees that have made a difference. And by the way, all of our employees are U.S.-based. They're either in Florida or California in our headquarters. We don't believe in outsourcing. We believe in creating and building here in America. Our business is built on substance. There's no shortcut. That's the path that we've walked. And I'd like to walk that again with you without any hesitation. Proverbs 15:7 says, only the wise can give truly good advice, and that wisdom spreads knowledge by the quality of its counsel, not by how loud it is, not by how polished the packaging seems. And Proverbs 2:6 reminds us that real wisdom, real knowledge, it comes from God, which means the people worth listening to are the ones who hold their advice up to something higher than themselves. My friends, that's the standard I hold myself on this show every single week. As a father of two kids, as a son, as a business owner, as a husband, I want to have this clear, conscious mind that what we're doing is helping others. So there it is. You have the three filters. You got my answers. What do you want to do with it? It's entirely up to you. But I love how one of the clients from AM870, she says, Alex, people need to know that you're the good guy. People need to know that the folks here at Allegiance Gold, from the time I walked in, the way I was greeted by the receptionist, the way I saw your staff members genuinely interested in helping, and how they embody the level of service, keeping their words, doing what they're supposed to. People need to know about that. And that's why I invite you, if you're local, make an appointment. Stop by our office. And if you're serious about understanding gold, on how it works, how to roll over a 401k or an IRA, how to make it part of your financial future, you're in the right place. Call us at 855-510-4653. That's 855-510-4653. Now, the other day, another article caught my attention. The Treasury Department is preparing a $250 bill with President Trump's face on it. Well, some people are going to love it. Some people are going to hate it. I love the idea. I think it's something maybe 20, 30 years in future we look back and I'll have the privilege and honor say, I remember President Trump. Here's what he did, son. And because of what he did, here's how you benefited. I look forward to having that conversation with my son. But for now, I can't help to think about how the $250 bill, folks, is going to replace our $100 bill. Now, obviously, as we're getting ready to celebrate America's 250th anniversary, I think it's a great idea. But I want you to think about that for a second. Let me remind you that President Trump, in later part of 2025, we stopped minting the penny because it was essentially was costing us 4 pennies to mint a penny. So look at that gap there, almost three times more. When I made my point that the $250 bill is becoming like a $100 bill, this is going to explain to you how our money is losing value. Again, I don't want to take away from the prestige of the dollar bill itself, especially when we're going to have President Trump's image on it. And for us to be part of that history, are you kidding? What an honor and privilege. And again, let's not forget, our money is buying less. And we know with the level of debt that we have, it's going to continue to buy less. So my question to you is this. If you know with 100% certainty that the value of the money is going to get less, wouldn't it make sense to have something that will balance that, or at least kind of stop the bleeding on the loss of purchasing power? And what type of an asset is there that can help you do that? I can give you the evidence, folks. It's very simple. Follow the numbers. 500, 1,000, 1,500, 2,000, 3,000, 4,000, 4,500, 5,000. That's the price of gold over the last 20 years. And it's nowhere near done the growth that it's expected to go from here. See, every single dip has been a great buying opportunity. And every person who waited ended up paying more. Where do you think the price of gold is going next? If your gut says that the dollar is going to drop and the value of gold is going to go up, then what are you waiting for? Call the good folks here at Allegiance Gold at 855-510-4653. That's 855-510-4653. Look, ask him about the offer. 2,500 in silver with a qualifying purchase minimum of 50,000 and above. 5,000 in free silver with a qualifying purchase 100,000 and above. And let's not forget, covering your custodial IRA fees, the rollover fees for the next 2 years. Folks, and don't forget, if you're a veteran, if you're a police officer, fire department, mention that to them. And you'll be thankful because they want to thank you for the service that you've done. Now I want to recap to you the things that I covered today because it's important. I know I've said a lot. We talked about silver. See, you know what a coiled spring looks like when it's being pushed down as far as it can go, right? That's silver right now, folks. It's pressed down, held back, and it's building up pressure. And it's been held back for years. It's undervalued, overlooked, underestimated. But when the spring like that lets go, it doesn't ease up slowly. It just launches. And people who understand this are loading up on silver today while the prices are still on the ground floor. My friends, once it releases, and it will release, there's no coming back to these prices. This is why China's hoarding silver. They're putting limitation on how much to export. Our government is rushing to control the supply chain. They labeled it as a critical metal. And you have someone like Robert Kiyosaki saying the prices will explode. B of A is forecasting high prices. Take advantage, folks. Sometimes opportunities like this don't come to us every day. But when it comes, you got to be able to grab it and take advantage so that way you make the right decision. Number two, we talked about how to make a right decision when it comes to choosing the right firm. The firm matters. The principles of the firm are a reflection of the values of the firm. Does the firm run on some sort of values, commandments? I shared with you how I filter my decision, and I answered the questions that you're already thinking about. why Allegiant Gold? Simply because you're going to get the most bang for your buck. Fair, transparent pricing. Great service. It is reflected in the reviews on how customers feel about it. And I'm so excited to be part of the second opinion portfolio that Arif Halaby is putting next week. And I know a lot of our clients are going to be there, and I look forward to seeing you there. There's a reason why we are aligned. An iron, sharp as an iron. Larry Elder is a client. Jennifer Horn. Arif Halaby. And so many, many of you. Why? Because we do the right thing, folks. It's not about the A+, the 4.9 stars, and the AAA. That is the outcome of the work. So for you, if you're thinking about rolling over a 401k, an IRA, you have a TSP account, or you're just not happy with the money that the bank is making out of your money, and you want to have a portion of that in something that grows, something that will excite you, specifically during these types of times. 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
3: 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We have cares. 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He wants to help you. 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
5: News this hour from Town Hall, I'm Mary Rose. Secretary of State Marco Rubio is putting a spotlight on Cuba.
6: Cuba's in a lot of trouble because, unfortunately for them, it's run by a bunch of incompetent communists. And being communist is bad. Being an incompetent communist is like the worst.
5: And he says something needs to be done.
6: Hopefully there'll be a good outcome there for them. There needs to be. It's 90 miles from our shores. And having a failed state 90 miles from our shores is a threat to the national security of the United States.
5: Ethiopians are preparing to vote in an election that the ruling party is expected to win by a landslide.
7: Ethiopia has 50 million registered voters out of a population of 130 million. This election's main themes include national reconciliation and development. Voters will elect members of the House of Representatives, who will then vote for a prime minister. The incumbent prime minister's Prosperity Party is expected to maintain the majority of the House seats.
5: Correspondent Andrew Stewart. Police in Hawaii have charged a 36-year-old man with killing three people.
8: The Hawaii Police Department reports Jacob Daniel Baker has been jailed without bail and is scheduled to appear in court Monday. Police say Baker has been charged with counts of first and second degree murder. Authorities say Baker killed three men in their 60s and 70s. He was arrested after a search of Hawaii's Big Island. Residents of the island's rural Puna community say Baker had been living there in exchange for work, but recently had become threatening. John Scott reporting.
5: A meteor streaking across southern New England caused the sonic boom heard by millions Saturday afternoon. NASA confirmed a fireball passed over Massachusetts Saturday at about 75,000 miles per hour and released energy equivalent to roughly 300 tons of TNT when it broke apart. More on these stories at townhall.com.
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1: The Bible says that all things work together for good to those who love God and are called according to His purpose. 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
2: Of issues on the nuclear stuff, the highly enriched stockpile, and also the question of enrichment. So, you know, we're going back and forth with them. We do think they're negotiating, at least so far, in good faith, and we're making some progress. Hopefully we'll continue to make progress. The president will be in a position where he can endorse the agreement, but obviously that's still TBD.
3: That was Vice President J.D. Vance. Both sides remain dug in over competing red lines regarding Iran's nuclear future. Can a lasting peace be achieved without permanently eliminating Iran's path to a nuclear weapon? South Carolina Senator Lindsey Graham joins us with his assessments of the talks, as well as what is at stake for America's security and our allies in the Middle East. Artificial intelligence is rapidly transforming every aspect of society. But a fierce debate is underway inside the Trump administration over how much government oversight this powerful technology should face. Dr. Jay Richards joins us to discuss the policy battle, the opportunities and dangers of AI, and how Christians should respond to this emerging technology. And while a UFC cage match is rising on the White House lawn for June 14th, an equally intense political cage match is set to begin on Capitol Hill next week as Congress returns to Washington and once again takes up a reconciliation package. House Speaker Mike Johnson joins us for a preview of the high-stakes legislative battles ahead and what Americans can expect as lawmakers return to the nation's capital. All of that and more straight ahead on This Week on Capitol Hill.
4: Today's edition of This Week on Capitol Hill is being presented by AARP.
3: Well, this week, Texas Attorney General Ken Paxton scored a decisive victory over longtime incumbent Senator John Cornyn in the Republican Senate primary runoff, setting the stage for one of the nation's most closely watched Senate races this fall. Now, with 11 states now having completed their primaries, early voting trends are beginning to emerge. At the same time, Washington is digesting the surprise resignation of Director of National Intelligence Tulsi Gabbard, raising questions about the future direction of U.S. intelligence policy. Joining us now to discuss these developments and more is Newsmax Chief Washington Correspondent James Rosen. James, welcome back to This Week on Capitol Hill.
5: Always an honor to be with you. Thank you, Tony.
3: So let's start with Texas. What were your takeaways from a pretty strong victory by Ken Paxton over Senator Cornyn?
5: Tony, the strength of that victory is the takeaway. I think that for the entirety of this contest, it was seen as fairly close or at least competitive. And in the end, it wasn't competitive at all. Attorney General Paxton defeated the incumbent Senator John Cornyn, who spent nearly a quarter century in the United States Senate, something on the order of 64-36%. It wasn't close at all. Now, was that the result of President Trump's 11th hour endorsement of Ken Paxton? Possibly. Certainly the White House will maintain as much. It might also be seen, I think, this particular primary victory as emblematic of the divisions in the MAGA movement and the conservative movement writ large. And perhaps there's always going to be, and perhaps especially in a place like Texas, sympathy for the insurgent over the establishment figure. So it's possible that there were a number of factors here besides President Trump's endorsement that were decisive. The question now, of course, is whether the Republicans have made the right choice for the general election against the Democratic nominee, Texas state lawmaker James Tallarico.
3: This is not the only place we've seen upsets when it comes to the United States Senate. My home state of Louisiana, Senator Bill Cassidy, he was bested by an endorsed candidate from President Trump. Will the Republicans come back together in the general election? Or, as you said, this fissure between the MAGA Republicans and the conservatives?

0: conservatives. Is that something we're going to see? Is the gap going to widen?
1: Just in the case of the Texas race, we saw that Senator Cornyn declared early on that he was going to support the Republican nominee, and he has stayed true to that thus far. It's interesting that that race in particular is really going to command a lot of attention, obviously because Texas is such a large and fascinating state, but also because James Tallarico, the Democratic nominee, who is a Presbyterian minister and a former public school teacher, he is sort of like Beto O'Rourke 2.0. Here you have a very fresh-faced, clean-cut, handsome young guy, but whose views might be out of step with those of Texas voters. For example, Tallarico's declaration that God is non-binary, his discussions of his struggles with his whiteness and so forth. By the same token, Ken Paxton has something of a checkered record, having been subjected to impeachment by his own party. So it's going to be a fascinating race. But if Paxton should lose, it's going to call into question again the value of those Trump endorsements and MAGA's place in the broader movement.
0: So what we may see lining up in Texas is a policy over personality, as we look, as you pointed out, the policy positions that Tallarico holds versus that of Ken Paxton. Personality and personal lives may have a strange effect on that election. Let's move to the White House. Let's talk about Tulsi Gabbard announcing her resignation as Director of National Intelligence. Now, she cited her husband's battle with cancer, but she's been taking I don't know if she took a back seat or has been put in the back seat in recent months. What do you read into this?
1: Well, of course, all of us are obliged to begin first by expressing our sympathies for Tulsi Gabbard and her husband, and our prayers for her husband to make a complete recovery from his cancer diagnosis. Nonetheless, the announcement came after months and months of reporting to the effect that Tulsi Gabbard had been marginalized in the president's national security orbit, and that's really not surprising because her fate more or less was sealed last year, almost a year ago, when the president decided to bomb Iran for the first round of strikes, targeting the nuclear facilities closely back in June of last year. That followed testimony to the Congress in public by Director Gabbard that it was the assessment of the U.S. intelligence community. She testified in March of last year, so about 90 days before the Iran strikes, that Iran was not embarked on the building of a nuclear weapon, that was the intelligence community's assessment. And of course, once President Trump began making noise about potentially striking Iran's nuclear apparatus, precisely because they were embarked on the building of a nuclear weapon, and reporters asked him about the assessment from his own intelligence chief, the president said to reporters aboard Air Force One and in another setting, I believe on a tarmac setting as well, "I don't care what she says." And right there, that is fatal for an intelligence chief. Reporting has been to the effect that she was marginalized in the Venezuela operation, etc. And again, it illustrates certain strains within the MAGA movement. President Trump was not elected on any campaign pledge to mount a massive military attack on the Islamic regime in Tehran. In fact, MAGA considers a source of strength its aversion to foreign entanglements, its non-interventionist foreign policy. Clearly, Tulsi Gabbard was not on board with the Iran policy, and in that sense, her departure was inevitable.
0: We're seeing various officials leave the administration. Is there a sense that the president wants those who agree with his assessment, or is he looking for those independent voices that would speak into his administration?
1: So there's one person in the White House, and not counting the First Lady, there's one person in the White House who cannot be fired by President Trump, and that is Vice President Vance. And by all accounts, Vice President Vance opposed the Iran military venture from the outset. But nonetheless, I think remains very much an integral part of the president's decision-making process, both in national security and domestic policy. It is said of President Trump that he likes yes men, but everything I've heard about the way he operates in private with people is that he does like hearing a diverse range of views, that he is a thoughtful questioner and a sober listener. And so we have to imagine that he's getting the right counsel in the Iran conflict. What he's doing with it, only he really knows.
0: All right, James, we've got to leave it there. Thanks so much for joining us. Folks, stick with us. We're back with more right after this.
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0: Your host, Tony Perkins. Reports this week indicate that the U.S. and Iranian negotiators are finalizing the framework for a potential 60-day ceasefire extension, pending President Trump's approval. Now, this comes after a tense week that saw both sides exchange military strikes. Joining us now to discuss this is South Carolina Senator Lindsey Graham. He serves on four Senate committees, including as chairman of the Senate Budget Committee. Senator Graham, welcome to This Week on Capitol Hill. Thanks for joining us.
13: Thank you.
0: All right. Your assessment of this latest framework that's being proposed for another 60-day ceasefire?
13: Not real sure. The Senate will look at it, whatever final deal they come to. I'd like to end this conflict diplomatically. I'm torn. Can I be honest with you? I've prayed about this, talked to President Trump. Iran's the weakest they've been since 1979. Having the Straits of Hormuz closed is hurting the world economy. But I don't want to throw a lifeline to a terrorist regime. And I don't really know what to do going forward, other than whatever deal we negotiate has to be one that ends the reign of terror regarding Iran in the region and their desire to get a nuclear weapon. Can you do that? And if we invest a lot in Iran, are we dishonoring the 40,000 people who were killed to try to change this terrorist regime? So I'm a bit conflicted.
0: Senator, let me ask you, the president, when he initiated the action back in June of 2025 and then in February of this year, the red line was a nuclear-equipped Iran. We could not tolerate that, the United States nor our allies in the Middle East. Anything short of that, is that a miscalculation in terms of a peace deal? Is it peace at any cost, or is it we have to hold fast on that red line?
13: He will. But this memorandum, as I understand it, starts a 60-day process to negotiate what you just talked about. How do we ensure that a diplomatic solution is better than what Obama did, better than what Biden did? They can't cheat. Well, the only way they'll never cheat, Tony, is they can't enrich. Not one drop, not one ounce, not one gram. If they get any enrichment capability at the end of the day, then this will be no different to me than JCPOA. So the red line for me is no enrichment. All the enrichment apparatus needs to be torn up, blown up, like we did in Libya, removed from the country. And if they want nuclear power, they can have spent fuel rods sent in from outside the country. They don't need to enrich uranium. If they're allowed to enrich uranium at all, I think it'd be a huge mistake. That's a red line for me.
0: Senator Graham, you're one of the most focused in the United States Senate on Iran. You've been there from almost the beginning.
13: Like you?
0: Well, it's a concern because I don't think a lot of people look down the road. Oftentimes in politics today, as it is in business, we look at quarterly returns. We don't look at generational impact. And I think that's dangerous. When you look at Iran over the long term, going back to 2003 with the European negotiations with Britain and Germany, to the P5 plus one, JCPOA, whatever you look at, delay, that is the tactic. They don't know the art of the deal, but they know the art of the delay. Are you concerned that they might just be stretching this out?
13: 100%. I'm concerned that, deal making can only work if you're willing not to make a deal. You're never going to get a good deal on a car if you want to buy it more than the guy wants to sell it. And if you can't walk away from the parking lot, from the car lot, you're never going to get a good deal on a car. So here's what I think. Their nuclear ambitions are not going to change. The regime will never change until the radical Islamists who run the regime are replaced by decent people. The fourth string is no different than the first string. They may not be as smart, but they're just as radical. But here's what I told President Trump, and maybe the news that might break here. I told him the deal with Iran, containing their nuclear ambitions and controlling their desire to continue to be the largest state sponsor of terrorism, is important. But the biggest blow to Iran would be if you could get the Arab world to integrate the Mideast with Israel. If you could get Saudi Arabia to make peace with the state of Israel, that would effectively end the Arab-Israeli conflict And that will isolate Iran more than any deal or any sanction you could ever put on the Iranian regime. Because I believe when the Iranian people see the Mideast move toward the light away from the darkness, and the Arabs make peace with the Israelis, that this regime will collapse of its own weight. So the biggest blow to be delivered by President Trump against Iran is twofold. A real deal, not a JCPOA deal, limiting their nuclear ambitions, plus Saudi Arabia making peace with Israel. Those two things will put this regime in a tailspin.
0: Well, I mean, that's historic if that occurs, as we've seen. I was in some of the early meetings when the Abraham Accords were taking off with UAE and others that were kind of the low-hanging fruit to bring those relationships together. Iran is already isolated. They are a threat to the rest of the Islamic community as well. We saw them even this week.
13: Absolutely.
0: I think all of the Islamic, the Arab community would prefer that Iran not have that nuclear capability, would they not?
13: Yeah, you know, but let's be honest with, well, who are we dealing with? You know, like Saudi Arabia, I've got to know MBS very well. They talked Trump out of Operation Freedom because they didn't want to get hit again. The only way you can make peace in the Mideast is if Iran can't do another October 7th, because they will. The only way you'll have sustainable peace in the Mideast is that the ability of Iran to be the largest state sponsor of terrorism has been neutralized. So I believe President Trump has set the conditions for a Saudi-Israel deal, that Iran does not have the ability, in my view, to generate another October 7th. And if I were President Trump, I'd give a green light to Israel to go in on the ground to southern Lebanon and wipe out Hezbollah. Without proxies, Iran is the shell of its former self. Mm-hmm. We got Hamas in a corner. Unleash Israel to wipe them out. They're never going to disarm. Allow Israel to do ground operations against Hezbollah. Those two things will hurt Iran as much as any deal you would ever do. While you're limiting and degrading their proxies, make a deal between the Israelis and the Saudis to add to the Abraham Accords. And what you will have is a new Mideast. You'll have a Mideast that will be a center of power and progress rather than a powder keg.
0: So about 45 seconds left, Senator. So your assessment is if we ensure that Iran is not at the threshold of being a nuclear country and we expand the Abraham Accords to include Saudi Arabia, this is a winning deal.
13: Two other things. You got to go after Hezbollah and Hamas. Attack Hezbollah and Hamas. Give Israel the green light to finish them off. Do a deal that's not the JCPOA. And make it your life's work to get Saudi Arabia to join the Abraham Accords. The combination of those four events will be the biggest change in the Mideast in thousands of years.
0: Agreed. Senator Lindsey Graham, always great to see you. Thanks so much, my friend, for taking time to join us today.
13: God bless, my friend.
0: All right, don't go away. When we come back, we're going to take a look at artificial intelligence. What should we be thinking about it? How should we approach it? That's next.
14: With SRN News, I'm Mary Rose. Secretary of State Marco Rubio is putting a spotlight on Cuba.
15: Cuba's in a lot of trouble because, unfortunately for them, it's run by a bunch of incompetent communists. And being communist is bad. Being an incompetent communist is like the worst.
14: And he says something needs to be done.
15: And hopefully there'll be a good outcome there for them. There needs to be. It's 90 miles from our shores. And having a failed state 90 miles from our shores is a threat to the national security of the United States.
14: A bus driver accused of killing five people on a Virginia highway is facing manslaughter charges. Virginia State Police say 48-year-old Jing Dong of New York City was charged Saturday for the crash on I-95 near Fredericksburg that killed five people, including a family of four who were on their way to a wedding. The fifth victim was a 25-year-old Massachusetts woman. This is SRN News.
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0: Welcome back to This Week on Capitol Hill. Last week, President Trump abruptly postponed a highly anticipated executive order on artificial intelligence. Now, the move exposed competing factions within his administration over how to regulate this emerging technology. Well, as the White House considers its way forward, Pope Leo issued his first encyclical on the topic this past Monday, having said shortly after his election that he considers AI to be the biggest challenge facing humanity today. Well, joining us now to discuss this is Dr. J.W. Richards. He's Vice President for Social and Domestic Policy at the Heritage Foundation. Dr. Richards, welcome to This Week on Capitol Hill. Thanks for joining us.
20: Yeah, great to be with you, Tony.
0: All right, so let's start with the White House. The president kind of pulling back from a highly anticipated executive order. What was behind it?
20: Well, what's behind it is that this is a really complicated issue. And so according to this major story in Politico, described these essentially three factions in the White House or in the administration broadly. And so you have, of course, David Sachs, who is formerly the basically the AI czar, that is mainly looking at artificial intelligence and terms of our competition with China. And so if that's the sort of main point, that we do not want China to get ahead of us, we're probably 6 months ahead of them in development, certainly of these sort of so-called frontier large language models, we don't want China to get there first. And so that's a real question. I think Sachs weights that most heavily. And then you have people like Susie Wiles in the White House who I think see this as sort of middle ground that, okay, we want to develop some kind of regulatory framework so that we can benefit from the upsides of the technology but mitigate the downsides. And then you have, at least according to the story, Pete Hegseth and a kind of number two guy at the Department of War, who seem to be much more cautious, I would say. I think part of this is informed by the fact that Secretary Hegseth got in a public battle with Anthropic, the company behind Claude, a couple of months ago. And so they'd really like, I think, the administration and the White House to be able to see these, at least the frontier models, ahead of time before they're released. So that's sort of the range. But notice, if you're thinking about individual safety, you're thinking about, what, okay, how does this affect the economy? And then how does this affect our race with China? You've got competing goods that the White House is going to be trying to meet, because if you weighted this one or the other of these considerations too heavily, you could end up either stifling the competition with China and sort of freezing our own domestic capacity, or on the other hand, ending up with some kind of unintended consequence that could be disastrous.
0: Jay, you mentioned Anthropic. They were a part of the unveiling of the encyclical by Pope Leo this past week. The Pope focused on the humanity, the humanitarian impact upon, or the AI's impact upon humanity. It seems like the United States focused more on national security and the economy. Is the Pope's voice going to have a significant weight in this debate?
20: I do think it will have a significant weight. I wish that the Holy Father's encyclical had been a little shorter. It's about 42,000 words, so it takes folks a lot of time to digest. But I think if you just sort of look at it, okay, what is the top line message, as of course people say in Washington, D.C., is essentially this: every human being has intrinsic and innate dignity as a creature made in the image of God. We are persons with freedom and agency and responsibility and duties. Our machines, however amazing they can become in terms of their power, are not us. They're not equivalent to us. They can't ultimately replace us because they're machines. So man is not a machine. He's a person made in the image of God, and our machines are precisely that. I think, honestly, Tony, more than anything, that's the lesson that people need to understand. Because if you imagine that we're creating or about to create some kind of super intelligence that's going to transcend us, that's a literal intelligence, you're going to view these things, I think, much differently than if you understand that these are very sophisticated tools that human beings are creating for particular purposes.
0: Dr. Richards, just a little over a minute left. With that in mind, how should Christians engage in this? I mean, some are prone just to stand off and say, this may not end up well. But right. Is not that viewpoint that you just articulated needed in the development and the guidance of AI?
20: It is. And I honestly think, you know, I've been, as you know, spent a lot of time on this topic off and on for over 20 years. And I think there's always a hype cycle when it comes to high technology, and especially AI. But there are also a lot of kind of sort of uninformed ideas based upon the kind of scientific, or rather the kind of science fiction aura around this. And so I think as Christians, first of all, it really helps, I think, in this debate to have a Christian worldview and to have a Christian understanding of the human person. So we don't have to terrify ourselves thinking the robots are going to wake up. On the other hand, because we understand the truth about man, we also know we're fallen. And so even the most powerful tools can also have very dramatic downsides. And I think we really need to be able to think about both the potential upsides and the severe downsides at the same time.
0: And in the encyclical, the Pope says we need not only ethics, but we need laws to govern and manage AI and its development. Dr. Jay Richards, always great to see you, my friend. Thanks so much for joining us. All right, coming up next, our weekly conversation with House Speaker Mike Johnson. Don't go away. We'll be right back.
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0: Tony Perkins. Well, the White House is preparing for a UFC cage match that will be held on the White House lawn on June the 14th. Well, an equally intense political cage match is set to begin on Capitol Hill next week as Congress returns to Washington and once again takes up reconciliation. Join me now for our weekly conversation to discuss this and more is House Speaker Mike Johnson of Louisiana. He represents the 4th Congressional District of the Bayou State. Mr. Speaker, welcome back to This Week on Capitol Hill.
29: Hey, Tony. Good to be with you. Broadcasting straight from the 4th Congressional District of Louisiana. Had a great couple of days here in the district, moving about, talking with the folks. And it's a beautiful day here. People are excited about the 250th anniversary of this great nation and all the events coming up. And yes, the UFC fight is going to be one of the highlights. They're building the apparatus right now on the lawn of the White House, and it's going to be an epic event.
0: Now, any truth to you and John Thune going to do an amateur round?
29: They'd probably sell a lot of tickets, but no, it's all in good fun. And there are some, it's a big card, you know, for folks who follow UFC. It's some of the champions, a couple of guys, I think, coming out of retirement to be a part of it. So it'll be a big event.
0: Well, let's talk about the political cage match. When you left town, there was some division between the House and Senate when it came to reconciliation. Is that back on track?
29: Well, it's an ongoing thing, you know, reminding your audience who are very well informed that reconciliation is the ability to move a product without the necessity of 60 votes in the Senate, which is normally the threshold. And the problem we have right now is that the Democrats, as we discuss so often, are in no mood whatsoever to assist on anything, even the most fundamental functions of government. And funding immigration enforcement and border security clearly are among the most important and fundamental functions of government. Democrats want no part of it, Tony. They don't want to give a single dollar to either of those agencies under the Department of Homeland Security. So we're having to go it our own. I think that we will have the agreement to get all the Republican votes necessary in the House and Senate to finish that up. We're awaiting what we're now calling Reconciliation 2.0 to come from the Senate to the House. I think they'll work out the details on that. We'll get it next week and finally get those two agencies fully funded, by the way, for 3 years, all the way through the end of the Trump administration, so that the Democrats can't play games with this again and try to shut down the government over that.
0: So let's talk about right now, as we're moving into the next fiscal year very soon, just around the corner. How is that process looking? Are we going to make the deadline?
29: Yeah, great point. I mean, the end of the fiscal year is September 30th each year, and so Congress has the responsibility of funding the government before the deadline so we don't get into these situations where we need continuing resolutions and all of those kinds of vehicles. So I'm happy to report that the House Appropriations Committee is working at a steady clip, and they are preparing all of the individual 12 separate bills. We're moving them through the process, and our aim is to get all that done, of course, before that deadline. So I want to tip my hat to Chairman Tom Cole, who's the chairman of the House Appropriations Committee. They've been working, honestly, in bipartisan fashion, trying to get those bills together, and we're moving them through. So we're very optimistic that we can, as we've talked about so many times, rebuild the muscle memory of Congress to do its job, and that is to fund the government responsibly and not get to the end of the year for a dreaded Christmas omnibus or one of those kinds of vehicles. I'm optimistic.
0: And that's where this political leverage is used, when you cannot do a government funding by normal budgeting process. And that's why we're still having this fight over Homeland Security.
29: That's right. I mean, what they did this time, as you know, is they pulled. I mean, this is an unprecedented thing and a really shocking one. Democrats are so resolved not to fund the border. They want to reopen the border and not to fund the enforcement of federal immigration law, which has been on the books forever. They pulled those two sub-agencies out of the Department of Homeland Security funding bill. And so they made them orphan agencies, effectively. We've had to do that on our own. That's the first time that ever happened. It's unprecedented. And it's a very dangerous thing, a dangerous trend going forward. And so I'm happy to tell you that the appropriators in the House want to end that. They don't want that to become a permanent practice. So in the appropriations process, when we get to the Homeland Security funding bill, they're going to add those two agencies back in and try to get back to what we call regular order. And that's a very important step.
0: All right. Another deadline facing you when you get back to Washington, D.C., is the Foreign Intelligence Surveillance Act reauthorization. Talk about that. That's been a sticking point.
29: It has been. We got a short extension on it of 45 days the last time it was going to expire. And yes, we're coming up on the deadline now. It's a very, very important statute because, for example, 2/3 of the president, the commander in chief's daily national security briefing, approximately 2/3 of that comes out of collection through this statute, the Foreign Intelligence Surveillance Act. It's, as the name implies, it's how we find out information. We surveil the correspondence of terrorists who want to harm and kill Americans. I mean, it's pretty simple. We did that after 9/11, and this is the tool that has prevented another 9/11 on our shores that hasn't happened because we have this intelligence gathering apparatus. We cannot let it expire. The concern was, as you know, over the Biden administration, some in the FBI abused it and used it to surveil Americans. So the last time we reauthorized it back in 2024, we added in 56 reforms to ensure that can never happen again, those abuses. It's working as desired. And so now we're going to fine-tune it just a little bit more. I think we'll get it authorized by the deadline. Reauthorized in time so that we can keep Americans safe and protect, importantly, the constitutional rights of Americans and their right to privacy.
0: Mr. Speaker, just about 2 minutes left. All of these are going to require the Republicans walking in lockstep together because your margins are so thin, you have to have every Republican vote to pass something. As we get deeper and deeper into the primary season, you have members that are not going to be returning. Either they've run for other offices or they're retiring. Are you concerned you're going to be able to get everybody there at the same time to vote on some of these important measures?
29: Well, you know, it's always a challenge when you have small margins, and we've dealt with the smallest possible, the smallest in history. At many points along the way, we had a one-vote margin, and that's effectively what we have right now. But I spent a lot of time on those relationships with individual members, talking through their concerns and problems. It's a lot of prayer and patience, Tony, as I say all the time, that delivers when we need to, and we're getting the job done. In spite of that small margin, in spite of the fact that they write our epitaph, you know, our eulogy every week in the Hill Press Corps. They're cheering for us to fail in some way. We don't. We always deliver. And that's because at the end of the day, all the Republicans in Congress understand we have a job to do. We have to yield some of our personal preferences on occasion because it's a deliberative body. But we'll get the job done. We always have. We always will. We'll do that next week as well.
0: Well, you've done an amazing job of keeping that Republican conference together to moving forward. Just about 30 seconds left, Mr. Speaker. How's the president? How's he doing?
29: He's in good spirits. I talked to him twice yesterday, a couple times the day before. There's a lot going on, but he handles it well. I'm glad we have a resolute commander-in-chief. Peace through strength is the order of the day, and he's exhibiting that every day.
0: House Speaker Mike Johnson, always great to see you. Enjoy your time back in the district in Louisiana. Enjoy the spring weather. We don't get that very often.
29: That's right. Thanks, brother. Good to talk to you.
0: All right. House Speaker Mike Johnson from Louisiana's 4th District up around Shreveport. All right. When we come back, some final thoughts on the week. So don't go away. I'll be right back.
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0: Chapter 14 of Luke's Gospel, Jesus explains to the multitude that there is a cost to being his disciple. He warns them to count the cost so that they don't fall short and turn back when it gets tough. One of the examples Jesus provided was a king going to war. Quote, what king going to make war against another king does not sit down first to consider whether he is able with 10,000 to meet him who comes against him with 20,000? Or else, while the other is still a great way off, he sends a delegation and asks conditions of peace, end quote. That principle came to mind as I followed the ongoing negotiations with Iran, because the central question for America is not whether we desire peace, but whether the peace being negotiated achieves the objective for which military force was used in the first place. For the record, I supported President Trump's decisive action toward Iran. Operation Midnight Hammer was decisive, but subsequent intelligence reports revealed that while the strikes significantly set back Iran's nuclear program, they did not destroy it. In fact, reports indicated Iran was already rebuilding and hardening portions of its nuclear infrastructure. President Trump has repeatedly stated that Iran cannot be allowed to obtain a nuclear weapon. That is a red line for the U.S. Yet the ongoing negotiations have produced no indication that Tehran is willing to abandon its nuclear ambitions. In fact, Iranian officials have repeatedly declared that retaining the ability to enrich and possess enriched uranium remains a non-negotiable red line for them. The opposite side of Iran's red line must remain a red line for the United States, as history suggests that when red lines become negotiable, they become green lights for aggression by adversaries. Anything short of an Iran that is no longer a nuclear threshold state would raise serious questions about whether the objective that justified Operation Epic Fury has actually been achieved. For more than two decades, Iran has mastered not the art of the deal, but the art of delay. From the European negotiations in 2003 to the P5+1 talks to the JCPOA and its aftermath, the pattern has remained remarkably consistent. Iran negotiates, delays, preserves its options, and continues pursuing its strategic objectives. Peace agreements generally hinge on three conditions. First, both sides conclude that continued fighting will not improve their position. Second, the disputed objective becomes more expensive to pursue than to compromise on. And third, political leaders can successfully sell the outcome at home. That brings us to the central questions. Can America, Israel, and the broader international community live with an Iran that remains a nuclear threshold state? Can the United States improve its position through renewed military action against the Islamist regime? Can President Trump sell an agreement that falls short of the stated objectives behind Operation Epic Fury? Jesus warned that no king should enter a conflict without first counting the cost. The same principle applies to nations. Before declaring victory or securing peace, America must determine whether the objective that justified that cost has actually been achieved. The challenge is not simply securing peace, but securing a peace that permanently removes Iran's pathway to a nuclear weapon. Getting this wrong could leave future generations confronting an even more dangerous threat under far less favorable circumstances. That has been this week on Capitol Hill.
8: When I found out I was pregnant, I was afraid and didn't know what to do. I told my boyfriend Hugo and he was overwhelmed. The first place that came up online was Sierra Pregnancy and Health. 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I couldn't stop crying. That was what I needed to keep this baby. It's been 1 year since we had our baby girl, and I couldn't be more grateful to Sierra Pregnancy and Health.
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16: News this hour from Town Hall, I'm Mary Rose. A new poll is shedding light on which Democrats are popular with voters right now. as the party looks ahead to the presidential race in 2028.
17: The new Emerson College survey finds former Transportation Secretary Pete Buttigieg leading with 18% support. He's followed by California Governor Gavin Newsom, who's at 16%. Newsom is term limited as governor. Other Democrats who may run, AOC, she's polling at 11%. Pennsylvania Governor Josh Shapiro and former Vice President Kamala Harris tied at 10%. Laura Winters reporting.
16: A comment from New Mexico Governor Michelle Lujan Grisham is drawing sharp backlash, especially from conservatives.
18: Grisham saying Democrats don't need men's vote to win elections is being blasted by critics as divisive and dismissive. Conservative leaders and media are seizing on the remark, arguing it sidelines working class voters and fuels identity politics, while saying a renewed focus on jobs, taxes, and public safety are needed to win over both men and disaffected voters. Ken Lorman reporting.
16: Republicans in Texas are focused on getting the vote out in November now that primary voters have chosen Attorney General Ken Paxton as their candidate for U.S. Senate. Senate Majority Leader John Thune tells the Salem Radio Network he's spoken with Ken Paxton, who is laser-focused on winning the midterm election in the fall.
19: We're making the pivot. He's all in, ready to go for the fall election and not taking any time off, already on the phone raising money and all the things you're going to have to do to be successful. 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
16: Thune made his comments on the Hugh Hewitt Show on the Salem Radio Network. 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
4: A Shady attorney gives some legal direction. Ultimately, let me break down the stories for you to determine whether or not you want to spend the next hour of your existence engaged in this experience. All right, Johnny Depp ultimately went through two different legal avenues of libel law. One, English libel law, where ultimately the burden is on the defendant, which is very unusual, to prove that what was uttered is substantially true. So the inference is in Great Britain that what the plaintiff is alleging was defamatory is in fact

0: Here's today's word of encouragement with pastor and attorney, Mosley Collins.
1: What is the way to God? Jesus said, I am the way, the truth, and the life. No one comes to the Father except by me. So now we know that the way to God is through Jesus Christ, our Savior.
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2: A stretch because, you know, it's basically a ghost who, Ebenezer, basically a person that's very well liked, very much a villain, and then essentially is redeemed in the end. So I think that's kind of what Johnny Depp is trying to do here. And then now he's going to be starring in a movie that's going to be released in 2027. And ultimately it's with Penelope Cruz. So we'll walk you through that and how Johnny Depp has basically been able to rehabilitate his reputation, because as attributed to, I think, Winston Churchill, a lie makes it around the world before the truth has a chance to put on its trousers. So Waymo is taking a step back for safety, which I think is a very good idea. So Waymo suspends all freeway rides over safety. So essentially, we got the World Cup coming in just a couple weeks here. So they're suspending it in Atlanta, Miami, LA, San Francisco Bay Area, four of the cities that actually have the World Cup coming, which is soccer, for those who are from Europe, football. And so ultimately, we'll walk you through the self-regulation of Waymo, determining even though they have a license to be on these freeways and drive without a human behind the wheel, ultimately they made an internal decision as a result of safety, which I think is a great idea, because if they get it wrong, there's going to be a tipping point, which is, you know, maybe this technology is not ready for prime time. And so far they've proven that it is. Right now, they have 170 million autonomous miles.
3: That's a lot.
2: Yeah, and they're doing 500,000 trips per week. And according to them, and this is their own information that they've distilled for us, it's 13 times fewer injury-causing collisions as compared to human drivers on the same routes driven by Waymo.
3: They could have gone to the moon and back, 340 times.
2: Yeah, I mean, I think the technology is real. I mean, I took a Waymo. My wife and I were in San Francisco last week, Memorial Day weekend, and we took those Lime scooters from essentially the ferry building all the way to the Golden Gate Bridge. And, you know, a little dangerous, but my wife's pretty, you know, she's a yoga instructor. She's got good balance. So we made it. You know, the first couple of minutes, she wasn't sure what she wanted to do. We downloaded the app and we got on it. And, you know, I've just learned in life, especially with significant others, that if you don't get it right within the first 5 minutes, it's over. So if something bad happens with the Lime, you know, and she runs into a curb or has a bad experience, we're never going to ride a Lime again. But it turned out great. And then we got to the end, we got to the Golden Gate Bridge, and then we got in a Waymo and took it to Golden Gate Park and then went to the Botanical Gardens.
3: There you go.
2: So, yeah, basically on a Lime and then an electric car with no driver. So that was kind of cool. So Waymo basically is suspending their freeway rides over safety. All right, all vehicles sold in the EU, so European Union, it doesn't include Great Britain anymore, which makes up England, Wales, Scotland, and Northern Ireland. Ultimately, Great Britain is not part of the EU, but the EU, all vehicles sold in the EU, ultimately by coming up July 1st, need to be basically able to be hooked up to a breathalyzer. So we'll walk you through that, health, safety, and welfare. We apply those things all the time. You know, people say, I don't want to wear a seatbelt. Hey, guess what? Health, safety, and welfare. We just made a determination under the 10th Amendment that for the states will enforce certain rules, and federal government as well, basically under the general welfare clause of the Constitution. So basically in Europe, they're going to have breathalyzers on every car. It doesn't mean you have to blow into every car, but you have to have an ability to hook up to a breathalyzer, have an apparatus, which is going to cost the manufacturers more to do that. All right. So the enhanced games, we changed the world, but only one record was broken. So basically, so many questions with only one world record. Basically, they got a 50-meter world record. And essentially, the enhanced games are the idea that humans can be the best humans they can be if they take performance-enhancing drugs that are legal but are off-label, like EPO, which helps with oxygen uptake, testosterone, anabolic steroids. 42 competitors competed. And the funny thing is, three people that weren't doping actually won their events. And so, yeah, one of them kind of got in their

0: on foot and said, this proves that winning takes more than chemistry.
1: Yeah, yeah, a little hard work.
0: Man, they need to do better than that. They need to work a little bit harder, get on that S a little bit more. One of them got taunted by one of the winners. So the point is that anabolic steroids, testosterone, EPO, I think Adderall, anything that it can be prescribed off-label by a doctor, and ultimately was on YouTube, which is basically Bryson DeChambeau's new go-to platform. And so we'll walk you through that. The enhanced games didn't really end up the way they won. I think it was like 5 hours of competition, and they only had one world record broken out of the whole thing.
1: It's gone the way of live.
0: Yeah, right. Yeah, I mean, it seemed like an interesting endeavor, and it's medically supervised. So I think it's interesting to see whether or not, there are certain substances that on balance are more beneficial to you than harmful, and can lead to, human endeavor actually being advanced more quickly.
1: It might pave the way that they no longer have to start testing people for drug use in the Olympics or in major sports, because it really didn't help.
0: Yeah, yeah, right. So, and then we started out with day drinker, and then we've got basically breathalyzers needing to be hooked up to cars in the EU. And now we've got San Francisco's Tex crowd hits happy hour, and they basically go to robot boxing. So it's basically these robots. I mean, it's not really autonomous. It's kind of like remote control robots at this point, but they're the size of an 8-year-old, and they're remote controlled. That's a 90-second bout, and the winner is the one that most cleanly basically lands the punches.
1: Yeah, it's more like an avatar almost.
0: Yeah, it's not ready for prime time as in autonomous robots, which I think it's right around the corner. But the moral of the story is that that's happening. We'll walk you through that. And then AI Judge Judy, so Claude's Anthropic. So there's a lot of different AI platforms now that are out there that are basically agentic, which means basically take actions on their own. I was listening to this cool podcast on a woman who is 85. She climbed Mount Rainier. Her husband died basically a few years ago, and she lives on her own, basically about maybe 20 miles away from a supermarket in a kind of remote Washington state.
1: Mm-hmm.
0: And she has an AI assistant that she didn't like at first, but now they interact, they play games together. When her grandchild died, she asked for a hug, and it said, put your hand on my shoulder, and it basically played music that made her feel basically that there was some empathy that was basically being transferred from the robot to the individual.
1: I wonder if it played taps.
0: Yeah. So the point is that AI does a lot of stuff, and we're going to basically have AI Judge Judy break in on three Florida man stories. Drunken Florida man pulls himself over and asks to be arrested. Florida man breaks into a store with a chainsaw to steal $12,000 worth of Pokemon cards. And the man accused of swimming naked in Florida refuses orders at Palm Beach Resort and arrested. 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
2: What happens when the direct nephew of George Washington matches legal wits with the most prominent shady attorney on the planet? 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In the immortal words of the Princess Bride's Vicini, Thocrates, Plato, morons. 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You've been served.
0: All right, we are back. When I say we are back, Craig Fontaine Ashton, Edward Allen Shady. The Shady Attorney gives some legal direction. We are attorneys by trade, curious by nature. Law firm of Ashton & Price, been around for several decades. Ultimately, all we do is personal injury. So if you feel as though somebody has harmed you as a result of a mistake that they made, then basically we exercise your rights under the law for just compensation for your medical lost income and pain and suffering. So you can basically focus on getting better, and we handle everything else. So you'll be surprised if you contact Ashton & Price, even if it's something we don't do, you'll speak with a lawyer. Best practice, give us a call, and we'll walk you through it. All right. So basically, the enhanced games, and Ed, I mean, you basically were played college water polo, Division One. Your brother, I think, beat Matt Biondi to the ball in a water polo.
1: Correct.
0: Yeah. What was his fastest 50 free time? Do you know?
1: Biondi?
0: No, your brother.
1: Oh gosh, he didn't swim meters, so he swam yards. It was around 23.
0: Yeah, so that's not too far away. I mean, 50 meters is a little bit longer than 50 yards, but. So basically, the reason this is interesting is that we've got off-label prescriptions. So human growth hormone was basically for children that were not growing, maybe for dwarfism, and then basically goes off-label for people who want to live longer. It's essentially to help people as they age essentially rejuvenate cells. There are some side effects that if you have cancer, it may actually accelerate cancer. But at the end of the day, it has been prescribed for health and wellness. Same thing with testosterone. Your low T, our Robert Kennedy Jr.
1: RFK,
0: yeah. Yeah, I think he's on that. And, you know, he looks pretty good when he's in a hot tub in his jeans. He's pretty ripped. But the moral of the story is that so low testosterone, anabolic steroids can be prescribed off-label. They're basically not banned substances. They're basically just controlled. So the enhanced games, the idea was, and Peter Thiel's behind this and some other billionaires, to figure out, hey, how do we basically help humans reach their best potential, kind of like the limitless pill. And so the enhanced games were a way to essentially encourage athletes when in a controlled setting under doctor supervision to basically prescribe what we would consider performance enhancing drugs, the type of thing that would get you disqualified in the Tour de France, et cetera, or, you know, in other sporting events, and then ultimately see whether or not we can redefine what the human body is capable of performing. So the enhanced games, basically, they promised multiple world records to redefine what the human body is capable of with performance-enhancing drugs, even to change sport forever. But by the end of the inaugural enhanced games in Las Vegas, and that was just a couple days ago, organizers were left with one abiding emotion, relief. Only in the final event of the night, after more than 5 hours of competition, could they lay claim to having a person gone quicker than the official world record, as Greek swimmer Christian Gokolevmev swam 20.81 seconds in the men's 50-meter freestyle. And so the CEO of the Enhanced Games, Maximilian Martin, basically kind of engaging a little bit in kind of carnival barkerism, I think. We've arrived in mainstream culture, Martin claimed.
1: Yeah.
0: We are here to stay. We have changed the world tonight. Yeah, one guy basically, there was three people that didn't dope that actually competed and won their events against people that were basically taking testosterone, anabolic steroids, EPO, Adderall, whatever was prescribed, whatever they thought could basically make them better. And then he goes on to say, with the power of enhancements, we can prove we are the best we can ever think of. And you are living proof of that. He told a passionate crowd of fitness influencers and biotech investors. And they're going, I don't think that word means what you think it means. For the last 3 days, enhanced took over the internet. That's probably true in certain sections. Enhanced is culture. In other words, it's part of culture now, which I think is that's hyperbolic. And now people can also get enhanced and be the best they have ever been.
1: Well, you know, it's just not drugs. When you look like the Kardashians, they're enhancing, but it's via, you know, cosmetic surgery and other non-natural ways to, you know, enhance themselves.
0: Yeah, a lot of our, you know, the way that we control substances is based upon hyperbolic response or a cultural and or systemic governmental process of keeping things away from certain groups based upon hyperbole and, you know, stereotype, marijuana, cocaine, all of those things. And so, you know, we haven't studied mushrooms. We didn't study marijuana at all because it was basically a Schedule I drug. Couldn't even study it.
1: You can in Europe. I mean, in the Netherlands, it's not banned or anything like that. So it doesn't necessarily mean you can't study it because it's not studied in the United States.
0: Yeah. Meanwhile, you know, we've got, 50,000 people die a year in DUIs, you know, alcohol. We tried banning that. We realize in a country that's based upon liberty and based upon the pursuit of happiness that we are in a republic such as that, basically very reluctant to control people's right to their own self-interest and in terms of what they define as happiness, as long as they don't cross our invisible line of self-interest, which is you can drink at home on your couch, just don't get behind the wheel, because once you get behind the wheel, you basically cross my invisible line of self-interest. So the idea is we try to give as much latitude as possible, but, you know, alcohol and, you know, nicotine addictive, but, you know, trying to basically ban that just creates a black market, doesn't work. So the idea is that we haven't really studied a lot of these drugs. And so this enhanced game said, hey, let's get this out in the open and see what humans can do. And what they really found out was it didn't really make that much of a difference.
1: They didn't do all that much. But the legal issues that show up with this, you show up and, you know, participate in the enhanced games, you are now banned from participating in regulated sports. Like you said, if you're using illegal drugs and then you want to transition and go into legitimate, well, I don't know if I want to say legitimate, but into the non-enhanced games, they're going to say, sorry, you're no longer able to play in these games because you've been using performance-enhancing drugs by your own admission. Then you got the second issue. They may be using legal drugs, but they're using them in a manner they weren't prescribed for. So if you take, like, Michael Jackson, what was it? His doctor kept prescribing him...
0: Yeah, propanol.
1: Propanol, and then he ended up dying. Matthew Perry, he was also being described legal drugs.
0: Ketamine,
1: and he ended up dying. So, and both those doctors, you know, got prosecuted with regard to those two deaths. So if these doctors are out here going, hey, we're going to try some, performance-enhancing drug cocktail, and the athlete has an aneurysm or has a heart attack or something just awful goes wrong, is the doctor now on the hook for that because they were actually prescribing these drugs knowing that they're off-label and they're being used for a purpose they're not intended for, and there is no FDA studies that are going to support the manner in which they're being used?
0: Yeah, the Matthew Perry case, the reason, you know, they got prosecuted is there were texts back and forth like, how much will this moron pay?
1: Yeah.
0: How much more stuff will he take? And they were either injecting him or clearly callous in regards to their interaction with him, the controlled substance, and then their greed to make money off him and then taunting him. So when you have that sort of evidence, then you cross the line between doctor-patient privilege, and now you're basically just prescribing medication based upon your own financial outcome.
1: Yeah, but let's say you got a weightlifter here, and that one guy was deadlifting, 1,100 pounds, 520 kilos or something.
0: Yeah,
1: 1,100 pounds. And you go, okay, we got him to 1,100. Let's give him some more anabolic steroids and something else. See if we can get him 1,200. And all of a sudden, his arms just pull out of his sockets, and he's standing on stage with the weight on the ground. He's standing up, and his arms are extended.
0: Yeah, I don't know if it was Saturday Night Live or basically Monty Python, where they had the all-drug Olympics, and you know, people were lifting weights, and both their arms came off.
1: So, now, Monty Python had National Twit Olympics that guys couldn't even jump over a matchbox?
0: Yeah, they even had the mountain competed from the Game of Thrones. Sir Gregor Clegane. Or better known as Thor Bjornsson in real life, 6'7" guy, and if you watch the Game of Thrones, you know who this character. A 6'7" Icelandic strongman who stars in the Game of Thrones was unable to shift the mood as he failed to beat his own deadlift best of 510 kilograms. So he didn't beat his own deadlift basically best, even using steroids. Maybe he's used them before. But the point is, I mean, it's not a perfect, essentially, control group because you've got people that are not the best in the world that are trying to break world records. So if you had the best in the world basically doping, then, you know, taking anabolic steroids or testosterone and then see how much better they could be, then that would probably be a better control because you'd have a before, which is this person not on drugs, this person on drugs, and this is his new time. So ultimately, they only had one record broken, which was a Greek swimmer in the 50 meters. And then there was three that...
1: And those swimmers were using illegal suits that wouldn't be allowed in the Olympics. They're using special skin suits as well that are banned in... regular competition.
0: Yeah, you and I have swam Alcatraz five times together. So, you know, the faster you can be, at least relative to sharks, is not a bad thing. So any sort of performance-enhancing drug that we can get, or performance-enhancing at least apparatus like wetsuits are going to make us swim faster, all down for that. So
1: could you imagine the releases these people had to sign to get in to absolutely make sure you are assuming any and all risk to your health and to everything that's going to occur to you? Whether you end up, you know, having a heart attack on stage, an aneurysm.
0: Can you imagine?
1: Oh, yeah. When you're doing this deadlift, you're going to fracture your back. You're going to end up with compression fractures, et cetera. You're waiving any and all claims against us.
0: Yeah, if you would have had the enhanced games and a couple people died during the events, then at that point...
1: It would have made the news. It would have had bigger viewership.
0: Yeah, I mean, but they would probably have to close down at that point. So that didn't happen. Paris silver medalist Fred Curley was especially spicy after winning the men's 100 because he wasn't doping, so the 100-meter free. Man, they need to do better than that. They need to work a little bit harder, get on that S a little bit more. And then Tristan Evelyn, women's 100-meter swim, basically this proves that winning takes more than chemistry, and you know there is some biology to it. And then ultimately, there was basically this idea that three people that didn't dope actually won. So it was kind of a mixed message, which, you know, got a guy who nobody's really ever heard of, probably not one of the most highly ranked swimmers from Greece, basically breaks the world record. So that's something.
1: Yeah.
0: And, you know, you can see what Lance Armstrong did. I mean, you know, I kind of got into really bike riding and then into triathlon a lot from his influence, because I love watching the Tour de France. You know, he broke in and all of a sudden we got this guy basically riding and winning, and it, you know, I think 7 in a row. I
1: mean, yeah, he was what, blood doping?
0: Yeah, EPO is what they did. So that helped basically oxygen to transfer, so it allowed them basically to perform at a super high level based upon the fact that they could rejuvenate faster, recover faster, and then basically their oxygen levels were so high that it made it a lot easier for them to essentially, especially in the mountains when they're at elevation and doing those climbs. You know, they're riding like, you know, over 2,000 miles and 3 weeks, and it's pretty amazing. So but clearly, you know, nobody's done anything like that since, and you know, he was a real good example of what can happen if you basically dope. He, you know, is way better than everybody else, but he was also a pretty gifted athlete.
1: I know, and my neighbor was actually on a riding club or a riding team, and he and some of his members went to the Tour de France to catch some of the climbs in the Pyrenees. Said it was awesome.
0: Yeah, so basically that is the enhanced game. So ultimately, didn't really work out for them, even when you've got Gregor. Bjorn Thornsen ultimately couldn't break his own lifting record. So that tells you that maybe they got some work to do.
1: They should have done this when Magnussen von Magnussen was at his height.
0: Yeah, right. So anyway, so I thought that was interesting because it takes basically a controlled substance and then it's prescribed off-label. They're competing in events that actually sanction this behavior versus other events that are supposed to be basically clean events to test the ability biologically and basically through training the best by rendering the subjective to a numeric value, which is a time, or in weightlifting, a weight. And when you looked at the enhanced games, trying to render the subjective, you know, all these influencers, what have you, talking about the effects of all these different drugs, and then rendering it to a numeric value where you can only get one world record, it starts to call into question that maybe a lot of it is hype.
1: Yeah, that's what I would say. And then could you imagine the individuals that had maybe a medal taken away or something, or Barry Bonds say, take that asterisk off. This really didn't help me.
0: Yeah, right. Yeah, right, exactly. That's a good point. Ladies and gentlemen of the jury, we have some new information that we want to share with you. The enhanced games.
1: Proves.
0: Not really that enhanced.
1: Proves that it didn't really help.
0: Yeah, right. All right, so we're about ready to take a break, but I think that would be kind of instructive to break down the difference between English libel law and U.S. libel law and Johnny Depp making a comeback in a perfect way in a movie called Day Drinker. Stay with us.

0: person is seriously injured, there's no substitute for the personal legal relationship offered by the local NorCal firm of Ashton & Price. 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
1: What happens when the direct nephew of George Washington matches legal wits with the most prominent shady attorney on the planet? I'll tell you. 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In the immortal words of the Princess Bride's Vicini, Thocrates, Plato, morons. 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You've been served.
0: All right, we are back. When I say we are back, Craig Fontaine Ashton, Edward Allen Shady, EAS. If it's in the game, it's in the game. A shady attorney giving some legal direction one only time. History of the legal universe, that makes sense. It seems oxymoronic, but here it makes complete, absolute truth. Happen every week, once a week, on a show we call All Things Legal. If you like the show, anywhere you find your podcast, type in the All Things Legal and show, and then it'll pop up. Or if you like to listen to it on the radio, we're on KNBR 1050, KHTK 1150. We're also on KSFO in San Francisco, and I think KFBK. So you can find us, and basically if you want to listen to us at your leisure, go on to the podcast and then just follow, and it'll pop up automatically on your phone every Thursday. Like Bill Maher does his show every Friday, we do ours Thursdays, and it's basically topical events. So they're all basically really things that are going on in real time. A lot of what's happening now with the artificial intelligence and basically the changes that are occurring extremely quickly as a result of either defamation law, as a result of essentially the First Amendment, as a result of products liability, as a result of injury claims, they all kind of fit in with the artificial intelligence, the agentic AI, which means essentially computer systems making their own decisions moving forward. So it's kind of they're unleashed to move forward without the oversight of their human overlords. And there could be problems there if it gets out of hand. And right now, we're not doing a whole lot about it. And ultimately, we'll keep you apprised as what we see as important going forward, and perhaps some suggestions as what we should do.
2: Why are you talking about this, Dave?
0: All right. So our job is to lead you out of the desert of legal abstraction into the garden of legal understanding. And I think this will help your Jeopardy game for sure. So Johnny Depp essentially is very instructive because he basically got sued under two different areas of law. One is English libel law, so essentially meaning that somebody said something affect your reputation, and then ultimately was a plaintiff in a case for libel and slander in the United States, and two different basically approaches. So the United States, we prioritize the First Amendment, free speech rights, placing the burden of proof on the accuser. In England, he's like, oh, you did my reputation. So it was super important to me. Like Prince Andrew. So England has historically favored reputation, putting the burden of proof on the publisher. So that's when Johnny Depp, ultimately the first cause of action he had was over a 2018 article in The Sun, which referred to him as a wife beater. And so essentially Johnny Depp sued. So he's the plaintiff. Usually the plaintiff has the burden of proof to prove that it's a false. But in Great Britain, in England, so England is part of Great Britain, so they use English common law, which is a part of Great Britain. Not Welsh common law, not Scottish common law. They use English common law. So the idea is that the burden of proof is basically on the individual that made the statement to prove that it's true, which is very, very odd. So in our system, the burden is almost always on the plaintiff. In other words, you have the burden of proof to prove what you're alleging is true. Then a jury in a civil case, preponderance of the evidence, in other words, more a little feather on the scales of justice, tipping it on the side of the favor of the plaintiff is the way that you prove a case. In England, under English common law, which Johnny Depp essentially sued the Sun had to prove that their statements about Johnny Depp being a wife beater were substantially true. So they don't have this malicious basically actual malice, issues with public figures, completely different. And so Judge Andrew Nickel dismissed Depp's claim. The judge ruled that the newspaper proven its allegations to a civil standard, finding that 12 of the 14 alleged incidents of domestic violence against Amber Heard did occur and were, quote unquote, substantially true. So that usually, if you're basically adjudicated substantially true as a wife beater, many times it will basically put you into the shun mode.
3: Yes.
0: Where people are getting, you know what? I don't know if I want to basically use you as my entertainment go-to.
3: It's like, yeah, the children's table at Thanksgiving. He's at the OJ table after that.
0: Yeah, but then he flipped it. And then he sued Amber Heard. And he sued basically Amber Heard's attorney and basically said, you made a statement about me, which is false, and was oven concerning me, and it affected my reputation, and I've got damages, and $15 million. So essentially, he got past the actual malice, which is to say that because these people are basically public figures, they said it with the knowledge of falsity. In other words, they knew it was a lie, and they said it anyway. And he was able to essentially get past the higher legal burden. Amber Heard, I think, also was got $2 million in her counterclaim. Total mess. I think Amber Heard's living in Madrid now. And Johnny Depp's back. So Johnny Depp now is basically starring with Penelope Cruz in a new movie. And so Day Drinker, an action thriller starring Johnny Depp and Penelope Cruz, will sail into theaters in 2027. Lionsgate, which is releasing the film, set a release date of March 26th, 2027. Day Drinker is taking place on the studios of Resurrection of Christ Part 1, which was postponed until May 6, 2027. Quote, Day Drinker follows a private bartender, Madeline Klein, who meets a mysterious onboard guest, Johnny Depp, only for both of them to find themselves entangled with a criminal figure, Cruz, Penelope Cruz, and connected in unexpected ways. The project reunites Depp and Cruz, who have been shared the screen in movies like Blow. He's got Blow, Day Drinkers, Pirates. He definitely is a Pirates of the Caribbean. On Stranger Tides and Murder on the Orient Express. So we thought that his career was basically on the Orient Express to essentially oblivion, but he's back.
3: Yeah, when he brought that suit against Amber Heard here in the United States, I mean, I was on the position like, he's crazy. This is just going to, he's digging a hole that's, he's not going to get out of. And lo and behold, he goes and wins.
0: Yeah, I just think it all starts with the Kardashians, personally. I mean, they've made billions of dollars, and Kim Kardashian essentially had a sex tape, and people then forget why they pay attention to her. And next thing you know, her half sister is basically a billionaire with, you know, Kylie Cosmetics. And then we've got, you know, the Kardashians have been on TV, but they're Kardashians, a scripted or unscripted, scripted, whatever that show is. They have all these offshoots. I think they're all billionaires now.
3: Yeah, that's crazy.
0: And they start out with a sex tape, right? So, I mean, Johnny Depp goes, well, if they can do that, then, you know, if I'm substantially a wife beater in London, nobody really pays attention to that. And then he basically got in his front foot, which was really risky, and actually kind of rehabilitated his reputation by getting a judgment in his counterclaim in a U.S. court with a different application of libel law, which is different from England. And ultimately found himself in a situation where he's now starring in a movie with Penelope Cruz.
3: And it's tough. I mean, when you have to prove that something's false, you have to prove a negative. And that's a very tough burden to meet, even if you didn't have to show malice.
0: Yeah, I think I'm kind of like the British libel better.
3: If same here.
0: Yeah, you have to basically prove that it was true. And then at that point, it protects somebody's reputation, especially in this day and age when lies get out there on the internet, and then it just gets spread much more quickly. You know, Winston Churchill, his head would be spinning if he actually said, you know, a lie travels around the world before the truth has a chance to get his trousers on, right? So the idea is now it's like instantaneous, and it can be very damaging. And, you know, people can't, you know, the more famous you are, the more likely it is you can take care of yourself. But if you're a small business owner and you get something out there that's basically about your business that you don't have really the means to protect yourself against, it can mean the difference between thriving and bankruptcy.
3: Oh, especially on the internet, because people can say almost anything because they're not looking at you face to face. They're not looking to anybody face to face when they're doing it. They just think they're, you know, lack of a better word, autonomous. And they're just going, oh, nobody's going to bother me. That's why I think with regard to Section 230, they need to modify that and say, if you're going to be able to have an account, you're going to have to show who you are. And if somebody says you committed a libel, then the internet company has to turn over your information and come after you directly.
0: Yeah, I mean, there's clearly harm that happens when people are lying about you online. And there's clearly harm. I mean, if it's a lie and it's affecting your reputation, it could affect your business. There's clearly a harm. But your ability to redress the harm through the imperfect remedy of money is it's very difficult to do. Insurance doesn't cover defamation because it's intentional. And ultimately, because the Section 230 of the Communications Decency Act basically shields the retailer, basically. But, you know, they call themselves essentially the independent, essentially bulletin board for the information, shields them from liability. So Yelp and YouTube and basically Facebook and Instagram, they bear no responsibility for any harm that occurs based upon that absolute barrier to the protection of First Amendment rights.
3: Yep, they're protecting the false witness.
0: Right. But so the reputation is secondary to the First Amendment. The reason that they can make some changes in Great Britain, which we can, is the First Amendment's in our Constitution. And you have to amend that. If you do amend it, it's very, very long process. It requires, you know, the states, and it requires the legislature. It's very, very complex. But if it's just common law, which basically libel law is in England, in Great Britain, you can change that essentially just through a jury verdict.
3: How many amendments are there? Is it 25 or 26, I think? And it's taken 250 years just to add those extra 15 or so onto the Constitution. It's not an easy process.
0: All right, so let's talk about, hey, buy that robot a drink. So San Francisco tech crowd hits happy hour next to a boxing ring. San Francisco, the artificial intelligence boom has driven up housing prices, boosted tourism, and fueled the emergence of an entirely new sport, robot fighting. So the great thing about robot fighting, right, and we talked about it before, is that you don't have to sign a waiver. There's going to be no issues in regards to medical insurance or basically any sort of lawsuit as a result of failure to supervise or basically do a proper background check to make sure that they're healthy enough to basically box. If it's a professional bout, you don't have any basically overseeing boxing federation.
3: And you don't have to look for performance-enhancing drugs on the robots.
0: Yeah, right.
3: They might have a hyped-up battery.
0: Yeah. So it's called Ultimate Bots Fight Times Dance, event at the Temple Nightclub in San Francisco on Thursdays. Decision is to introduce this first because it's visceral and people want to watch that, but also because that's technically what was possible. Throwing punches is one of the easiest things we can do in robotics. So right now, they're not completely autonomous. I think that'll be more interesting. But people are making bets on it, and you know they're not legally sanctioned bets, but I can see that's coming next. So there's going to have to be some sort of control because whenever you have betting, then there's always people that are trying to influence outcomes so they can bet on it and win without as much risk. So that's the problem, right?
3: Robots and vodka.
0: Yeah, right. Yeah, my robot stayed up all night on the internet.
3: Sitting in the corner smoking a cigarette.
0: Yeah, he's overheating right now. All right, so then basically we've got Waymo suspends all vehicles over ride safety on freeways. So I noticed in San Francisco Bay Area and also in Sacramento area and Highway 50, I've seen the Waymos, at least in Sacramento, what they're doing is basically kind of doing a mapping of the area to have enough information internally so their cars can drive safely within the confines of what they call learning process, where they take the information in and the cars basically behave better with the new information, the way that they're processing information now. Waymo is part of Alphabet, which is part of Google, so they have, you know, really good computing power and a foundation basically to be safe. And they're doing 170 million autonomous miles already, 13 times fewer injury-causing collisions compared to human drivers on the same routes driven by Waymo. So that's a pretty good comparison. So if you go on, you know, let's say Broadway in San Francisco and five accidents happen in regular vehicles and none happen in the Waymo vehicles, I think that's a pretty fair comparison in terms of the injury collisions. So 13 times fewer, that's great.
3: I mean, that's an amazing number. I mean, if it came in at 1-to-1, you'd say, okay, it's no more. You're no more at risk by going with a Waymo than you would be with a taxi driver or with your friend at the wheel. But when you're not going to Waymo, you're 13 times what, more likely to be in an accident than you would be in a Waymo vehicle.
0: Yeah, and
3: that's an amazing stat.
0: Yeah, it's pretty great, and it's safe. I mean, I've been in it, and it's safe, and you know, it's kind of a little bit unnerving at first, but it's actually pretty cool. And so, basically, the idea is that Waymo is kind of self-regulating. So California, essentially, the Department of Motor Vehicles has said you can do these things in these areas, and they've realized kind of like if you have a driver that's getting your license in your family, they may have a provisional license, but you go, well, I don't think you're driving that great, so I'm going to suspend that myself.
3: Mm-hmm.
0: You know, even though the state of California says you can drive with me or your friends, I don't think so. You're on restriction.
3: Especially not your friends.
0: until I feel that you're more safe, then I'm going to make an internal decision to basically truncate that which you are licensed to do under the law. So in this particular case, Waymo is licensed under the law to operate on freeways in the Bay Area and also in other states, Atlanta, Georgia, and then in Miami. But they just go, you know what? Nothing bad has happened, but we see maybe something bad could happen, so we're going to self-regulate. I think that's great.
3: Yeah, and I actually emailed Waymo last week with that idea I had when we were off there. I said, you know, they should put a black cab where they have to go through and learn everything about the streets of London, and so they can be like a tour guide. So I emailed Waymo and said, you know, you guys should take up a black cab app so that when people are going through San Francisco, it can point out certain things in whatever language the occupant of the vehicle is in there. So we'll see if they take it up.
0: Yeah, I think it's a great idea, and I'm sure they could do it. I mean, this morning, Tanya and I were asking Gemini where basically artichokes come from, and essentially they come from North Africa and basically Southern Europe. And the largest artichoke producer in the world is California. All right, when we come back, we'll talk about AI. Judge Judy weighs in on drunken Florida man, nudity, and ultimately trespass to chattels with Pokemon cards and chainsaws. Stay with us.
1: 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I'll tell you, the All Things Legal Show. Decades of legal expertise distilling the latest sports and celebrity legal battles, the Constitution, AI, and the thousand ways Florida man flaunts the law while in flagrante. In the immortal words of the Princess Bride's Vicini, Thocrates, Plato, moron. 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You've been served.
0: All right, we are back. When I say we are back, Craig Fontaine, Ashton, Edward Allen Shady. EAS, if it's in the game, it's in the game. If you want to put a face to voice, go to AshtonandPrice.com. These are artisanal, in-house outcomes, temporal and local legal lawyering, ultimately leading to best practice outcomes, many multi-million-dollar outcomes in the last year or two. And we strive to do our very best to give people the imperfect remedy of money. They prefer a magic wand, especially in cases where people are seriously injured or have lost loved ones. No amount of money will ever compensate them. But what we can do at the very least is take them out of the vagaries and the stress of the legal process so they can focus on getting back happiness and hope and joy as best they can within the confines of their loss. And we take care of the legal issues so they don't have to add that stress to the process. And in the process, if they need it, we can introduce them to the very best medical care. If you look at the athletes, they get great care. Aaron Rodgers, first thing he got was an MRI in his Achilles tendon. Within a day, they knew it was basically a ruptured Achilles. You can't yoga your way out of that problem. You're not going to wait 3 months for Kaiser to give you physical therapy on that. Basically, you're going to get an immediate recommendation for surgical intervention because that's how you get back to happiness. And there is a surgical cure. You don't want to have surgery. Nobody does. But if that's your best cure and it's your best option, you do it. And so we get people to care like that so they can understand best practice decision making early in the process so you don't basically fester for 5 years wondering what's wrong with you while you're basically perhaps getting addicted to opioids. All right, let's go ahead and talk about real quickly before we get to Florida Man. So in EU, they want you to be able to hook up to breathalyzers. As of July 1st, all vehicles sold in the EU must include a standard pre-installed interface that allows a breathalyzer lock to be added to the ignition system. They're basically going for a zero basically DUI injuries or deaths by 2050. I think, you know, it's a little bit basically big brother on that one, but just like three-point harnesses and all those other things, you know, I think it's a good idea.
3: Yeah, I'm really not offended by it, but what about if you buy a car, you want to buy an American car overseas, bring it to Europe, and it's after 2026. Do you have to have it modified now before you can bring it in? I mean, there's going to be a lot of things that are going to go on that are going to interfere with international commerce with regard to vehicles.
0: Yeah, we don't have that in California, but if you're a first-time DUI in four different counties, so Alameda, L.A., Tulare, and Sacramento, your first DUI, you got to put a basically ignition interlock device on, and then you got to have that in there for 5 months. And then second offense, it's all counties, is 1 year. So we already have those provisions, but Sacramento is basically kind of leading the way in regards to the DUI ignition interlock interface on your first DUI.
3: Yeah, and if it becomes ubiquitous in every vehicle, then you're not going to, the enhanced cost is probably minimal because it'd be part of the process. Because the first one you put it in, it's really expensive, but when you put it in a million vehicles, it really goes down the overall cost.
0: Waymo, because it's probably going to be the age of the future, and most people are not going to be driving probably in 20 years. But anyway, all right, so AI Judge Judy, so Anthropic, which is basically Claude, agentic, I put in stories basically from either New York Post or from Miami Herald, etc., about the craziness of Florida Man. It is all over the place, and I say, write in the voice of Judge Judy, and this is what they gave us. Drunken Florida Man pulls himself over, asked to be arrested. Sir, in 30-plus years on the bench, I've seen a lot of things. A lot of things. I've never, and I mean never, seen a defendant do the arresting officer's job for him. You should be getting a paycheck from the Florida Fish and Wildlife Conservation, sir, because you did all the work. Let's make sure I have this right, because I want this on the record. You're driving around Vero Beach three times, the legal limit, 0.241, sir. That's not I had a couple beers at a barbecue. That's I drank the barbecue. And in this condition, in this magnificent condition, you saw a police officer in your brain, what's left of it said, you know what? But really tied this room together, let's park behind the officer. And you rolled down the window and you said, basically, do you want to make an arrest? Do you want to make an arrest? What is he? A door-to-door salesman was going to say, no, thank you, I'm full. Sir, you didn't pull yourself over. You gift-wrapped yourself with a bow and a breathalyzer reading. And then, because you weren't done being helpful, the officer said, have you been drinking? You said, I'm drunk. Yes, sir. You don't say, I'm drunk to a police officer. You don't say, I'm drunk to your mother. That's information you keep to yourself. That is what we call a clue. He's supposed to figure it out from the slurring and the staggering, not from your formal announcement. You gave him a press release. And the field sobriety test, you agreed to them. You agreed. Most people, sir, most people in your condition, they at least pretend. They try to walk the line. They fall into a bush. There's a little drama. The officer earns his overtime. Not you. You said, please, test me. I'd love to fail. And then you blew a 0.241, three times the legal limit. Sir, that was the lowest of three tests, the lowest. What were the other two, embalming fluid? You know what the funny part is? 43 years old, at 43, you should have. You know what you should know when you see a police officer? You drive away, not toward them. Common sense, sir, common sense. It's not a vegetable. You have to grow it. You were born with it, some of us anyway. I say this for you, sir. You saved the taxpayer some money. No high-speed chase, no investigation, no detective work. You walked into the kitchen, climbed into the frying pan, turned on the stove yourself, and then that is efficient but stupid. Next case.
3: All right. Florida man breaks into store with chainsaw to steal Pokemon cards of all things. Sir, look at me when I'm talking to you. You took a chainsaw, to a hurricane-proof window. For what? For little cardboard pictures of Pikachu. Are you out of your mind? Don't answer that. It was rhetorical. I can see the answer on your face already. And let me get this straight. Because I want to make sure I understand the level of genius we're working with here. First, you tried a rock. The rock didn't work. Shocking, a hurricane window built to withstand a Category 5 storm wasn't intimidated by your little bitty pebble. So you went home. You thought about it. You made a plan. You made a choice. And plan was bigger. Bigger tool. Chainsaw. Baloney. That's not a plan. That's a cry for help with a pull cord. You cut a triangle in the window. A triangle, sir. What is this? Geometry class? You bled all over the place. You left DNA... A DNA buffet for the Palm Beach County Sheriff's Office. They didn't even solve this case, sir. You gift wrapped it. You drove your own car. You were on camera. You registered at your own house. Passed license plate readers all on the name of Pokemon cards. On your way to commit a burglary, by way. You don't take Uber for this. You don't borrow your cousin's bicycle. You take the family sedan. Brilliant. And we haven't even got to the best part. You cased a joint on May 19th. On camera. 2 days later, you come back with the chainsaw and you're surprised they caught you? Sir, the only thing missing from the confession was a notarized affidavit. $12,000 in Pokemon cards. $12,000. You're 33 years old. 33. A 33-year-old man. You're cutting triangles in windows for Pikachu? Get a job. Next case.
0: All right, here we go. Last one. Man accused swimming naked, refusing orders at Palm Beach Resort, arrested. Sir, I want to walk you through the afternoon because I'm having trouble following the itinerary. You showed up at the Breakers, sir, one of the fanciest resorts in the state of Florida, and your first decision was to take off all your clothes? All of them? No swimsuit? No towel? Not the dignity God gave you at birth? Nothing. You strolled in like the day you were born and got in the pool. 45 years old, sir. 45. At 45, you used to be reading a magazine in a cabana, not be the magazine cover story. And speaking of the cabana, let's talk about that. Because the plot thickens. The surveillance video, sir, the video doesn't lie. The video shows you come off the beach, help yourself to somebody else's cabana, like it was a complimentary breakfast buffet, took their things, and then went to the pool to celebrate with a swim. Naked. Sir, this isn't a crime spree. It's a one-man cruise itinerary. Security comes over, very politely, I'm sure, and says, sir, please get out of the pool. And you say, no. The police come, sir, armed officers of the law in uniform with badges, and they say, sir, get out of the pool. And you say, no. What were you waiting for, the National Guard? A personal invitation from the governor? They had to physically pull you out of the water like a wet raccoon. Disgraceful. And then, because apparently you weren't done yet, they go through your belongings. What did they find? A little vial. A little pipe. Crack cocaine, sir. So now the picture is complete. You showed up at a five-star resort with a pocket full of crack, helped yourself to somebody else's cabana, stripped naked, got in the pool, and refused to leave. That's not a bad day, sir. That's a business plan. A terrible one. Baloney. You know what the saddest part is? The cabana owner is pressing charges. The cabana owner. You couldn't even commit your crimes against a forgiving victim. You picked the one guy at the breaker who's going to show up in court. Smart. Trespassing. Indecent exposure. Possession. Paraphernalia. Burglary. And the resisting arrest. Sir, that's not a rap sheet. That's a tasty menu. Put your clothes on. Get out of my courtroom. Next case. Hope you enjoyed the show. We definitely enjoyed doing it. We'll see you next week. For the best advice, don't think twice. Call Ashton and Price.

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5: News this hour from Town Hall, I'm Mary Rose. The U.S. military says it stopped another commercial vessel trying to break through the U.S. blockade at Iranian ports.
6: U.S. military officials say the Gambia-flagged bulk carrier Leanne Star ignored multiple warnings from U.S. forces overnight. Officials also say because of the ignored warnings, they struck the vessel's engine room with a missile. Meanwhile, that ship remains adrift in the Gulf of Oman. The U.S. launched the blockade on April 17th in response to Iran effectively closing the strait after the war began.
5: Correspondent Andrew Stewart. The Israeli army seizes a strategic castle in Lebanon.
7: Israeli troops took control over Beaufort Castle atop a mountain in southern Lebanon, marking their deepest incursion into the country in more than a quarter century. Israel's military announcing the capture of the strategic castle Sunday after days of intense fighting with Hezbollah and airstrikes in nearby villages, saying it marks a major gain. The latest Israel-Hezbollah war began in early March. Meanwhile, Israel and Lebanon have been at war since Israel was created in 1948. They had direct talks in Washington last week and are due to meet again later this week. I'm Julie Walker.
5: Britain's economy is under pressure, and some leaders are pointing the finger at Brexit and voters.
8: Conservative analysts note the UK's economic growth since 2017 has roughly matched or exceeded parts of Europe, with Germany lagging behind. They argue stagnation across the region stems from high regulation, costly energy policies, and heavy spending, not Brexit alone, and say recovery may hinge on lower taxes and pro-growth reforms. Ken Lorman reporting.
5: More on these stories at townhall.com.
9: She's 4.5 years old. She's quiet as she lays in her bed in the darkness. Her beautiful brown eyes shine even in the shadows. And her eyes tell you she knows she's going to die. But here's the real tragedy She doesn't have to. All that's standing between her and death is one